Jets will be setting up for what we call a shakeout. Procedures. Start today.

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1: 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What? 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

that accurate flag is essential for our two-minute pilots. Flying in the inner right-way position is Motor 2, Major Steve Tim from Surrey, British Columbia. Major Tim is a former AT pilot who joined the service for the first time in 2022. Flying as number 3, he has over 1,200 hours of flying experience on the Hornet. Anchored at the inner left-wing position is number 3, Captain Patrick Chouette from Montreal, Quebec. Captain Chouette is a former CP-140 Aurora pilot with over 3,500 hours of military flight time. The backbone of our formation consists of two Leinster pilots that are known as the Stepcats. Our first Leinster pilot is Stepner, Captain Stepford from Burnaby, British Columbia. At the tail end, cool, calm, and collected is our second Leinster pilot, number 5, Captain Brendan Peller, right down from the road, Sydney, British Columbia. He was a senior Harvard 2 flight instructor and has over 1,700 hours of flight time. Now look straight ahead for the Maple Split. We got the blog involved with the Maple Split.

up, February 9th, Stoke, it's 8 a.m. and we position it for the level one. We got the Andrea Tiago. Level one.

the solo is both physically and mentally demanding, requiring extensive packages to make it from our opposing solo pilots, number 9, Captain Thomas Thorne from Belleville, Ontario. Captain Thorne is a former Royal Canadian Artillery officer who transferred to the RCAF, where he instructed on the CT-155 ops. He brings over 3,000 hours of military flag experience.

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That's y'all.

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You're up your right. Numbers 1-7. You're clear for the double diamond roll. Down there, every clock, one, pull up. You can, yeah, man, you there.

Roll.

I love the answers of our large four-day to require the aggressive and responsive flying from our autopilot. Number six is Captain Bruce Sparks from Hamilton Up There. He's a former Harvard 2 and Hawk instructor and flying in the outer right-wing position. He brings over 2,800 hours of flight to the team. Now, from the left, let's watch the solos rejoin the main formation as it's over to Let's the Tornado. The job they have the claws, for la formation, de la tornado.

Now, Paul, just straight ahead. Numbers 129 will show you that this is the day. Watch as they call up until they change the error, and then finally to be a number. We've been live before.

Yeah.

Now, folks, get your cameras ready and look back as the team returns for the traditional Big Diamond Cup. We've got the applause for the Phoenician team, Ron Yama.

And he out of a lightweight position. Number 7. Indian for Bradbury, Alberta. Dr. Beer got his way to fly the CH 146 outlaw before going back to his job to be an instructor at Harvard Bay. He brings over 1,300 hours of military flying experience to the team.

0: Now let's find a piece like over the crowd in the Canada Goose Formation. Is that the one there for the while? Today, yes.
1: I hope that you fall in love and it hurts so bad.

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0: Thank you for joining us today. It has been our pleasure and our honor to perform for you. Back to you, Tom.
1: All right, folks, there you have it. The final show of your Canadian Air Force Snowbirds over Vancouver Island is now just coming to a wrap. All in aircraft heading back to the Victoria International Airport. We will take a break here at the Dallas Road and we'll come back in.
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0: And we are live at the Dallas Road waterfront as we wrap up what has been an absolutely stellar final show over Vancouver Island for your Canadian snowbirds in this form, flying the Tudors. Of course, the Tudor aircraft will be retired, and then a new fleet of aircraft will come in and amuse fans for years to come, the CT-157 Siskin. Jade, that was amazing.
1: Very amazing. I always get emotional when the snowbirds are here, and very much so knowing that this is the last time we'll see them until 2030, and you know how hard they have all worked throughout their time and continue to. So, you know, we'll miss them dearly, but 2030, we'll be right here waiting for them.
0: Absolutely. This isn't the last snowbird season. It's the last Tudor season. Mm-hmm. It's important to keep in mind.
1: Yeah.
0: Because the Tudor entered Royal Canadian Air Force Service back in 1963, and the snowbirds have flown the Tudor since 1971. And they mention it right at the outro of the show, exactly how many performances it's been, but it's definitely been more than 2,700 snowbird performances before more than 140 million spectators.
1: I mean, it's clearing out fast here, but there were thousands of people here. It was indescribable to see how many people were here spectating this event, because it truly is just such a big deal here. We love our snowbirds on Vancouver Island.
0: That we do, and it was even

0: only wish that we could have kept it going for longer.
1: Yeah.
0: As we, the planes come when the planes come, and you got to take that moment, or 40, as it were, to just kind of watch the show as it goes. But
1: yeah.
0: But that's it.
1: That was the
0: final performance over Vancouver Island. Still more to come across the country, of course, as the tours do their kind of a farewell tour across the country.
1: Yeah, and they have the full schedule list online, so you can check it out. Maybe if you're traveling throughout this summer, too. I know some folks are headed to Abbotsford's Air Show, which is happening very soon, if not this upcoming weekend.
0: Mm-hmm. But easily, they said to estimate 20,000 to 30,000 people coming down to watch this, and I think we hit that number.
1: Oh, yeah.
0: Easily.
1: Oh, yeah. Our phones weren't working, you know. It was all over the place because of bandwidth. That's how many people were down here to enjoy the snowbirds. And that's not all the people who enjoyed the snowbirds because you can see the snowbirds from all sorts of beaches and places across Victoria.
0: They were coming in kind of straight at us at one point, and sometimes they would come from the left or the right, and every once in a while from behind.
1: Yeah. So, like, even if you were downtown, you might have seen them because they were flying over parts of downtown and, like, the Cook Street Village area, a bunch to loop around to continue their acrobatics.
0: Absolutely. And if you didn't see them, you heard them for sure.
1: Yeah.
0: As they, every once in a while, those passes just absolutely roared.
1: They shake a little bit. It's so fun.
0: But it was a lot of fun, and I was glad to be here with you all as we took part in it and carried that feed live. That was a really interesting thing to have somebody behind the scenes there kind of announcing and exactly, look to your left. They're about to do this maneuver.
1: Yeah, that was nice to have that because when we were on our last year, we saw them pass over. We were on the top of our building in Esquimalt, and we didn't have that feed, you know, so we had no idea when they were coming. You know, we were just looking really, squinting really hard, and then we finally have this amazing feed to just kind of walk us through it and also tell us those really cool moves they make, like the goose.
0: The Canada goose. Yeah. It was one of the ending moves
1: the final
0: that they
1: one.
0: Did. Yeah. And then, oh my, did the audience ever come out at the end and kind of give them the big wave and the big send-off
1: You know how we always say, like, people at movies are clapping? And you say, well, the director can't hear you. But it's because we show how much we love this and appreciate this. And, you know, while they're up there, way up there in the sky, they see everybody down here reacting. Yeah. You know, they can't hear it, but they can see it.
0: Oh, absolutely they can. Especially when they turn the airplane upside down.
1: Yeah. Oh, and some of those moves when they come, like, right head on to each other and then geek each other out. It's very thrilling to watch the snowbirds.
0: They did a couple of those passes where the two soloists kind of essentially fly at each other.
1: Yeah.
0: And then they turn in just a nick of time to kind of...
1: It's eerie.
0: ...in feet of each other. I wouldn't want to drive within feet of another car let alone fly an aircraft that fast.
1: It's airplane chicken almost. It's a little scary, but hey, they're trained professionals. They practice this as a team so much that they can do these incredible moves. And how much time that probably took, you know, I can't imagine.
0: Yeah, and to develop the, it really comes down to everything that they were kind of telling us. It was skill, professionalism, and teamwork. And you add it all up and you get trust. And that was on display today.
1: Yeah, definitely. You get that trust, 100%.
0: Well, we trust that you were able to enjoy the program as we were able to deliver it to you. Technical glitches notwithstanding, we appreciate your patience in sticking with us as we endeavor to keep this on the air for you. But coming to you live now from the Dallas Road waterfront, I'm Josh.
1: I'm Jade.
0: And we appreciate you being here with us today. And I think, Jade, we actually have a little bit of time for the song of the day.
1: That's right. And we're going to do Danger Zone, of course, from Top Gun. How could we not?
0: Well, stand by. Your CTV Vancouver Island News at 6 o'clock is coming up in just a moment. Have a fantastic evening. Stay safe. We'll talk to you again tomorrow from in the studio. And we'll see you then.

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2: Failure to fund the operations of its provincially owned heritage sites.
3: And as Historic Site of Victoria is closing its doors to the public, what the province plans to do with a point-of-lease house. And Adam finds out how to have a 10 out of 10 life from a man who's lived 101 years. Later on the Sawatsky sign-off. Good evening and thank you for joining us. It's an historic day in BC's capital city with the Canadian Forces Snowbirds flying their final show here for the foreseeable future. The Snowbirds will be grounded until the early 2030s while their fleet is replaced. CTV's Anna McMillan has spent much of the day on Dallas Road where the action is taking place. And Anna, what can you tell us?
4: I got down here around 11 this morning and already people were setting up their chairs to try to get an unobstructed view of the Snowbirds. And people are feeling a mix of excitement and sadness as the Snowbirds fly their final few shows. But overall, it's a day for celebration.
5: Both me and my wife on holiday. So we canceled our holidays back.

0: had tens of thousands of people. People want to see the snowbirds. This is a really important day.
1: After 55 years, the aging Tudor jets are retiring. The federal government says it's replacing them with Siskin aircraft, which are propeller planes.
2: Who knows when we'll get to see them again. So it's really exciting kind of seeing their last hurrah, if you will, of those planes.
3: I think I grew up with them. At the same time, my kids have seen them as well. And there's just that connection that they're Canadian, and they put on a pretty good show.
1: The Snowbirds' final show is in California on October 11th. And based on the energy here today, it's clear the legacy of the pilots and their jets will live on long after they're grounded. Back to you.
4: Absolutely. Thanks for that, Anna. A search is underway for a missing hiker in Strathcona Park who vanished while on a hike with a friend. Search and rescue crews set up a command center in the parking lot of Mount Washington's Raven Lodge area, the entrance to Strathcona Park. Volunteers were canvassing the campground and trailheads, alerting hikers to the missing 25-year-old. The pair set out to summit Mount Edward yesterday afternoon when they became separated on the way up. The missing man did not return to the parking lot, and a search was launched around 11 p.m. last night.
5: A number of things happening right now. We have four different ground teams that are operational. Comox, Camel River, Arrowsmith, which is the Parksville, Qualicum area, and Nanaimo-SAR are on the ground. We have two helicopters operating, conducting air search and inserting teams, and we have canine teams on the ground.
6: It's so easy to get turned around and to lose your orientation, and there's lots of cairns that seem to go nowhere and little footpaths that seem to go nowhere. So it's not perfectly well marked once you're up there.
4: The missing hiker was not equipped for an overnight stay in the woods. Rescue crews say the man had a cell phone he used to communicate with his friend, but say it had a low battery before the two got separated. Crews are now working to try and locate that phone. The Cowichan Valley's population boomed over the weekend as thousands attended the Sunfest Country Music Festival. Every summer, the region gets a massive economic injection from the multi-day festival. A lot of that boost is concentrated in the town of Lake Cowichan. The town's mayor says the population triples during the August long weekend, which is good news for the local economy. Between cooler weather and economic challenges, the mayor says July was tough on local businesses. This weekend, however, turned into one of the busiest he has seen in years.
7: I've heard anecdotally that some of them have been down 50 to 60% up until now. I haven't heard how the weekend went for a number of the stores, but everywhere I went, there were lineups and no parking anywhere. So this is the time that the small business make their money to get them through those slow months of November, December, January.
4: The mayor says it's been nearly 25 years since the last sawmill in the area closed, and tourism is emerging as the largest economic driver for the region. The doors are closing on both an iconic Victoria home and chapter in Victoria's history. Today, the province announced the Point Elise House will cease operations as a public heritage destination. This means the Burnside Gorge home will remain open to the public until August 21st on Wednesdays, Thursdays, and Fridays. Built in the early 1860s, Point Elise House is one of Victoria's oldest homes. Local historians say keeping it open as a public historic site has been plagued with funding issues for years.
8: Not a new message of a lack of plan or coherent vision for heritage sites. This is one that began in the early 2000s, and whether the government was BC Liberal or BC NDP, they have maintained the position that provincially owned heritage sites are a burden and should be, totally self-sufficient, even though they are owned by the people of British Columbia.
4: Starting September 2nd, the province will assume responsibility for the property and ensure its artifacts are preserved while it reviews options for the future of the site. A Vancouver Island mother is stepping up to go beyond the call by raising money for families dealing with childhood cancers. Lacey Emery is training for this year's Tour de Rock Cops for Cancer fundraiser, drawing on personal experience after she helped her daughter through leukemia. As CTV's Andy Garland reports, her daughter is now in remission and hopes to bring support to others.
9: Lacey Emery is a Campbell River community rider for this year's Tour de Rock team.
10: Between group training and fundraising events, you're

0: are out there. So it was a bit nerve-wracking, but yeah, it's been really good.
1: And when she begins the trek down island this fall, she's riding for someone very close to her heart.
0: I'm riding for my daughter.
1: In 2022, Lacey's daughter Jill was diagnosed with leukemia.
0: As hard as training is and as hard as putting myself out there is, watching her suffer the last so many years has been way harder.
1: Jill was an honorary rider a couple years ago and has been in remission for almost a year. Her older brothers Jack and Charlie couldn't sum up the family's feelings any better when they got the news.
2: It wasn't an easy time, but we got through it, or we're through it, and, you know, things are looking up.
3: It just brought warmth to my heart and felt like she's finally out of it, and when I heard that she rang the bell, it was just such a relief.
1: Inspired by their grumpy cat, the family has created a Tour de Paws calendar made up of AI cats and dogs. They're selling them, with all the proceeds going to Lacey's fundraising efforts.
0: Put all the scenarios we run into on tour. So the other weekend alone, I got 2 flat tires.
1: Then on August 19th at Boston Pizza in Campbell River, Lacey and her 2 sons will also be shaving their heads in honor of Jill.
0: I'm going to do a million braids in my hair, and people can donate to cut them off.
1: Jill, now 10 years old, couldn't be more appreciative of what her mother is doing in her honor.
4: I'm proud of my mom, and I think she's done very good.
0: Thank you.
1: Andy Garland, CTV News, Campbell River.
5: Influential Canadian actor and Salt Spring Islander Scott Hylands has died after a battle with leukemia at the age of 83. Originally from Vancouver, he moved to Salt Spring Island in the 1990s with his wife, Veronica. Hylands was known for playing the leading man in a police drama called Night Heat, which ran through the late 80s. It was the highest-rated Canadian-produced original series in Canada at the time. He continued to have roles in NYPD Blue, The X-Files, and The Outer Limits. It wasn't just the lights of Hollywood for the actor. Hylands could also be seen in local productions at Victoria Theatres. Well, there are currently 120 wildfires burning in BC, with flames and the impact continuing to spread across the province. This afternoon, officials provided an update on just how many people and properties are affected. The battle against BC wildfires is already stretching crews to their limit, but the fight isn't going to get any easier. The BC Wildfire Service says in trouble spots covered by the Caribou Fire Center, the Kamloops Fire Center, and near the Fraser Canyon, weather is about to take a turn for the worse.
6: Our top priority remains protecting people and communities. August and September are often the most active period for wildfire in our province. We know the BC Wildfire Service almost certainly has several weeks of high intensity work left before the wildfire season has settled.
5: 100 firefighters from Mexico arrived yesterday, and 200 more will join them later in the week. Crews from other jurisdictions as close as Alberta and as far away as Australia are also expected to join the firefight.
7: And some hazy conditions across parts of the island through the day today, although mostly high level wildfire smoke. All of the air quality health index stations around the island reading in the low risk range. We'll talk a little bit more about that and the heat that's on the way right after the break.
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5: Josh joins us now with a look at weather, and you mentioned more heat on the way.
7: Yeah, even hotter as we see temperatures get, into the upper 20s in Victoria, but feeling more like about 30 once you factor in humidity. It was 30, feeling into the 30s in Port Alberni through this afternoon, 27 in Nanaimo. Air quality, as we said, hasn't been all that bad across most of the island, although you can sort of see that high-level haze in parts of the island. You see where the worst of the air quality is here in these sort of dark red and brownish zones. You get into the blues, which is most of the island, you're looking at a low risk, somewhere 1 to 3 on the air quality health index. And it looks like, based on the smoke modeling and where the wind is coming from, looks like it's going to be no worse than a low risk situation for Victoria and most of the island over the course of the next couple of days. So conditions may not improve all that much. You may not see, you know, bright blue skies. There'll be some high level haze in place, but it doesn't look like the air quality health index readings are going to get too nasty. That said, if it is bothering you when you're outside, limit the amount of strenuous activity you're doing outside. There's clear skies, it looks like, for the next couple of days across most of the island, but you see a little bit of extra cloud cover there in the north and maybe some patchy drizzle tomorrow and again Thursday, especially around Port Hardy. A little breezy tomorrow as well, gusts to about 40 kilometers per hour. Temperatures below average by a couple of degrees, so the heat will not stretch into northern parts of the island. You'll be around 18 or 19 for daytime highs right through the rest of this week. Low 30s. In and around Port Alberni for tomorrow and Thursday, up around 29 or 30. Again, Friday, mainly sunny skies. Tomorrow's high of 32 is a handful of degrees above average. West Coast as well, way above average tomorrow, 24 and mainly sunny. You get back closer to 20, it looks like, to close out the rest of the week. Comox, 28 degrees tomorrow, a little hazy. It's probably going to feel more like about 32. Once you factor in the humidity, 27 Thursday, Friday, again, feeling a little bit hotter with a bit of humidity. 23 is the average daytime high, so way above average here for the next couple of days. Look at Nanaimo, up to about 30 for a daytime high tomorrow. 7 degrees above average. 27s with sunshine Thursday, Friday. Again, some of that high-level haze in place. Temperatures will get back closer to average once we hit the weekend and head into next week. But it looks dry right through to the middle of the month. No significant rain in the Victoria area between now and the 15th of August. 27 degrees tomorrow. There's your Humidex reading. 30, again, a little bit of haze and high levels. 26 or 27 again Thursday, 25 Friday, and then back into the low to mid-20s with more sunshine into the coming weekend, Saturday and Sunday. The other thing to keep in mind, UV index tomorrow is going to be 8, Michelle, which is in the very high range. So as you head outside, as always, slap on a little sunscreen.
5: Some sunscreen, and we'll just be watching that air quality for sure. All right, thanks for that, Josh. Well, new data from Nanus Research shows there is no obvious conservative challenger to Prime Minister Mark Carney. In fact, the poll commissioned by CTV News shows the strongest conservative contender to beat Carney is former Prime Minister Stephen Harper. So what does this mean for the party's current leader, Pierre Poilievre? CTV's Rachel Aiello reports.
0: No prominent Canadian conservative could defeat Prime Minister Mark Carney. That's the big takeaway from a new poll commissioned by CTV News. It asked Canadians which high-profile Tory would have the best chance if they were leading the Conservative Party. And Nanos Research found that the top choice was none of them at 33%. 16% said former Prime Minister Stephen Harper. Just 15% said current Conservative leader Pierre Poilievre, while 11% said Ontario Premier Doug Ford. Nick Nano said these findings contain both good and bad news for Poilievre's continued leadership.
1: He's not seen as a Prime Minister or a close challenger. That's the bad news. The good news is that it doesn't seem to be anyone in the bushes, the shadows in the wings, that people identify as a real alternative to Pierre Poilievre.
0: In the absence of a clear challenger, insiders say, despite some infighting, no one is organizing to try and oust him.
2: I think what you're seeing with the conservative side of the equation right now is the team rebuilding itself, which is why I think you're seeing Pierre have the space and the numbers to kind of have this operating group to figure out what's next.
0: Carney's continued popularity could also bode well for the trio of upcoming by-elections, said this former candidate.
3: But I do think that the Liberals have a very strong chance of securing a win in almost all, if not all, of those by-elections. I think that at this point, it doesn't look like Canadians are looking for an alternative.
0: Adding to this, Nanos' latest ballot tracking shows the Liberals widening the gap, with 47% support over the Conservatives' 27%. The NDP, meanwhile, are sitting at 12.7%.
1: I think for a lot of middle-of-the-road voters and perhaps conservatives that are a little progressive, Mark Carney actually has a lot of appeal.
4: Those I spoke to today said while these numbers set the Liberals up for a smooth fall, any misstep could bring the Prime Minister's prolonged honeymoon period to an abrupt end. Rachel Aiello, CTV News, Ottawa.
5: The federal government is investing more than $1.2 million in an Indigenous-led forestry project that will lay the groundwork for a potential new wood processing facility in coastal BC.
6: Canada's forest sector is at a turning point. Global markets are shifting, climate change is impacting our forests, and the effects of unjust U.S. tariffs are felt by workers, families, and communities. These challenges are very real.
5: The funding will go toward a study to determine whether the majority Indigenous-owned facility should move forward. If approved, the project could support more than 700 jobs along BC's coast. The federal government is taking the next step toward declaring a proposed pipeline from Alberta to the West Coast as a project in the national interest. The designation allows the federal government to fast-track approvals and bypass some environmental regulations. The public has until September 18th to comment on the proposal. The pipeline is a key part of an energy deal between Ottawa and Alberta. The roughly 1,250-kilometer pipeline would move more than 1 million barrels of crude oil from Alberta to a port near Delta, BC for export to international markets. Coming up, sharing wisdom and mowing lawns. Adam uncovers a century of insight from a 101-year-old man mowing his lawn. That's next on the Sawatsky Sign-Off.
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6: Finally, Adam finds out how to have a 10 out of 10 life from a man who's lived 101 years on tonight's Encore Sawatsky sign-off.
7: Although today is a special day, David Faulkner begins it in an ordinary way.
8: I get up about 6 o'clock and I make porridge.
7: The same breakfast the 101-year-old has been eating since he could still show his age on one hand.
8: We didn't even have a telephone.
7: While Dave remembers communicating through postcards and traveling on horses, he'll never forget enduring the Great Depression.
8: You couldn't afford to buy a new thing.
7: So Dave was taught how to maintain everything.
8: You gotta have old stuff to fix it.
7: And now, instead of using a walker for stability,
8: I carry tools,
7: pushes a cart so he's prepared for any possibility.
8: I never know what I run into all day.
7: Dave's especially grateful to be good with his hands, since things have gone so bad with his eyes.
8: I got a spot in the middle of my vision. It blacks out.
7: While his limited peripheral vision is foggy,
8: I feel
7: Dave's passion for mowing couldn't be more clear.
8: Oh, I like it. It's exciting.
9: 1 to 10, Dave, how excited are you?
8: Oh, maybe 8.
7: Lawn mowing day achieves a strong score because Dave's work ethic is even stronger.
8: Make every day count, that's what I think.
7: But if you ask Dave what he's learned at the end of the day really counts.
8: And I'm married a lovely lady.
7: He'll tell you about the 75 years he spent with his beloved Elsa.
8: She looked after me. I tried to look after her, too.
7: He'll tell you how proud he is of his kids, including Jan, who's visiting today.
8: Something will happen and you get a little laugh or a smile.
7: And while Dave suggests you always put family first and never think twice about doing the right thing,
8: just try to be honest about everything.
7: He's too humble to talk about the volunteering he's done for decades. While Dave doesn't know the secret to his longevity, He has no doubt about the meaning of life.
8: Try to be happy.
7: And the best way to do that?
8: And try to make other people happy.
7: And that is how you make every day, no matter your age, feel like 10 out of 10. Adam Sawatsky, CTV News, Langley.
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19: Now this update from the Canadian Press. About 230 homes have been destroyed by the Bradley Creek wildfire near Vernon, including 30 belonging to Okanagan Indian band members. Chief Dan Wilson says the reserve looked like a war zone, with homes and forests wiped out by flames driven by winds reaching 115 kilometers per hour. Ottawa is moving to list a new Alberta-backed West Coast pipeline as a project in the national interest. A notice published in the Canada Gazette sets a deadline of September 18th for people and groups to submit comments on the designation. Canada U.S. Trade Minister Dominic LeBlanc is in Washington this week. A government spokesperson says LeBlanc and Canadian Chiefs trade negotiator Janice Charette are in D.C. for a series of trade-related engagements. And the federal NDP's total fundraising dropped in the second quarter, but the average donation size increased. Fundraising figures show the party collected about $1.2 million between April and June from nearly 15,000 donors. From the Canadian Press, I'm David Augustine.
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20: Well, Machozin was one of the recipients of a $7 million infrastructure grant, which could be a big deal for the district as it navigates increasingly tricky financial demands and the need for a fire hall. So here to join us and talk more about the money, we got Machozin Mayor Marie-Thérèse Little joining us on the line. Hello, how are you?
21: Good morning. Good morning.
20: Great to get you here. So yeah, great news for Machozin, I'm assuming, getting this grant. How did it go over?
21: Oh, absolutely. This is, and thank you for having me on your program today. We're so excited at the District of Machozin. So this grant of $7 million from the federal government and with cooperation from the provincial government through UBCM is absolutely monumental to Machozin, because this is a grant that is seven times the grant that we've ever received, which was $1 million. Dollars before. So this is seven times that we've ever seen before. This is consequential, monumental, and it will help us replace the aging 1950s fire hall with a modern post-seismic facility that will be to post-disaster standards and WorkSafe BC standards and BC building code. It's all really terrific news for my community.
20: Wow. And you said the current fire hall is a 1950s structure?
21: Yeah, we have two buildings at the firehouse. We have a administration building that was built originally of cinder block without any kind of reinforcement like rebar in the 1950s, renovated in the 1960s. that was condemned in the 1980s. In the 1990s, an apparatus bay was added. So that's the newer structure in the 1990s. But as you might well imagine, there's numerous deficiencies within both of those buildings. We want a safe post-seismic, post-disaster building, not only for our firefighters, but also to get the trucks out in the case of an emergency. And there's a number of deficiencies that have been noted way back. Our former fire chief, Stephanie Dunlop, who also helped with the grant, by the way, we're very grateful to her. She noted a number of deficiencies at the apparatus bay, the 1990s structure, as early as 2012-14. And those, it's just time to get those fixed.
20: Yeah. Now, this is, if I think people will know where these are, but it's right in the that kind of Machozen Village area. You got the Machozen Cafe, and there's the community hall, and you know all that stuff is right there. This is fairly close by to all of that. When a new fire hall is built, is it to be built in the same spot, or where will you put this one?
21: Yeah, thank you for that question. Good question. We have approval from the Agricultural Land Commission to build on the site that the District of Machozen now owns, just adjacent to the fire hall.
20: Okay.
21: And so those conversations are going to be had because we now have approval from the ALC, the Agricultural Land Commission, to use that District of Machozen ALR land. That is land that will never probably be used for agriculture. It's probably quite contaminated because we now park cars on there during events such as the Farmers Market and Machozen Day. So it is sitting fallow, that land, and it would be great to be able to use it for the new fire hall, and then we wouldn't have to have that expense of a temporary fire hall while we tear down the old portion of the firehouse, which is the administration building. I actually see that we can repurpose the apparatus bay because it is a 1990s structure. The doors are too narrow, but it would be great for our Machozen Search and Rescue Program, who provide services not only for Machozen, but out towards the peninsula and Esquimalt. It would be great to house our ham radio operators or at least their equipment, so it can be repurposed for at least storage of our trucks so they're not sitting out in the rain, deteriorating.
20: We're talking to the mayor of Machozen because they have received a $7 million infrastructure grant to help build this new fire hall, as we've been talking about. Last question for you. If you didn't get this grant, how would you have pulled this off?
21: Oh, gosh, that would have been so difficult. So we have, the grant is designed for municipalities such as ours that just don't have the funds to make large infrastructure repairs. And we are so grateful to the federal government, in particular our MP, Stephanie McLean, as well as Dana Lejeunesse, our MLA, for collaborating with us. It would have been so difficult. We still have our growing communities fund that we received from the province. We haven't spent a penny of that we received. I think it was 2023. We received about 2.1, 2.3 million. We haven't spent a penny, and that has accrued in interest. So we're very frugal at the District of Machozen. We saved that. We've got some reserve funds, but it would have been very difficult to do a rebuild like we absolutely need. All the professionals have said we need a rebuild, not just a minor fix of deficiencies, because if you see the roof of the administration building, you'll understand how many layers of tar and replacement and how much money has been put into patchwork repairs. We want to avoid that in the future. And also we want to be environmentally sensitive. There's going to be a very flat roof that's sloping. Why can't we put panels on it, for instance, for capturing sun energy? Make the whole thing very environmentally friendly. And these funds allow us to get to that step. And we are so grateful.
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20: AI becoming an increasingly handy tool, but BC's premier even says, he wants to use it to help him fix a toilet. So people can use this for all sorts of things. But when it comes to the work sites, the folks at WorkSafe BC have a few things they'd like you to think about before you use too much AI to help you get through some things that maybe isn't so helpful. Joining us right now, WorkSafe BC Field Prevention Manager Sandeep Mangat is on the line. Sir, how you doing?
30: Doing good, thank you.
20: I guess, yeah, this is a whole new world we got to figure out is, you know, how do we integrate AI into all kinds of facets in life, including, you know, on the work site?
30: Absolutely. So AI is a growing trend, and we do realize that especially the younger generation, the Gen Zs and the millennial workers, they're increasingly using AI in their day-to-day work. So, yes, it is a concern.
20: Now, what kind of concerns are there? Because I know it's, on one hand, there's probably some benefits to this because it can pretty quickly help you out of a lot of, you know, problems. But, you know, what kind of concerns come with that?
30: Yeah, so it's a good source of information, no denying that. It does evaluate a lot of perspectives. But the concern for us is it doesn't know your work site. So if you're at a work site, you're a new worker, it does not know your equipment. It does not know the particular task or chore that you're doing, as well as not knowing the level of experience that a worker has. So it can't really assess workplace hazards or account for, you know, those little nuances or site-specific conditions. So that's why it's very important that you don't just specifically rely on AI, but get a sum total of getting some information from there, but then asking the supervisor or your employer about the task.
20: I enjoy the slogan, before you ask a bot, ask your boss. It's pretty good.
30: That's right, yes. So we wanted it to be catchy, something where the young workers like it, and we're trying to do a social media campaign around that. So just the direct message, you know what? Ask your supervisor, ask your employer. Don't completely rely on an AI bot.
0: Now, I don't know if you have any of these things off the top of your head, but do you have any examples of anybody getting into trouble with this? Like, has this actually come across your desk, you know, like a WorkSafe BC claim because somebody got hurt because they were using AI in a way that got them in trouble?
30: It does. It did happen. Again, construction, for example, when you're trying to choose a ladder. So AI will tell you how to set up a ladder and pick up a ladder, but it won't get into the specifics of what ladder can you use, what grade, what classification of the ladder. Is it the right ladder for the task? So when you just use AI, and we've seen that happen in construction, they'll grab a ladder, or they're young, they're enthusiastic, they want to do the right thing, but it might be a wrong choice of the ladder. So those little things are things that a supervisor or a employer can tell you because they know specifics about the risks and how to mitigate and control those risks.
0: Do you ever find, like, sometimes you might be new and you're just starting out on a job site and maybe you're embarrassed about asking about some things and, hey, you got this instead. You know, I can just ask my phone now with a chatbot on it to help me through this problem instead of, you know, revealing my ignorance about something or looking like I don't know what I'm doing. Do you ever encounter that kind of situation with some new workers?
30: Yeah, we find that young workers, they want to do a good job, right? And so they may worry about asking questions or, you know, they might worry about making mistakes. So they generally will rely on some other sources. So it is a concern because we do want the employers to cultivate a culture where an employer can freely be available for the workers and the workers can freely ask questions. You know, if something doesn't feel right, it potentially or probably is not right. So if that worker pauses to see why does it feel unsafe, am I not knowing this, or maybe they don't have that specific training or orientation for that particular task. So I think what's important, and we found this quite commonly, that if workers ask the question, there is a culture that's built up where young workers are free to ask questions. And we always say there's no question that is a stupid question because you're clarifying something that you're not familiar with. So building up that confidence that, yes, young workers can come up to a supervisor or an employer, they will not be reprimanded for it, and that, yes, I need to know this well before I do that particular task. So that is very important.
0: We're talking to WorkSafe BC about their campaign. You know, before you ask a bot, ask your boss. You've actually got on your website a series of YouTube videos with sort of some examples of this. I think you've even got like a ladder example that's up there. So if people want to find out more, where can they go? Oh, you still there, sir?
30: Yeah, I'm still here. Sorry.
0: Oh, yeah. Just if people want to find out more, where can they go?
30: Oh, if they want to get more information, yes, go to our website. We have a specific page on our website that kind of talks about the campaign. Like you said earlier, before you ask a bot, ask your boss. Go in there, take a look at it. We've got videos, we've got information that particularly deals with inexperience or lack of training. So we've got resources pertaining to that. And also on the website, another thing we were saying, that if you can't find something on our website, we have our prevention information line. So it's a toll-free number, 1-888-621-7222. And just call us there and we'll provide you with more information. But this information is available on our website in multiple languages, so that's your best source. And go and get more information, better informed before you get onto the job.
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0: Travel certainly in the news recently with the WestJet strike. And as we know, over the weekend, they came to a deal, a tentative deal at least, and some flights have started to go again. But man, it was a major weekend of travel disruptions. For a peak weekend, BC Day long weekend here in BC. I mean, it's a civic holiday called other things in other parts of the country as well. So let's get into this. A guy we love to talk travel with is Normand Schaefer. He's in Sydney at Far and Away Adventures. He also hosts the Far and Away Adventures podcast. Normand, how you doing?
31: Doing well, thank you.
0: Great to get you here. So for you, did this make you busy? Are people like scrambling to get in touch with you because their flights are getting either delayed or, you know, there's a fear that maybe they'll get delayed? Like how does this play out on a travel agent end of things?
31: It always gives us a little bit extra to do, that's for sure. But what was a little different this time, and actually I think WestJet did a great job, is quite well in advance of the potential strike, they allowed us to make free changes or cancellations. So, you know, a week earlier, I was already able to reaccommodate people on other airlines. So that made a huge difference, because when you're right there with someone at the airport with a canceled flight, it's so much more difficult to reaccommodate them with literally no space available.
0: What do we know about what's happening now? Because it seems like we said they've come to a tentative deal with the between the union and WestJet. There's about 4,400 flight attendants that were affected here or involved in this. There was this brief stoppage over the weekend. Flights are back, but they're not necessarily fully back, right? Like we haven't completely got back to our regular schedule.
31: Yeah, although it was just 28 hours strike. They already had been stopping flights going internationally, so they wouldn't be stranded, both the aircraft and employees. So it does takes usually about 3 days, you know, for things to kind of get back to normal. So we're still expecting a number of disruptions for the next few days.
0: Now, I don't need to get into the details of the contract here in this conversation, but are you hopeful that what they've what you're hearing out of the contract negotiations means that we've got to the end of this thing, or do you think it's there's any more to this, or how worried should travelers be about WestJet flights and labor disruptions again on the horizon?
31: Well, I'm always hopeful. It sounds like the union and the airline have made some significant changes to their contracts. You know, for the last, you know, 30, 40 years or so, they've been negotiating their contracts based on time that the aircraft's in the air. But now they've actually put forward some things to cover ground time and other work that's been done. So I think, very hopeful that this will be the end of this particular dispute anyways.
0: Perfect. But, you know, we've seen a few of these because we've got this WestJet disruption that took place this weekend. Not so long ago, it was Air Canada in a very similar situation, the union for the flight attendants and Air Canada battling out over very similar things. You know, the groundwork, as you said, has been a big point of contention. For people buying airline tickets right now, you've seen these two labor disruptions play out, and maybe you're a bit extra nervous about flying right now because, you know, in 6 months or in 4 months or whenever it is you're flying, because you tend to buy these things fairly far in advance. You know, who could predict what kind of labor disruption will randomly happen that you weren't expecting? What's your advice for people who might be a little worried about flying right now, given these two fairly high-profile strikes we've seen play out in Canada?
31: Well, you know, it's unfortunate when these things do happen. One thing I have noticed over the 30 years I've been doing this is the unions always time these things to take place over holiday weekends or, you know, critical times. So if you're traveling inside, you know, different holiday periods, if you really want to, you could kind of research when different contracts are coming due. But to be honest, at the end of the day, these are still very rare moments in time, you know, over the last, you know, 20 years or so. We rarely do see this happening. So, you know, if you really want to hedge your bets, you can always buy two sets of tickets. But really, you know, it's just part of air travel and part of is just to kind of sometimes expect the unexpected and keep your travel plans a little bit flexible. Don't keep things really, really tight. You know, if you've got a cruise, don't arrive, you know, 5 hours before the cruise is about to leave. You kind of give yourselves a day or two buffer, and that typically is, you know, the best plan of action.
0: Gotcha. And you started by saying something that was interesting, that, you know, in this particular case with WestJet, they ahead of time started allowing people to rebook or cancel and get their refunds. So I guess there's that as well, that it's not necessarily that you just be out the cost of a flight.
31: Yeah, and, you know, like you said, in this case, it was actually quite unique compared to what we saw last year with Air Canada. They kind of waited until flights were being canceled before they were offering refunds. Here, the airline, you know, could see that there was going to be some potential disruptions, you know, and they could see, you know, where their negotiations were going, perhaps. Yeah, they were kind of offering this, and I'm hopeful in the future, if these things do happen, that the airlines will be a little bit more proactive in advance. You know, yes, they do lose money, but they do gain a lot of credit with their clients who are being able to be reaccommodated in advance.
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2: From the National Newsroom of the Canadian Press, I'm David Augustine. About 230 homes have been destroyed by the Bradley Creek wildfire near Vernon, including 30 belonging to Okanagan Indian Band members. Chief Dan Wilson says the reserve looked like a war zone, with homes and forests wiped out by flames driven by winds reaching 115 kilometers per hour. Some residents had only 5 minutes to evacuate, while firefighting aircraft helped save the band's school, daycare, and powwow arbor. Quebec Provincial Police have called the Canadian Armed Forces to dispose of a suspected grenade that was discovered at a campground south of Montreal.
3: Police say a person found the object this morning and brought it to a building at the campground in Saint-Bernard-de-la-Colle in Quebec. A police spokesperson says the discovery was made by accident and the person did not threaten anyone. A security perimeter was put in place and campers were temporarily prevented from entering or exiting. A Canadian Armed Forces spokesperson says its team will first figure out if the object actually is a grenade and then decide whether it can be safely taken to a military base for disposal. Diana Musina, The Canadian Press.
2: Ontario's Niagara region is cleaning up after a second extreme rainstorm in a week flooded homes and businesses. The city of St. Catharines and the nearby town of Lincoln have both declared states of emergency. The back-to-back storms dumped about a quarter of the region's typical annual precipitation over just 3 days. Police found traces of blood on the jacket a 9-year-old Montreal girl was wearing when she died last summer in Elizabethtown, New York, north of Albany.
4: A forensic scientist from the New York State Police testified about the discovery on Tuesday during the trial of a man.

0: and held without bail since his arrest in July 2025. Forensic scientist Kimberly Stoddard told the jury that she tested the items the girl was wearing and found blood in multiple places on the jacket. Stoddard did not specify whose blood was on the jacket. Marie-Claire Strikeman, The Canadian Press.
1: And if you're looking to plant a rare flower with a storied past that's had a well-known song written about it, Edelweiss will check your boxes. These elusive white flowers typically grow wild along steep rocky ledges of the Alps. The local legends say young men would die after attempting to pick Edelweiss for their beloveds. Good news is that you can try growing them without risking life, limb, or nightmares. Edelweiss requires alkaline rocky and sandy soil that drains well, low soil fertility, full sunlight, and cold winter temperatures. But even if you never grow the flower, chances are you've made its acquaintance through its namesake song by Rodgers and Hammerstein in the 1965 movie The Sound of Music. This is the Canadian Press. In sports, Canada is down to two hopefuls in the National Bank Open women's singles draw. Toronto's Catherine Sebov started strong before falling in straight sets to Marta Kostyuk in second round play. Ranked 229th in the world, Sebov was disappointed with the result, but happy with her performance against the number 10 seed.
2: It's the best result I've ever had with a player that level, so I'm definitely proud of myself, and I know what to work on, and I'm just very glad I had that opportunity to try and do better next time.
1: The only Canadians remaining in the women's singles bracket are Leila Fernandez of Laval, Quebec, and Kayla Cross of London, Ontario. Both players play second-round matches tomorrow. And the Toronto Blue Jays chase a second straight road win in Houston versus the Astros. Toronto took last night's contest 3-1. Dreya Savage started on the mound for the Jays, but was pulled in the third inning due to some leg discomfort, putting Chad Dallas on the mound in his place. The Astros are countering with Hayden Wesneski. From the Canadian Press, I'm David Augustine.
3: If you're traveling, Microsoft has a new warning about hotel Wi-Fi. Monica Nelson reports.
4: The company says Russian-linked hackers are compromising hotel and conference center internet systems, then using fake login pages and software update prompts to steal passwords and infect devices with malware. Security experts recommend using a VPN, avoiding unexpected downloads, and using a mobile hotspot whenever possible.
3: Apple is reportedly challenging the UK government's latest attempt to demand access to the encrypted data of users in their country. The Financial Times says Apple filed the request with a court that oversees government surveillance cases. At issue is a secret government legal order demanding access to encrypted user data. And ChatGPT is the most popular AI app among members of the House of Representatives. CNBC says about 90% of all spending on AI products by House offices goes to OpenAI. Anthropic's Claude was a distant second. Tech Report. I'm at Mattinson.
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6: What if your ideas are not your ideas? Crazy notion, right? In fact, for me, it's a fundamental part of everything that I go through every day, and I'll explain that another time. But it really allows a lot of space for other things when you realize that we don't really have a lot of our own ideas. Because then the real ideas that come, they're more special. And that's where we're going to start this conversation. Davis Carbo is here. I found Davis online. So this is where Shane reaches out to random strangers to say hi. Unfolds on the radio. Hey, Davis.
8: Hi. Thanks for having me on, Shane.
6: So tell me about your background and what you do, because you do a lot of things, generally speaking, cognitive bias, unbiased, 50 cognitive biases that shape how you think, decide, and see the world. You do a lot of content online, but this stuff matters to you. How did you get there and why?
8: Oh, so going back kind of early career, I studied human learning and development in school with a focus on educational psychology. And, but earlier in my career, like the start of it, I would say is that I did door-to-door sales in the United States. So I did that for about 7 summers. And during my time, I really learned

0: learned kind of the nature of decision making and guiding decision making and understanding how our brain works. And about a year ago, year and a half ago, I decided to start posting content online. And as I was searching for what I wanted to create content about, I really wanted to position myself as, you know, an educator, but also getting into understanding something that I could talk about every single day. Like, what would be really fun to talk about? And so as I started to open up and really dive in deeper into different topics, I got into biases, because as I looked and I really kind of like started unpacking biases in particular, I realized that there's just such a breadth of knowledge. There's so much in there, and there's over 150 to 200 known biases. And so I figured, hey, that would be kind of a perfect series to jump into. And I had already had experience with biases throughout my career, earlier career, but I never had kind of made the full deeper connection that now I have. And after creating content about it for a while, I decided to write a book. And so I wrote the book on that's hopefully going to be building into multiple volumes that covers or tries to encapsulate everything that we know about biases, the latest research, and can give people a more practical guide to understanding their decision-making and how biases come into play there.
1: Well, I have good news for you. I mean, with all the biases that are out there, you can, by the time you get to book 200, all the new research on books 1 through 50 will already be expanded on, so you get to do it over again. So you've created quite the career for yourself. The particular video that I had found was a bit of a research story on storytelling and the words we use, and I think this is really important, especially, you know, in the media, the words we use and the memories that are associated with them. The notion being that when you get told, use car crashes in the example. So when you get told like there is a bad crash or a big smash up versus cars bumped into each other, the response that people, how they remember it is very different. Help us understand that.
0: Yeah. So in the 70s, two psychologists named Loftus and Palmer ran a study where they were looking to see how memories influenced after the fact of an event. And so what they did is that they brought in a bunch of college students into, I think it was about 50 originally, and they asked them with a questionnaire. They had them watch a video on a car crash, and then they asked them, or they gave them a questionnaire. And one of the questions, they changed one word about in the question for all of the different students. Some they asked how fast were they going when they collided, or the cars collided. And then some they asked, hit. And then they also asked smashed and some softer words. But the most important one was smashed. And they found that the students that were asked how far or how fast the cars were going when they smashed into each other, estimated about 42 miles per hour was their general speed. And with softer words like collided, they found it was like 32. So there was a difference in how fast people perceived or remembered the cars were going just off of the changing of one word. But that didn't really answer the question of, did this actually distort memories, or was this just kind of playing into semantics of the word? And so they brought back, in the second study, they brought back students. They asked them the same general questions of hit, collided, smashed. But then they waited and brought the students back a second time 2 weeks later. And then they asked them another question, which was, do you remember any broken glass? Now, in the video, there was no broken glass, but just by using the different words, people that saw that or read that the word was smashed of when the cars smashed into each other remembered broken glass that wasn't there. And so they found that this was kind of the basis for the misinformation effect, which is the tendency for information received after an event to distort how the event is remembered.
1: So this gets into all kinds of different pockets now. And this is where it's wild for me, because as a word guy, the words matter, and that's everything for me always. And so when the insertion of the word, that means now we can control people's memories in theory by the way that we describe something. So much like when you're sitting with, and this is a thing, this is relationships, this is life, this is work, this is news, this is everything. When you're sitting with, I'm sitting with my buddy Davis, we're sitting down and having a beer, and we're just complaining about our girlfriends. And it's like you sit and you're creating a narrative for somebody else. And the words you use will impact the way that they remember that conversation. And so that's just in real life. But then you also have this actual memory thing. And we've talked about this here on the show, Davis, that you haven't heard, that we've talked about how through the course of time when we recall, then we recall, then we recall, situationally, it's always a different experience, right? Like if you're in a positive scenario, you're hanging out with the fellas having a good time, you're like, oh yeah, that was a terrible day. This happened, but we got through it. But if you're in a negative scenario, your recall could be like, it was the worst day of my life. And so there's the future part. There is the past part, and then there's the present part of every single aspect of our lives this touches on. There's 200 more books for you.
0: Yeah. Yeah. It can go really as deep as you want to pull it. As I started diving into the research for, you know, writing this book, it was just like, oh, that seems pretty straightforward. But then as you start to see patterns across different biases and how they all start to interact together, then you realize, oh, wow, we are really, for lack of a better term, overwhelmed with information, and our brain is just trying to adapt and just trying to make the best of it. But these kind of biases, these errors, these predictable issues in our decision making actually have longstanding effects.
1: I often use the phrase, words can be used for good or words can be used for evil. It's up to you. And what does that all tell you about this generally? Because I'm sure that you, like everybody else, you hear trolls and stuff online. They talk about, oh, you sheep. Oh, you follow along, blah, blah, blah. Well, they're kind of right. I mean, they're not right from the point that everybody is sort of willing participants in all of this. But if it's a blind spot and we don't realize it's happening and someone is actually saying some of these things, whether it's marketing, politics, you could put it anywhere. Sometimes we are following. And we don't really know. And therefore, while we don't mean to be, we can result in kind of being sheep.
0: And that's really the importance of understanding this stuff, is to not fall prey to it. But the thing that's important to understand about biases in general is just like, really, what are they and where do they come from? And so our brain, we make about 35,000 decisions a day. That's, you know, 35,000. That's an incredible number. And 95% or so, you know, around 33,000 of those decisions are made subconsciously and automatically. And Daniel Kahneman wrote a book called Thinking Fast and Slow, where he outlines that this thinking is called System One thinking. But it's essentially what I like to refer to as your autopilot.
1: Oh, autopilot's good. I love that term. Davis Carbo is here. How is it possible that one word could change the way we recall things and the way we remember them? What if our brain is lying to us? We're going to find more out about how we live in autopilot next.
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1: Davis Carbo is here. I'm Shane Hewitt. Memories being changed and manipulated by one word. We need to know what autopilot we function on. What's going on, Davis?
0: Brain does this to be able to conserve energy, because if it has to slow down and go through logical analysis and rational thinking every single time it wants to make a decision, we would never make it out of bed in the morning. And so our brain, in an attempt to conserve this energy, will create shortcuts or rules of thumb. And these are what are known as heuristics. And these rules of thumb are really helpful a majority of the time. But when they lead to an error in our decision making, because they are predictable, that is when you're left with a bias. And so I'll give you an example, is that there's the availability heuristic, which is the tendency when we're trying to recall how common something is or remember how common something is, we usually rely on how quickly something comes to mind. And we think it's more common if we think of it quicker. And then the bias is the tendency to overvalue things that come to mind too quickly and misrepresent it for how often something happens. So for example, when Jaws came out in the 70s, people were so freaked out about that movie because it was so graphic and it was so intense that beach attendance dropped and plummeted across the U.S. when in reality, the actual odds of a shark attack happening are like astronomically low. And so that's where we see the heuristic, but then we also see the bias, because, you know, some people didn't even go to the beach on a lake where there's not even sharks. Like you see that kind of stuff happen. We see there's a bias called authority bias, where we basically defer our judgment to an authority figure. There's the bandwagon effect, where when we see multiple people doing something, it gives us higher credibility to go do it and to just go along with it. You know, there's so many different biases when you start looking at the entire breadth of them all, and you see, wow, like our brains are overwhelmed and we can fall easily to a lot of these influences.
1: Yeah, the shortcuts and the fear of looking bad, the fear of not belonging, right? I mean, fundamentally everything right. That they do. Have you seen the research that they did? It's a video that I've seen. The research about the waiting room and the lady in the waiting room with the doctor's office. This fits in nicely.
0: The stand up where they stand
1: the
0: up.
1: The stand up one. Yeah, so yeah. I'll describe it for people and then you can sort of exaggerate expand the thought. Is that the basic notion is simple, is that there's a waiting room. And there's no receptionist. It's like a doctor's office. And there's, I don't know, remember three or four people that were in that waiting room. And a new person walks into the waiting room. And then someone gets up and goes into the doctor's office, right? It's no big deal. And then all of a sudden, I think it was a tone that they used. It was like a beep or something, wasn't it? And then everybody stood up, except for the new person who had never been a part of it. And they just were sitting down and then kind of looked around the room. And you can see it on the video. And then slowly just kind of was like, what am I doing? And everyone stood up and then everybody sat down again. And this pattern reoccurs over and over again. And then it gets sort of normalized that everybody does it. You should do it too. And then as the room drains, as they bring people into the doctor's office or as they portray they're into the doctor's office, that original person who walked in is by themselves. And when the beep happened, they still repeated the stand-up behavior by themselves. And then when a new person came in the room, they encouraged the new person to stand up during the beep. And now the pattern is set. It's remarkable. And it's just a video of a fake doctor's office beeping and standing up.
0: The way to counter bias and just kind of in general bias is slowing down and trying to enter logical, deeper thought. And, you know, bias isn't always necessarily a bad thing, but the idea is that you want to be able to slow down. And if you're not taking the time to actually think things through, then you're going to just go along with it.
1: Is it safe to say that your brain is basically saying, well, that was safe last time. It should be safe this time. Therefore, I don't have to worry about it. Threat assessment turned off.
0: Well, how it works, because the brain does follow a predictable process of thinking through decisions. And the first two steps, the first step is emotional tagging by the amygdala. So the amygdala, I'm sure you know, is the threat detection center, but it also oversees just general emotions. And so what it's doing is that it's scanning for information or cues through like sight, touch, taste, etc. And it's looking for things that are relevant. And then what it does is that when it indicates something that's important or relevant, then the second step is that of pattern recognition through the hippocampus. So those two processes of something emotionally salient coming into purview, right? Something that's important. And then the brain saying, what happened last time? And those two steps are what make up the majority of our decision making. It's only if something goes wrong, like confusion or a problem something new, is when our brain slows down, pumps the brake, and we enter step three, which is a logical analysis.
1: You walk in the room and you realize something's different, but you don't know what it is. You can't figure it out yet. That's where the automation broke and your brain was like, whoa, whoa, whoa, whoa, whoa, whoa. Something's different here. We don't know what it is. We can't figure it out. And isn't that the craziest thing? You know what I hear in this, Davis, is that, it's living in the past. Like there's zero presence to it. It is 100% living in the past. And then we just tap into the memory, tap in the memory, tap in the memory. And so when people say like, I want to create a new future and I want to have a great day today and I'm tired of these bad habits. Well, that's all of it right there, is that your evaluation of the current scenario is based on the past and somehow you have to reset that. Is there a way to reset it?
0: Yeah, it's practicing awareness and mindfulness, is that when a new situation comes up or any type of situation, like your brain's just going to try to move quick, right? And most of the time that works, but you need to be able to slow down and try to think things through if you want to just not fall to or move quicker than you want at the expense of accuracy. And so the past has a lot of structuring, right? Like your brain, if something was safe yesterday and the day before, like for example, you know, you're going to walk up to the coffee machine and you're going to go through multiple decisions to get your coffee. Which mug do I grab? Put the filter, scoop the coffee. But you've done it so many times that your brain's not, it doesn't see a need to think through anything deeper. So that's where you're going to move faster. And so yes, to your point, the past really does shape our current present and therefore our future. But to counter that, it's just slowing down and trying to be as present as possible when it's an important decision to make.
1: I was trying to think of some ways that this happens. Just like you said, coffee is such a great example, making coffee. Because not only that, then you go to bed and you're like, oh, did I make the coffee? And then you lock the doors, which in theory is the craziest notion, generally speaking, because statistically, most everybody's never been broken into. So there's your bias is that it's dangerous to leave your door unlocked. Then you don't remember if you locked it. Then you go upstairs and then you wonder if you locked it. The threat assessment kicks in. And then now you're like, whoa, what if someone breaks in? And then you go downstairs and then you check it, but it's already locked because you locked it out of automation when you go. Turning the lights off, turning the stove off, right? Even driving to work, the sort of hypnotic state of driving. All of these things, they're present always. And you can actually get a bit of a kick out of them, I think, if you follow them and you pay it, you're like, oh my God, what is going on, brain?
0: I always crack up at the thought of just, you hop in the car, driving to work, you blink, and then you're there and you're like, whoa, where did the last 30 minutes go?
1: Well, or you miss the turn and you drive the same way every day and you're like, how did I just miss the turn? Like so here, Ottawa is a little bit north of me. I'm in a village just about 40 minutes south of Ottawa. And as I come down, it's the highway's called the 416. As I come down the 416, you get to Ogdensburg, New York, in the border crossing. And I was in a phone call and it was hot. It was a hot phone call. And I was driving along and I hung up the phone call and I was just kind of sitting in quiet. And I was like, there's an awful lot of trees around. Where am I? I just about drove to the border crossing because I was so in automation of driving that I missed the turn to go home. It's wild stuff. Davis Carbo, C-A-R-B-O, at Davis Carbo on the socials. That's how I found Davis. I suggest you follow if you're curious about sort of breaking patterns, learning some of these biases that are in there is a great way to go. One of 200 book conversations that we'll try to have on the radio as he unfolds them. This is great work, Davis. Thanks for sharing it with us.
0: Hey, thanks for having me.
3: Now this update from the Canadian Press. Police say they found traces of blood on the jacket a 9-year-old Montreal girl was wearing when she died last summer in rural New York State. A forensic scientist from the New York State Police testified today at the second-degree murder trial of the girl's father. WestJet won't say if its operations will be fully back by tomorrow. The airline's disruptions appear to be tapering off after a brief work stoppage by its flight attendants over the long weekend. Health Canada has authorized Moderna to conduct a clinical trial on a new Ebola vaccine. The mRNA vaccine targets the same form of Ebola blamed for the largest outbreak ever reported in the Democratic Republic of Congo. Foundations funded and co-founded by Leonardo DiCaprio and Jeff Bezos are leading a project to save some of the world's most threatened species. The $200 million Phoenix Species Project aims to revive 100 of Earth's most threatened species. From the Canadian Press, I'm David Augustine.
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1: Money and divorce. That's what we've been talking about. Anita Bruinsma, clarityonyourmoney.com, writes about this, has written many articles on it, and even in a reasonably amicable divorce, in that you've got your agreement, your divorce is done, you might not like each other, but you'd kind of go co-parent in a good way. When you're 50-50 or 60-40 or somewhere close to equally contributing to all the things, there's probably a structure in your separation agreement that says you pay for this much of activities and you pay for this much activities. But what happens when one person wants the kid to play hockey and one person wants the kid to play soccer? Who pays for that? And this is one of those important money conversations, Anita, that we need to have.
30: It is. And
5: you're right, Shane, that these things can be outlined in a separation agreement, which every couple with kids is required to have something that outlines how you're going to care for your children together, and also how, who's going to pay for all of those child-related expenses. And so your agreement might lay it out, and that's all well and good, but when it comes to actually executing that agreement and following through on that, there are a lot of things that can really get in the way of making that run really smoothly. And so one of those things is what we refer to as extraordinary expenses. And those are some of the things you just mentioned, the summer camp, the competitive sports, tutoring, like these kinds of costs that are really expensive. The idea is that ideally both parents are going to agree ahead of time that they're going to spend money on this thing. And the guideline is that those costs are necessary and reasonable. However, you know, that interpretation is wide open. I mean, one parent might see that overnight camp as necessary and reasonable, and the other parent might not. And so then now you're suddenly in this conflict where it's like, you know, who's actually going to pay for that camp? And it causes a lot of friction. And it's really something that's hard to figure out when you're putting together your separation agreement, because it's really hard to look forward and see what kind of things your kids are going to do down the road. So for example, I had one client whose daughter took up horseback riding, which is a really expensive hobby. They never saw that coming. And that has caused a lot of challenges in terms of, you know, who's actually going to pay for that.
1: You're talking to the guy that's daughter had a couple of horses, and I'll add one layer onto that. The horse was a gift from grandma, not my mother, but then it was now my responsibility to pay for the horse boarding, or my portion of it, when I didn't ask for the gift, right? Like, how wild is that notion? Then you can translate this into other things, and here's some other experiences, of course, that people will go through, some of which may have happened in my life. He's a good hockey player, he's gonna make it to the show, we got to get him in more camps, he's got to play AAA, and then which, I hate to break it to you, your kid's not gonna make it. And then the other one would be braces. Oh yeah, kids need braces, I'm gonna get them braces. And it's like, okay, but like, you now, do they need them now? Can they wait 6 months? Like, what's the deal? These are all real life decisions, as playful as I try to make them. They happen.
5: They absolutely do. And so the braces example might be one parent says, well, I want to get a second opinion. And the other parent says, no, I trust this person. Let's just go ahead and do it. And so the agreement would say, well, parents will have to agree ahead of time before the money is spent. And again, that looks fine on paper and it seems very, very rational. But let's face it, parents who are divorced, even as you say, even if it's amicable, you know, other emotions get in the way and it makes it really, really hard to come to that compromise. And there are those very emotional ones like the hockey, for example, and dance, competitive dance is another one that comes up a lot as being very, very expensive. And it's really no good answer, actually. There's no good solution to this problem. I mean, one approach would be to go back to mediation. So, you know, I've done this personally in my relationship. We've had to go back to mediation and talk about these issues with someone who's helped us come to a resolution in terms of how we're going to pay for them. So it's definitely a challenge. But there are even those smaller expenses that are also very difficult. So some expenses are sort of borne by the parents and it doesn't fall under this sort of like extraordinary expense framework. It's just the things you buy for your kid every day, right? It's the new shoes, it's the haircuts, it's school supplies, it's paying for the school field trip, all of those sorts of things. And those sorts of things are expected to be paid by the parent when the child is with them. So if you have shared custody, if my kid's with me, I'm going to pay for the haircut. And then next time you're going to pay for the haircut. But in some relationships, one parent tends to do more of the buying for the kid. They might be the one who takes the kids to buy the running shoes and the new baseball glove and the sports cleats, and they take them for the haircuts, and the other parent doesn't do any of that. And those kind of costs don't fall into this, let's record them and split them at the end of the year sort of framework. These are just costs that you're paying day to day. And so it does happen that that parent who is more engaged with their child and more proactive is definitely going to be bearing a bigger brunt of those expenses.
1: And trust me, your 15-year-old does not need $300 in extensions and highlights. But that's legit. Like, these things happen, especially in a divorce scenario when you have people that are sort of competing for the children's approval, which, as much as that's a joke, but it's kind of true. And so these things really do happen. And it's funny that you said about haircuts, because then all of a sudden the haircuts just stop getting scheduled on one person's visit, right? We don't have time to get it, so you're going to have to get it this week. And these things start to add up. And I remember I had said to my ex, at one point I said, you know, this free horse thing is the worst thing we could have ever done. We would have been better off to buy the horse and just got help onboarding every month in the big picture of all things, right? So, but if things aren't decided in advance, and I hate to say it, but this is the keep track of every conversation. Because after the fact, well, I paid for braces and you didn't pay for braces. Yeah, you volunteered to do it, remember? And that gets forgotten real quick a couple of years later.
5: It sure does. And so there are some software programs or some apps or just online applications that are available to help parents do that. So they will, you know, parents will log on, record the expense. The other parents will approve the expense. Then the one parent puts in the cost of the expense. The app automatically splits it proportionally according to your separation agreement. And at the end of the year, it spits out a report that says parent A owes parent B this much money. So that's one way of doing it, because it sort of takes the emotion out of it, and you don't have to communicate with the other parent as often because you're sort of using this third party app. And so I personally found that to be very helpful, especially in the first few years with tracking those expenses. And it did kind of take the emotion out of it. And that was actually very good, because the last thing you want is exactly what you mentioned about the haircut's not going to get scheduled when my kid's with me. It's the kids who end up suffering because maybe they're not getting the new running shoes when they need them. And now they also feel in the middle. They feel guilty about it. It's a very, very bad situation. So it's super important for parents to sort this out like adults and find ways of working through it.
1: You want to talk about going to the mall and brand names versus, you know, I go back to my day. I'd be like going to Fields or someplace like that to get a shirt versus going to Coach.
5: Well, and this is the other challenge. So I came across this where, you know, their dad bought them these Blundstone boots when they were 10 years old. And it's like, when you're 10 years old, you wear shoes for about 4 months before your feet get too big for them. And so I didn't approve of that. But at the end of the day, you know, I just sort of bit the bullet and said, well, you know, it is what's best for the kids. I don't want to cause too much trouble, so I'll pay for them. Same happens with baseball gear. You know, you can buy a very expensive bat or the cheap bat. And sometimes as the other parent, you just have to sort of say, okay, well, you know, I appreciate the other parent made that purchase, and so I'm just going to pay for half of it.
1: Did you have to buy hockey sticks like some hockey parents did? Because those ones were always a delightful $300 surprise. Hockey skates, another one.
5: Yeah, no, all of those expenses. But I'm also the one who would look for the secondhand skates. So, you know.
1: I love how frugal you are. It's so good.
5: I really am.
1: track everything, and it sounds square. No, we've got a good thing. Just trust me. It's absolutely worth it. Even on WhatsApp, you can export a text version of all the conversations, and it just will come in handy if anybody needs to refer to it. Look, you actually said that, and hopefully you don't have to be like Anita and get back in front of a new mediator, spend that money just to get new solutions for problems that don't need to be solved. It's clarityonyourmoney.com if you want to get connected with Anita. She writes about all these things, navigating money. Financial planner is what Anita does, but of course part of planning is being able to navigate life too. So Anita, awesome stuff. I appreciate you.
5: Okay, thanks, Shane.

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31: It's Good News Tuesday. 71010 is the text line. You get to make your wish. Any wish. No consequences. What is your magical wish? Text it in. Maureen in Windsor says, not to be a Debbie Downer, but if I could please have my late granddaughter return from heaven and walk across the stage next week for a grade 12 grad. Forget your magic stick, wish stick. I believe I would need an entire tree for this wish. Thank you, Shane and Co. Dreams are good. That is amazing, Maureen. It is authentic and honest, and it's exactly what Good News Tuesday is a love for those family members. Thank you for sharing that. 71010, your wish, any wish. I wish for simpler times with everybody getting along, no crime, and being able to keep your windows and doors open at night without worries. For world peace, Cheryl. It's Good News Tuesday. Share your good news, no matter how big or how small. Good news makes good news, babies. So let's make more of it. Text it in. This is a segment where we're going to connect with Victoria today. It's called What's on Your Mind. This particular edition of the show is called What's on Your Mind, Lisa Best. Right. Now, everyone in Victoria knows Lisa at CFAX 1070. poor Lisa has to work with Ryan.
0: Well,
31: in the mornings.
0: Ryan's a godsend.
31: You think so?
0: Oh, he's always chipper.
31: He's always happy. This is why he's suspicious to me. He loves his guitar.
0: Yes,
31: he's always smiling. He loves his family, loves his city.
0: Yes.
31: Something's not right with that guy.
0: Or something's very right on the other side of it. Maybe not right is right.
31: He's a lovely human being. I thoroughly enjoy my time. He really is.
0: He's one of a kind because he's just always optimistic.
31: Yeah, that's great. Ryan and Lisa, News Talk 1070 in Victoria. And you join us now for What's on Your Mind, Lisa Best, where we open up the floor to whatever is on your mind. Where are we going?
0: Well, we're talking motorcycles because beyond mics, I would say motorcycles are my other passion.
31: Really?
0: And they have been for about 35 years.
31: 35 years of motorcycle riding.
0: Yes, I started when I was 5.
31: That's illegal.
0: That's good math.
31: That's,
0: I saw that go in your head.
31: I did. I had to think about it. You can see my counting eyebrow.
0: Synapse was firing hard there.
31: Very good. Yeah. Okay, so tell me about your love for motorcycles. Why? What is it about a motorcycle that is amazing for Lisa?
0: I wanted to be an equine specialist.
31: Hmm.
0: And something in my prior life, I did something bad karma, bad juju. So I'm deadly allergic to horses.
31: Oh, no way.
0: Yeah. Yeah. Really. I've shown up in emergency. So,
31: it's that bad.
0: Oh, it's that deadly. I'm not kidding, deadly. So,
31: oh, wow. Okay.
0: My next choice was the Iron Horse.
31: Hmm.
0: And the motorcycle to me is the closest I get to riding a horse. But that said, it's distinct in itself, in its sense of freedom. And that sense of freedom, just like riding a horse, comes with a sense of danger, strong possibility of danger, something going sideways. And that's what makes it so thrilling.
31: Okay. Well, you live in a great city for a motorcycle. That's for sure.
0: Absolutely. I lived in Ottawa and I remember, going down the Queensway on Christmas Day with Christmas lights on my bike. So there's times in Ottawa, there's times in Toronto, and Montreal, it's out of the ice storms that you can ride. So it's fantastic across Canada. There's even snow tires if you want to get into that. But for the most part, this is the city where people can ride all year round. And a lot of people do because, as you know, the price of gas, well, maybe just recently went down, but we never know what's going to happen next.
31: Okay. Now, tell me about the Malahat in a motorcycle.
0: Malahat's fine. The Malahat's a major highway. It's the twisting roads that are exciting. I was born and raised in Winnipeg, so I know what the wide open prairies are like. I still have ice in my veins. And I took my course in Winnipeg. And I can tell you the only thing I remember about that course X amount of years ago was a big biker dude yelling shoulder check. And I can't tell you how many times that has saved my bacon.
31: Really?
0: Yes. And I do know with driving courses, one of the number one fail reasons is because new drivers fail to shoulder check.
31: Really?
0: People fail to look. When's the last time you shoulder check in your car?
31: I consciously try to do it because I think I do a great job with it, right? So I always try to make sure that I look. So here's the thing. Mm-hmm. Driving safety is a thing for you. Not only is it just like don't die today, which is generally a good plan, but you actually have like you get involved with training.
0: I am a senior instructor for the Vancouver Island Safety Council. I was an instructor for the Ottawa Safety Council prior to moving. I'm also on the board and deeply involved with all aspects of safety on two wheels. And my students come back to me and say, I'm a better driver because I took the course. Yeah. It's not just me. We have great instructors. Ottawa has great instructors. Toronto has great instructors. You know, most major cities have riding courses. And if you don't mind humbling yourself a little bit, you can be a much better rider.
31: Should normal drivers take a motorcycle course even if they don't want to ride a motorcycle?
0: No, because you have to be passionate about it. And we do get people in saying, you know, my partner wanted me to do this. I feel I should do this now at this point in my life. You have to want to do it because it's kind of an all hands on deck sport. And that's why it's not always for everyone. Your hands and your feet are always engaged and your mind is always engaged. We call it SIPDE. The acronym stands for scan, identify, predict, decide, and execute. You are constantly using your SIPDE skills. That's why motorcycling is so tiring. And that's why, especially in the beginning, you have to stop frequently to reset.
31: Mm-hmm. Okay.
0: Because something can happen if you're not constantly focused on the road.
31: Okay, got it. Now, here's my question about motorcycles. Now, I was always a convertible guy. I was, you know, I like them. Nice. But now that I live outside the city, I've considered it more. So why should somebody who's considered it, how should I test drive it? How should I experience it? I mean, I've ridden motorcycles before, but it's never been me solo get your license kind of thing. How does somebody who's curious dig into it?
0: So when you say you've ridden off-road?
31: Yeah, I've ridden off-road. I mean, I've ridden motorcycles before. You know,
0: my so you have an idea of it. I mean, we get some people coming that have never driven a car.
31: Oh, wow.
0: Yeah. Like I had a student last weekend who doesn't drive. He just wanted to get his bike license first.
31: Can you do that?
0: Yes, you can.
31: Oh, how about that? Okay, now here's the big question. I've got one less than a minute left. Lisa Best, CFAX 1070 Victoria, because all the motorcycle people here want to know about your motorbike. 30 seconds, go.
0: My bike?
31: Yeah.
0: My bike, its nickname is Sherpa because I carry everybody else's stuff because I teach. Yeah. It is a senior citizen. It's a 23-year-old Yamaha Silverado. It looks like a Harley, but a quarter of the price. I used to have a Road King, but it was boring to me, so I just kept switching it up in different Harleys and different bikes. But I don't condone one particular brand. Whatever you choose to ride is your business. No judging. If you're on two wheels, I'm happy about that, and try to keep yourself safe.
31: 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It's not even early for you. It's late. No. It's lunchtime listening almost. Lisa Best, thank you. What's on your mind, Lisa Best? It's great to see you.
0: Thank you, Shane. A pleasure.
31: Shane Hewitt in the Night Shift. We're going to be right back.

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9: From the National Newsroom of the Canadian Press, I'm David Augustine. Lloyd Robertson, the TV news anchor Canadians voted most trusted year after year, has died at the age of 92. The Stratford, Ontario native got his start in broadcasting at a local radio station in 1952 before landing with the CBC in 1954 and starting in television. He stayed with the public broadcaster until 1976 when he took a job with CTV, where he later became a household name. Robertson was named a member of the Order of Canada and the Canadian Association of Broadcasters Hall of Fame, both honors coming in 1998 and in 2007. He also became the first journalist to be inducted into Canada's Walk of Fame. A nonprofit organization is calling on the federal government to launch a national commission to study the legacy of slavery and anti-black racism in Canada.
10: The Black Class Action Secretariat says the commission could probe the enduring impacts of slavery, segregation, and systemic racism, and recommend a national framework for addressing them. August 1st is Emancipation Day in Canada, marking the abolition of slavery across the British Empire in 1834. The organization says that while Canada marks the day every year, it has never undertaken a comprehensive national examination of how the legacy of slavery and anti-black racism continues to shape the lives of Canadians of African descent. Brenda Molina Navidad, The Canadian Press.
9: Canada-U.S. Trade Minister Dominic LeBlanc is back in Washington this week. A government spokesperson says LeBlanc and Canada's chief trade negotiator, Janice Charette, are in D.C. for a series of trade-related engagements. Both of them were in Washington last week to meet with U.S. Trade Representative Jameson Greer. Ottawa is granting a Canadian telecommunications firm a multi-billion dollar contract to provide the Canadian Armed Forces with low latency broadband service in the Arctic that will cover remote areas up to the North Pole. Telesat CEO Dan Goldberg says it's the largest contract in his company's history and it will help his firm quickly grow out its planned low Earth orbit satellite network. The military will gain access in just a few years to the new satellite network, which will be manufactured and operated in Canada.
11: It's all happening right here in Canada. We're a Canadian company. MDA is a Canadian company. All the R&D

0: that'll have a few hundreds of people operating it.
1: Canada has recently stepped up its military spending by billions of dollars as Ottawa rushes to meet its steep NATO defense spending commitments. And the federal NDP's total fundraising dropped in the second quarter, but the average donation size increased. Fundraising figures show the party collected about $1.2 million between April and June from nearly 15,000 donors. The party described its financial position as stable but tight during its spring convention. This is the Canadian Press. In sports, Canada's Denis Shapovalov made an early exit from the National Bank Open tennis event after retiring from his first-round match with an ankle injury. Shapovalov won the first set against American Zachary Svida in men's singles action, but ultimately pulled out while trailing 3-0 in the third set.
2: It's been pretty painful the last few days, and definitely not easy with the travel and everything. But of course, playing in Canada, you know, I wanted to make my best effort to play in front of the fans. And yeah, unfortunately, just couldn't get past the finish line. I felt like other parts of my body were starting to go.
1: Shapovalov famously broke out at the Montreal tournament in 2017, defeating Spanish legend Rafael Nadal en route to a semifinal berth at just 18 years old. And the Canadian men's soccer team will play the U.S. on October 6th in St. Paul, Minnesota. It will be the first meeting between the two countries since Canada beat the U.S. 2-1 for third at the 2025 CONCACAF Nations League in Los Angeles. From the Canadian Press, I'm David Augustine.
3: A Grammy Award-winning producer has died. David Ribkin, better known as David Z, was a pioneer and primary architect of the Minneapolis sound, which left a massive imprint on funk, rock, pop, and R&B. In 1976, he engineered a teenaged Prince's first demo tapes. David Z was 78. Come hear Uncle John's band all around you. A new immersive exhibition will celebrate the life and work of Grateful Dead frontman Jerry Garcia.
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3: And it's almost time to believe, Ted Lasso fans.
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8: Kelly Lozon is here to talk about innocent people who are not claimed to be innocent by others. It's kind of interesting, actually. Imagine being, I guess maybe it's too Hollywood of me. But imagine, you know, you're sitting at home, you're watching your favorite show, and all of a sudden the cops come through the door and they arrest you for something you didn't do. Now, I did just watch a movie about AI and all this, so that in itself is very, very scary. But that would be terrible. It would be terrible to think that you're in jail and you didn't do something. And I don't mean like the folks who are like, I'm innocent. No, I mean like the people who are just full-on wrongfully convicted and a breakdown of science, a breakdown of the system or whatever, just means they can't prove what they need to prove to get out. That would feel very scary to me. Kelly, this matters to you.
11: This does. And it, you know, it's interesting. It means so much to me. And yet I'm not a justice impacted person. No one in my family is justice impacted. And yet I think just the very reality of, like you said, you could be sitting at home and all of a sudden there's a knock on your door and they're taking you away in handcuffs for something that you didn't do. You weren't there. You don't know what happened.

0: it's just the reality that it can happen to anyone, and we should all care about it.
1: Wrongfully Yours is the name of the podcast where you can get Kelly Lozon, kellylozon.ca, if you want to just get connected nice and easy on the website to all the things. These are big topics. I mean, I don't want to diminish a value of a podcast as we sit here creating one right now.
0: Sure.
1: But these are big. Like, these are big topics and heavy impact people, not to mention, of course, everybody's innocent, Kelly, right? So, like, you have to be able to comb through the people that are legitimately wrongfully convicted, and at the same time, approach them in a way that there's probably so much to go through. I find what you're doing amazing.
0: Oh, thank you. It's a labor of love. And I guess what makes my podcast maybe a little bit different is that it's aimed at having conversations with people who have been impacted by wrongful convictions. So it's not only stories of exonerees. It's lawyers and police officers and filmmakers and students and, you know, pretty much anybody who has had that ripple effect hit them. Because that's the thing with wrongful convictions, is that the effects are so far reaching that it's, you know, not just the victim, not just the person who's wrongfully convicted, but it ripples out and we're all impacted in our own way. So these conversations are there to just kind of bring that to light, that this is their experience with the world of wrongful convictions.
1: Mm-hmm. How do you find them? Like, how do you find these stories?
0: So I've been working in this world for, I don't know, 20 some odd years. So I've made some connections along the way. One of the places where I have had the really good fortune of encountering a lot of, Innocence Network community members is at the Innocence Conference. There's an annual conference held in the States by the Innocence Network, and there is usually over 1,000 people there, exonerees, advocates, lawyers, innocence projects. And, you know, you have learning sessions, but you also have time to make connections and interact with these people whose stories you're hearing.
1: Hmm. Wow. It's interesting. It's fascinating to me. And I can't help but not let go of the helplessness feeling that those people must be going through. And at the same time, if somebody shows up like a new lawyer and we've got new evidence, or if there's a podcast or a conversation that you're creating and others that do what you do, it would be like a drug, Kelly, like for the wrongfully convicted people, right? Like, how careful do you have to be to not give false promise to somebody just because you've decided to take on the conversation? Because that almost would be torture worse than not knowing.
0: Yeah. So for myself, I cannot speak for anyone else, but for myself, that's not what I lead with. I don't open with, hey, I'm doing a podcast, do you want to have a conversation? It's usually we've sat and we've chatted, and a lot of the people who I've invited on my podcast are people that I've known for years, and we have a relationship, and it's easier for me to then say, hey, would you be willing to come on and tell your story? That said, I do get cold calls from people who are like, I heard your podcast and I really want to come on and I really want to have a conversation with you. And in those cases, I'll do my due diligence and, you know, make sure everything is above board. The thing is, too, I'm dealing with people who have been exonerated. They have been proven innocent. Their convictions have been overturned. So it's not just people saying, but I'm innocent, right? Like, these are people who have gone through the legal system, the legal process, have been declared innocent. And, you know, we made a mistake the first time around with your case.
1: It must be awesome to see, but also incredible to see. You hear these stories about people that have never known the internet and people have never known cell phones and how the world has changed around them when they come out. What's the difference?
0: What's the difference?
1: Well, that you see, because I mean, even though that if you have someone that's come out, say 3 years ago or 5 years ago, I mean, sure. you're, you're, you're, you're, their whole development was put on pause in some ways, I'm sure.
0: Absolutely.
1: And then all of a sudden you're seeing in the last 5 years, they've gone from, I've never even known a cell phone to now they're texting you regularly and listening to podcasts on a phone. Like that,
0: yep.
1: That little window even is big growth.
0: Sure. It's, and actually I've just, befriended a gentleman who was released after 8 years. So, I mean, he went in and there were cell phones and there were, you know, cable TV and whatever else. But there are certain things where he'll message me something. I'll send a message back and he'll say, oh, I didn't even think that was a possibility. That's obviously a sign of how long I was separated, right? Because the world goes on and it goes on so quickly. And so there are certain things that we take for granted and, you know, they have not had the chance. They haven't had that same luxury as to grow up with the outside world that we have. And so it is, it's really interesting. It's a good check on myself of the things that I take for granted in this world. And, you know, that I assume everybody has access to. When you see these people genuinely surprised by the way that certain things work. One of my really good friends spent 16 years in prison in the States. When she came out, she went to the movie theaters and she went to wash her hands. And she stood there and she started crying because she didn't know how to turn the water on. She didn't realize that they were like motion activated now, right? Like she's sitting there looking like, where are the taps? What do I do? And, you know, she had this absolute meltdown because she didn't know how, you know, she's like, you took the taps away while I was in prison. And then she saw somebody else come up and just put their hands under and then the water magically started pouring. And she was like, okay, I've got this. Like I can handle this. But again, it's these things that we just take for granted on a daily basis. Now that same individual is part of the Indiana Innocence Project. She's part of the Illinois Innocence Project. She's huge into police training in Illinois. So you talk about growth, right? Like you go from not knowing how to wash your hands to now being this absolute superstar in the innocence community.
1: It's fascinating. KellyLauzon.ca. We're going to take a little break here, Kelly. And I'm curious about one thing, and I guess I'm speculating. But what occurs to me as I listen to your story, that there must be a fine line. Being jaded must be an important tool in this. Even like we generally say it's a bad thing. But it seems to me that there must be, because otherwise you have to have the bite to make sure that this doesn't happen to other people. At the same time, you must be incredibly grateful because everything you've been through has brought you to this point where you can be who the person you are today. And that must be mixed emotions. I'm going to get that answer coming up for you next. Shane Hewitt on the Night Shift with Kelly Lauzon and Wrongfully Yours podcast.
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1: Podcast is called Wrongfully Yours. Kelly Lozon is joining us now. Kelly's a professor, but deeply involved with all things in and around Ottawa and Canada when it comes to wrongful convictions. The podcast is great. I do look forward to hearing some stories from the podcast so people can go find out. But Kelly, before we went to the break, there must be an element of, because you have to have some bite. You have to be pissed off. You have to say, I want to make sure this doesn't happen to anybody else when someone has been wrongfully convicted. At the same time, the person who you are today and the people you're surrounded by that are most important wouldn't be in your life if none of this had happened. So there's this element of gratitude wrapped around all of it. What do you find for yourself or for the people you make friends and work with for the Wrongfully Yours podcast and everything around it, the conferences? What's that experience like?
0: You know, I have to say, if I were in this situation and, you know, God forbid that I am ever wrongfully convicted, I think I would be incredibly jaded. But every exoneree that I have met is the most compassionate, understanding, forgiving, empathetic, you name it, person. And jaded they are not. And I think, you know, I've heard from a lot of them that it's just a matter of there. You have a moment of realization when you're serving your time that it's like nothing good is going to come of me being angry and vengeful and spiteful. And it's just I need to get myself out and get on with my life, right? And by the time they come home, because for some of them it's decades that they're in prison, by the time they come home, they're just grateful to be home. And, you know, they try to move on and put it behind them and yet also champion the work of people like myself because they want to prevent it from happening from anybody else because it's not an awesome time, right? And they don't want people going through what they have had to go through. And
1: I would be worried about a relapse, right? Like, does it happen again? And you know, like, it's the trust level. Poof, that'd be tough.
0: Yeah. Yeah, absolutely. And I mean, a lot of these individuals are also let out on, you know, on some kind of supervised release. And they're thinking, if something goes wrong, I can be sent back. And so then there's a level of fear of genuinely, like, I went in once for something I didn't do. What's preventing me from being sent back for something I didn't do? Mm-hmm. Right. And so, yeah, there's obviously trust issues, complications. You know, there it doesn't come easy, and rightfully so.
1: Yeah, rightfully so. What's the hope? Wrongfully Yours is the podcast. I mean, you have to talk about it. You have to get it out there. Is it to get more people out, or is it to, I don't know, do you chop the head off the snake and try to correct policy around it?
0: You know, honestly, I think when I started this podcast, it was just, I've been teaching in this area for 10, 11 years now, and it never ceases to amaze me how new this topic always is to the students, right? Despite media representations and, you know, documentaries and whatnot, it's still a new topic. And for me, it was like, well, we just need to get a conversation going. We just need to get the word out there. We just need to let people know that this is a reality, because a lot of people, it's not something that happens in their everyday life. It's not something that you hear about a lot. And, you know, we can theorize whether that's good or not. So I just wanted to get a podcast going, have a platform, like I said, to just have a conversation around the effects of wrongful conviction. And, you know, I have such a wide range of guests from different backgrounds, and it's more just to show that we're all impacted in our own way. And the thing is, with wrongful convictions, I, in my experience, have come across a lot of people who don't want to believe the new truth that is being revealed by the courts, right? When they say, oh, we actually convicted this person in error. And it's just, the reality is, you can present two cases, or you can present the same case to two judges, two juries, and you'll end up with two very different verdicts, because things are so subjective in how you interpret that truth. And what some people hold on to as the truth they believe in, they have a hard time letting go, because
1: The whole thing gets unwound for somebody. Like, I mean, having somebody who is wrongfully convicted get released and proven innocent, that means someone else's experience has now been unwound. And that means that a threat or an experience is now incomplete and not closed. So, I mean, not to be forgotten, it is not all good.
0: That's it.
1: It's not good. At least it's not good for everybody.
0: That's it. No, absolutely. Absolutely. And I mean, again, and I've seen in many cases where the victims' families have spent 10, 15, 20 years believing the case is solved. And then all of a sudden they're like, oh, we got the wrong guy. And now.
1: Yeah. Cause it's not like you're just swapping someone out saying, hey, no, this is the real bad guy. He goes in, he comes out.
0: That's it.
1: Yeah. That's wild. It. Tell me about Ron Dalton, because in the spring of 2026, that's your main focus for season two. Tell me about Ron.
0: So Ron is currently the co-president of Innocence Canada. He was wrongfully convicted in 1989 of his wife's death. He was charged with her murder. And it turns out that she actually choked on some dry cereal. She was having a bedtime snack, and she choked on some dry cereal. She was rushed to the hospital, and series of very unfortunate events unfolded, and it ended up with them saying, nope, you choked her. It was a resident intern, new doctor on rotation, and he inserted the breathing tube incorrectly when she was brought into the hospital. And then, based on everything that happened, he ended up being wrongfully convicted He spent almost 10 years in prison before things were actually uncovered. And actually, he is my current guest. And then I also, coming up, I have a conversation with his sister, because his sister took in his three children while he was in prison and raised his three children alongside her three children.
1: Oh, wow. That's busy.
0: Yeah.
1: Well, see, but this is the thing, is that this is a guy for 10 years was fighting for his innocence because that's what he believed and that's what his story said. But at the same time, he still needs to come out and live a life without his wife. I'm assuming he probably liked her.
0: Yep.
1: He was married to her, right? Like, yeah, I mean, and so, but that part is that now, by the way, there's this massive piece missing off of the puzzle board.
0: Well, and he never got to fully grieve her because he's in prison fighting to clear his name.
1: Wow.
0: During the time that he should be grieving, right? He didn't get to go to the funeral, and then the kids are growing up without both their parents, and, you know, like, it was an absolute...
1: And then the kids, they would think, they would hear things about your dad and your mom, and oh my God, like...
0: Yep. Yeah.
1: Yeah, see, that's... And then you wonder about the doctor. I always guess, like, a good conversation raises more questions. It's a lot like science.
0: Yeah.
1: And, but then you wonder about the doctor. The doctor has to live with that because that would be proven to be a thing. That could be a career ending. That could be, you know, obviously personally. Oh my God.
0: Well, and Ron says, like, to this day, he still feels for that doctor.
1: Yeah.
0: Right. Like, and again, this is the compassion that I'm talking about, that it's just, you know, you'd think you'd be like, no, you made the wrong move and it cost me 10 years of my life. And he's like, no, I really feel bad for that doctor.
1: Wow.
0: Right? Like, just unbelievable.
1: Amazing stories. Easy. I mean, you can search Wrongfully Yours podcast. You're going to find it. I mean, that's, don't forget, that's nice and easy way to do it. But if you go to kellylozon.ca, Kelly's been teaching this for a really long time, based in Ottawa, by the way. And it's really great and fascinating stories. And, you know, come back again and tell us more. I do appreciate our chats always, and the best to Ron and to everybody else, man. That's, I can't even imagine. This is wild. Kelly, thank you.
0: Thank you for having me.

0: Now this update from the Canadian press. Lloyd Robertson, the TV news anchor Canadians voted most trusted year after year, has died at the age of 92. The Stratford, Ontario native got his start in broadcasting at a local radio station in 1952 before landing with the CBC in 1954 and started in television. He stayed with the public broadcaster until 1976 when he took a job with CTV, where he later became a household name. The Bradley Creek wildfire has devastated more than a kilometer of shoreline along Okanagan Lake, leaving homes, vehicles, and forests burned. About 230 homes were destroyed on the Okanagan Indian Band Reserve, including 30 belonging to band members. And the Toronto Blue Jays completed 6 trades before Monday's deadline, sending away 7 players and receiving 10, mostly prospects. Key departures included Kevin Gausman, Dalton Varsho, Jeff Hoffman, and Adam Mako, several of whom helped Toronto reach last year's World Series. From the Canadian press, I'm David Augustine.
1: Adam Sterling. On demand? Absolutely.
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3: 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Rising costs of everything, traffic over the Malahat, but Mitsubishi owners seem to be chilled. 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
9: Tony Chapman, chatterthatmatters.ca, is if you want to get connected with his podcast. I had someone say to me just this week, Tony, they were like, yeah, that Tony Chapman, he's got a pretty good podcast, eh?
15: I like to hear that. Yeah. I like to hear that. I think you'll like the guest I have on coming tomorrow, Robin Devine. I think I would get that right. She is just a firecracker. She's just somebody that has been an entrepreneur all her life. Including taking the Checker cab. You remember the old Checker cabs?
9: Mm-hmm.
15: That they were basically, nobody wanted them anymore as taxi cabs, and she turned it into a must-have thing for the wealthy. And she's just, her entire life, she's seen opportunities where everybody else has seen a closed door. And she's just a firecracker. So I brought her on the show because I think today, more than any other time in our life, we have to be looking for opportunities. They're just not going to come our way. We have to be just scrapping and finding places where we fit in.
9: Nice. All right. Chatterthatmatters.ca. Grab the podcast. All right, Tony, I had a question for you about life. And I think that marketing is a beautiful thing, and marketing can be an evil thing. Boy, oh boy. And I know that you and I both like to try to subscribe to using marketing for evil, not creating problems, but solving them. And I think that this was a well-intended thing that the internet got its hands on. And it's optimization. Optimization is the new should, right? Like, you can't, how can you live your life not optimized? You need to have the right vitamins, Tony. You got to optimize your vitamins. You got to optimize your macros. You've got to optimize your vegetable intake and the amount of greens. You've got to also optimize, just so you know, your steps per day, and you don't get 10,000. Something's wrong with you. And by the way, you need to optimize your email. You need to optimize your LinkedIn, your social media posts. You need to optimize everything. And if you're not functioning optimized, you're broken. And I think that that's really putting pressure on people.
15: Well, there's no question. I mean, this sense of urgency, now or never, if I don't, someone else will. And that's really the sort of the fear-based side of marketing that both of us challenge, because it's all based on not, here's something that you might like, or here's something to help you get where you want to go. This is something that says, if you don't, look out. And I think that operating from a position of fear is lazy marketing, but on Instagrams of the world, where you can say almost anything, you can get away with it. If you don't put this thing in your hair, you're going to lose it all in 3 weeks. If you put it in your hair, you'll have a full head of hair in 3 weeks. Well, the average person, if they thought about it, how ridiculous that sounds. But when you get involved and caught up in this optimization mentality, you become rabid. You become obsessive.
9: Now, that's actually a really good point, is that the rabbit obsessed with it, right? Efficiency, though. I would say that you're efficient. I would say that I'm efficient. We generally, our lives, we don't, even though, you know, I mean, you've retired from day-to-day life, you're just entrepreneurial now. And, but your life is very efficient. It's a balance between, you know, your wife and your life and your true love affair, which are these tiny little dogs. Your family, your podcast, right? The business endeavors that you still take on. It's efficient, but it's also high capacity. And my day, in order to make all these things work too, is the same. Whatever happened to just being efficient and being a human, as opposed to being this expectation? Because optimized is a nice way to say, by the way, you should be perfect.
15: Yeah, I mean, listen, there's no such thing as being optimized when you think about it. You know, but it goes back to the 80s when Tom Peters came out with In Search of Excellence, and everybody had to be excellent. You know, and then you saw in the high schools and universities, they're finally starting to push back because the class average is 92%. Well, how is that possible, the class average, if you know anything to do with averages? That means that, like, 92% of the class got, well, the other 8% got minus 92. I mean, it just doesn't work. But we get so caught up in this. And I think this is this chase for false beauty stereotypes that we see by chasing the covers of magazines that have been retouched. We see it through fear of missing out. Everybody's Instagram shows that they're the most interesting person in the world. So optimization becomes a sense of I have to be going after that or nobody's going to care or pay attention to me. And I think it's as dangerous to your mental health as many other things that encourage you to do behavior that really has very little value for you other than creating this level of anxiety because you're not living up to it.
9: The interesting thing is it doesn't mean it's not rehearsed. I mean, you said social media. You see some of these people that they step in onto a social media video, they're trying to sell things, and they sit down and they come in, they sit down, they start talking, right? That to me is kind of cool because it's organized, it's professional looking, it gets your attention, it's probably a nice pretty room and a nice chair, they sit down and they share their things. It's okay to be rehearsed, it's okay to be organized, it's okay to be able to be professional in all of it. And then on the other end of the spectrum, the optimized people are like, I haven't posted in 3 hours, so here's another video of me sitting in my car telling you things that you should subscribe to my world because it's going to change your life, but my life is so disorganized I didn't have time for the video. Okay, fam, got in my car and I just thought of this, and right, like it just leads to the fact that you're exactly not optimized in all of it, and then we just get sucked into it as a society.
15: Well, you do, and even the person you talk about that casually sits in front of the camera and does it, if he or she can walk away and be confident with what they've done, they're great. But that's where marketers prey on. Shane, you could have got 3 times the downloads. You missed out by not putting this search word in there.
9: Oh, you could have spent 30 minutes less time editing if you bought my app.
15: Yeah, and so everybody gets completely freaked out that they're getting left behind in this race for optimization. But, you know, here's the most one of the best quotes I've ever heard. You can't push a rope. Think about it. You can't push a rope. You can pull on it, and you can move it, but you can't push it. And the problem is with a lot of people that are sort of, getting you to be a contender for optimization, what you're really trying to do is push a rope. There's no hope you're going to get there. One of my favorite ones is Tai Chi yoga in a chair.
9: In a chair with no effort in 17 seconds.
15: And you'll have abs by June. I'm going to have a six pack. Yeah. Yep. In 30 days, you're going to look like this. I mean, and we fall for it because we're basing our whole thing on this wanting this sense of hope, right? And I think this is the scary thing that we're dealing with as a society. And I worked on the Dove brand for 8 years, and I saw what happened to little girls in puberty that started to get acne. And next thing you know, they went from being happy and playful and taking on the world to feeling they weren't worthy. And they became very introverted. They didn't put their hands up in class. They came shy. They came withdrawn. And it was because all they were chasing is what Hollywood and magazines had put out, and Instagram is what the ideal woman is. You know, the Kardashian effect. Is Kardashian optimized? Well, she's had about $300,000 worth of plastic surgery. She's reshaped her entire body. Is that optimization or is that a robot? I mean, optimization to me is someone that's very comfortable in their skin, has a great work-life balance, that's optimal for them, not optimized for someone else. And I think that's the difference. If it's optimal for the way you want to live your life, you're going to find pursuit of happiness, pursuit of purpose. If you're chasing someone else's level of optimization, it's no different than the wealthy guy that buys the sailboat, it's 42 feet, all he's ever dreamt out, and then 2 days later in the harbor, he wants the 56-foot one. Then he wants the 72-foot one. Hmm. Because he's not there for the right reason. He's not on the water because he loves to sail. He's on the water to be seen. And I think that's the society we've created with this infatuation with him.
9: Now, if it works for you, that's great. But are you doing it for the right reasons? And I always joke, and I'm sorry to all the runners because this is sort of a flippant, but I do subscribe to it to be true, is that most runners don't run to the finish line. Like, they run from something. And I don't know how many runners are running to the finish line, right? They're just running to distract, get away, whatever. And lots of people do that. And you know what? If it's a good coping mechanism, it works for you, fine. That's the flippant part. I don't mean to take that away. When we come back, Tony Chapman and I will continue our conversation about optimization. And let me both talk about the magic of mistakes. Because if you're going to be optimized, boy, oh boy, you better not make any mistakes. We'll be right back. Shane Hewitt on the Night Shift.
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2: Chatter That Matters is Tony Chapman's podcast, chatterthatmatters.ca. Get connected with all of it. It's good conversation. Tony, optimization. I mean, being efficient. Oh, man, that's nice. Being organized feels good, right? Like, I even took a course. It was a six-week course on breakdowns and how to plan and prepare for breakdowns. And we have this thing when we look at a calendar on our phone or whatever, we're like, well, I got 15 minutes here. I can do this. Or I got 20 minutes there. I can do that. There's a big difference between I don't have enough money. My life sucks. I'm not happy. Sitting down and watching TV for 5 hours, but you don't really love the shows. Some expectation that, by the way, you could sort through your junk and sell some stuff. You could do all kinds of, you could learn a new skill or whatever. But it's not the TV watching. It's the watching all the things that you don't love. It's the time wasting. And one of the things when we talk about optimization and all this pressure online to be optimized and be perfect is that we often don't look in the mirror of like, oh, I am wasting time. I don't even like that show. Why do I even watch that? Right? These kinds of things, we're looking in the wrong direction.
3: Yeah, and I want to build in your point about, you know, you can be super organized and you can be the most efficient person in the world, but you might miss a lot of things that are happening around you. A disorganized person might be, the inbox might be a mess. There's a daily scramble to make sure we don't let balls drop. But that sense of unbridled enthusiasm for life might uncover opportunities that someone else didn't see. So, you know, if somebody says to me, you need to optimize the opportunities in front of you, and they provide me with a playbook, I'd say you're absolutely wrong. If you want to optimize the opportunities around you, be curious. Be open-minded. Don't worry about spending an extra hour digging into something because it could lead to something. And I think that that's the problem we have. Self-help. I get pitched about 12 times a week now to have experts come on and tell me how to deal with trauma, how to deal with this, how to deal with that. I don't do self-help. I'm going, that's not the issue. If you want to help yourself, you got to understand who you are, why you matter, and how do you want to pursue life based on those circumstances, based on what the cards you've been dealt. And I think that's the whole problem with optimization. It's like a cookie cutter approach that says, if you get on my treadmill and follow these steps, you're going to have a six pack. You're not going to lose your cognitive ability after 60 years old, have a full head of hair, and by the way, have an IQ of a genius. And it's all going to happen if you just simply get onto my treadmill and follow my optimal way to achieve that. And I think that's just complete false advertising, and it's dangerous because people feel that they're not worthy.
2: Well, let's talk about making mistakes then, because that's where the beauty of all things is. And I often say, you know, well, let's plan something. Well, I don't know if I want to commit to that because I might have to cancel. Okay, just cancel. Like, you know, yes, there's an impact on people, but it's not a contract. Like, you can change your mind. And it just provides you a bit of a waypoint through life. Let's talk about mistakes, the magic of making mistakes. Even in marketing, some of the best mistakes have turned out to be some of the best marketing campaigns.
3: Oh, there's no, without question. I mean, and ones that people thought were too good to fail have landed on flat ears. And the ones people got a headline wrong, they put a mistake in it, all of a sudden created an incredible level of engagement. Mistakes are so important. You know, the best way you can learn is mistakes. Virgin Mobile, Richard Branson once had, it's all right to make mistakes as a poster in his office. And it was about a foot high, the words. It's okay to make mistakes. But he turned it upside down, and on the top, it said in small type, just don't make them twice. And his point was, yeah, experiment, be bold, be disruptive, do stuff that no one else is doing. If it doesn't work, don't do it again. And if it works, double down. And I think that to me is not the optimal way of working. That to me is a little bit more creative and a little bit more fluid and a little more opportunistic. So maybe the two words we should be talking about is it opportunistic or is it optimal? And I'm not sure being optimal leads you to being opportunistic.
2: Optimal could include a mistake, though. That's the cool part, right? Like, you could know that you're going to get it. Like, if you and I jump in the car and we're going on a road trip to Windsor, What time do you want to get there? I want to get there by 4. The optimal time is 4 o'clock. Okay, well, then we could go through all kinds of things. Like, we stop at the en route because Tony wants a pickle in a bag. And we stop and we get it. And then we get delayed because the burger took too long or whatever. But then you still get there by 4 o'clock, right? So how was your trip? Well, it was optimal. Oh, so nothing went wrong? Oh, no, lots went wrong. But the, which, what's the goal? Like, why are you there? Because what was the point? The point was to be there by 4. So that's it. I guess if it was be there by 4, that's optimal, right? So like this notion of perfect, I'm recognizing this notion of perfect versus real.
3: Well, you know, you just made a great, very great point. What you first said is there's a desired outcome. I want to get there at 4 o'clock, or I want people to listen to my podcast. Now, you can spend your entire time trying to optimize to achieve that. But again, as you said, life is uncertain. Life changes along the way, and it's your ability to be fluid and to find different paths when they're blocked off. And that's not the optimal way. You say the optimal way is between point A and B, but if you had to suddenly bearded the letter Z, and in the letter Z, you found a whole different new route. Isn't that the optimal way to go?
2: Yeah, that's the should part. Like, how's it supposed to look?
3: But when you cookie cutter your life, you're going to not succeed with it. You're just going to be a robot.
2: You won't be happy.
3: That's technology, right? They optimize everything. They take away all the inefficiencies, which is important. But to take away inefficiencies and leave the human at the center of it, what's the role of the human? The idea is to take away the inefficiencies to free up the time for humans to be empowered, to uncover new ways of doing things. And not because you're chasing optimal, but because you're chasing life. And I think that's what we need to really encourage people to do, is you don't judge yourself by others. Like Steve Jobs said, couldn't care less what people think about me. Why would I care what people think about me? What I care about is what the consumers think about my products, what they think about my brand, what they think about I care about how they're going to use those products. I care about putting a computer in front of everybody. He's not focused on optimal. What he's focused on is the outcome. And I think that the outcome is what you get excited about. How you get there, it really depends on who you are. If you're super organized and super efficient, you're going to probably optimize everything you can to cut as many corners as possible. But that doesn't mean you're going to win the race, because sometimes the turtle comes along and just finds a completely new path that nobody saw in their inefficient way of getting there. Yeah. And I think that's the magic of humanity.
2: And I hear that part too, that incredibly optimized person might have one little breakdown and it destroys the plan, versus another person could have 10 big breakdowns, but they still win the race because they're just good at dealing with breakdowns, right?
3: I traveled through Spain last week and we had no plan other than we had to be in Seville on a Friday. And we had 5 days to get to Seville. And we just kept it fluid and we talked to people along the way and we veered off our path and we took a narrow route off our route that would have been optimal to get to Seville. And we found one of the most amazing towns and we stayed in one of the most amazing hotels and we had a fantastic dinner and we learned about the local food and everything that they did.
2: Yeah, no mistakes. I think it's fantastic. This is a great conversation. Tony Chapman, chatterthatmatters.ca. Grab his podcast. Thank you, brother. It's great to see you.
3: Always great.

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7: From the National Newsroom of the Canadian Press, I'm David Augustine. Lloyd Robertson, the CTV News former lead anchor of more than three decades, has died at 92. Robertson is one of Canada's most recognizable names in journalism, having covered historic moments such as the Quebec referendum and more than a dozen federal elections. In September 2011, Robertson signed off for the final time, thanking viewers and fans for their unrelenting support. Here's a clip as heard on the CTV National News broadcast.
8: Thank you a thousand times over for all of your touching messages, some that speak of watching through the generations. There is the woman from Ontario who tells me that as a student, our familiar opening music would take her from studying at 11 o'clock to join with her parents for the newscast and discuss the events of the day. She now does the same with her own children. Without her and people like her, I would not have been around for so very long.
7: Robertson got his start in broadcasting in 1952 in his hometown of Stratford, Ontario, at a local radio station. In 1954, he landed a spot with the CBC and turned to TV work, where he would stay and become a household name. Ottawa is moving toward designing a proposed Alberta to BC oil pipeline as a national interest project, which could speed approvals and bypass some environmental requirements. The public has until September 18th to comment, while the project is already under review by the Federal Major Projects Office. The pipeline would be owned by Trans Mountain, the Alberta Petroleum Marketing Commission, and Pembina Pipeline, with consultations underway involving governments and Indigenous communities. Well, Health Canada has authorized Moderna to conduct a clinical trial on a new mRNA vaccine that aims to target the form of Ebola spreading in the Democratic Republic of Congo.
9: There is no vaccine or treatment for the Bundibugyo type of Ebola, which has killed more than 1,700 people in Congo and is the largest outbreak of the virus ever reported there. Ebola has never been detected in Canada, but it will be the first country to participate in Moderna's trial in a global race to develop a vaccine. Participants are healthy adults and will not be exposed to the virus to test the vaccine. The phase one trial will evaluate the vaccine's safety, determine the right dosage, monitor for side effects, and study the antibody response. A spokesperson for Moderna says the first volunteer in the trial received the shot on Monday, and that the company expects to enroll 80 people in Toronto, Halifax, and Truro, Nova Scotia. Nicole Ireland, The Canadian Press, Toronto.
7: And in entertainment, Ariana Grande has clarified her upcoming break from the public eye during her Chicago concert on Monday. She says the decision to step back after her Eternal Sunshine tour was thoughtful and planned, not reactive. On Sunday, producers and

0: Hit a three-run home run off reliever Chad Dallas in the fifth inning as the Houston Astros beat the visiting Toronto Blue Jays 7-2. Toronto starter Treya Savage left the game after two flawless innings with knee discomfort. Miles Straw had a double, triple, and RBI for the Jays. The Jays and Astros play the rubber match tomorrow. Luis Arraez had two hits, two RBIs, and scored a run as the Philadelphia Phillies won their fifth consecutive game by downing the visiting Washington Nationals 5-0. Jesus Luzardo pitched eight innings of four-hit ball for the Phillies, who occupied the third wildcard spot in the National League. And the Toronto Tempos hope to snap a six-game losing skid as they take on the Golden State Valkyries at the Chase Center in San Francisco. The teams played Sunday in California, with the shorthanded Tempo dropping a 96-79 decision. The Valkyries are third overall in the 15-team league and 12-4 at home. From the Canadian Press, I'm David Augustine.
1: If you're traveling, Microsoft has a new warning about hotel Wi-Fi. Monica Nelson reports.
2: The company says Russian-linked hackers are compromising hotel and conference center internet systems, then using fake login pages and software update prompts to steal passwords and infect devices with malware. Security experts recommend using a VPN, avoiding unexpected downloads, and using a mobile hotspot whenever possible.
1: Apple is reportedly challenging the UK government's latest attempt to demand access to the encrypted data of users in their country. The Financial Times says Apple filed the request with a court that oversees government surveillance cases. At issue is a secret government legal order demanding access to encrypted user data. And ChatGPT is the most popular AI app among members of the House of Representatives. CNBC says about 90% of all spending on AI products by House offices goes to OpenAI. Anthropic's Claude was a distant second. Tech Report. I'm at Mattinson.
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1: AI and kids, AI and work, AI and home, AI. Oh, I feel like it should be a farmer song. It's so valuable. We've had conversations about, remember, you're renting it. I mean, and what are you giving up? That's the thing. What are you giving up? To what end is a great piece of advice I received from Tony Chapman. Okay, to what end? And there is a cost to everything. There really is. It doesn't mean this is the funny part about it, is it doesn't mean it's bad. Having a cost does not mean bad. It just actually, the flip side of that is, what's the value? And does the value balance with the cost? These are equations we run all day, and in some we pay attention, some we don't. When it comes to AI, are we balancing the value of the benefit against the impact on us every day? People don't want to ask questions. And I said this about Google years ago. What's happening with Google is we've stopped asking questions of our friends. Hey, Bob, you see that big old post going up there down the road? Yeah, what's that for? I don't know. Google it. Right? The old days used to be you'd ask Bob, and Bob would be like, you know, you got to talk to Steve because he works in that hole drilling world, and he's going to be at Cocky this weekend. So why don't you talk to Steve? And then you go to Steve, you're like, oh, Steve, what's going on with that big post going in there? And Steve's like, you know, that's not me, but I know the post company, so call this guy. And then you call that guy. And that guy's like, oh, yeah, we're putting up a flag. And now you know. But it talked to a couple of people to get there. You made some relationships and built some friendships along the way, built some trust. And so when we started searching the internet, we stopped asking questions of people. Dr. Perry Adler is here, clinical psychologist, president, Human Nexus Corporation, director, Teenage Health Unit, Jewish General Hospital, and a long list of other things from Montreal. Perry, we're just not asking questions of people the same way, are we?

0: You're right. I think it started with, well, even before Google, Ask Jeeves, and before that, who
1: that just,
0: knows?
1: That just shut down. That ask.com just shut down too, by the way. Yeah.
0: And it's only going to get worse. I think Google, if I read things correctly, they're changing where their initial page is going to be like an AI page.
1: Yeah.
0: Where it's going to go right into like talking to Google like a artificial intelligence. So even that is going to make it all the more likely that we're not going to ask friends or have relationships with people that we
1: search results will become secondary. Yeah.
0: Yeah.
1: Yeah.
0: So there are many dangers associated with us becoming overly reliant on on artificial intelligence. And I loved your AIO thing. You know, if we're thinking like farmers, we're trying to raise a crop, right? And our children, we put a lot of energy, like we're trying to raise a crop of children so that they could grow up nice and strong and have fruitful lives. But artificial intelligence is going to be robbing them of a whole bunch of skills. And one of the most important skills is the ability to think critically. And without critical thought, it's going to lead our whole society down a very, very dangerous road.
1: You are the psychologist. You have the degrees after degrees after PhDs and all the things. And you know that. I'm the conversation guy. We're losing. We have already, with text messaging and short form texting, lost so many different methods of using words. And if what you're saying is true, which I believe it to be, that means that we're going to lose even more ability to process words, analyze words, understand words, which will backfire in just the use of AI, let alone the interpersonal skills and critical thinking like you're talking about.
0: Yeah. When I was a kid, I fell in love with the writings of the science fiction writer Isaac Asimov. And I remember a story I read of his in which he envisioned something ahead of The Matrix, the movie, where students would be tested, deemed to be, let's say, most likely to succeed in becoming an accountant or a surgeon or a plumber. And then they would get uploaded into their brains immediately all the knowledge of that particular field, and off they would go and they would become that career, right? But there was the protagonist of the book where he said, I don't want to be forced into something they think I'm going to be good at. So he kept hiding from trying to not get uploaded all that information. And finally, at the end of the story, he's told, we've been searching out because you are the type of person we're looking because you want to be one of the creators. You don't want to be told, have all the information. We want you to go beyond what's known and produce new knowledge. That's one of the dangers of AI. Okay. It's taking all of human knowledge and just regurgitating to us. Yes, beautifully organized, well written, but it's regurgitation. And if we're going to rely over and over again on what's regurgitated, we're capping our growth as a society and as individuals. So we have lots of studies coming out right now that shows students, whether at high school or university, when they're using artificial intelligence to produce their products, they actually have a much lower ability to remember what they produced, okay? Let alone understanding how it was produced because they were dependent on AI.
1: It's interesting, capping the abilities of society. What a fascinating notion. Maybe that's one of the questions we should ask ourselves here, because, I mean, yes, you can go on there and it can help you build your website, but are you actually learning how to build a website? You're learning how to give instructions. So call it what it is. I guess that's a benefit. If society stops growing and the computers get faster, I don't want to get apocalyptic here. And we have a segment on Wednesdays called the Cyberpunk Survival Guide, Perry, but that starts to make sense now.
0: Going back to science fiction, Neuromancer, written by William Gibson, okay, was one of the first novels that became popular talking about if our brains were linked up to the internet. And it was a very, very dystopian view, where we became so reliant, we hardly left our homes because we were just plugged in all the time. It became like a heroin of the mind.
1: Yeah.
0: Okay. So as people become more reliant on this, they are going to become less creative. They're going to lose a great part of their sense of self-efficacy. Like, they're going to have less and less confidence that they can do things on their own. And like I said before, it's going to really make almost everybody think and produce homogeneously. So there's going to be a lot less creativity. The world's going to become grayer as a result of this.
1: It's going to be like pop music everywhere. It's kind of true.
0: Yeah, it's going to be like pop music created by artificial intelligence.
1: Yeah, that we already heard, because that's as good as it gets. It's kind of wild. What are you seeing specifically with kids today, Perry? Because you do a lot of work around kids and development.
0: Well, I could tell you that in the teenage health unit that I run, they are despondent about their future. Moving a bit away from the critical thinking thing, they foresee whatever jobs that they thought they would have liked in the future as being taken over by AI, and they think that they're not going to have jobs. So they're all trying to figure out, like, what kind of job can I get that AI will not supplant me? Okay, so there's a lot of anxiety within our society of young people that was already there before AI became such a popular or growing concern because of social media and how it's really reduced social skills amongst people. And so you have kids who are dealing with the anxiety produced by AI and the anxiety of reduced social skills. They're really, really struggling. Suicidal ideation, the prevalence of suicidal ideation or thoughts of killing themselves has gone up at least 100% in the last 10 years.
1: Do you think that the anxiety sort of spike that generally, generationally we've seen, I mean, is because people are not socializing and the dialogue in their head is the only dialogue they're getting? Could that be part of it?
0: I think it definitely is part of it. But also, when we link back the AI stuff and critical thinking, the algorithms of social media are set up so that it creates rage, because that is what keeps people on these different applications or social media websites.
1: Dr. Perry Adler is here, psychologist, the impact of AI on youth and how it's all happening. We're going to continue with more next.
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1: The impact AI is having on kids' critical thinking and a generation that could grow up not thinking about things the way they need to, leaving them vulnerable to bad people who do bad things. Dr. Perry Adler is here, a psychologist. He was just sharing with us how AI is using negativity and anger in order to keep people engaged.
2: And you create rage and upset by presenting extreme views. So we are training the brains of everybody in the world, especially young people, to think in black or white ways, dichotomously. And that's the opposite of critical thinking. Critical thinking is slow, considered, and deep. And when you think of Daniel Kahneman, the guy who won the Nobel Prize, he's a psychologist, but he won the Nobel Prize for economics a number of years ago. He wrote a wonderful book, I think it's called Thinking Fast, Thinking Slowly, where he really talks about the importance of taking things slowly and thinking critically for the good of the person and society. And this is going to now be eroded through the greater use of AI. But there are things that we can do right now as a society within school systems, starting from elementary, high school, and on up, to prepare people, teach people how to use AI more responsibly. So there are things that we should be putting into place right now, but we're not doing it.
1: It's a whole new crop, to go back to the farmer analogy of earlier, is that the new seeds have to be planted as well. And I don't want to say there's a lost generation, but there kind of is. Like, there's that gap generation. I feel lucky as a Gen Xer because we grew up with computers changing our lives. So I think that my generation, as the parents of these kids, we, and now into the millennials, and this is where it gets interesting, is that we saw computers change our lives. So I think Gen Xers, if I could assume, generally see computers just changing our lives. Millennials have always had access to it, right? And so there's almost a who moved my cheese of change that they really haven't had to deal with, because it's always been there. Now, it's been changing over time. It's accelerated, gotten bigger, all of that, but it's always kind of been there. I guess you could say the same for boomers and television. I always had access to television and entertainment. So for me, it's not a big deal. I get to enjoy a show. I walk away from a show. And if you ask a boomer, boomers will tell you, I remember the days we got our first black and white TV, right? So they have seen entertainment change the way that I have seen computers change. So when you look at millennials and younger parents today and all this stuff, we're going to ask them to plant the seed of a notion that they themselves might not have even been exposed to. That seems difficult.
2: Yes, it is an uphill battle. When you and I think, I'm going to presume for about you, I think when we think about online activities, we see it as separate from the real world. A lot of young people, those who grew up not knowing a world without computers, it's the same thing. Online and offline is the real world. So it's harder for them to kind of take a step back and see it from a objective point of view, harder for them than it would be for people who grew up before the advent of computers everywhere. Absolutely.
1: I'm assuming that the more normal it becomes, the harder it is to break that idea too. There are so many tactics that are at play with AI. There's psychology tactics, communication tactics, and there's also marketing tactics too. Right? Is that scarcity makes you want it more. And it seems to me, just an assumption, Dr. Perry Adler, that the more that you lean into the negative part, the positive part becomes more scarce. And that means people are going to desire it more. And where are they going to get it and seek it out? Well, they're already online. Make love less available to your anger part. And then people will love on you. It's actually the opposite of that that's causing all of it. And so the wheels turn. Not much has changed, maybe, is what I'm saying.
2: Yeah. You know, if everybody can do something, then no one really stands out, right? But humans are interesting. If you're fortunate, you have all you need in life to be like okay when it comes to friendship world is two friends. And how do you define a really good friend? Someone that you feel that you could trust enough that you could confide in that person. And I say two because y'all always need a spare, right? So one could do it, but two's good.
1: Yeah, that's fantastic.
2: If you have more than two, you're very fortunate. You're doing great.
1: I love that you said confide in, because my brain went to hide the body. So whatever, that's cool. Yours is probably healthier.
2: Maybe we should talk about this afterwards. But so I don't think we need that many people to be paying attention to us, like as celebrities online, for us to feel like, oh, I feel special. It doesn't have to be a lot. So there are like, what is it, 8 billion people on the planet? And if you have, let's say, 7 billion influencers, and each of them has, I don't know, 25 people following them, that could be good enough. Okay? So I'm not so concerned that, people are all trying to have people following them. The problem there, I know we're getting a bit off topic here, is that what are they willing to do to get people to follow them? And usually it's like rage bait or curate their lives so they seem extra perfect, which is all an illusion. But when our people are watching them and we're all engaged in upward comparisons, that's what whittles away and destroys self-esteem. And that's what so many young people are suffering from right now, where they think they're losing in the competition of life of being special. Mm.
1: I think it is on topic. I think you go right back to that. To what end, at what cost, and what is the value? And if the cost is living a fake life and behind closed doors, I think that they should rename Instagram A-roll. And I think that I think a fun challenge online would be your B-roll life, the stuff that doesn't make Instagram. Share that. I think it does come full circle to exactly like you've described, is that it's damaging the way that we live our lives every day. Perry, if you had to give a piece of advice, Or maybe a bit of a turn in direction for parents listening, anybody who uses the computer a lot, surrounded by people who use the computer a lot, grandparents, parents, what's the one thing to start flagging that critical thinking as something to start asking questions about and keep the people clear when they're on their path?
2: In a nutshell, I think ultimately we're going to need to learn to use AI as a tool to aid us, not to supplant us, meaning we can't offload our responsibilities of thinking to AI. So it can be used something to scaffold what we're trying to produce, but not to produce it. We shouldn't be using it as a ghostwriter. So it would be to really be very disciplined. And that's the difficulty. Many people have great difficulty with self-discipline. You know, we're like rivers. We try to find the path of least resistance. Mm-hmm. So we need to create banks that are high enough to contain our natural tendency to go take the easy route. But the easy route can often lead to, you know, drug addiction and other types of addictions, because that's just easier than coping with the difficulty of the frustration of learning. You know, to learn something requires a degree of discomfort, because it's when you meet something that is hard and you feel frustrated, that tells you you're actually learning something. But all too often, especially in our quick society where everything's supposed to be easy, because that's what it looks like online, when you're, and in video games that teach you just, you know, you're always going up a level, you're never failing at it.
1: Yeah.
2: Okay. It's really hard for people to cope with that discomfort of frustration, so they seek quick fixes. So that's where our society needs to come in and create these riverbanks.
1: Dr. Perry, and ironically, then we try to swim upstream anyway, so we don't even ride the river we built. That's the worst part. Dr. Perry Adler, clinical psychologist. My summary is this, Perry. Who's the tool? Me or the AI?
2: Correct.
1: That's probably where we all need to start. Thank you for being here, as always.
2: Always a pleasure.
3: Now this update from the Canadian Press. Lloyd Robertson, the CTV News former lead anchor of more than three decades, has died at 92. Robertson is one of Canada's most recognizable names in journalism, having covered historic moments such as the Quebec referendum and more than a dozen federal elections. Ottawa is moving toward designating a proposed Alberta to BC oil pipeline as a national interest project, which could speed approvals and bypass some environmental requirements. The public has until September 18th to comment, while the project is already under review by the Federal Major Projects Office. Trade Minister Dominic LeBlanc and Canada's chief negotiator, Janice Charette, are in Washington for meetings with U.S. officials, senators, and industry groups. The visit comes ahead of formal talks on renewing the Canada-U.S. trade agreement, with LeBlanc also meeting U.S. Trade Representative Jameson Greer last week. And the Toronto Blue Jays fell to the Houston Astros 7-2 after losing pitcher Treya Savage in the third inning to some leg discomfort. From the Canadian Press, I'm David Augustine.
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1: I think you've met her before. She's been on the show. Catherine Black, writercatblack.com. 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If you want to get connected with Kat online, there's a book you've done. Now, writing is your thing. Writer, chair of creating writing program at OCAD. So if you want to learn from Kat Black, you can do that too. You have a book.
6: Thank you, Shane. Yeah.
1: Well, we all have a book. It's just, most of us is just up here, but you actually put it down.
6: Yes, I have. I've committed it to paper. And so my most recent book is Blessed Nowhere. And it is, it's my first novel. And it won the Guernica Prize for Literary Fiction.
1: Cool. What's the Guernica Prize?
6: Prize is a wonderful opportunity for a writer like me who has yet to put out a book, but it's available to anyone. Anyone can submit to this juried prize, and it guarantees publication within a year's time, which is like an accelerated pace. And it publishes your book, gives it lots of attention, and it's been a total honor and game changer for me as a writer.
1: Now, in our last conversation, you write all kinds of things. You write poetry, you do all kinds of writing, so it seems like you just write stuff. Were you intentionally trying to write Blessed Nowhere? Were you trying to write a novel, or did it spin off of another thought? Because I know that so many of us, when we're trying to even just write a thank you note to somebody, we get so distracted by all of the other things we need to do. But sometimes good ideas come that way. How did this come about?
6: I think I needed a larger container for a larger idea. Like, I had that seed of an idea. There was something I wanted to get at thematically, which is the question of whether it's possible to run away from suffering, to escape grief, literally, and take to the road. And it felt like I didn't have the right container for that in poetry or in a short story or even in nonfiction, and that it needed something larger. It needed the shape of a novel in order to get to that question. So that was the impulse.
1: I think many of us have gone through our lives and had things happen. Love, divorce, heartbreak, losing loved ones. And we often want to write a handbook for each other, right? That's, I think, our natural go-to is, if people only knew this, right? If I only knew this in advance, well, you can't read all the books in advance. You have to go through some things. But at the same time, what is the difference of writing fiction and a novel about grief as opposed to a handbook? One seems to be, helpful, I suppose. The other one, though, really does colorize the story. So why that way?
6: That's a great question. I think writing fictionally about grief allows for a kind of flexibility and exploration that maybe something more didactic or like a handbook wouldn't allow. So I think it allows a reader to enter and identify with certain aspects and not identify with other aspects. And something like grief is so unique. I mean, there are these stages and there are these things that are supposed to be so set in stone, but I think it's so unique to the individual, and how we handle it is so unique that I like that fiction allows you to see it happen and unfold for someone else and see all of their mistakes and their challenges and the ways they screw up and the ways they get it right. And just the messiness of that whole process unfolds really beautifully in fiction, in my mind.
1: Mm-hmm. So, Blessed Nowhere, why? What's it about?
6: So, Blessed Nowhere is a story of a woman, a young mother, who has lost her son and is at this crossroads in her life between totally dissolving, like dissolution, self-destruction, and hope. And she makes an impulsive decision to take to the road. And she winds up in central Mexico. She keeps driving. And she winds up in central Mexico in a hotel of other lost souls and expats and people who have found their way there for one reason or another. So her physical journey comes to an end there, but that's really where her emotional journey begins.
1: Have you ever done that?
6: Yeah.
1: Have you ever just driven until you feel like you should stop driving? It's a little bit like Forrest Gump running.
6: It is. Yeah, I have. Well, I mean, in a way, I took a bus in the 90s from Montreal to Mexico and then all through the country of Mexico. So I think that was my version of trying to escape reality. Absolutely. It's, you know, in some circles, they call it a geographic cure. And I guess the question is, how successful is that?
1: Mm-hmm. I've done it two ways. There were days when I'll drive and I'll just drive and be like, I should turn left here and just kind of follow, radio off, silent, and just go. One of my favorite things to do, especially in a new city where I don't know where I am, is to sort of the notion of get lost and to just walk and then get to a corner and go, okay, left or right? Like, where do you want to go? It's such a beautiful way to do things. I don't know. I guess I've always sort of thought it was just something that I did. And I imagine everybody goes through that thing. What's the appeal for the listener? Is it the, I wish I could run away?
6: The appeal, I think, is maybe identifying with this character and saying, well, what does happen? Like, what if maybe it's vicarious? Maybe it's like, okay, so there are things that, imagine I just took to the road. Imagine I just followed those whims and those hunches and turned left at that sign and liked the name of that town and went through it. What would happen to me? What's going to happen to this woman who's potentially blowing up her life? Or maybe she's building a new life. Like, which is it? So I guess it's curiosity to see how that all resolves.
1: Curious to have the follow-up be, what does it feel like to go home again? I have a friend of mine, he moved away 4 years ago and we left the country and hadn't been back for 4 years and then just came back for the first time. And that was interesting to hear him tell the story of this peaceful, mellow European life versus this hurry hard drive through life of Canada. What do you think that, what do you think that we find when we're curious?
6: What do we find when we're curious about moving forward, about moving on or trying a new life?
1: Yeah. Spirit of Blessed Nowhere or wherever your brain goes?
6: Spirit of Blessed Nowhere. I think we find, despite ourselves, I think we find community. And I think we find each other. I think this book is really about broken people in a lot of ways. But broken people and how they find each other. I've seen in the world that there tend to be these places where folks who are a little bit lost or a little bit broken tend to congregate. And even people who want to isolate, people who don't want to be in community, end up scaffolding together this life and being important to each other. So I think that's part of the spirit of this book. I think it's a curiosity around, like, even if you want to drop out of life, you can't really, because people will find you and need you. And I mean, this book takes place in the 1990s, where it is a lot easier to disappear. Like, now we have this we have such a trail. We're so tracked. But in the 90s, it was like, look, you need a paper license and a birth certificate to order.
1: Yeah, I got into Mexico with a photocopy of my birth certificate.
6: Like your doctor driver's license, if you were like me. And and you get across the border, and then that's it, you know? You can pay in cash. And so it was like a different time. But, you know, even if you try your best to disappear, can you really? Can you really?
1: Mm-hmm. Yeah,
6: should you and can you?
1: Yeah, and that's an interesting context versus disappearing from your old life and then yet being discovered in your new life. Tell me about characters. Are you one of those crazy writers that misses the characters and talks to them still, or are we able to write these characters and set them free?
6: No, I miss them. I mean, I feel like, when I finished the book, I cried because it was like a weird sentimental cry. It was like, oh, I'm gonna miss these folks. I'm gonna miss being with them. So I don't talk to them or anything, but I do. I think about them from time to time, and I think, like, what happened next for them? What happened next? And it's nice hearing back from readers who want to know the same question. They're like, you know, did she go home? Did she stay? What happened with these two characters? And they make up their own stories of what happened, which is really cool. I think it keeps a character alive.
1: Yeah. Must be tempting to write more and then have the discipline to say, nope, that's
6: the
1: wisdom.
6: It is. It really is.
1: Yeah. Yeah. That's amazing. Catherine Black, Blessed Nowhere is the book. You can get the audiobooks like your Google and your Kindle and all that stuff. Amazon is a great place to go to, or Indigo, just go shopping and get yourself a copy of the book. It is a pretty blue, and is it pretty pinky, orangey looking?
6: It's a red. There's a Sacred Heart on the front out of it. There it is.
1: Oh, there it is. Something beautiful. Blessed Nowhere, Catherine Black. Thank you. Well done.
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24: 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Tonight on CTV National News, hundreds of homes gone. 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
1: It's date night. Tony Tedesco is here. Jen Kirsch is here. Conversation for relationships and dating. Friends. You see, there's a point where friends are awesome and they save the day. And there's a point when friends are the problem. So we can take this a couple of different ways. Friendfluence is the trendy term. We've seen a story online in all of the celebrity gossip things where these super rich, famous wives, if you will, and these are famous people that have husbands, and they're like talking about their toxic mom circle and how they're leaving it. Meghan Trainor put it in a song lyric. That's all you need to know about it. You don't need to know anymore. It just goes to show that even famous people have toxic circles of friends. So let's get started. Jen Kirsch, friends for advice, obviously critical, but your sphere of friendfluence could be clouding you maybe in a bad way too.
3: Sometimes we take what they say to heart, and other times they may not have our best interest in mind. So it's really, it could become really tricky when trying to decode who has your best interest at heart when giving advice and being present with you, and who's sort of undermining you and bringing out the worst in you.
1: Tony, if you need advice on some relationship thing, is there some friends you can go to and some friends you cannot because you just can't trust what's coming out is going to be helpful?
4: Absolutely. My best friends know me very well. They know what my lifestyle is like. They understand me. And then there are those friends who are, I don't know, I have a few that I hang out with occasionally who seem to be kind of stuck in the past, or, you know, their greatest years are behind them, you know, that 21 touchdowns in a single game, that kind of person. And I'm just not going to talk or even get any kind of life advice from that person.
1: I
4: remember going through a breakup from a long-term relationship and just hanging out with some of my friends and some of the advice they were giving me on you know, moving on, etc., and it just, none of it seemed to make any sense, or none of it applied to me personally. It might have worked for them, but these were not things that were going to work for me.
1: Sometimes their agenda sort of spills over, like their baggage. Their partner upset them, so now they want to make your partner get punished. Like, these are real life things people go through, Jen. You have to be able to have some friends around you, but at the same time, you know, if you've been in a relationship for 3 years, 5 years, 10 years, 20 years, do your friends really know you that well that they can give you that? I'm not sure we're so good at maintaining those relationships to begin with, but then we need it.
3: Right. Yeah, that's interesting. I think there's always that core group, whether it's one best friend or a core few people that year in and year out, they've always been people that you could depend on. I have 3 to 4 girlfriends that come to mind immediately, one who I was out with last night, and I do feel like she could share anything with me or vice versa. There's no judgment, and we have each other's best interest at heart. Having said that, and I like what you guys kind of touched on, when I was giving her some advice, I had to say to her, I could be projecting here. Like, I know that you're asking me, and I have my own experiences and situations, so I could be projecting slightly. But I think that if there's someone you trust who knows you over the course of a long period of time, who you admire, you like how they deal with their situations, I think that it's totally okay to go to them and that they do understand you and where you're coming from. Sometimes even more than a romantic partner, because you're even sharing about those trials and tribulations.
1: You always, Tony, you have to watch out for the friends that say, you always do this, Tony. You always say that. You always do whatever. You always this. It doesn't help anybody to get the advice that you kind of need. What do you look for then in a friend who's going to give you the good advice?
4: I don't even know if it's advice I'm looking for. Most of the time, I'm just looking for a soundboard, somebody that will listen, somebody that, you know, whose shoulder I can lean on and will hear me out. And hey, if I'm asking, by all means, offer. But generally, I'm not asking for your input, because you live a totally different, you've got a wife and 3 kids, and I'm, you know, a single bachelor. There's very little you can say that is even relatable to me. So for the most part, I'm really just looking for a soundboard, somebody who can appreciate my stories, and someone who can listen and maybe give me some thought afterwards. Mm-hmm. But mostly I'm just looking for somebody to spout off.
1: There's an element I find, Tony, in the way you describe it that I really see that's clear, is that it's, I'm going to tell you some stuff that I'm going through, and then at the end of it, I'm probably going to say, what do you see here? Like, do you see, am I in my own way?
4: Exactly.
1: Or you know, and then you might say, well, you know, friend A sounds like they might think they have your best interest at heart, but it sounds like they're in your way. Friend B really sounds like they're trying to help you out, even though they're not being nice or inconvenient.
4: I'm a terrible storyteller because I can never tell a story in a straight line, just like I did there. To hear you out, and I can
1: confirm this, by the way. I've heard many Tony stories.
4: But my best friend is great at it. We just sit in his car and take a long drive, and I talk and talk and talk and talk. Ooh. And then he'll turn around and he'll say, you know, this is the only way I can relate to what you're saying. I don't know if this helps you. But here's
1: what I see.
4: And it's fantastic.
1: Alternatively, exactly. He will go, well, we're in Vancouver, Tony. We're out of time from that drive. Jen, it's interesting. Tony brings up timing. And timing really matters. If we're going to judge the friends of the friendfluence, we also have to watch our timing when we talk about things. Because if you have a friend who's going through a stressful situation, welcome to the clouded goggles.
3: Absolutely. I think that setting up a boundary for yourself is really helpful. I got together with a friend recently, and at first she was like, okay, I'm so excited to see you, but I'm meeting my husband to do some stuff in about an hour. And we got to talking, and she didn't look at her phone once, and it ended up being a couple hours. And I love that she was so present because we hadn't spent a lot of time together. She's often with her husband, traveling for work, very busy. I really loved how present she was, but also I had to make sure in my venting that I took time to ask her questions too and give her that same respect back, because I definitely have had toxic friendships where it is very one-sided and you almost feel like you're being used in a way to give advice because they're not asking anything in turn. They're not respecting your
1: time. They're just looking for confirmation of their complaints. Yeah.
3: Absolutely. Which makes sense too. But I think we really need to see what we're putting into friendships as well. And if someone is coming to you time and time again with the same stuff, you're being a good friend by telling them, I've noticed this pattern.
1: Now, Tony and I have been through this because Tony and I have many conversations every day. And I've said this to Tony before. I've said, what are you looking for? Because when we talked about this a week ago, you said your opinion was A. And that's what I've been going off of. Has that changed? Right? So, like, I want a partner who's going to be home all the time, and now you're sick of them being home all the time, right? Or whatever. Like, so, Tony, it seems valid to go and say, well, your own words, as you told me before, were this. Have you changed your opinion or your mind? And that kind of gives the ball back to them and say, oh, maybe I have changed my mind. Or then they start to clarify and share better.
4: And people do change their minds. It's perfectly valid.
1: And they should.
4: Depending on life experiences. And as you said, they should, because you're one person in your early 20s, and you're a different person in your early 30s, and so on and so on. So people will change their mind about certain things. I mean, not to bring it back to myself, I'm going to. not to bring it back to myself, but, it's very similar with the relationship of myself and my best friend where, you know, they know me as the single guy, and all of a sudden I'm saying, hey, I'm looking for someone. I'm actually looking for someone.
1: What?
4: And he's surprised. Wait a minute. What?
1: What?
4: Are you?
1: What a cool conversation. Hey, well, what has shifted for you to get you there?
4: Exactly.
1: And look at that friendship
4: and
1: change.
4: And then we have an entire change of perspective and all of it.
1: I love it. Okay, well, the friendfluence, the sphere of friendfluence, where is it? Is it serving you? It'll be on the podcast, too. Date night, Jen Kirsch, Tony Tedesco. Thank you, everybody.
4: I wasn't even done my story.

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7: From the National Newsroom of the Canadian Press, I'm David Augustine. Lloyd Robertson, a stalwart of Canadian TV news for decades, who earned the unrelenting trust of viewers, has died at the age of 92. CTV News says on its website that Robertson's family confirmed his death Tuesday. Robertson fronted the CTV National News until September 2011, when he passed the torch to Lisa Laflamme. Here is part of his final sign-off, as heard on the CTV National News broadcast.
8: It was 35 years ago this month that I agreed to come to work for CTV, and Harvey Kirk and I teamed up for a successful 7.5-year run. During that period and since, we have had the usual ups and downs in the news cycle, from natural disasters to royal weddings. And I am deeply grateful to the many of you who have stayed with us through it all.
7: Robertson joined CTV in 1976 and served as chief anchor and senior editor from 1984 to 2011. At the helm of one of the top nightly newscasts in the country and bidding viewers goodnight with his trademark sign-off, that's the kind of day it's been. Edmonton's Folk Festival is bringing in 200 tons of sand and pumping water from its site after record rainfall left the grounds soaked. The city has received about 580 millimeters of rain this summer, breaking a record set in 1953. Severe weather has already disrupted several Edmonton festivals, concerts, and attractions. Canada-U.S. Trade Minister Dominic LeBlanc is in Washington again this week.
9: LeBlanc is joined on the trip by Canada's chief trade negotiator, Janice Charette. Both of them were in Washington last week, meeting with U.S. Trade Representative Jameson Greer. But LeBlanc did not specify what they discussed. A government source says this week's trip has LeBlanc meeting with industry groups who'd like the Canada-U.S. trade agreement to be renewed, as well as various U.S. senators and members of Canada's trade negotiating team. The source also says it has not been decided yet how long LeBlanc will stay in Washington. Jason White, The Canadian Press.
7: The federal NDP's second quarter fundraising report shows that while total donations are down from the party's leadership race, individuals are giving more.
10: The NDP raised about $1.2 million between April and June last year for more than 14,000 individual contributions. That's an average donation of about $81. The party raised more than $1.6 million in the first 3 months of the year. That included the end of the leadership campaign. That period saw more than 28,000 individual donations with an average amount of about $59. The party described its finances as stable but tight during its spring convention and reported it is making quarterly debt payments of roughly $1 million. David Baxter, The Canadian Press, Ottawa.
7: And Guatemala remains on alert after the Fuego volcano erupted, forcing 659 people from 8 nearby villages into shelters. Authorities expected to evacuate about 10 more communities as ash, lava, and dangerous pyroclastic flows continued from the volcano. Fuego is one of Central America's most active volcanoes, and the 2018 eruption killed hundreds and destroyed an entire village. This is the Canadian Press. In sports, Aryna Sabalenka of Belarus, the world's top-ranked women's singles player and number one seed at the National Bank Open in Toronto, won her opening match against qualifier Moyuka Uchijima of Japan 6-3, 6-3 in 1 hour and 21 minutes. Earlier, Toronto's Catherine Sebov started strong but couldn't sustain it in her second-round match against Marta Kostyuk. The 10th-seeded Ukrainian won 7-6, 6-love. The Cleveland Sirens introduced their name and

0: Dan Gilbert's Rock Entertainment Group, which has owned the NBA's Cavaliers since 2005, paid a $250 million expansion fee for Cleveland's return to the WNBA. And some good news for the Toronto Argonauts. Starter Chad Kelly and Canadian linebacker Cameron Judge will both be available for Thursday's game against the Calgary Stampeders. From the Canadian Press, I'm David Augustine.
1: A Grammy Award-winning producer has died. David Rivkin, better known as David Z, was a pioneer and primary architect of the Minneapolis sound, which left a massive imprint on funk, rock, pop, and R&B. In 1976, he engineered a teenaged Prince's first demo tapes. David Z was 78. Come hear Uncle John's band all around you. A new immersive exhibition will celebrate the life and work of Grateful Dead frontman Jerry Garcia.
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1: And it's almost time to believe, Ted Lasso fans.
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1: 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Jason Sudeikis starring as the college football coach turned soccer coach who now leads a women's team. That's entertainment. I'm Daria Albinger.
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1: So my sister loves Little House on the Prairie, always has. And then with the new show that has come out, I was like, hey, have you heard of this? And she's like, yeah, of course I have. And so I found out that even after all these years, my sister, who is older than I am, is like Facebook groups online, all of that. So I had no idea, but out of respect for the fact of her love affair and it's a new show, I am giving the new show a chance. So is Tony Tedesco, by the way. And so in Walnut Grove, Minnesota, there is Laura Ingalls Wilder Museum in Walnut Grove. The museum director and curator is here, Julian Nolan, as well. You're young. I kind of figured you'd be like Michael Landon old.
2: I'm almost 28. I just got a bit of a baby face, I think. The hardness of the prairie hasn't gotten to me yet, maybe.
1: And it hasn't worn you down?
2: No. I mean, it's lovely out here, minus the hot weather we've had the last couple of days. We've had a few melters. It's been bad.
1: Oh, very good. Well, Walnut Grove, Minnesota is where you can find the museum. And walnutgrove.org is where you can find it online. And the new show must have a massive impact on just general curiosity, no?
2: Yeah, I mean, the old show took place in a fictional Walnut Grove, so it was filmed in California, but it takes place in Walnut Grove, which is kind of how the museum got started. There was a lot of interest in the town. And then obviously with a new Netflix show, also, which will be taking place here in the second season, we're expecting a lot more people who are going to come based on their relationship with the new show as opposed to the old show.
1: Now, the new show is still new, so you can't say which one's your favorite, but tell me why you, as a young man, are involved in this. Why do you love it, and what do you see the love affair when people come in and see the Laura Ingalls Wilder Museum? This must be fun.
2: Yeah, I mean, I think with a lot of people, it's very similar to myself. It's a connection to your childhood or to past memories you have. So for me, like, my mother taught me and my siblings how to read using the Little House books. We have a lot of stories like that, or people who grew up reading the books. Oh, wow. I mean, the original series came out in the late 30s, early 40s, and grew in popularity. So we have a bunch of different people, but more often than not, like, people are just really happy to be here, to feel some sort of connection with both the past that exists here, but their own personal relationship, their own personal past, too.
1: Do you find that

0: people have a bit of an appetite different these days for simple and wholesome. I find it's true that, you know, not that people are moving out to the boonies and building houses and lives in the middle of nowhere on the prairies, but kind of. And I find that people are very, very hungry for simple and wholesome.
1: Yeah, I think there's that. And there's also just this in North America, we have this thing, this idea of the West. And I think that that's always going to be attractive. People love the wide open spaces. They love prairies. They love mountains. They love the freedom that this kind of the settings that this book takes, the books and the TV shows take place. And I think that that's always going to be attractive to people.
0: Tell me about the museum. When we walk in, what do we see?
1: We have a really nice gift store, a lot of books, obviously. We have media related to the old TV show, hopefully some related to the new TV show. Then after you go through that, we have our multiple different buildings. Each one has a different relationship to both the town, the TV show, the stories, but we try to have a pretty comprehensive view of both the modern history of Walnut Grove, its past, and, you know, hopefully its future as well one day.
0: How much was the show truly, you know, reflective of what life was like back then in Walnut Grove for real? I mean, like you said, it was sort of a soundstage that was elsewhere, but did it fairly represent what your history in your place looks like?
1: In some ways, yes, and in other ways, not at all. So a lot of the more basic storytelling, the relationships to other towns in the area when they travel, that's all relatively close to the real history. But, I mean, for example, there's a lumberyard in the TV show. Out here, there's not that many trees. They would have had to ship in their lumber. So if you ever see the TV show and they're working on a lumberyard, that would not have taken place. The other thing, obviously, is just the landscape. I mean, there's hills in the TV show. Out here, it's very, very flat. So we have people who will come and they're expecting to see what they saw on the TV show, and they'll be pretty surprised sometimes.
0: Way back in time, was the migrant story similar to how it began? I mean, those who have watched the new show see this kind of, the new show starts before they got to the house, with finding the land, building the house is sort of where the new show has started. If mm-hmm. I remember correctly, the old show started in the house. So is the history part about getting there, is that as accurate as the actual history of the real Walnut Grove?
1: Yeah, I mean, well, for the Ingalls family in particular, they moved around constantly. Laura's, most of her childhood is spent, you know, a couple years here, a couple years there. Her father was somewhat of a wanderer. So, kind of. I mean, mm-hmm. It's somewhat related, but I would say, yeah, I don't really know exactly how accurate it would be in terms of the actual movements of other people, but for the Ingalls family, for sure. I mean, they're
0: fascinating.
1: Yeah, Charles, there's a quote that somebody had wrote down in one of their autobiographies or their biographies about Charles, and they said if his wife didn't stop him, he would have ended up in Oregon. He just constantly wanted to keep moving west and west and west and eventually just stopped.
0: What's the Ingalls dugout?
1: So the Ingalls dugout is the first place that they settled here. It is quite literally a hole in the ground that they dug out, and then they built up walls with strips of sod in order to make like kind of proper walls to it. So it's pretty primitive living, very temporary. Yeah. The remnants of that still exist in the town. You can go visit them. And then we have a replica here at the museum as well.
0: What stories, I mean, the learning that came from Little House on the Prairie, it had this engaging way because it was kind of all about teaching and learning, right? I mean, I remember those moments of them sitting down, learning how to, I don't know, go fishing and all these things, right? Like, so it was sort of built on all that. The resources that come with this has really been the part that's carried it forward. No, I mean, the story itself is great. It's a great TV show from back in the day. It's a real place in real life. It's based on all the real things that sort of unfolded, but people have kind of kept that part, the learning part.
1: Yeah. I think, well, like I had said before, the older show doesn't really focus so much on the real history of the Ingalls family, but what it did focus on a lot were things like family values or communicating and getting along with your neighbors, even though you might have differing views. So I think that those sorts of things are, I mean, people will always like that sort of stuff. I think it's kind of hard not to, you know?
0: Mm-hmm. Now, what Plum Creek was the creek in the TV show. Is that like a legit place?
1: Yes, Plum Creek does exist. The dugout site is on the banks of Plum Creek, which is the name of one of the novels.
0: Okay, this is cool.
1: Yeah.
0: I think it's neat. I mean, I guess I knew that the history and I knew the based on part, but I don't know if I knew, I guess the depth to it all.
1: Yeah. I mean, this area is a really interesting place, in general. It has obviously the Plum Creek is named after the plum trees that grow along the side of it. And at the time that the family would have came here, they would have been some of the only trees in the area because all the rest would have been open prairie. A lot of the trees that we see around here today were planted around the same time that the family arrived. So it's a pretty unique place, in terms of the original geography of the general area.
0: Mm-hmm. Do you find that people connect the dots when they come visit, like the true TV show people versus the historian people? Like, because there's different kinds of people, I would imagine, who show up on your doorstep.
1: Yeah, absolutely. I mean, we honestly, the biggest kind of disconnect we get is a lot of times we have international viewers of the show who come to Walnut Grove and they're expecting to see what they saw on the TV show. And if they don't have a lot of familiarity with the US, they wouldn't realize, well, you're kind of heading out to the prairie and it's going to be flat. It's not going to have the big mountains and things like that.
0: Oh, interesting.
1: Yeah. So, I mean, there's been times when we have to explain like, no, the TV show set isn't here. The mountains aren't here. It's not what you saw on that show. It's a lot different.
0: Can you build the TV set? That'd be great for tourism.
1: I would love to. I would love to. I think that if I'm not mistaken, the rights to the set are still owned by the producers that are doing the current show as well. I think, yeah.
0: They might we'll be listening to the podcast. Come on, guys. Loosen up. Yeah. Hey, look at this. Hey, keep it alive. this is really great, and I appreciate you popping in to have this conversation because my sister loves the show, and whatever comes from that, that's it. It's just, like, it sets her as an adult. She's a teacher. Mm-hmm. It wouldn't surprise me if that subconsciously had an impact on the fact that she's a teacher, and it's pretty awesome. Julia Nolan, Museum Director and Curator, Laura Ingalls, Wilder Museum, walnutgrove.org in Minnesota. Thank you, my friend.
1: Thank you, Shane.
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1: A brown-eyed girl.
2: It's date night. Jen Kirsch is here at Jen underscore Kirsch. Tony Tedesco is here. Tedesco Tony, because he likes to think about things backwards. I'm Shane Hewitt, and welcome to the show. I think this is fun. This is a good news vibey date night tonight. Tony, normally we do like red flags, stay away, alert, alert. But today we're doing green flags. What have you found for you that you notice as a green flag? And I don't mean like maybe in the profile picture on the dating app, she's holding a fish and you're like, I love fish. That's my green flag. What's your green flag?
3: One of mine is how they talk about their ex.
2: Oh.
3: You know, if you know, you want to learn something about someone, just ask them about their previous relationship. And look, I'm not saying that you should be giving your ex praises, because not all of us had the greatest of relationships. But if they are the type of person to basically go back through a list of all their exes and they all happen to be crazy, toxic, selfish, narcissistic, and entirely responsible for every breakup they've ever had, then maybe it's...
2: Welcome to your future.
3: Yeah, you should pay attention. And so emotionally immature people, I think, do a better job of acknowledging that relationships are complicated and sometimes they don't work out. We weren't right for each other, things like that. Or admit their own mistakes, you know?
2: I love how a green flag is a red flag at the same time. But isn't that the point, though, right? You're just because your green flags are like, okay, this is going to reveal all the other things, so why not start there? So the green flag being, speak honestly and responsibly about your ex is kind of how I take it. Is that a safe summary, Tom?
3: I think that's safe, yeah. Honestly, okay, and cool. Responsible. You know, you're taking responsibility for your own part in why it didn't work out. But also you're not putting somebody down, you know?
2: Mm-hmm. Yeah. Well, that sounds like, you know, it sounds reasonable, in that it's not a complaint session. Okay. Jen Kirsch, green flag for Jen, other than, something along the lines of, I like Cosmos and pretty things, which I would assume would be a,
4: I love that. That's where you go with me. First word that came to me is therapy, and someone who's either done therapy, just the self-awareness, accountability. With therapy comes the ability to not only understand yourself better and cut yourself off or stop yourself before maybe you fall into your own patterns that haven't worked for you in the past, but also gives you an opportunity to hold space for someone else. So therapy, or that sort of self-awareness, the emotionally aware and stable, feels like the biggest green flag for me, followed very closely behind with just keeping your word or being true to your word. Like, I'd rather someone, I'm not a big fan of empty promises, because I'm someone that I can picture the whole thing before it even happens. I get really excited. So the disappointment becomes worse if you said you're going to do something and don't, than if you didn't say it in the first place. I'd rather be pleasantly surprised in that case.
2: Okay. Well, this is interesting. Okay, so then this, I'm having fun with this one, as you can tell. Tony Tedesco, what do you think the green flag you give off is?
4: The silence.
3: The power of a comfortable silence.
2: It's a tough question, though, isn't it? Because now I'm asking you to acknowledge, like, what is it that you put out there where you're like, this is it for me. The unicorn is going to see this as my green flag.
3: It is... I think between that comfortable silence, because I'm a storyteller, so when I'm out on a date or when I'm out meeting somebody, whether it's first, second, third date, I love to talk. I love to tell stories. I love to talk about my day, my week, my month, my ex, all of that. But being able to also sit quietly with someone or listen to them for a change, that's something that takes work. And I'm comfortable with the idea that I can do that, that I can withdraw just a bit and say, okay, let's just relax. Let's just enjoy this dinner. Let's just enjoy this show or whatever the case may be. And yeah, being able to just sit in silence, and especially listening and not performing, that's something that takes a lot of work, especially for someone like me who's so into telling stories and talking.
2: Tony, as he says that, is getting very Italian with his hands.
3: With my hands. I was just thinking the same thing.
2: Jen Kirsch, what green flag do you give off?
4: When you asked Tony, the first thing that came to mind for me is my spontaneity. But what that entails is I am so flexible. I'm very, the word, I guess, which isn't really a word, is like la-di-da. Like, I'm so flexible. I'm not too difficult of a person. If a plan changes, maybe a bit of like a location or a time, I'm willing to go with the punches. But same thing comes up if you're suddenly, our conversation switches to something that it quote unquote shouldn't on a date or when seeing each other, like grief or these different topics. I'm so open-minded to it that I think it creates a sense of safety for other people.
2: Jen Kirsch, okay, so we have a list here that we had found about 7 green flags to look for, which are pretty great. So I'm going to get you to grab the one that jumps out at you for the sake of time, and then we'll get the one that jumps out at Tony from the list of green flags that you think people should know. What's yours?
4: Yeah, I like the one on this list of they apologize like they mean it. I'm great at not holding grudges. I'm not too hard on people, but I just like the understanding that they know, at least from my perspective, how I felt, and they're at least sorry for their part in whatever the mix-up or misunderstanding or quote-unquote violence was. I just want to be seen. So apologizing like you mean it allows that. It could be something so, so tiny and minuscule, but a little misunderstanding, even a little text from someone. It doesn't even need to be romantic. It could be whether you're dating from a partner or a friend. When there's sort of some sort of miscommunication, a little like, hey, that must have been uncomfortable for you. I'm sorry that that was the case, and I'll be more mindful in the future, goes a long way for me.
2: Apologize for the impact, not the intention. That's the secret to apologies in the writing. Okay, Tony, green flag for you on the list that sticks up the most as the most important.
3: The small promise rule I like. Big romantic gestures, that's the word. They're great, but sometimes the small stuff matters, right? Showing up on time, that's so huge. Texting when they say they're going to text, or calling when they say they're going to call. Following up on the smallest of the plan. Anybody can promise all these big things, but when it comes to the small things that create reliability, that you know the person is going to be reliable, that makes the relationship better. It's a huge green flag for me, for sure.
4: It ties into feeling seen as well.
2: Yeah, I'm going to add in my favorite here from the list, which was friendships that have lasted years. And that was on this list, too. And I think that's a really good one. Understanding, though, that I don't actually think it's the years, because as we get older, our friends do change. And I think that some of us pretend and fake some of those long-term relationships just because it's easy, because there's a foundation from so long ago. What I would not include in that is it's okay to have friends where you just immediately reminisce about the past, because you're still living in the past. I would say friendships that have lasted, that are active today in today's world, even if you don't see them all the time. And when you talk about today's things, today's good news, today's bad news, not just like, hey, remember when we went to that party? A friend that's active today, because some of the best friends that we can have can only be 5 years. It can only be 7 years. They don't have to be 20-year friends. And I think that it's an amazing look at this. All right, Jen Kirsch, I think it's great. Jen wants to be seen. Tony wants to talk with his hands. And I like all the small things and showing up on time. Good stuff. Date night. Thanks so much for being here, you guys. This is

0: Now, this update from the Canadian press. Veteran Canadian broadcaster Lloyd Robertson has died at 92 after a career spanning nearly six decades in radio and television. He joined CTV in 1976 and served as chief anchor and senior editor from 1984 to 2011, becoming known for his trusted delivery and signature sign-off. Ottawa has opened the door to fast-tracking a proposed Alberta to West Coast oil pipeline by considering a project of national interest. Canadians have until September 18th to comment, while the proposal is already before the Federal Major Projects Office. WestJet flight disruptions eased Tuesday as the airline recovered from a brief strike by its flight attendants. And Guatemala remains on alert after the Fuego volcano erupted, forcing 659 people from eight nearby villages into shelters. Authorities expected to evacuate about 10 more communities as ash, lava, and dangerous pyroclastic flows continued from the volcano. From the Canadian press, I'm David Augustine.
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0: Shane Hewitt in the Night Shift. Dr. Lori is here. The Love Shack begins. 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Today's topic to start anyway, you're welcome to text in any questions to 71010. We'll try to include them in the conversation. Do open relationships really, really work? Now, I realize, statistically speaking, this is a very small portion of everybody who is listening right now.
1: Yes.
0: The thing is, though, but there's an awful lot of people that are curious or hear stories, and some people would be interested to think maybe it's a thing for me.
1: So you're saying it's rare or not too many people, but it's actually more people than you probably think. Statistically, about 20% of North Americans have had a relationship that, let's call it consensual non-monogamy, is a better term for it, where you consent to having relationships, sexual relationships with other people. So we're not talking about cheating here. We're talking about knowledge and consent are big factors here, okay? So it's not infidelity. So that's a big portion of adults who have had at least one of these relationships. And presently, about 5% of adults are in those types of relationships. The thing is, many people that you talk to or that are in your circles, you may not know that they're, what their relationship status is, or we call it their sociosexual orientation is.
0: Okay. I think that we often use other words to soften and describe this differently. And I'm curious. Okay. I don't know for sure, but this is where I got curious thinking about this. Open relationships sounds kind of naughty, but friends with benefits is a phrase we use often. We also, in dating, many people will say, oh, we're dating, but we're not exclusive. And so then it's kind of like I'm in a relationship with somebody, and but I'm still sleeping with other people. Do those apply to this?
1: No. No. So when we're talking, these are in dating relationships. Really, when we're talking about open relationships, it's a word that's interchangeable with other words. Like you might have heard polyamory or open marriage or swinging or monogamish relationships. These are established relationships that have decided to be non-monogamous. So they are primary relationships. So they are together and they love each other and all the rest. But they have decided that they either will have sex with other people or engage, you know, have other relationships or whatever it is. So there's different levels of it or different types of open relationships. But ultimately, it's about knowledge and consent. There's always the knowledge of it, and there's always a consensual part of it, that you're not going behind anybody's back.
0: So let me ask you this question then, so we can create sort of the boundary and help me to understand what we're talking about in particular. My understanding is that an open marriage is that we have a core relationship and then we see other people. Swinging, right, though, would be a couple that participates together with other people, mm-hmm, or does that include people who are just going on their own?
1: Well, usually the couples in swing, people who are in the swinging community or the practice an alternative lifestyle, as sometimes it's called, will go together. That doesn't mean they have to be together, but some, you make your rules with your partner, right? So every couple have their own rules. Some people say you can only do something with someone else if I'm in the room, or some people say you can do this, but not this. And so there are big, big, big swinging communities out there. There are clubs in every city. There are websites where other couples can meet people. Some people, back in the day, they used to call it swapping, right? They used to have key parties.
0: Key parties.
1: So basically, swinging is more, I call it this, like sex as sport. You know, it's there's no connection emotionally there with other people, just with your primary partner. So you're not even in a friendship situation. You're not in, you know, sometimes though, some couples will swing with a regular other couple. So they'll meet these couples and they just have fun together and they call them play parties and what have you.
0: Well, the only time that I've ever heard of it working, which is the next question, does it work, was there was a couple of couples that would spend an awful lot of time together and get hotel rooms together and all those things, mm-hmm, these two couples. But then it turned out they left their partners for the other person, remarried the other person, and went their separate ways and stopped their relationship as a foursome. So that was the only time I heard of it working. But at the same time, that's not really working, you know?
1: Right. Well, that couple, I don't know if it's the same couple we're talking about, but I've heard that same story. They actually started this like big swinging website kind of thing after that. So it started that way, and then they ended up swapping out. So listen, anything can happen. That's the thing. Sometimes, especially when you don't start out in a consensual non-monogamous relationship, like you didn't both decide we're both this way and this is how it begins. Sometimes it evolves into this. So the research generally finds that if you're looking at satisfaction between monogamous people and consensually non-monogamous is very similar. So it's not that one is more satisfied than the other. And sometimes it can be a little bit higher for the consensually non-monogamous relationships. We still see jealousy in those relationships, but the one thing that tends to be stronger is communication. Communication in open relationships tends to be better because you cannot do this unless you have excellent communication skills.
0: Yeah, that's fascinating. So you said we're both this way, which leads me to be, are people wired for monogamy and wired for open relationships?
1: That is such a good question, because the research does show that there's some evidence to show that some people are more wired or more wired for pair bonding, like that matters more to them, and others not so much. And there's a concept that we call sociosexual orientation, and it is the degree to which you are comfortable having relations without emotional connection. So people who can do the casual stuff, right? Not everybody can do casual relationships. Some people seem to be super comfortable with it, and others not comfortable at all. And they found that this actually could be a trait in some people, like a genetic trait. So there is some research to show some wiring there. That doesn't mean, you know, an excuse to say, hey, I'm wired that way, too bad.
0: Yeah, too bad. Well, isn't that so? Right. This is not like it's I like a brunette or I like a blonde or I like a beard or I like clean shaven for taste. I mean, you could have a person who, if it's a trait, are wired one way. You could fall in love with a person who's a monogamous person. How do you navigate that? Like, that's got to be incredibly difficult.
1: Well, if you know that you're wired for non-monogamy, you don't go for somebody who isn't. In other words, it has to be very clear. You don't go in hoping that you're going to change their mind or hoping to pressure them into a non-monogamous relationship. So, and this is something I advise people whose relationships end up breaking up because one wants it and the other one doesn't, and one pushes one into it, and then it can just explode in your face at that point. So it's important that you know, that you make it clear what you're looking for.
0: This is interesting. Okay, so I have more questions, and we are going to take a little break here. DrLaurie.com to get connected with Dr. Laurie, clinical psychologist, certified psychosexual therapist. And people have fantasies. And some people have fantasies inside their relationships. Some of them are with their partner. Some of them are not. Some could be with their sort of hall pass celebrity. But it doesn't mean they want to act on them. They just have these sort of thoughts in their head. And what's the difference between sort of having a bit of a fantasy thing in your relationship that could be healthy, and versus actually knowing that you want to try these things? And does this even work? And by the way, what does healthy monogamy look like? We'll get to that and more coming up next. Shane Hewitt in the next show.
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4: 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This is Omar Sachedina. 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Will the forecast...
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4: 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Tonight on CTV National News, hundreds of homes gone. 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
1: Dr. Lurie is here, Shane Hewitt and the Night Shift. Now, this conversation is equally as much about monogamy as it is about open relationships, because I'm not trying to talk you into it. In fact, I could be guilty of being quite prudish in these conversations. It's not for me. I'm perfectly comfortable being with my person. She's pretty fantastic. But at the same time, I get it. People have different looks on things. And so I'm not trying to talk anybody into this way or that way, but I would love it if I could take whatever you're going through in this conversation and make you get some answers or help you find answers that you need or solidify your thoughts and your beliefs. And I think that's a pretty great way to go at this. And Lori, I think some of the judgment from the outside of people who, as you had shared earlier, some people are wired for more open non-monogamy, is that the simple question, is it just a kink to want to be able to execute on some of the fantasies that you might have about other partners?
2: You know, you can call it whatever you want, but there's the difference between fantasies and acting something out. So everybody can have fantasies, and there are boundaries to your fantasies. They are in your head, they're your own, they're private, they get you going, whatever it is. It doesn't matter if you're fantasizing about your hall pass or you know, whatever. That's just something that is helpful to you to get your mojo going, for example. Doing something and wanting to go outside of a relationship and, you know, engaging with other real people is a very different scenario. We'll all agree to that. And so we can all relate to fantasy, but I think many of us cannot relate to opening it up because we think about, oh my goodness, I don't think I could see my partner with somebody else, or my insecurities would come out, or I would be so jealous, or whatever it is. Those who cannot see that and who want monogamy, there's nothing wrong with you, but there's also nothing inherently wrong with people who choose not to have monogamous relationships. You just have to be honest about it. I find that people aren't honest sometimes, and maybe sometimes they discover they think they're monogamous, they think monogamy is for them, but then they realize, oof, I don't think so. You know, like, this is not necessarily working for me. So we could talk about what gets people in trouble too, because...
1: Yeah, well, I think that's where I want to go, because how do they fail? You hear stories about it not failing. I would assume, if it's safe to assume, that one person is non-monogamous and the other person's willing to give it a go. And there's a little lack of honesty if they're just trying to make the person happy or look open-minded or appear that they're interested. Maybe it is just a fantasy, but not like an actionable thing that they want in their life. Is that kind of where failure starts? I would imagine communication is everything.
2: Well, communication is absolutely everything, but failure is also almost assured if you're opening up your relationship to save a struggling marriage. So if you think this is the solution, it is not the solution.
1: That's like having a kid to save your marriage.
2: Pardon?
1: That's like having a kid to save your marriage, yeah?
2: Yeah, that would be stressful. Obviously, if one person is very reluctant, that's also problematic, because consent needs to be enthusiastic. The person needs to be enthusiastic about it. So this is the problem. And I have seen, I'll tell you a situation that I encountered where it was a gentleman who was pressuring his wife for years to go into, to have an open relationship, polyamory. I want a girlfriend. You can have a boy. You could do it. Whatever. I want. Finally, she consented. Well, reluctantly consented. And she was the first one to end up with a boyfriend. And he freaked out. He didn't realize it was only in his fantasy. He didn't realize how he was going to feel when his partner was going out on dates. And that destroyed their marriage.
1: I would imagine another one, save the marriage is one thing, but I'm bored. I don't find you attractive anymore. Would you put that in the same bucket as save your marriage?
2: Yes. I would say you'd have to work on that, and you'd have to communicate about what is that. Like, everybody in long-term relationships, it's never going to be the same. You cannot compare new energy, new person energy, new relationship energy to somebody you've been with for 15 years, 20 years. Like, that's unfair. It's an unfair competition. Yeah. You know, it's new versus super comfortable. So you have to be kind of realistic. I'm not saying monogamy is easy, but it is a choice, and it's a choice that comes with rules. Yeah. The same way that the choice of non-monogamy comes with rules, lots of boundaries, lots of communication, lots of trust. So lots of clarity, lots of emotional security, and something else, which is called compersion, which is
1: what's
2: a term.
1: Compersion?
2: So compersion is something we don't hear too much about, but basically it's feeling happiness because your partner is experiencing joy with someone else. So you're happy to see them happy, getting fulfilled by somebody else. So if you think about that, that's the one thing that we think about when we think about like cheating or anything, our partner with somebody else is what can make us not feel so good, right? But compersion is the opposite of that. It's like, oh, I really like that. But that makes me feel good knowing that you are being satisfied by somebody else. So again, that's not everybody.
1: No, is compersion only for the physical stuff, or does compersion as a definition qualify for, hey, when I see you with your soccer friends, you're just so happy with them? Or is it only about the sexy stuff?
2: Personally, I've only seen it. I mean, it could be. I don't, you know, I'm not going to pronounce myself on that, but I've only heard the term within the realm of sexuality and open relationships.
1: Okay, interesting. What do you have to negotiate? For those who, let's touch on two things. We've only got 2 minutes. What do we have to negotiate if we want to have this conversation with a partner about it? And what does a healthy monogamous relationship look like? So let's talk about both sides.
2: Well, first of all, you'd want to know, if you want to venture here, why do you want to do this? Ask yourself. And you need to have this conversation. Are you trying to solve a problem? You know, what are your expectations? What are your fears? Then you have to have an agreement. You have to discuss many things, safer sex practices, testing, overnight stays, how emotionally involved are you allowed to get? Do you meet the partner? Do you want to hear about the partner? You know, some people say, no, you know, I don't want to hear anything about it. Just tell me where you're going and when you're coming back, and that's it. So do you have veto power over who you choose? So there are so many things to negotiate.
1: Now, for me, all of this feels uncomfortable, so I know I'm okay where I'm at. A healthy monogamous relationship, what does that look like? We have about 30 seconds.
2: Again, it's the same things why some open relationships succeed too. The same with monogamy. What do we need? Excellent communication. We need to feel safe. We need trust. Trust is the cornerstone. We need boundaries because we want our partners to live within those boundaries of monogamy as well. Monogamy is one of those boundaries. So these are all the same things that are required. It's just a question of what fits for me versus, you know, what fits for somebody else.
1: I can tell you this, Lori. I'm good.
2: Fit.
1: I'm good. I'm not interested.
2: I'm with you, Shane. I'm good too.
1: All right. Well, there we go. We did get the question about it. Open relationships. How do you get there? What do they look like? So there you go. There's the answer. Nightshift@bellmedia.ca. If you have questions, you can email it in drlori.com to get connected with Lori, Shane Hewitt, and the Night Shift.
2: Take care.

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12: Legendary chief anchor Lloyd Robertson has died. 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
12: A look back at the trusted voice who shaped generations of Canadian journalism. Plus, trapped by flames and floods, the excruciating toll of extreme weather across Canada.
14: Oh my God!
12: A first-hand look at the frantic escape on a highway of hell in BC.
15: It felt like we were driving through an apocalypse.
12: And how long the cleanup could take from this devastating deluge in Quebec.
16: It was absolutely stunning to see the damage done in such a short period.
12: And a tourism turnaround.
17: Well, obviously, the U.S. is not a friendly neighbor anymore.
12: The shift being felt beyond our borders and what New York is doing to bring Canadians back.
18: Maybe in a couple of years.

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1: Good evening. We are coming to you tonight with heavy hearts here in our CTV News family. Lloyd Robertson, the longest serving news anchor in North America, who led this newscast for 35 years, passed away this evening. Curious, compassionate, and commanding, Lloyd covered some of the biggest stories in history. But what really defined him was his humility, his grace, and his connection to Canadians in all corners of the country. He leaves behind 4 daughters, 7 grandchildren, and he recently became a great-grandfather. And he also leaves behind his beloved wife, Nancy, with whom he just celebrated 70 years of marriage a few weeks ago. Diagnosed with cancer in 2024, Lloyd died at the age of 92. CTV's Genevieve Beauchemin on his remarkable legacy.
2: So that's the kind of day it's been on this Thursday.
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3: Lloyd Robertson offered generations of viewers a connection to the world.
5: 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We'll see how the world came to Canada.
3: His authoritative voice was a landmark of the Canadian broadcast landscape for over 6 decades.
6: I'm Lloyd Robertson, and I used to live here.
3: Robertson's early years in Stratford, Ontario, shaped his lifelong love of news. He recounted he was bitten by the broadcasting bug when he was a boy. He was watching local radio hosts at CJCS describe the Perth Regiment marching home from the Second World War.
7: This is Lloyd Robertson.
3: In high school, he got a job at CJCS. And it's also in high school that he met Nancy Barrett. She would become his wife in 1956 and mother of his 4 daughters. Robertson graduated, continued to spin records and read news until he knocked on CBC's door.
8: I was hired by the CBC. My voice got me through.
3: He moved to his first TV job in Winnipeg, going national a few months later on Christmas Day, 1956.
9: Who do you like, Charlotte?
10: Elvis Presley.
3: Robertson then worked in Ottawa before heading to Toronto. He said he fully understood his role in 1963 with the Kennedy assassination, marking the first big event where people tuned into TV rather than radio for breaking news.
8: I felt that I was now involved in something that really mattered to people. Television news.
11: Good evening. President Nixon's state visit to Ottawa.
3: Robertson worked his way to the CBC's flagship news show, The National. But eventually, he grew frustrated with his editorial role.
8: I was in the wrong union. I couldn't write. I couldn't edit. I could not participate in any way when I did a daily newscast.
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3: He signed on to CTV in 1976,

0: Lloyd's legacy, he took this news department and put it on the map.
1: The partnership lasted until 1984, when Kirk retired from the anchor desk and Robertson became senior news anchor.
2: To me, it was the equivalent of being knighted.
1: Throughout his career, Robertson often said he had the rare privilege of having a front row seat to history.
3: Here's our summary of Apollo 11's Space Odyssey.
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5: What is there left to say but thank you, thank you, thank you to everybody.
6: Tonight, face-to-face with...
1: When he retired from the anchor desk in 2011, it marked the end of an era, said then-Prime Minister Stephen Harper.
7: You've been delivering the news since I was barely more than a boy. You've been doing it for so long and so authoritatively. You've almost become part of Canada's geography.
6: Welcome back to W5.
1: Robertson continued to work for CTV's W5 for a time and proved in 2018 that you can't take the news out of a news anchor.
6: And I was able to walk away from this. And it's a pretty bad accident, as accidents go, and of accidents I've covered over the years myself.
1: That's him reporting live on his own car accident. Just a
8: little. Longtime anchor of CTV News, he has gained public trust for his integrity.
1: He received numerous recognitions, the Order of Canada, a Doctor of Laws from BC's Royal Roads University. A park was named after him.
6: I'm about to be yesterday's news.
1: He often said the greatest honor of his life was to chronicle the times, the events that marked Canada and the world for so long.
6: And that's the kind of day it's been. I'm Lloyd Robertson. For all of us here at CTV News, good night.
9: It strikes me that if you find something you love to do,
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11: An amazing man and an amazing life. We will have more on Lloyd's life and impact later in the show. Terrifying scenes of people running for their lives emerging out of British Columbia tonight, where at least 115 wildfires are chewing through the province as it enters its hottest month. More than 15,000 British Columbians are under evacuation orders or alerts tonight, and 1,000 firefighters are battling the flames. CTV's Shannon Patterson on what the fight on the ground looks like.
12: Man, how devastating.
13: The morning after the Bradley Creek wildfire tore through homes on Westside Road in Vernon, realtor Hank Prebyszewski went out on Okanagan Lake to see the destruction it left behind.
14: It was kind of surreal, like when you saw it, like I didn't really realize the extent of damage, like it was total like obliteration, like there was nothing standing.
13: The Okanagan Indian Band estimates 30 band members' homes and 200 non-band homes were destroyed in the fire.
14: Once the homes like dropped to ash, there was like no materials left, like they were completely burnt to the ground.
13: Westside Road homeowners had just minutes to evacuate Saturday afternoon.
15: We were standing on our dock at our cabin, and I think it was around 2 o'clock. The fire started to come down the hill a bit more, so we were like, okay, we should probably head back to town pretty quick here.
16: Oh no! Oh my God!
13: As Avery Brunell and her boyfriend drove toward Vernon,
15: we noticed that the fire had already jumped the road. It was on the other side. We realized there was no turning around, so we just went through it and didn't realize it was going to be as bad as it was. It felt like we were driving through an apocalypse. I was like, this doesn't even feel like real life right now. Probably the most terrifying thing that I've ever experienced in my life.
14: There was a couple guys that stayed back to fight the fires, and they succeeded. They did save their homes, which is crazy because I couldn't imagine how hot it was.
13: While there are no reports of injuries or fatalities, some residents are concerned homeowners who stayed behind may not be accounted for.
14: It really wouldn't shock me because I think the wind hit like 80 kilometers an hour. Like it incinerated like 100 homes like a matter of like an hour or two.
13: Prebyszewski is thankful his family's Westside Road cabin was spared.
14: So we got really, really lucky. Like it was like right across from us, but it just blew right by us.
13: He knows many of his neighbors weren't so lucky.
14: It's like generations of families like deeply ingrained in the community here.
15: My sister's boyfriend's family cabin as well as a lot of friends and family cabins are unfortunately gone. So it's going to be a lot to rebuild as well as clean up.
13: Shannon Patterson, CTV News.
11: Homeowners in the community of Clinton, BC are getting heartbreaking news as crews continue assessing the damage. The Thompson-Nicola Regional District has identified additional damaged properties during another rapid assessment.

0: Officials are reaching out to owners while some locations are still unsafe to enter. Evacuation orders remain in place for more than 1,500 properties. An air quality warning has been issued across parts of BC. The Metro Vancouver Regional District issued the warning over elevated fine particulate matter from wildfires burning across the province, including the wildfires near Boston Bar and in the southern interior. The warning covers the communities of Chilliwack, Agassiz, and Hope. A man was arrested for suspected arson today in connection with one of the wildfires burning out of control in Washington State.
1: I lost my dog Diamond, and my little daughter lost her kitty cat Bubbles, and I lost Henny Penny, my chicken.
2: I don't think I'm going to rebuild here because I don't ever want to have to relive a fire coming up this hill again.
0: 37-year-old Aaron Farinacci was taken into custody after he was allegedly seen kneeling near grass at the site of the Old Trails fire. And the Spokane County Sheriff says he was found with matches and a lighter. Fires burning in Washington State have destroyed more than 700 structures and forced nearly 65,000 people to evacuate their homes. It is the state's worst wildfire season in 30 years, with dry, hot, windy weather fueling the flames. The governor called it a nightmare situation and has declared a state of emergency. Back in this country, a state of emergency has been declared over flooding in the Laurentians north of Montreal. Heavy downpour caused landslides, collapsed roads, and trapped hundreds of people in their homes. Here again is CTV's Quebec Bureau Chief Geneviève Beauchemin on how locals are coping.
3: Outside the town of L'Ascension's fire hall, rushing water opened up a gaping hole where a main street once ran. Jocelyne Larose says it's hard to see the place where she's lived for two decades like this. Her husband is stranded at home, past roads destroyed by landslides. Collapsed streets have cut the municipality in half, trapping people in their homes and cottages, some without electricity.
4: It was absolutely stunning to see the damage done in such a short period.
3: Penny Arne is hunkering down in her cottage. Roads leading up to her property have been washed away. Sections of asphalt ripped up.
4: It's getting more frequent. I think that's the scary part, is that this type of, not to this magnitude, nobody here has ever seen this. But the rainfall warnings and the more serious washouts are happening. And so people who are denying climate change, it's like, we got to be prepared.
3: 105 millimeters of rain poured down on the region from Sunday to Monday, triggering a cascade of destructive events. Rivers filled up and breached their banks. Other towns in the region were hit too. The Rivière Rouge was rising 8 centimeters per hour. It was a deluge, says Eugène Exencia. It was scary. Now they're rebuilding the road so we can finally get through to get to town. But there's a lot of work ahead. We're trying to go as fast as possible to repair the road so people can get in and out, says contractor Cédric Legault. But he says it could be weeks before all roads are reopened. And this was just the latest in a series of destructive storms that have swept through Quebec over the past few weeks. Geneviève Beauchemin, CTV News, L'Ascension, Quebec.
0: A massive cleanup is underway in St. Catharines, Ontario, after the city was hit with intense flooding from a series of rainstorms.
5: Over 300 millimeters of rain, sewer backup, everything's destroyed. It's really sad.
6: Flooded last Tuesday morning, got 2 feet, and then Sunday again, another foot. The basement's scrapped. We're scrapping everything out.
0: Residents along this residential street in the city's northwest have been hauling water-damaged items out of their basements today, many for the second time in a week. The city declared a state of emergency on Monday after the city was hit with back-to-back rainstorms. The historic storms overwhelmed the city's infrastructure, causing significant property damage. Canada-U.S. Trade Minister Dominique Leblanc is back in Washington for trade talks with a looming threat of more U.S. tariffs on a wide range of Canadian goods, now just 2 weeks away. Here's CTV's Washington Bureau Chief Joy Malvin.
7: Canada's trade team posted this the last time around, proof of their meeting with U.S. Trade Ambassador Jameson Greer. The talk so urgent, so sensitive, the Canadian delegation put out a statement saying they're back in Washington to talk some more.
8: We're in a hard set of talks right now. I certainly understand why Minister LeBlanc and Chief Negotiator Charette and Ambassador Wiseman are being very, very discreet and very cautious about what they say and do publicly. This administration has been mercurial. It is unpredictable at the best of times.
7: These talks unfolding against President Donald Trump's latest pressure tactic.
9: Mexico and Canada need us. We don't need them. The deal is important for them. It's not important for us.
7: As the clock ticks down to yet another Trump tariff, a threatened 50% aimed at Canadian goods, $20 billion in exports at risk starting August 19th. Retaliation, Washington says, for what it calls discriminatory Canadian treatment of U.S. goods. But having seen his fair share of hardball trade negotiations, former Finance Minister Ralph Goodale remains optimistic.
8: We're in the top three markets in the world for 47 of the American states. So obviously, despite the bluster, despite the arguments to the contrary on the American side, Canada is very critically important. To the Americans.
7: And tonight, Omar, the minister's office confirming Dominic LeBlanc will still be in Washington tomorrow, meeting with business leaders and key senators who can help advance Canada's cause with the Trump administration. Omar?
0: All right, Joy, thanks. And at a time of strained ties with Canada, the United States is planning to close its consulate in Winnipeg that has stood in the city's downtown for around 25 years. The U.S. State Department confirmed the decision to CTV News, calling it efficient resource management, but added, quote, our policy priorities in Canada remain steadfast. The administration is reportedly planning to shut a number of posts worldwide, including in Japan, Indonesia, and Cameroon. Ukraine is accusing Russia of war crimes tonight after a video showed a street vendor being chased by a drone before exploding. Incredibly, the man survived. The drone can be seen following the vegetable seller for at least 30 seconds, then crashes into his van in Kherson. The 52-year-old was sent to hospital with shrapnel wounds and says this is the second time he has been targeted in such a drone strike. Coming up.
10: That flight's on Friday. Yesterday was 5 days.
0: How WestJet passengers can skip the post-strike delays.
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4: SalonPas, makers of effective pain relief patches for over 90 years, believes in continuous improvement, like rounded corners that resist peeling, with an array of active ingredients and sizes to relieve your pain. SalonPas, it's good medicine.
5: Travel plans are still up in the air for many WestJet customers after that one-day strike and lockout involving flight attendants. The airline says it's now in recovery mode, and it's not clear when operations will fully resume. Here's CTV's Raheem Ladani.
6: Camilo and Nim are part of a band and are trying to get to Seoul, South Korea. But WestJet isn't making it easy.
7: We got rebooked on an Air India flight that's like a 33-hour journey, like 23 hours in the air and then 10 layover. We just went to check in for that flight and we were told that we're not on it.
6: The airline strike lasted 30 hours, but it continues to have a ripple effect.
8: Yesterday, Monday, early morning, I got a notice saying you've been rebooked on Porter Airlines. And I went, okay, that's fine. And then I read that flight's on Friday. Yesterday was 5 days.
6: The CEO of WestJet says, we know this disruption has been frustrating for our guests and WestJetters, and we're sorry for that. After one day on the picket line, WestJet flight attendants are back on board with a tentative deal. However, for travelers here at Toronto Pearson International Airport, the headache of not knowing how their trip may be impacted is almost as frustrating as if the strike was ongoing.
9: It's really not a good impression for the customers, you know. You have a lot of plans, hotels, you know, Airbnbs and car rentals booked, and, you know, it's a ripple effect on your trip.
6: According to aviation analytics company Cirium, 925 WestJet flights have been canceled since August 1st. Today, that number is 16. For those who are still waiting to be rebooked, advocates advise to research your rights.
10: If WestJet is leaving you in a limbo, then you have every right as a passenger to buy yourself a ticket on a different airline on the assumption that WestJet is not fulfilling its obligations and then bill WestJet for the expense.
6: And remember this group heading to South Korea? Well, they've been rebooked again on a different airline for tomorrow.
7: We luckily will make it for our first tour date in Korea thanks to the hard work of WestJet. So we're going on a direct flight now with tomorrow. Air Canada tomorrow.
6: Raheem Ladani, CTV News, Toronto.
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5: With summer vacation season in full swing, some companies as well as cities in the U.S. are trying to lure Canadians back. CTV's Paul Hollingsworth on what deals are being offered in the Big Apple.
6: Yeah. On a hot summer day,
7: ring off the rope without untying the knot.
6: The busy Halifax waterfront offers a snapshot of the tourism vibe in this province.
8: We're 29% ahead of passenger counts based on this time last year.
6: Tourism operators say business is on track for a record-breaking year, locally and nationally. According to Stats Canada, tourism revenue across the country has climbed almost 6% compared to the same time frame in 2025.
8: We're having increased Americans taking advantage of the American dollar. We're seeing Canadians stay home.
6: Donna Riani and her husband are visiting from Boston for the first time.
9: Well, obviously the U.S. is not a friendly neighbor anymore.
6: Given the recent tariff tensions between the two countries, Riani is here to see the sights and show support for her northern neighbors.
9: It's something I wanted to do. It's nice.
6: As Americans visit Canada, Canadians continue to travel within this country. Domestic tourism remains strong. David Martel from Quebec City was tempted to travel to the U.S., but he decided to stay in his home country.
10: For now, I'm going to support the local markets.
6: The trend of Canadians refusing to travel south of the border is taking a bite out of U.S. tourism. To attract more travelers, Porter Airlines is offering 20% off flights from Canadian cities to New York from August until December. New York is tossing in hotel discounts and cheaper tickets for Broadway shows.
11: And we're offering 30% off of 85-plus tourism attractions.
6: Martel says thanks, but no thanks.
10: Maybe in a couple of years.
6: He'll spend his vacation money in his home country as the tourism industry continues to surge from coast to coast. Paul Hollingsworth, CTV News, Halifax.
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5: We thought it would be fitting to give the last word to Lloyd tonight from his final newscast. I remember when I first met him in the building cafeteria just down the hall, I was struck by how this towering figure in Canadian journalism remembered everyone's name and even the smallest details about their families. Over the past few years, he would also send me emails from time to time, words of encouragement, of reassurance, and sometimes even a little constructive criticism, which I would always welcome. Lloyd loved this country. He loved its people, and he was especially proud of his work with the Terry Fox Foundation. Lloyd, we will miss you. And to your family, we are keeping you all in our prayers and sending you strength. Good night.
20: I am deeply grateful to the many of you who have stayed with us through it all. For me, it's been a rare privilege to have been able to serve in this position for so long. It's been a front row seat to history. If someone had told me 60 years ago this would be my life, I would have said they were crazy. I will see you along the way. And that's the kind of day it's been. This Thursday, September 1st, for all of us at CTV News. Good night.

0: Lloyd Robertson. We'll see how the world came to Canada.
1: Former CTV News chief anchor Lloyd Robertson has passed away. He was 92 years old.
2: My husband and I built that house ourselves.
1: Plus, the human cost of wildfires across British Columbia. Hundreds of homes are lost.
3: If worship is leaving you in a limbo, then you have every right as a passenger to buy yourself a ticket on a different airline on the assumption that worship is not fulfilling its obligations, and then bill worship for the expense.
1: And frustration for thousands of WestJet customers as the airline works to resume full operations after a strike by its flight attendants. Hello there. Thanks for joining us. You're watching CTV News Channel. I'm Karen Dillon. Former CTV News chief anchor and veteran broadcaster Lloyd Robertson has passed away at the age of 92. CTV's Genevieve Boschman reports on his legendary career and the impact he made across Canada.
4: So that's the kind of day it's been on this Thursday.
5: Along with that nightly sign-off.
6: Hello.
5: Lloyd Robertson offered generations of viewers a connection to the world.
0: I'm Lloyd Robertson. We'll see how the world came to Canada.
5: His authoritative voice was a landmark of the Canadian broadcast landscape for over six decades.
4: I'm Lloyd Robertson, and I used to live here.
5: Robertson's early years in Stratford, Ontario, shaped his lifelong love of news. He recounted he was bitten by the broadcasting bug when he was a boy. He was watching local radio hosts at CJCS describe the Perth Regiment marching home from the Second World War.
7: This is Lloyd Robertson.
5: In high school, he got a job at CJCS. And it's also in high school that he met Nancy Barrett. She would become his wife in 1956 and mother of his four daughters. Robertson graduated, continued to spin records and read news until he knocked on CBC's door.
4: I was hired by the CBC. My voice got me through.
5: He moved to his first TV job in Winnipeg, going national a few months later on Christmas Day, 1956.
7: Who do you like, Charlotte?
8: Elvis Presley.
7: Elvis Presley.
5: Robertson then worked in Ottawa before heading to Toronto.
9: We interrupt this program.
5: He said he fully understood his role in 1963 with the Kennedy assassination, marking the first big event where people tuned into TV rather than radio for breaking news.
4: I felt that I was now involved in something that really mattered to people. Television news.
7: Good evening. President Nixon's state visit to Ottawa.
5: Robertson worked his way to the CBC's flagship news show, The National. But eventually, he grew frustrated with his editorial role.
4: I was in the wrong union. I couldn't write. I couldn't edit. I could not participate in any way when I did a daily newscast.
7: Robertson is leaving the CBC after 22 years.
5: He signed on to CTV in 1976, co-anchoring with then-host Harvey Kirk.
10: Good evening. Lloyd Robertson joins us tonight for CTV News.
5: Bringing, says his longtime friend journalist Craig Oliver, instant credibility.
11: That's Lloyd's legacy. He took this news department and put it on the map.
5: The partnership lasted until 1984, when Kirk retired from the anchor desk and Robertson became senior news anchor.
4: To me, it was the equivalent of being knighted.
5: Throughout his career, Robertson often said he had the rare privilege of having a front row seat to history.
7: Here's our summary of Apollo 11's space odyssey.
12: Diana and Charles played their parts.
7: What is there left to say but thank you, thank you, thank you to everybody.
12: Tonight, face to face with...
5: When he retired from the anchor desk in 2011, it marked the end of an era, said then Prime Minister Stephen Harper.
13: You've been delivering the news since I was barely more than a boy. You've been doing it for so long and so authoritatively. You've almost become part of Canada's geography.
4: Welcome back to W5.
5: Robertson continued to work for CTV's W5 for a time and proved in 2018 that you can't take the news out of a news anchor.
4: And I was able to walk away from this. And it's a pretty bad accident, as accidents go, and of accidents I've covered over the years myself.
5: That's him reporting live on his own car accident.
4: Just a little.
14: Longtime anchor of CTV News, he has gained public trust for his integrity.
5: He received numerous recognitions. The Order of Canada, a Doctor of Laws from BC's Royal Roads University. A park was named after him.
4: I'm about to be yesterday's news.
5: He often said the greatest honor of his life was to chronicle the times, the events that marked Canada and the world for so long.
6: And that's the kind of day it's been. I'm Lloyd Robertson. For all of us here at CTV News, good night.
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17: Down to the wildfire situation in our country. More than 200 homes near Vernon, British Columbia have been destroyed by wildfires. The flames are tearing through forests and property. CTV News spoke to one woman who had to escape the fires in North Okanagan. Take a listen to her story.
2: The smoke was so bad over there, and I hurried. I rushed home. The police stopped me, and I had to tell them that I had to get up to my home to get my pets. They said, get in, get your pets, get what you can, and get out. And that's all I could do. My husband and I built that house ourselves. So there's so many memories of him in there. He passed away 2 years ago. I was home to get everything by 4:30 on Saturday. The next day I saw my neighbor and he told me, your house is gone. I'm in limbo. I can't make decisions. All I can do is sit and wait until I can go up there and see if anything is left, if anything is recoverable.
17: Simpson's pets have been rescued, but her house is not insured. She's now staying with friends until she can return home to see what's left of her property. The fallout from a strike involving WestJet flight attendants continues. The airline says operations have resumed, but many Canadians are still stranded, waiting to be put on new flights. CTV's Vanessa Wright reports.
18: Frustration is boiling over and patience is running thin.
19: I'm traveling with 5 people and being able to rebook has been a nightmare to get a hold of anyone from WestJet.
18: The airline and its flight attendants have ended their labor dispute, but as they work to get things up and running, some passengers feel left in the dark. Candace Brunton is trying to get home to Regina.
19: Couldn't get through online, through the app, or the phones. They hadn't rebooked us, and finally this afternoon, we finally secured a flight home.
18: And she's one of the lucky ones. Others are still left in limbo, including dozens of New Brunswick scouts and scout leaders stranded in Copenhagen.
20: Mine and 12 other people, so a block of 13, were just canceled altogether. I have no ticket. I have no way to get home.
18: This couple was supposed to return to Miramichi this morning, but was forced to extend their vacation getaway in Lisbon.
21: We received an email from WestJet saying that our flight was going to be canceled and that we should receive an itinerary within 2 hours, which we did not.
18: They secured 2 more nights at their Lisbon hotel as they wait for next steps.
21: Nothing sent to say that your accommodations are going to be covered, nothing to help out with meals, nothing. So I'm really, really surprised that they're leaving Canadians stranded all over the world, really.
18: WestJet declined our request for an interview, but told CTV Atlantic in a statement they're resuming operations and entering the recovery phase following a labor disruption. Flights have begun to operate. However, the impacts of the disruption continue as the airline works to restore its network. The airline says people should check the status of their flight before heading to the airport.
21: If they're not flying, then why aren't they trying to put us with another air carrier? At least communicate with us. Give us some type of, we're looking after you, but they're really not. They're just leaving us, everybody, to fetch for themselves.
22: And as for travelers here at Halifax Stanfield, the airport says those who've had their flights changed or canceled should continue to follow directions from WestJet and reach out to them for next steps.
5: Vanessa Wright, CTV News.
17: Canada's trade minister with the United States is back in Washington this week for talks with his American counterpart. But the two sides remain far apart, even as the threat of more U.S. tariffs on some Canadian goods looms. CTV's Joy Malvin has more.
5: Canada's trade team posted this the last time around, proof of their meeting with U.S. Trade Ambassador Jameson Greer. The talk so urgent, so sensitive, the Canadian delegation put out a statement saying they're back in Washington to talk some more.
1: We're in a hard set of talks right now. I certainly understand why Minister LeBlanc and Chief Negotiator Charette and Ambassador Wiseman are being very, very discreet and very cautious about what they say and do publicly. This administration has been mercurial. It is unpredictable at the best of times.
5: These talks unfolding against President Donald Trump's latest pressure tactic.
3: Mexico and Canada need us. We don't need them. The deal is important for them. It's not important for us.
5: As the clock ticks down to yet another Trump tariff, a threatened 50% aimed at Canadian goods, $20 billion in exports at risk starting August 19th. Retaliation, Washington says, for what it calls discriminatory Canadian treatment of U.S. goods. But having seen his fair share of hardball trade negotiations, former Finance Minister Ralph Goodale remains optimistic.
1: We're in the top three markets in the world for 47 of the American states. So obviously, despite the bluster, despite the arguments to the contrary on the American side, Canada is very critically important to the Americans.
5: Neither side, it seems, wants to blink first, and with little evidence of a breakthrough, at least the two sides are still talking. Joy Malvin, CTV News, Washington.
17: New data from Nanos Research shows there is, quote, no obvious conservative challenger to Prime Minister Mark Carney. According to the poll, the strongest contender to beat the current Prime Minister might actually be former conservative Prime Minister Stephen Harper. CTV's Rachel Aiello has more on the poll and what the numbers mean.
16: No prominent Canadian conservative could defeat Prime Minister Mark Carney. That's the big takeaway from a new poll commissioned by CTV News. It asked Canadians which high-profile Tory would have the best chance if they were leading the Conservative Party. And Nanos Research found that the top choice was none of them, at 33%. 16% said former Prime Minister Stephen Harper. Just 15% said current Conservative leader Pierre Poilievre, while 11% said Ontario Premier Doug Ford. Nick Nano said these findings contain both good and bad news for Poilievre's continued leadership.
23: He's not seen as a Prime Minister or a close challenger. That's the bad news. The good news is that it doesn't seem to be anyone in the bushes, the shadows in the wings, that people identify as a real alternative to Pierre Poilievre.
16: In the absence of a clear challenger, insiders say, despite some infighting, no one is organizing to try and oust him.
24: I think what you're seeing with the conservative side of the equation right now is the team rebuilding itself, which is why I think you're seeing Pierre have the space and the numbers to kind of have this operating group to figure out what's next.
16: Carney's continued popularity could also bode well for the trio of upcoming by-elections, said this former candidate.
25: But I do think that the Liberals have a very strong chance of securing a win in almost all, if not all, of those by-elections. I think that at this point, it doesn't look like Canadians are looking for an alternative.
16: Adding to this, Nanos' latest ballot tracking shows the Liberals widening the gap, with 47% support over the Conservatives' 27%. The NDP, meanwhile, are sitting at 12.7%.
23: I think for a lot of middle-of-the-road voters and perhaps conservatives that are a little progressive, Mark Carney actually has a lot of appeal.
17: Those I spoke to today said while these numbers set the Liberals up for a smooth fall, any misstep could bring the Prime Minister's prolonged honeymoon period to an abrupt end. Rachel Aiello, CTV News, Ottawa.
5: Coming up, Qatar says mediators are making progress in negotiations towards ending the U.S.-Iran war. We have the latest from the Middle East next.
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9: Welcome back. Thanks for watching CTV News Channel. I'm Karen Dillon. To the latest on the conflict in the Middle East, Qatar says mediators are making progress towards ending the U.S.-Iran war. Qatar says the efforts involve narrowing down differences between the United States and Iran. It comes a day after President Donald Trump said that U.S.-Iran talks were underway and that Iran had one last chance to reach a deal. Tehran has denied talks are ongoing. Meanwhile, the U.S. State Department says talks between Israel and Lebanon are ongoing right now. The State Department says the goal of the talks is to deliver lasting security for both countries and to restore Lebanese state authority in the country's south. So to dive into the situation in the Middle East, I want to bring in political analyst Jeffrey Bloodworth. Jeffrey, thanks for joining us here on News Channel.
10: Thanks for having me.
9: So Qatar says there is progress towards ending the war, while Iran has denied any talks are happening. What do you make of these conflicting messages? Is it all posturing?
10: Well, look, Qatar and much of the Arab Gulf states, they very much want to reach a deal. They're getting nothing out of this conflict, and there are American allies, but they're the ones who are paying the direct costs. So the Qataris are surely pushing for a deal and hoping for a deal. The Iranians, what they understand is that they're playing a long game, and so they'll play along. We'll see. I mean, the war could end next week. It could be a year from now. I mean, the Iranians understand that Trump wants us to end as soon as possible. The Arab Gulf states want that as well. And the Iranians are in no mood to do us any favors.
9: So Trump said Monday, this is Iran's last chance to make a deal. So what should we be watching for over the next few days, the next week, to know whether these diplomatic efforts are making any progress?
10: By my count, this is the sixth time President Trump has made such kind of bold statements that there's some sort of apocalyptic bombing campaign that he's about to unleash. And perhaps the seventh time is, when Donald Trump is going to have some sort of air campaign that's going to violate, international rules of war. But I doubt it. I mean, this is Donald Trump's kind of tried and true tactic, which is bluster. The reality is that the Iranians have strategized much better than the Americans. Look, I mean, since the late 70s, the Iranians understand America better than Americans understand the Iranian leadership. And they're playing a long game. And this is yet again, American presidents being outfoxed by a regime that they don't fully understand. They play by a different logic than what American leadership does.
9: Jeff, I want to get your thoughts. One of the biggest
22: you know, sticking points of any ceasefire or agreement is the Strait of Hormuz. We know Iran has said talks with Oman over movement in the Strait of Hormuz are positive, and Iran wants control over Hormuz, and they want to share it with Oman on the opposite shore. But last week, Iran actually rejected the proposal that from Oman that included shared oversight of the strait. So where do we stand on the Strait of Hormuz part of this entire agreement?
10: I would have to think that this is a non-starter for the United States and the West, for Iran to have such a major strategic victory out of this conflict. I mean, the fact that Iran would go so far as to reject, you know, Oman and this kind of sharing agreement just shows you how emboldened that they are. I mean, this was unthinkable before the war, the Iranians controlling the Straits of Hormuz and having a vice grip on the global economy, especially as, you know, as far as oil is concerned. I mean, it just tells you what a strong strategic position the Iranians at least think they have at this point. And by all accounts, they possess the upper hand.
22: Okay. Thank you so much for your insights. That's our time for now. But always great to have you, Jeff.
10: Thank you.
22: That is political analyst Jeffrey Bloodworth. Ukraine has launched a series of drone attacks that Russian officials say have left five people dead. The strikes hit warehouses operated by Russia's top online retailer, Wildberries. The company says a fire broke out at one of its logistics centers after the strike. The attack now comes after Ukrainian drones struck another Wildberries site in Russia's Samara region on Sunday, and that's about 800 kilometers from Ukraine's front lines. Often described as Russia's version of Amazon, Wildberries says more than a dozen of its sites have been targeted in recent weeks. Officials in Cuba are working to restore power after the island suffered its sixth nationwide blackout since the start of the year. Now, Cuba has struggled to keep the lights on since the United States began its energy blockade. Rough weather has now created additional challenges in restoring power. Most Cubans only have electricity for a few hours a day, and there is no clear end in sight for the crisis that has now lasted for months. Still to come, the mother of a nonverbal boy in New Brunswick has found a creative way to communicate with her loved one. We'll have her story next.
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22: Welcome back. A New Brunswick mother has found a permanent way to communicate with her nonverbal son through a tattoo. CTV's Anna Mandin has more.
14: See?
1: C-A-R, car.
5: It may seem novel, but this keyboard tattoo is opening up a world of communication for Jessica Fletcher and her 11-year-old nonverbal son, Hunter.
1: When we remove communication barriers, we're giving non-speakers the chance to show us who they really are.
5: Hunter is autistic and until last month communicated almost entirely through a virtual communication device. But that all changed when the device died while they were at a restaurant.
1: I got a piece of paper and I wrote the alphabet and he kind of got a little frustrated. He flipped it over and started writing the keyboard and he fake typed on the keyboard to tell me what he wanted to eat.
5: Inspired by that interaction, she wanted to make sure he had that access everywhere, like at a splash pad where technology may not be suitable.
1: That sparked the idea for me that I can't limit him to technology because technology does fail us.
5: That decision is having a big impact. A video on her keyboard tattoo has gained over 1.5 million likes. She's now partnered with a local business to create shirts with keyboards on the sleeve.
1: Students at his school want shirts with it on the sleeve so he can talk to them on the playground and be able to whisper and tell secrets.
5: That's garnering positive feedback nationwide. Maddie Dever has autism, is the parent of four autistic young adults, and chairs the National Autism Network. Dever says alternative forms of communication are important for nonverbal people.
3: So many people, when they're given the avenue that works, oh my God, we find out how intelligent these kids are.
5: As for Hunter, his mom says the tattoo has another benefit.
1: He has the ability to talk to me in secret, which is very important for his autonomy as an individual.
5: Forming a permanent connection between mother and son. Anna Mandin, CTV News, Fredericton.
9: As we head to break, do you have fond memories of jumping rope with your friends? Well, an American engineer has taken the popular childhood game and automated it. Take a look at that. The rules are simple. You jump between two ropes going in opposite directions while playing double dutch. But instead of having two people on either end turning the ropes, this new machine automates the entire process. This prototype is called Jump Dreams. You're watching CTV News Channel. Stay with us. 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
11: 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Then soak in 900 millimeters of water. Bake at 50 degrees. 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
18: From the National Newsroom of the Canadian Press, I'm Karen Rebo. Lloyd Robertson, a stalwart of Canadian TV news for decades, who also earned the unrelenting trust of viewers, has died at the age of 92. Robertson's family confirming his death Tuesday evening. After a 22-year run at CBC Television, Robertson joined CTV in 1976 and 8 years in, served as chief anchor and senior editor all the way until 2011. In September of that year, Robertson signed off for the final time for the CTV National News broadcast.
19: For me, it's been a rare privilege to have been able to serve in this position for so long. It's been a front row seat to history. If someone had told me 60 years ago this would be my life, I would have said they were crazy.
18: Robertson continued to work for the network as a special correspondent. He also won Lifetime Achievement Awards and was named a member of the Order of Canada and became the first journalist to be inducted into Canada's Walk of Fame. Charred debris, empty foundations, burned out vehicles, and still smoldering fires are all that remain along portions of the west side of BC's Okanagan Lake in the interior. Canadian Press reporter Daryl Greer toured the lakeshore after the chief of the Okanagan Indian Band said 230 homes had been lost on the reserve.
20: These piles of debris that looked like they were upon foundations that once were homes or cabins or whatever are just complete, like, piles of nothing almost, with the little smoking piles still visible in the remnants from where we were in the water.
18: Chief Dan Wilson says winds reaching 115 kilometers per hour drove the flames so quickly on Saturday that some residents had only 5 minutes to evacuate. Ottawa hasn't yet decided how long Canada-U.S. Trade Minister Dominic LeBlanc will stay in Washington, D.C. He's back in the American capital again this week as the U.S. ramps up pressure on Canada ahead of formal talks on the Canada-U.S.-Mexico Agreement on Trade. A government source says LeBlanc is meeting with industry groups who'd like CUSMA renewed, as well as various U.S. senators and members of Canada's negotiating team. And civilians continue to pay a high price for the war in Ukraine. ABC's Tom Sufi Burridge on new video that appears to show a Russian drone chasing a street vendor in southern Ukraine who was selling vegetables from his van.
14: President Zelensky sharing the terrifying video, calling the attack against a civilian evidence that Russia has gone mad. The man selling vegetables saying he tried to wave off the drone, Russia giving no indication as to why it appears this vendor was targeted. It comes after Russia says a Ukrainian drone plummeted into a crowded beach at a popular Russian tourist resort, killing seven people, including three children.
18: This is the Canadian Press. In sports, the Toronto Blue Jays fell 7-2 to the Astros in Houston Tuesday night. Taylor Trammell hit a three-run homer off reliever Chad Dallas in the fifth. Toronto starter Trey Savage left the game after two flawless innings with knee discomfort, and he'll have an MRI on Wednesday. They'll play the rubber match of their three-game series Wednesday afternoon. In the WNBA, the Golden State Valkyries defeated the fading Toronto Tempo 92-82 in San Francisco. That handed the Tempo their seventh loss in a row. And in tennis, Gabriel Diallo's comeback attempt was stopped short at the National Bank Open in Montreal when the Canadian tennis talent had to retire due to a left leg injury in the second set against 19th-seeded Luciano Darderi of Italy. Earlier, Canadians Denis Shapovalov and Duncan Chan made first-round exits. From the Canadian Press, I'm Karen Rebo.
15: If you're traveling, Microsoft has a new warning about hotel Wi-Fi. Monica Nelson reports.
21: The company says Russian-linked hackers are compromising hotel and conference center internet systems, then using fake login pages and software update prompts to steal passwords and infect devices with malware. Security experts recommend using a VPN, avoiding unexpected downloads, and using a mobile hotspot whenever possible.
15: Apple is reportedly challenging the UK government's latest attempt to demand access to the encrypted data of users in their country. The Financial Times says Apple filed the request with a court that oversees government surveillance cases. At issue is a secret government legal order demanding access to encrypted user data.

0: 20% of all spending on AI products by house offices goes to OpenAI. Anthropic's Claude was a distant second. Tech Report. I'm Matt Mattinson.
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4: Good morning. 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Adam Sterling with you once again on CFAX 1070. This is Tuesday, August 4th of the year 2026. Lots to talk about on the show today, as always. Bit of a long weekend, bit of fire smoke in the sky, and of course, our thoughts go to firefighters and other first responders who are responding to, well, calls for help. Certainly, we're seeing the situation to the south of us, Spokane, Washington. I don't know if all of you have seen the dramatic footage that was taking place over the weekend, evacuations taking place, dramatic nighttime visuals of fire on the shores of various bodies of water as evacuations taking place by boat. Meanwhile, elsewhere in the province, those who are available standing ready as fires bear down on various spots. And I think it's a great time to remind everybody around here, don't be stupid, please and thank you. Obey the fire laws. If there are any prohibitions, if there are any campfire bans, just use common sense, because every single time that firefighters or other first responders have to respond to one call or one location, it means that due to the nature of our physical universe, they're not able to be in another location at another time, which means that every single call matters, every single fire matters. Some of them cannot be avoided, like the lightning strike that we had in Goldstream Park recently in Langford, but there are other human causes of ignition that, of course, all of us know more can be done. It is also incumbent upon all of us to reflect on the overall status of our firefighting apparatus in terms of fire departments, in terms of how well they are provisioned, and in terms of how many dollars are being put to that one crucial element of public safety that, while might not be top of mind while it's raining and cold here on the West Coast, certainly should be top of mind with smoke in the air during fire season. And it's against that backdrop that we reflect on a conversation that actually happened earlier today on CFAX, following up on a story that we were covering as it was happening last week. Machozen, the recipient of a $7 million grant that's administered by the Union of British Columbia Municipalities for its new fire hall project. We, of course, read a number of different quotes from various public figures into the record on the show on Friday. For those of you who missed that, you can check out the podcast on the iHeartRadio app, as well as Apple Podcasts, or wherever fine podcasts are provided. We had a chance to speak with Marie-Thérèse Little, Mayor of Machozen, who was on the show earlier. It sounded like this.
5: Well, absolutely. This is, and thank you for having me on your program today. We're so excited at the District of Machozen. So this grant of $7 million from the federal government and with cooperation from the provincial government through UBCM is absolutely monumental to Machozen, because this is a grant that is seven times the grant that we've ever received, which was $1 million before. So this is seven times that we've ever seen before. This is consequential, monumental, and it will help us replace the aging 1950s fire hall with a modern post-seismic facility that will be to post-disaster standards and WorkSafe BC standards and BC building code. It's all really terrific news for my community.
4: Now, of course, the terrific news for the community of Machozen sadly resulted, I shouldn't say resulted, that's the wrong term, corresponded with some other communities here on the South Island who had sought the same limited dollars for other projects coming up empty. We spoke with Sukuma Mayor Maya Tate on the show last week, and she talked about how they were disappointed that they did not get the $7 million grant that could have gone toward the Throop Road Connector, although conceding on follow-up questioning that because the Throop Road Connector itself was not necessarily ready to go, because the community still hadn't decided how much extra money it would have to borrow over and above the $7 million, that she can understand why Machozen would be more likely to receive the grant, all else equal. We also checked in with Central Saanich over the weekend. We asked if they had made an application to the Strategic Priority Fund for their new municipal facility, and we've covered that story by way of the rec center portion of that municipal facility. But the entire new municipal municipal facility, which would be the public.

0: Public Safety Building, the new Municipal Hall, as well as the Rec Center that Central Saanich is in the process of putting together is a story that we have covered extensively. We were told by a member of Central Saanich Council that there was an application made, but they did not receive the grant. There were also a couple of other municipalities that had sought money from this same pot, so to speak. One of them was the City of Victoria. They wanted $7 million. Again, that's the size of the grant for their new Crystal Pool replacement. We're told that that all also had them come up short, so they'll be looking for other dollars. Now, none of these projects, from what I understand, are in danger or jeopardy because they didn't get the $7 million. It's merely that the $7 million would have made things easier for each of these communities and would have reduced the burden on taxpayers. Let's keep listening.
1: Wow, and you said the current fire hall is a 1950s structure?
2: Yeah, we have two buildings at the firehouse. We have a administration building that was built originally of cinder block without any kind of reinforcement like rebar in the 1950s, renovated in the 1960s. That was condemned in the 1980s. In the 1990s, an apparatus bay was added. So that's the newer structure in the 1990s. But as you might well imagine, there's numerous deficiencies within both of those buildings. We want a safe post-seismic, post-disaster building, not only for our firefighters, but also to get the trucks out in the case of an emergency. And there's a number of deficiencies that have been noted way back. Our former fire chief, Stephanie Dunlop, who also helped with the grant, by the way, we're very grateful to her. She noted a number of deficiencies at the apparatus bay, the 1990s structure, as early as 2012-14. And it's just time to get those fixed.
1: Yeah. Now, this is, if I think people will know where these are, but it's right in the that kind of Machozen Village area. You got the Machozen Cafe, and there's the community hall, and, you know, all that stuff is right there.
0: It's my chosen cafe, thank you.
1: This is fairly close by to all of that.
0: Because it's like there's a possessive in the mind. Never mind.
1: When a new fire hall is built, is it to be built in the same spots, or where will you put this one?
2: Yeah, thank you for that question. Good question. We have approval from the Agricultural Land Commission to build on the site that the District of Machozen now owns, just adjacent to the fire hall.
1: Okay.
2: And so those conversations are going to be had because we now have approval from the ALC, the Agricultural Land Commission, to use that District of Machozen ALR land. That is land that will never probably be used for agriculture. It's probably quite contaminated because we now park cars on there during events such as the Farmers Market and Machozen Day. So it is sitting fallow, that land, and it would be great to be able to use it for the new fire hall, and then we wouldn't have to have that expense of a temporary fire hall while we tear down the old portion of the firehouse, which is the administration building. I actually see that we can repurpose the apparatus bay because it is a 1990s structure. The doors are too narrow, but it would be great for our Machozen Search and Rescue Program, who provide services not only for Machozen, but out towards the peninsula and Esquimalt. It would be great to house our ham radio operators or at least their equipment, so it can be repurposed for at least storage of our trucks so they're not sitting out in the rain, deteriorating.
1: We're talking to the mayor of Machozen because they have received a $7 million infrastructure grant to help build this new fire hall, as we've been talking about. Last question for you. If you didn't get this grant, how would you have pulled this off?
0: This is a great question because we've been monitoring Machozen Council meetings, and the cost of this facility has been one of the most dominant issues that they have grappled with. It was also brought up in tandem with concerns about the construction of the new RCMP detachment in Langford, of which Machozen is a tenant and not an owner. And we discussed that story at length, as all of you know. But if they hadn't gotten this grant, I'm interested to hear what she says, because from my estimation, this grant will basically change the narrative of their election campaign. They were really worried about fiscal accountability. They were really worried about how they were going to pay for this. They were really worried about how their budgeting was going to be working going forward. And suddenly, $7 million has fallen from the sky and addressed all of it.
2: oh, gosh, that would have been so difficult. So we have, the grant is designed for municipalities such as ours that just don't have the funds to make large infrastructure repairs. And we are so grateful to the federal government, in particular our MP, Stephanie McLean, as well as Dana Lejeunesse, our MLA, for collaborating with us. It would have been so difficult. We'd still have our growing communities fund that we received from the province. We haven't spent a penny of that we received. I think it was 2023. We received about 2.1, 2.3 million. We haven't spent a penny, and that has accrued in interest. So we're very frugal at the District of the Chosen. We saved that. We've got some reserve funds, but it would have been very difficult to do a rebuild like we absolutely need. All the professionals have said we need a rebuild, not just a minor fix of deficiencies, because if you see the roof of the administration building, you'll understand how many layers of tar and replacement and how much money has been put into patchwork repairs. We want to avoid that in the future. And also we want to be environmentally sensitive. There's going to be a very flat roof that's sloping. Why can't we put panels on it, for instance, for capturing sun energy? Make the whole thing very environmentally friendly. And these funds allow us to get to that step. And we are so grateful.
0: Marie-Therese Little is the mayor of Metchosin, and given our coverage that we have done of the tension that arises at the Metchosin Council table over, well, I mean, some of you might recall a show that we did, I can't remember exactly what it was months ago, where there were accusations flying back and forth at the table as to whether information was being either leaked or otherwise improperly put out in the community that might jeopardize Metchosin accessing grant monies. My understanding is it was this grant that they were talking about, like this is one of the key questions that has been grappled with in that small community as to how they were going to pay for their new fire hall and whether or not they would get this coveted, and it is coveted, there are other municipalities that wanted it and didn't get it this cycle, grant money. Souk, of course, their neighbor being one of them. I think Hallwood also wanted it for their Carindale at Veterans Memorial Parkway intersection. They think they wanted just over $4 million, unless I'm mistaken there. Central Saanich also applied to try to get money for their new community safety building. Victoria applied to try to get money for the Crystal Pool. All of those municipalities came up short this term. It is Metchosin that is able to essentially claim victory here of those $7 million distributed through this fund. And of course, because it's such a small municipality to start with, I mean, a couple hundred thousand dollars in permissive tax exemptions led to some stern warnings at the council table in Metchosin recently over whether or not it was financially sustainable to continue to forgive that amount of Metchosin's overall budget, given that its budget and its tax base is so small. This will make a huge difference in terms of their budgeting going forward, and I suspect that it will figure prominently, or perhaps not figure prominently, now that the problem is essentially solved in the campaign to come. It's not the only municipality that's been grappling with increasing questions of fire protection, though. We, of course, covered Langford extensively on the show last week, and I need to make an addendum, or I'll even call it a correction, to something that we broadcast on the show last week with respect to Langford. And it wasn't necessarily that we got anything wrong. It was that something was said, or an understanding that was caused at the Langford Council table at one of their committees last week, that I have since over the weekend learned to not entirely be accurate. But I'll let you make up your own mind when I explain what that means right after this commercial break.
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0: All right, Machosen claiming victory in its expansion of its fire department. And again, best wishes to all involved. And again, I just want to offer our thanks and support to all first responders, all firefighters, as well as all other types of first responders who remain on call right now as, yes, there is smoke in the sky, as, yes, we see really scary video and images emerging from other jurisdictions. And I also want to remind everybody out there that you have a personal responsibility to avoid doing anything that could start a fire, because even if somebody does something stupid and a fire starts and emergency services are immediately dispatched and they're able to put it out, it means that while they're attending that call, those members cannot attend any other call. And if you have multiple incidents happen at once, that is when certain things can go out of control, obviously, so we want to avoid that if we can. And even when human beings are perfect, which we know we are not, you still have to worry about instances that are beyond our control. We had an example of that in a wildfire around the Goldstream Park area in Langford within the past couple of weeks, where it was just thunder and lightning that appears to have started it, was close enough to civilization that the fire crews were able to respond immediately, bring it under control. And my understanding is that it has since been put out. So again, big kudos to everybody involved. But this underlines the importance of us making sure that we have the adequate capacity to respond to fires, both wildfire, residential, and otherwise, which is why Langford last week was talking about, actually, I don't know why they were talking about it last week, because it's something that probably should have happened years ago. But for those of you who missed our coverage, Long story short, Langford has a fire governance bylaw, and that's the main legal tool that empowers its fire department to exist and to do things like inspections and to basically just be a fire department. The bylaw was written in 1989 before Langford even existed. Now, I had somebody ask me, Adam, does that mean that their bylaw is invalid? No, it doesn't. You know why? Because on October 22nd, 1992, the province of British Columbia, order of the Lieutenant Governor and Council, number 1616, essentially converted the existing bylaw that was written under the Fire Protection District into a bylaw of the District of Langford. Section 4 of that says all assets and liabilities, whether real or contingent, of the Langford Fire Protection District be transferred to the District of Langford, and all bylaws of the Langford Fire Protection District are declared to be bylaws of the District of Langford. It says, we'll respect the area inside the District of Langford, the Capital Regional District. It says at that point, 1992, with respect to those portions outside the District of Langford. And so the bylaw itself is valid. The province went through a process in 1992 when it dissolved the Fire Protection District that is referenced in Langford's bylaw even to today in 2026, because it's never been updated. The bylaw itself is valid. So anybody who's looking at that, they're like, oh my God, Adam, did Langford just never have a fire bylaw? No, they had one. And it's because the province went through this Lieutenant Governor and Council order in 1992. That doesn't mean, though, that the bylaw did the things that modern fire bylaws are able to do, and it doesn't mean that it didn't need to be updated, because Langford's own fire master plan that council adopted in 2023 said, among other things, that it was urgent and necessary that they adopt the new version of their fire protection bylaw due to, among many other things, concerns in terms of scope of duty with firefighters and legal protections that ought to apply to them, as well as WorkSafe BC concerns, although the city report says that good faith should be expected in terms of any volunteer firefighter being potentially injured. But still, it's kind of scary to read that written down. So I don't know why, and nobody knows why at this point, the urgent and necessary action that was supposed to be undertaken now 3+ years ago in Langford just wasn't done, other than what the fire chief told Langford's Community Advisory Committee last week about how they were waiting for the new Fire Safety Act in BC to be enacted, and that didn't happen until 2024. Okay, well, other municipalities updated their fire bylaws long before that and then just did a housekeeping amendment in 2024 when the new Fire Safety Act came in. Saanich, of course, being a good example. They actually called the amendment in 2024 a housekeeping amendment that didn't really change anything. It was just necessary to accord to the new bylaw. The other reason had to do with Langford businesses and inspections and expectations. We'll play clips of this coming up, that Chief Aubrey told the committee they wanted to make sure they got right, because the current fire bylaw that Langford has relied upon for virtually its entire existence doesn't have the same sort of provisions in it that other fire bylaws in other municipalities should have, and Langford will have once it approves a new version, et cetera, et cetera. The reason that I'm talking about this is that among the obvious questions that was asked at the committee is, why isn't this bylaw on Langford's website under the bylaw section? Because if a person went to their municipality and said, oh, what are my municipality's bylaws? And went to the fire governance bylaw and said, wow, this mentions a fire protection district that existed before the municipality did. Maybe we should update this. Hey, look, in the offenses section, there's no schedule here. Can anybody actually get ticketed for fire code violations? Or is that something that we've just never been able to do? Like, questions like that might arise, which would give rise to the conversation. It's not on Langford's website, though, at least not in a place where people would ordinarily look. And this is what was said at the table last Tuesday.
1: Thank you, Chair. Through you.
0: That's Fraser Johnson asking a fabulous question.
1: And probably to legislative services.
0: He does not get a fabulous answer, though, which is where I'm going.
1: The current fire protection bylaws from 1989, the current smoke alarm bylaws from 1993, neither of these bylaws are on the city's website, though. So I think one of the reasons that I'm surprised, and I think others may be surprised to see bylaws coming forward for updates that are so old, is because they're not easily accessible now. So people aren't aware of the fact that there's 30-year-old bylaws on the books because they can't see them, not unless they ask for copies of them. So my question is the intent for these new updated bylaws, once adopted by the council, to be put on the bylaws page of the city website?
2: Through the chair, yes.
1: Thank you.
0: Turns out that the bylaw actually was on Langford's website. and it had been on Langford's website for years, but it wasn't in a place where people would ordinarily look. I actually found it over the weekend, going back and doing research on this, trying to put together a 30-year timeline of Langford's fire regulations, which, trust me, is not an easy thing to do, given the fact that there is so little that is archived on their website in a similar way that we see to other larger municipalities. It was in November 7th, 2016, in point of fact, that an agenda package carried the entirety of the 1989 bylaw, the out-of-date one, the one that would be an urgent need of revision, 7 years in the future from that. And it also had a vote from council at the time to update the bylaw. So while Fraser Johnson has postulated, and I think it's a great theory, it was my leading theory last week as well, that the reason that there hadn't been a sort of a public outcry that this out-of-date bylaw needed to be changed is because it isn't in the bylaw section on the website. Turns out it is actually on Langford's website if you go back and you look. But in the meeting where it is considered, the minutes of that meeting clearly say, moved by Spock, seconded by Blackwell, that council declare the Langford Fire Rescues a full-service operations fire department and instruct staff to update Langford Fire Protection District Bylaw 87 to reflect council's direction. See, the reports that we've been discussing say that there was a draft bylaw that was put together in 2016. What they haven't said is it's because council instructed their staff to go update their bylaw that at that point hadn't been updated since 1989. The meeting is not recorded. Langford didn't record meetings in those days, so all we have are vague minutes to go off of. If you keep going forward through the minutes, and somebody tell me if I missed it, because I'll feel really silly if I did, I don't see the bylaw ever actually coming back in the minutes. I don't see any indication anywhere that the old bylaw was not updated until we get to 2023, when the staff report comes back with the master plan saying this is in urgent need of updating. Whereas if you were a person who couldn't attend Langford's meetings, so you can't watch them online, and all you did was read the agendas and read the minutes when they ended up on the internet, you would probably be under the impression that Langford's very old bylaw had been updated 10 years ago. And you might be just as surprised as everybody else to learn that it never was, despite those instructions being given and encoded in the minutes, which is a really odd thing as well, because given the fact that Lillian Spock moved that motion in the first place 10 years ago, I don't hear her or don't remember hearing her actually bring it up with the new council in 2023 in terms of why they were supposedly waiting at that point. In fact, the urgent and necessary change to that bylaw is not addressed one way or the other in the council meeting at all. It's not contradicted, nor is it actually affirmed. It's like they pass it hoping that nobody actually read the whole report, which would be very unfortunate if that was the case. So last week on the show, we said that it was possible the reason that there was no public outcry on this is because the old bylaw wasn't online. I need to correct the record because it was online, but you had to go back to 2016 to look for it. And worse, what was also on that same day in 2016 would give an incorrect impression to many members of the public that it had actually been updated at that point. But all that had happened is council direction was given for now what you and I in the future know is an update that never happened, which again is not helpful, especially finding out about it this way. So let the record be stand corrected. Quick break. More after this.
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0: Oh, and because I had somebody ask, wait, Adam, are you suggesting that Langford digitized their paper version of their 1989 fire bylaw back in 2016 and just kept it without putting it in the bylaw section of the website the whole time? I'm not really sure what they did, because when I compared the 2016 version, that again was not in the bylaw section of the website at this time, Fraser Johnson was correct when he said that. You had to scroll all the way back through their archived agendas to November 2016 to find it buried in the middle of an agenda. That's not a great place to have a municipality's fire governance bylaw, by the way, especially when looking at the fire governance bylaws, where you'd find things like schedules of fines for violating the fire code and authorities and things like that, or perhaps the absence thereof. It's not a great place to keep your publicly accessible or perhaps inaccessible fire governance bylaw in an agenda 10 years ago. Worse is that anybody who actually went back and looked at it and found it there would probably look at the minutes for that meeting when it was actually addressed, and they would find minutes in terms, or they would find a motion recorded, moved by Spock, seconded by Blackwell, carried with no recorded opposition, that council declare Langford Fire Rescue a full service operations fire department and instruct staff to update Langford Fire Protection District Bylaw 87. So anybody who read that would probably go, no, that's when the bylaw got updated. So even though it's in there 10 years ago, that must be an outdated version, because we see the instructions recorded. What we now know in the year 2026 is that those changes just never happened. Why? Well, Langford's Fire Chief, Chris Aubrey, told Langford's Community Advisory Committee last week that, among other things, they were waiting for the new Fire Safety Act to be implemented. But he did admit that if they had known it was going to take 8 years, from 2016 onward, for that to happen, that they might have done it sooner. And he also talked about something that they've taken a great deal of time to make sure they get right so it doesn't negatively impact businesses. And that is that the one thing he said, and this is last Tuesday's meeting, that the new bylaw will do.
1: And one thing that it does provide is a mechanism for fines should we reach an impasse on compliance, although it is our goal to remain through education to get compliance.
0: Yeah, it's funny when you read the old version of the bylaw. That's still in effect right now, by the way, and will remain in effect until Langford Council actually goes to the readings and adopts the new fire bylaw. Reading that bylaw, it's really tough for me to understand how anybody who actually violated the fire code would get a fine. Like in other municipalities, there's a schedule of fines. There's an issue, or there's a section that's called offenses that has various powers that are given. Now, there are offenses encoded in Langford's 1989 bylaw, but they talk about things like obstructing a firefighter, obstructing a hydrant. Those are deemed offenses. But other things that would generate substantial compliance concerns and associated costs in other municipalities, I'm not really seeing in Langford's very old bylaw, which makes me wonder how all of that was actually enforced for 30 years while it became the fastest growing municipality in BC. Surely it must have been somehow, but apparently the one thing the new bylaw will do is give them the ability to prescribe fines. What did they do in the past?
1: Compliance. Previous process of using the provincial local assistance of the fire commissioner program no longer exists with the Fire Safety Act.
0: Oh, so the new one that came into force in 2024 no longer exists. So what did they do for the past 2 years?
1: And therefore, it's through our bylaw that we'll, you know, have to go down that path if we need to. So it does provide for those, although I do believe those will be very rare occurrences and we haven't used the province's orders more than once or twice in the last 20 years. So
0: more than once or twice in the last 20 years, there was apparently some sort of penalty given for noncompliance for fire code. But the much more intermediate step of either failing an inspection, having to pay a re-inspection fee, or facing a fine or something like that, where was that encoded? Was that encoded? Like, is this how we find out that how Langford was run?
1: You also see there's amendments to our open burning bylaw.
0: Now that's been on their website for quite some time. And their smoke alarm bylaw is more current in 1993. I'm talking about the actual governance bylaw itself that hasn't been updated since 1989. To be clear, different things. There were offenses under the burning bylaw, the open burning bylaw. I mean, I actually had somebody tell me that bylaw had come and visited them because they were doing open burning. I think that was back in 2023. So it's not that there was no enforcement, but if you're a business that fails your inspection, I'm trying to figure out how that must have worked.
1: To predominantly remove any redundant items that now are into the fire prevention bylaw, leaving the open burning bylaw strictly as a bylaw to govern open burning, and any of the fire prevention aspects move into the fire prevention bylaw.
0: It was later on in the meeting that you had committee member, I believe it was McDonald, asked about Schedule C in the inspection program.
2: It's a lot happening, and so thank you so much. I was wondering about the inspection program with the Schedule C that talked about regular inspections and fees for public buildings. And this might also be for staff if there are many annual inspections that would be added to the current inspection, and if there was a consideration for any building that might be nonprofit or community organization or a religious organization that may not normally have fallen under the prior inspection program. Thank you.
0: Oh, Texture 71010 writes, why are you spending days talking about fire bylaws? So many other issues going on. Yeah, the fires, Texture. It's thematically resonant. It's a similar story. We're talking about fire protection. And Langford's fire department is probably the worst thing that was left behind by the previous Stu Young mayor and councils, given the public documents that I've had a chance to review. I've been highly critical of how the new council prevaricated over things like trees and tree bylaws, dust bylaws, things like noise for construction. But Langford's fire department, I don't think I've ever read a document that bothered me as much as that fire master plan did as I was reading it, trying to debunk something that was said by a politician in North Saanich recently. Now, thankfully, we are now 3 years on from that. 27 new paid positions have been created in Langford Fire Rescue. But that, like, we still haven't updated our bylaw yet, which is weird because it was urgent and necessary 3 years ago. What are the impacts of updating that bylaw? One of the reasons that there has been a delay, and the chief said this himself last week, is that businesses need to be ready to comply with things like inspections. Okay, weren't they always?
1: That's for the chair. The Fire Safety Act does allow us the ability to determine our frequency of inspections, whereas before, under Fire Services Act, it was basically any public building was annual.
0: Or should be annual. You see, the problem is that Langford's Fire Master Plan makes quite clear that the department simply didn't have the resources to meet the ongoing annual inspection obligations because they were required to, among other things, do all the inspections of the new builds, et cetera, et cetera. This is where fire department staffing comes into play.
1: Buildings like restaurants were supposed
0: to... They said the fire underwriter survey standards were aspirational, and even there, as of 2023, the fire department was not able to meet them because it just didn't have the resources.
1: Biannually, and the Fire Services Act, sorry, Fire Safety Act also allows us to do, to allow residents to self-inspect. Now, we don't have that set up within our program right now, but, you know, let's take an example of a lawyer's office, you know, typically not, going to be an area of great concern to us. If we've gone to a business multiple years in a row and there's no code violations, then we can allow for a system for the next year. They can self-report their inspection to us. That still counts as an inspection. So the system of inspections that you see in the bylaw is, what we feel is probably a more prudent, system of inspections that would be using risk-based criteria rather than just, you know, annually for every public building. So I wouldn't believe that there'd be any buildings that at this time would not be receiving an inspection that would suddenly start.
0: Okay, that's reassuring.
1: It's more likely the frequency of that inspection may change depending on the risk factor of that picture, business or occupancy.
2: Great, thank you.
0: Anyway, so it was among the things that were mentioned because you also had, well, Mike Wignall called in recently. He talked about it. Lanny Seaton, former Langford councillor, also called in last week and talked about it as well. And this is actually an issue that we've talked about for years in Langford, but it's water supply. The CRD is actually who supplies water to Langford. And accordingly, the new Water TCC program of the Capital Regional District as part of its Water Master Plan story that we have discussed at length on these airwaves is also a story about fire protection. It's also a story about maintaining that adequate water flows and fire flows are available as development continues to spread outward in Langford. And Langford indeed has expended a significant amount of resources over the years, making sure that the new development in outlying areas, even if it did not meet otherwise expected standards for fire flow due to the Fire Underwriters Survey and the numbers that they put out, would have things like residential sprinklers installed and accordingly a covenant would be registered on the title of that particular property in terms of those residential sprinklers. Lanny Seaton actually talked about that when he called in last week. He says, all these buildings are all sprinklered. It's important for him to say that because if they're in an area that doesn't have the fire flow water access that would ordinarily be expected or necessary, sprinklers and sprinkler credits under the Fire Underwriters Survey are something that needs to be incorporated into all of that. Now, I'm not quite sure how the inspection burdens would be met because my understanding is that there's supposed to be a fire prevention program in place in the municipality as well as inspection, regular inspection for sprinklers and all these buildings that were installed in areas where the water flow wasn't sufficient under the fire flow regulation. So there's all sorts of complicating factors here. But the ability for Langford to properly provision with resources the sprawling amounts of development that it had seen and what I and others somewhat fondly called the Mach 5 process, or the Mach 5 municipality in recent years, is a very valid story. It is a story that we have actually been telling for years now. This is just the other side of it. So when Stu Young issued a statement on his Facebook page over the weekend, like saying, you asked, Stu answered, would your approach to development and density be different from your previous time as mayor? And he gave a response saying, among other things, that Langford is approximately 80% built out. He says the next stage of growth should not look like the last 30 years. He says densifying the downtown core comes before developing the other 20%. And then he said, we do not need to rush development for the sake of development. He says growth should be slower, more deliberate, and focused in appropriate areas, including the downtown core, he says, and locations where the necessary infrastructure can support it. And when he says new development must contribute towards roads, parks, recreation, water, sewer, and transportation improvements and improving existing corridors, and he says existing residents should not be left paying the bill afterward, the important context that all of this needs to be interpreted in is that when Langford developed, any number of these new subdivisions. And as the community expanded in the past, that was not only a decision for Langford to make and not only responsibilities for Langford to uphold. The CRD had to make sure there was adequate water there. They had to make sure that there was water towers installed in places like up Bear Mountain. They had to make sure that there were pumping stations that were adequately provisioned, that were connected to all of that. They had to make sure that there were sprinklers in place. And all of these different systems working together have been integral to the story of how Langford was able to expand the way that it did in the first place. But among the concerns that have been raised is whether or not more should have been done sooner with respect to the fire department. Because that master plan is certainly not a document that I think anybody should be proud of in terms of that snapshot in time. Now, maybe things have been way better in the past. Maybe they're way better now. I certainly hope that both of those things are true. But when a campaign is going to be largely fought over how Langford did things differently from other municipalities and, yeah, created piles of extra housing in the past, the trade-offs to that become obviously a matter of public interest that people are going to be interested in and have a right reasonably to agree or disagree as to the political decisions that were made during those times. And the fact that Langford never actually updated its fire bylaw over the entire time itself is odd, to say nothing else. It's odd that it was on their agenda in 2016 along with council direction to update it, and it's super odd that it just wasn't updated until, like, it still hasn't been updated. We still haven't updated it yet. It came before committee last week, and the new council, presumably at some point in future, perhaps next week, perhaps, it'd be more than next week, because it's only August the 4th. They've got a special council meeting later on in August, on I think it's the 17th. Maybe they'll do it then, maybe they won't. But even to this day, it has still not been updated. And we're in the middle of fire season. You know, this council called emergency meetings in the middle of a snowstorm to make sure that their bylaws would allow them to invoke fines against people who cut down trees without permits. Okay, what about fines about businesses that fail fire inspections during fire season? Are we doing that? Hopefully we have. But the council and their new council consistently has their priorities askew. And that is something I've criticized them about in the past. And it's something I'm criticizing them about now. Anyway, we'll take a quick break. Back after this.
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0: All right, back on the air here at CFAX 1070. Of course, we are in the middle of fire season right now. Metchosin getting a big, huge grant from the Government of Canada for its fire department. Langford, of course, in the process of, at last, I guess possibly, they haven't done it yet, so I don't even want to say that it's done, because the council in 2016 also resolved to instruct staff to update the 1989 fire bylaw, and for a number of reasons that just never happened. Here we are 10 years later with Langford's Community Advisory Committee also putting it forward to the current council, and who knows, will it come before them on August the 17th? They've called a special council meeting for that day. This starts an hour earlier than the council meeting that was initially scheduled for that day, so we'll see if it goes through its three readings, and I guess would need to be adopted probably at a different meeting. But we're getting kind of close to the election here. This was something that was deemed urgent and necessary years ago, was not done. And of course, this is an election where fire coverage, where infrastructure costs, where the cost of development itself, and whether or not the bill was left to residents who were there afterwards, after the development had took place, are valid questions in this election campaign. We saw 27 new paid firefighter positions created after the election in 2022. Yes, they were needed in the report that was commissioned before 2022, but that report says all sorts of other things that I don't think very much public attention got put on. Why? Because we all got distracted on a controversy over whether or not they should buy the West Hills YMCA, and we all got distracted by a controversy about the new RCMP detachment, and we all got distracted on a controversy about cop to pop ratios and funding RCMP positions, etc., etc., etc., when among the key factors that facilitated the growth of Langford in the first place, its fire department, fire protection systems, and the ability to do all the inspections necessary to keep the entire municipal machine going, was itself certainly not in an optimal state as of 2022. And it's bizarre to me that we heard the new council and their supporters make no, they never stop talking and complaining about the trees, the bylaw, the dust bylaw, all these other things. I heard very, very little about what I think was actually the most serious problem, and that was the state of the fire department in 2022. If this council had come out and said, wow, this fire department's a huge problem, we're focusing on this because we need to do more now, and didn't waste so much time talking about trees and pools and all this other stuff, I actually would have been a lot more charitable to them, because their concerns would have looked a lot more serious and authentic from my point of view, because I'm experienced in terms of covering municipal affairs and municipal politics. But I will grant them some charity here, because I can recognize that they probably didn't realize how serious what they were looking at was, and they probably got talked into, from various critics and otherwise, gravitating towards the controversies that others, like myself, would find frivolous, like whether or not Langford was running out of trees, which, as we've discussed any number of times on this program, it clearly was not. Firefighters, on the other hand, Well, hopefully we're in a much better place today than we were then. Oh, yeah, and then the new park and all this other stuff. Like, it was just stupid controversy after stupid controversy after stupid controversy in Langford, whereas actual substantive concerns like this seem to have gone largely unaddressed. And that's a critique to the new council as well, not just any other councils that should have acted sooner on this, but for various reasons didn't. Let's see. So we do have an update, again, on the theme of fire protection and fire coverage. And we still don't know exactly what Langford Council is going to do. Hopefully they actually go through with updating it this time so we don't just have minutes again.
3: Interest rates and inflation are out of control. Is your credit card debt also out of control? It's time to resolve.
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27: From the National Newsroom of the Canadian Press, I'm Karen Rebo. Canada has lost a legend in Canadian TV news with the death of longtime CTV chief anchor Lloyd Robertson. His family confirmed to the Canadian Press the veteran broadcaster died Tuesday evening at the age of 92. The Stratford, Ontario native got his start in broadcasting at a local radio station in 1952 before landing with the CBC in 1954 and started in television. Robertson stayed with the public broadcaster until 76 when he took a job with CTV and then spent 35 years anchoring the CTV National News. He ended each night with this trademark sign-off.
29: And that's the kind of day it's been.
27: Known for his credibility and hands-on journalism, Robertson covered defining events, including the September 11th terror attacks of 2001. He also became a trusted mentor to generations of reporters. His many honors included the Order of Canada, Canada's Walk of Fame, and multiple Lifetime Achievement Awards before he left the anchor desk in 2011. RCMP say one man is dead following Monday's mid-air collision between two planes in BC's Fraser Valley. Mounties shared Tuesday that crews have started the recovery process for the man's body and his Cessna 172 from a pond in Chilliwack, where it crashed after hitting another Cessna in the air near the city's airport. The Transportation Safety Board is investigating. The second plane involved was able to make it back safely to the Chilliwack airport, and the two people inside were not hurt. Charred debris, empty foundations, burned out vehicles, and still smoldering fires are all that remain along portions of the northwest side of Okanagan Lake in BC's interior. Canadian Press reporter Daryl Greer toured the lake shore west of Vernon after the chief of the Okanagan Indian Band said the reserve looked like a war zone.
30: The only kind of anomaly is there was two homes still standing, and on both sides of these two homes, every other structure in this stretch of lakeshore gone, and we're unsure how these two homes managed to survive.
27: Chief Dan Wilson said 30 homes of band members and 200 non-band homes had burned in one of the most devastating events in the band's history. Court documents show that a 37-year-old man charged with intentionally setting a wildfire that has destroyed hundreds of buildings in and around Spokane, Washington, was questioned by law enforcement about two different blazes last year. He was not charged in either. Aaron Farinacci was arrested Monday in connection with the Old Trails fire. He appeared in court Tuesday via video link from jail, and the judge has set his arraignment for Thursday. This is the Canadian Press. In sports, baseball action last night, the Toronto Blue Jays suffered a 7-2 loss to the Astros in Houston. Toronto starter Treya Savage left the game after two flawless innings with knee discomfort, and he'll have an MRI today. They'll play the rubber match of their three-game series this afternoon. In the WNBA, the Golden State Valkyries beat the fading Toronto Tempo 92-82 in San Francisco. That gave Toronto their seventh loss in a row. In tennis, Gabriel Diallo's comeback attempt was stopped short at the National Bank Open in Montreal when the Canadian star had to retire due to a left leg injury. Canadians Denis Shapovalov and Duncan Chan made first-round exits. On the women's side in Toronto, Arina Sabalenka of Belarus, the world's top-ranked singles player, won her opening match, and Toronto's Catherine Sebov suffered a second-round defeat to 10th-seeded Ukrainian Marta Kostyuk. From the Canadian Press, I'm Karen Rebo.
1: A Grammy Award-winning producer has died. David Rivkin, better known as David Z, was a pioneer and primary architect of the Minneapolis sound, which left a massive imprint on funk, rock, pop, and R&B. In 1976, he engineered a teenaged Prince's first demo tapes. David Z was 78. Come hear Uncle John's band all around you. A new immersive exhibition will celebrate the life and work of Grateful Dead frontman Jerry Garcia.
2: Eyes of the World, the Jerry Garcia Experience, will feature the guitarist's music, visual art, writings, and personal interests across eight immersive rooms. 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Eyes of the World, the Jerry Garcia Experience, will open in San Francisco in early 2027 before touring across the U.S. I'm Mark Mayfield.
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0: and soccer coach who now leads a women's team. That's entertainment. I'm Daria Albinger.
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3: All right, back on the air here at CFAX 1070. Mary at 71010 says, Stu Young's building plan sounds more reasonable than landlocked City of Victoria and our council. Which one? The new one that we're seeing in terms of how he said that if he gets reelected, he'll do development differently than he did it for 30 years, saying that Langford's in a different place now, or the last one? Because they seem to be two very different paths going forward. I was actually quite surprised at this one. I put it online over the weekend in case you were wondering why, because it talks about how Langford is already 80% built out. And he says the next stage of growth should not look like the last 30 years. And he says densifying the downtown core comes before developing the other 20%. That, of course, stuck out for me because Langford's downtown core is gravity fed when it comes to their water supply, because we've been talking about fire coverage and concerns like that, unlike the surrounding elevated areas that require the installation of expensive pumping stations, et cetera, et cetera. And again, the CRD is who actually supplies all that water. And here's where the other story that we've been talking about for a couple of years comes into play. Is the organization that actually lays the pipes and makes sure that the water is actually supplied here is the Capital Regional District and their water master plan and the DCCs that are connected to new homes to pay for expansion of the water supply in the West Shore and elsewhere has been a story that we have covered to great extent here. Obviously, you need proper water supply available for new development to take place, and the share of how much the development should pay for growth of the overall system is something that was debated ad nauseum on these airwaves. As we know, the water DCC plan went forward earlier this year, but there was a valiant effort to try to stop it from going forward before that actually happened, when we realized that Langford for years was calling on the CRD to do more to facilitate the development that was happening, and realized that Langford resorted to, among other things, sprinkler credits and covenants being registered on title of some projects and whatnot going forward. And Lanny Seaton is who told us about that, by the way. He called into the show to talk about this last week, reassuring us that, oh, yeah, we've got all these buildings. They're all sprinklered. There was significance in the way he said that, because the sprinklers, in some cases at least, were a recognition of a lack of what they call fire flow, or the volume of water that would ordinarily be expected to fight a fire. And that's what Mike Wignall was explaining to us as well. So we've had this story explained to us in part by those who were involved at the time. And Lanny, by the way, chaired the meeting where the instruction was given, I believe at least, to update the fire protection bylaws. That would be back in November of 2016. My apologies if I'm mistaken on that one, but I had it open a minute ago, but I don't have it in front of me right now. So it's not like that any of this is a revelation. What it is it's all of the pieces of various stories that we have covered in isolation, sort of locking together to form the machine that allowed Langford to be what I and others have called the Mach 5 engine in the first place. How is it that Langford had such explosive growth compared to other municipalities? They developed methods that other municipalities did not have. Were they perfect? No method is perfect. Were there trade-offs? Yes, there were trade-offs. And among the chief questions that Langford, in terms of the new council and its supporters and supporters of the last council, have fought over is who paid the bill for all that growth? Did growth actually pay for itself? Stu Young now saying that new development must contribute towards roads, parks, recreation, water, sewer, and transportation improvements and improving existing corridors. He says existing residents should not be left paying the bill afterward. Now, I will note that it's not necessarily an admission that they have been left paying the bill afterward, despite some taking that position. I just found it very interesting for him to say that if he is reelected, he will do development differently than he did during his 30 years in office, because during his 30 years in office, Langford doing development the way they did it, Mach 5, praised by some, criticized by others, is among his signature policy positions. So a Stu Young that believes that we don't need to rush development for the sake of development, saying growth should be slower, more deliberate, and focused in appropriate areas, it says, including the downtown core and locations where the necessary infrastructure can support it. That can be read multiple ways. Infrastructure, water, infrastructure, roads and traffic, infrastructure, all sorts of other things. And all of it has to be paid for by somebody somewhere. And so that's why I think that it's a legitimate conversation to have. And

0: And even though Peter Jones still hasn't retracted the stuff that he said about Langford and fire insurance, he hasn't repeated it either. And I still think, like, I haven't found any evidence to back it up. The issue of costs paid both during the development and after the development in relation to things like the extension of the water supply, like the extension of roads, like the expansion and hiring new members for the fire department, all of that is a valid political issue that is being debated back and forth right now during this campaign. So that's the relevance for all of this, for those of you who might not have been able to keep up. Let's see. Texture at 71010 writes, there's actually a unique part of Bear Mountain, it says, they're considered in the Highlands. So one side of the street is under Langford Fire, the other side is under Highlands, and it says all those houses have built-in sprinkler systems installed. I'm not aware of the specific area that you're talking about, Texture, but that would be consistent with the way that this was done. And that's what Lanny Seaton told us, is that he said that residential sprinkler systems were a way that a lack of otherwise expected water and fire flow to those areas, that's how the compensation worked. And that is valid, by the way. Fire Underwriter Survey, they do recognize, they call them sprinkler credits. It's kind of complicated how all of it fits together. But it's also important for all of us to understand the trade-offs in terms of how all of this fit together. And I would feel a lot better about this if the bylaw wasn't from 1989. I would feel a lot better about all this if we had a better staffed and better provisioned fire department in that master plan. Unfortunately, neither of those conditions held. And we still haven't updated the fire bylaw since 1989, which I think raises reasonable questions about why that is. Yeah, I know we didn't want any businesses to be hit with any punitive fine expectations or inspection expectations, sure, but really, it was urgent and necessary in 2023, and it still to this day is not done. It is not in effect even today, and the bylaw was passed in 1989. Not acceptable. Both councils, I think, should have moved faster than they did. Neither has yet. We'll see if the new council decides to remedy that sooner rather than later. Time is it. I need to take a quick break. Now we will switch after just some text response to provincial topics and have more after this.
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0: All right, back on the air here at CFAX 1070. Again, we are in fire season. There are scary videos circulating places like Spokane, Washington. Reminders are going out of the responsibility that all of us have to avoid causing any unnecessary fires in the first place, given the recognition that Mother Nature and lightning strikes can happen. They do happen. We had a recent fire in the Langford area that needed to be knocked down with the scarce resources that we have available. And I don't mean the Langford Fire Rescue necessarily. I just mean provincially speaking, we only have so many aerial assets, so many crews that can respond. And there's a huge province where lightning can strike just about anywhere. It happened recently, underlining the importance of emergency preparedness. British Columbia's Emergency Preparedness Minister Kelly Green gave a press conference earlier today updating the situation.
22: I'm Kelly Green, Minister of Emergency Management and Climate Readiness. I'm honored to be here with you today on the traditional territory of the Musqueam, Squamish, and Tsleil-Waututh peoples. I'm joined virtually today with my colleagues, Randy Neal, Minister of Water, Land, and Resource Stewardship, and Ravi Parmar, Minister of Forests. We'll also have online Cliff Chapman from the BC Wildfire Service, who will provide an update on the wildfire conditions in British Columbia. I want to begin by acknowledging the people and communities throughout British Columbia who are being challenged by wildfires. I know that for many of you, this is an incredibly stressful and uncertain time, and my heart is with you. Some people have lost their homes, businesses, and places that hold a lifetime of memories. Others have been asked to leave their home and are waiting to see if it's safe to return. I want you to know that you are not alone. The province is working around the clock to support First Nations and local governments in keeping you and your family safe. The wildfire activity that we've seen over the last week continues to be dynamic. As of 9 a.m. this morning, there are 37 evacuation orders impacting approximately 8,000 people and 7,300 properties, and 37 evacuation alerts impacting approximately 7,100 people and 3,800 properties. The orders and alerts over the past few days have been changing hourly. This reinforces just how important it is for everyone throughout the province to be prepared, even if you're not under alert yet. 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
0: Is that the sort of thing that everybody does in advance? Can you imagine doing that while you're evacuating? Got the little screen up on your phone as the car's driving down the road, smoke everywhere. God, what a nightmare.
22: At the same time, emergency management professionals in my ministry are working to ensure that people who are evacuated get the supports they need. And they're planning ahead so that if the situation worsens and more large evacuations are needed, we are as prepared as we can be. That preparation includes working with providers of accommodation and group lodging in different parts of the province so that we have options that are ready to go if they're needed. And we're also receiving emergency management experts from Alberta to bolster our provincial emergency response team. Additional firefighters are arriving from Mexico and other jurisdictions, and Minister Parmar will have more to say about that.
0: Ravi Parmar, of course, is the member of the Legislative Assembly for Langford Highlands. That's the name of his district.
22: Emergency response is a team effort, and everyone has a role to play. One of British Columbia's greatest strengths is how people come together in times of need. It's understandable that people want to do everything that they can to protect their homes. But during an evacuation order, the single most important thing you can do is leave immediately. Local governments and First Nations work closely with their communities to support people in evacuating. And evacuation orders are issued by local governments and First Nations as a last resort to protect lives and save the community. They're based on the best information, evidence, and decades of experience from emergency officials and wildfire experts. If you ignore an evacuation order and later need medical help or rescuing, it can put first responders in danger and take them off their important work protecting the community. Or emergency responders might not be able to reach you at all if the conditions are too dangerous. Please follow all evacuation orders and instructions from local officials and leave the area immediately. And to everyone that has evacuated their homes, thank you. Emergency support services are available to anyone who needs help during an evacuation meeting their basic needs. And that includes accommodation, food, clothing, and other incidentals. As of this morning, there are over 5,700 people being supported by ESS, which can be accessed in person at reception centres or online at ess.gov.bc.ca. If you need help accessing these services, you can also phone the BC Evacuee Helpline at 1-800-387-4258. Please continue to listen to the directions of your local government or First Nation, who will inform you when it's safe to return. Thank you. I'll now pass it over to Minister Parmar.
0: Ravi Parmar, MLA for Langford Highlands, British Columbia's Minister of Forests. He'll probably introduce himself, but that's just reflex.
2: Thanks very much, Minister Green, and good morning, British Columbia. Ravi Parmar. I have the honor to serve as BC's Minister of Forests and the Minister responsible for the BC Wildfire Service. I'm joining you from a different location this morning from the Provincial Wildfire Coordination Center, just outside of the center here in Kamloops, British Columbia, on Tecumloops territory. This is a real tough situation right now in British Columbia. My colleague Cliff Chapman, the provincial director, will have an opportunity to be able to provide a direct update on operations. But I want to begin, as Minister Green did, by acknowledging my thoughts are with all British Columbians who are impacted by wildfires during these very difficult times. The cold front over the course of the weekend through the long weekend certainly posed many challenges in different parts of the province. But I want to thank all those of our frontline responders, our BC Wildfire Service professionals, and everyone who stepped up to be able to help support communities in their time of need. I also want to take the opportunity to thank local leaders, mayors, councillors, regional district directors, chiefs of local First Nations for their incredible leadership in supporting their communities during these challenging times. Last night when I arrived here in the interior, I had a conversation with a guy named Nick who owns Stagecoach Cafe in Clinton, British Columbia. And it was that conversation that reminded me about the impact the wildfires can have on families, on communities, and also the good that comes from people coming together. When Nick heard that there was crews from Mexico arriving in British Columbia as a family that just had to evacuate from Clinton, British Columbia, leave their home, leave their business, the first thing that came to mind was what could we do to help feed those crews and make them feel home here in British Columbia. I think that speaks to the determination, the resiliency, and the good that comes from the people of British Columbia. And I want to thank all those like Nick who are thinking of our wildland firefighters and are doing their part every single day. I'm providing an update on the wildfire situation here in British Columbia. And without a doubt, it is certainly a challenging situation. The forecast for later this week that Cliff will touch on will call for more hot and dry weather that will continue to create challenging wildfire situations and conditions, particularly in southern British Columbia, with dry lightning in the forecast. As of this morning, there are 120 wildfires burning across BC, with many wildfires of note as well. Over the last 7 days, 102 fires have been called out, 15 fires in the last 24 hours. Throughout British Columbia, we have over 1,000 personnel directly engaged in the fight in our wildfire response efforts.
0: Hear that? There's 1,000 people out there working right now, combined, in our wildfire response. And every single one of them deserves our thanks, because without them, all of us would be helpless in terms of the prospect of these towering infernos that all of us have seen in the past. That I certainly don't know how to fight a fire. Do you know how to fight a fire? No, of course not. So what do? I make sure that the tools are in the hands of those who are trained and knowledgeable and able to fight those fires. And then I pray, because that's pretty much all a guy like me can do in the face of fire. We leave it to the professionals, and we hope that we have all done our part in terms of making sure the tools that they need, they have in advance.
2: This includes structural firefighters deployed in coordination with the BC Wildfire Service, working right now to protect homes and protect communities. They're also joined by local fire departments assisting with structural protection and defense, and an international personnel are arriving this week, including from Mexico yesterday afternoon. An Australian crews will also join in supporting our efforts as well. I had the pleasure of greeting over 100 wildland firefighters who arrived from Mexico yesterday, and there are hundreds more arriving later this week. In addition to international crews, Team Canada continues to step up and support us and stand with us in our time in need. We have firefighting personnel from Alberta, Quebec, Prince Edward Island, Yukon, including the Canadian Forest Service. I want to speak to all of those individuals, our international partners, including our partners here in Canada, and on behalf of all British Columbians, thank them for being here to support us in our time of need. But I also want to be clear as well. Despite making good progress on many fires, we are still in the midst of a very challenging wildfire season here in British Columbia. Our top priority remains protecting people and communities. August and September are often the most active period for wildfire in our province. We know the BC Wildfire Service almost certainly has several weeks of high intensity work left before the wildfire season has settled. But British Columbians have been here before. Fires are starting quickly and acting unpredictably. And everyone in British Columbia should be prepared and plan ahead. That's why I'm asking once again for every British Columbian to stay up to date by downloading the wildfire app on their mobile device. Take precautions and prepare an emergency plan, and report fires when they see them. You British Columbians are our eyes and ears on the ground. You can do this by going on the BC Wildfire app to report a fire, or by calling star 5555 from a cell phone. Even if you think the fire has already been reported, new information and photos are extremely helpful to our BC Wildfire Service personnel. And please continue to stay informed on the fire bans in your region. Campfire bans in place for much of southern British Columbia are important in helping the conditions right now. If you are thinking about heading out and starting a campfire, give a second thought.
0: Yeah. If you are thinking about going out and breaking the law for the campfire, you better pray that we don't find out about it, because what fines we do have available, all of them should be imposed on anybody who puts the province at risk by way of I didn't mean to, Adam. I don't care that you didn't mean to. You took the risk with everybody else's province, started a potential wildfire amid these tinder dry, scorching hot conditions. No excuses. You know, the minister is going to be diplomatic here, and that's good. That's what we wanted to be. That's his job. Mine's different. Don't be stupid. That's what I'm telling people when it comes to our fire protection laws and our bans on open burning.
2: Do your part. Always check with local authorities before starting a fire of any kind. You can find more information about prohibitions, evacuations, driving conditions, and the current wildfire situation on the BC Wildfire Service website or app. Now, please turn it over to my colleague Cliff Chapman from the BC Wildfire Service.
0: You're hearing a seasonal preparedness update that streamed a short time ago from the province of British Columbia. 1,000 personnel currently battling wildfire conditions collectively across this province, both potentially human caused as well as caused by Mother Nature. We can't do anything about lightning bolts. Lightning bolts are the sorts of things that have come down from the sky since time immemorial. And all you and I can do is run inside when the thunderstorm comes, but that doesn't stop the fire from starting out in the middle of nowhere. That's what caused the most recent wildfire in Langford, by the way. In Goldstream Park, a lightning bolt from the heavens igniting a fire, which means that we had to scramble all available resources, obviously, to knock it down to contain it. And again, huge thanks to everybody who was involved in that response. I have no idea how to fight a fire, folks. Building catches on fire and I'm in there. You know what I'm trying to do? I'm trying to get away. I'm trying to get out. Professionals, they know how to knock down these blazes. They know how to enter these structures as safely as is possible while putting themselves at risk. They know exactly how to attack these fires to give everyone the best chance of having the fire not spread out of control. One thing I know how to do quite well, I think, is advocacy on the municipal political level, which is why I am pro fire department provision and expansion across the region. I've been heavily critical of what happened with the Victoria Fire Department with open letters in the 900 block of Pandora and that issue that I know everybody followed very carefully. And I am very vocal in making sure that Langford Fire Rescue has the tools that it needs to do the job. Maybe things are great there today. I certainly hope they are. But I don't like the fact that they still have an outdated tool from 1989 that they're supposed to do their 2026 job with, which is why I'm hoping that the new council remedies that sooner rather than later. And again, hopefully that happens later this month, but I shouldn't have to say hopefully. It should have been done many years ago. And it still, to me, is not entirely clear why that was, but I digress. We'll take a quick break. Hear the rest after this.
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0: All right. Oh, and I want to give a big congratulations to View Royal. Sent out a release earlier, and my apologies if I was remiss in not mentioning this sooner. It says View Royal receives over $85,000 in funding assists through the Build Community Strong Fund community stream. It says the town of View Royal is receiving $85,000 through the Strategic Priorities Fund. It says this federally funded program supports infrastructure projects that are beyond the financial capacity of a single local government fund under the Build Community Strong Fund community stream in BC. This is the same or remarkably similar, I think it's the same, program that funded Machosen's new fire hall to the tune of $7 million. This one's not $7 million, though. It's a little smaller. It's $85,000. Still matters, though. It says the town is using this funding to develop an updated Parks and Trails master plan. It says that reflects how the community has grown and changed. It says the plan will help guide future investments in parks, trails, and shoreline access with a focus on improving accessibility, protecting natural areas, and enhancing recreational opportunities. It says it will also provide a clear roadmap for maintaining and expanding these spaces so residents can continue to enjoy safe, connected, and welcoming outdoor areas for years to come. It says on July 30th, 2026, so it was a few days ago, it says the federal and provincial governments, along with the Union of BC Municipalities, announced a federal investment of more than $152 million, it says, to support 54 community infrastructure capacity building projects. It says the View Royal Parks and Trails Master Plan is one of the 54 recently announced projects. My apologies if I did not add View Royal to the list. I was going through the recipients last week. I maybe this is a fault of my own where I tend to look for bad news or things that people are likely to respond to or not respond to. But the first thing I did was check my list of the large big ticket items that I had been taking notes on from other municipalities that were seeking money, like the new Crystal Pool Replacement Project in Victoria, the new Municipal Public Safety Building expansion in Central Saanich. There's an intersection in Colwood that was also seeking funding, the Throop Road Connector in Souk. Also, they were seeking funding for that. And my apologies to the good people of View Royal if I did not trumpet the good news that you had as well, albeit not quite $7 million good news, but still good news nonetheless. Texture at 71010 writes, hi Adam, I was listening to your show this morning. I was listening to you talking about the Langford Fire bylaw. I just want to point out that it's not technically the bylaw yet. Like the new one, they still haven't passed it. They still haven't gone through three readings and adopted it. Langford still today, the third largest municipality on South Vancouver Island, and what was and might still be, I don't know, the fastest growing municipality in British Columbia, still right now, this second, has a outdated bylaw. That's its own master plan that calls it outdated, that is in urgent need of reform and has been for years, and yet is still not updated even today. So, you know, cross your fingers, everybody out there right now, because you still don't have 21st century legal tools in the possession of your fire department. And I cannot for the life of me figure out how it was a priority to call meetings in the middle of a snowstorm in 2022 to get legal tools to punish people who cut down trees without permits. And yet it has not been a larger priority to make sure that appropriate legal tools are in place to for people who might need to be fined because they don't comply or they require repeat fire inspections under the fire code. Like, that's one of the things that apparently this new bylaw is going to give them the ability to do. And I'm thinking, what? Like, that's a new thing? Okay. Sort of as I, you know, gaze back in time and I'm realizing what the implications for this would mean over decades in the fastest growing municipality in BC. You go on to write, maybe if Lillian Spock hadn't been so concerned with tree bylaws and dust bylaws, the fire bylaw would have been top of mind for this current council. That's fair critique in my view. You're not off the hook on this one, new council. You got into power supposedly identifying the deficiencies that were left behind, making a big deal about them. I heard dust bylaws getting debated. I heard noise bylaws and nuisance bylaws getting debated. I heard tree bylaws getting debated. What about the bylaw that lets your fire department fine somebody for violating the fire code? What about that one? Maybe we should update that one before we update all of these other bylaws and spend God knows how much time arguing about whether to buy a pool in West Hills. But I digress. No, it's not clear to me how the urgent and necessary reform of Langford's 1989 fire bylaw just didn't get the same sort of attention and prominence that other issues that I was quite derisive of, by the way, in terms of being a waste of time, in terms of being frivolous. I stand by every word of that, by the way. And perhaps in hindsight, the councillors can appreciate that as well. So anyway, it is what it is. And hopefully we catch up to the 21st century as fast as possible in the Mach 5 municipality. And the fact that this bylaw was actually on a public agenda from 2016, along with instructions from council to update it, despite it never being updated, and yet having no current version of it in the bylaw section on the website, so maybe some people didn't realize it was never actually just updated, itself remains an area of concern. But I digress. Meanwhile, earlier today, member for Langford, yes, same place, Highlands, Ravi Parmar, who's also British Columbia's Minister of Forests, because we're all trapped in a sitcom or simulation or something, was talking about the fire situation across the entire province. Oh, and then he passed it off to somebody else.
3: Thank you very much, Minister Parmar, and thanks for having me today. My name is Cliff Chapman. I'm the Director of Provincial Operations for BC Wildfire Service. I want to provide a couple updates, primarily around a significant amount of questions that we've been receiving over the last number of days, in particular over the weekend. But before I jump into that, and I will also be here for questions after, I did just want to take a moment and say thank you. Specifically, I want to say thank you to the BC Wildfire Service personnel who are working 24 hours a day right now across the southern part of the province, and many folks from the northern part of the province have come down to support the south. And it's worth noting that these fires, in particular the fires that have impacts to communities, to people's livelihoods, have a significant impact on our frontline workers. Nobody wants to see somebody's home burn. Nobody wants to see a wildfire have an impact like the Bradley Creek fire had on Saturday because of the forecasted cold front conditions. And it has a profound impact on our people. And I can say, as somebody who's been in BC Wildfire Service now for over 20 years, that our organization is resilient. We are proud, and we continue to try to do everything we can to protect people's homes and get people back into their homes if they're under evacuation order. And we will continue to do so until the last smoke clears in the coming months. So again, if you see a firefighter on the street getting gas, or as Minister Parmar mentioned with the wonderful story of feeding the firefighters coming in from Mexico, just offer a thank you. You have no idea how much it means to these folks who are working 16, 18, 20 hours a day doing everything they can to support British Columbians. With that, I just want to touch on a couple of questions that we've been receiving. I will say, for more specific operational updates, I'm happy to answer questions, but you will always receive the most up-to-date operational information on our website, bcwildfire.ca, or on our app if you can download it from the Android or the App Store. So please continue to go there for specific wildfire operational updates, but I'm happy to provide some if there's specific questions after the as we go to questions today. The couple of questions I wanted to address, the first one is around resourcing. We are often asked about, do we have enough resources? And are we being told that we're not able to bring in more? I just want to address this really clearly. We are always supported to bring in what is required to try to do everything we can in this province. I think what we are learning, and what we've been learning over the last 5 to 7 years, is that sometimes on some days, like on Saturday's cold front passage, there is never enough resources to try to combat that fire. If we are not on every square inch of this province, then we cannot stop every single fire that could potentially start. I am very proud of the organization and the support that we have received to bring in upwards of 600 resources from across Canada and across the world in the weeks ahead. And they are coming sooner than we have ever seen before, when we have fire, anticipated fire like we did going into the weekend, and already having resources rolling yesterday and more rolling throughout the rest of this week. And the timing of that is really critical, because our own people have been going now for 2-3 weeks in a row, working these very tremendously long hours, grueling conditions, and they need to take a few days. So these crews coming in will both help us surge to meet the demand, but they will also allow us to rest our own British Columbian resources when they desperately need it. So again, I just wanted to touch on that resourcing is not an issue. We continue to be supported to bring in and do what we need to do to try.
0: Good, because I'd be yelling at the provincial government if that answer wasn't that they had the resources they need. Again, I don't know how to fight a fire. I'd be dead if I was trapped in a burning building. I would hope that somebody would come and rescue me. One thing I am pretty good at, though, is barking at politicians and helping them realize that they need to do the right thing before it's too late to turn back instead of after. And so I'm pleased to hear that the province is adequately provisioning the hardworking firefighters.
3: Try to suppress and be active on these fires. The second thing that I want to address is just the next several days. Minister Parmar mentioned that the weeks or the days and weeks ahead are going to be challenging for British Columbia, and they will be. Specifically, I will say in the southern part of the Caribou Fire Center, the Kamloops Fire Center, and the Southeast Fire Center. So sort of south of Williams Lake down to the U.S. border, into the Fraser Canyon, and then over to the Alberta border. We continue to see significant drought conditions in those areas. And we are now entering a drying trend for the next couple of days where we'll see those low to mid 30 temperatures, very low RHs, and no rain. What we are also forecasting now is that we may see the return of dry lightning, which means lightning that is associated with little to no precipitation.
0: Oh, no.
3: We suspect that that is going to hit those.
0: Because the problem is if there's little to no precipitation, the forest stays tinder dry. And you have the lightning bolt as the source of ignition. And we all know what happens after that.
3: Three fire centers that I just mentioned as the fire centers that are holding the most extreme fire danger rating. We anticipate the timing of this to be late Thursday afternoon into the evening. And it will continue on Friday and into Saturday. If it materializes, which it, you know, we're continuing to monitor this essentially hourly to look for timing, we will continue to put messaging out on our social feeds as well as information bulletins on the timing of this event. But it will mean that we will see more fires across southern BC. That the exact location of those fires is not predictable right now, but as we start to track that system, we will do everything we can to get information out. We are ready. We have our resources available that are our initial attack resources. We have extra aircraft in the province, both helicopter and fixed wing to try to surge to any new starts. But I anticipate that this weekend we are going to see more starts in BC and there may be more challenging fires ahead.
0: The warning has been given. This is an update that streamed out from the province of British Columbia earlier today, a seasonal preparedness update. 1,000 personnel currently engaged, including personnel from other jurisdictions as far away as Mexico and beyond, coming to help British Columbia under siege by a wildfire. Terrifying video emerging of places like to the south of us in Spokane, Washington, casting a wary eye to the horizon, seeing the wildfire smoke, the evidence of it all around us, the sky, that peculiar gray color today. We know that lightning, even if everybody's careful and everybody obeys the law, we know lightning strikes can and do happen here, starting fires here. It happened in Langford within the past couple of weeks in Goldstream Park. Thankfully, crews had the resources available to contain that fire and ultimately knock it down. Could that happen again sometime soon? You and I do not know. All we can do is prepare and make sure that the people who have the expertise, the training, and the will to respond when they are called upon have the tools that they need to do the job in that critical moment. We'll take a quick break and have more after this.
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0: All right. They're calling it a seasonal preparedness update from the province of British Columbia. 1,000 firefighters and personnel across this province, including those hailing from as far away as Mexico and beyond, answering the call as increasingly hot and dry conditions are impacting if not all of the province, in much of the province. And we here in the Victoria area are not immune. We had a lightning-started wildfire in the news in Langford, of all places, over the past couple of weeks. Came down in Goldstream Park. Now, of course, it got a lot of attention, as it should, it being so close to civilization. And thankfully, crews were able to respond fast enough to contain it and knock it down before it spread up the hillside toward Bear Mountain, which would have been terrifying, among other things. What about elsewhere in the province? What are we doing in terms of a provincial response? BC Minister Randy Neal also weighing in this morning.
19: Cliff, my name is Randy Neal. I'm BC's Minister of Water, Land and Resource Stewardship and the MLA for Powell River, Sunshine Coast. And I'm joining today from the unceded territory of the Upper Similkameen Indian Band in Princeton. Just like everyone else this morning, I just want to echo how tough this current situation is for people who are impacted by the wildfire and the evacuations, as well as the communities impacted by drought. I spent this past long weekend in the Okanagan, and on Saturday from my parents' farm in Vernon, watched the Bradley Creek fire tear through. When those winds picked up Saturday afternoon, it was absolutely devastating. And this hot, dry weather has made wildfire conditions worse in recent weeks and also increased drought conditions in many parts of BC, as Cliff mentioned. And that's why, again, today, we are asking everyone who uses water suppliers, residents, and businesses to take action now to conserve water and reduce the water scarcity risks.
0: Listen to that. Interesting.
19: With deep gratitude and appreciation, I really want to thank everyone who is helping to do their part. These actions are making a huge difference. Voluntary conservation, as we've said many times, is always our first and preferred step. And even with significant efforts on the ground, we are seeing low stream flows in many parts of the province. And we are especially concerned with conditions in the Okanagan, where we have seen record low flows in some areas. it is critical everyone in the Okanagan put water conservation at top of mind. The water use choices that you make today will make a difference to future water scarcity conditions. Yesterday, I spent the day with some farmers in the Salmon River area and learned about all of the measures that they took and are taking to improve flows in the watershed in Salmon River. And I wanted to just say to them, thank you for showing me around. Thank you for showing me your farms yesterday and all your crops and the worries that you have moving forward. Despite those efforts of the farmers and producers, back on July 28th, I did issue a temporary protection order temporarily restricting water use for those users, including for forage crops like grass for hay, alfalfa, and forage corn. Just like every time we issue one of those orders, it is an absolute last resort. These orders are targeted and designed to restore and protect critical stream flows as quickly as possible, and they are only considered when voluntary conservation measures are not enough to prevent serious or irreversible harm to a fish population. I know how tough drought is for BC's farmers, and we appreciate everything you are doing to make that better. We know that these decisions bring serious impacts for farmers in the area, and we're here to help. Affected farmers who are enrolled in the Ministry of Agriculture and Foods Production Insurance or agri-stability programs are eligible to receive support to help with margin-related income declines or costs associated with drought. Access to water is absolutely crucial for food production.
0: And it's also crucial for putting out fires. And this is why I decided to put the topics together the way that I did on today's show, because this is one of the difficult questions that not only has been asked in the past, and you can agree or disagree with the answers that certain policymakers gave at the time, but it's also a question that we need to ask ourselves more often, perhaps, going on into the future, making sure that we have adequate fire flows available, making sure that the water supply system here in the Capital Regional District does keep pace with growth, which was actually a huge debate that happened, perhaps not so much in terms of fire protection, wildfire response specifically, and yet is part of the overall conversation that we need to keep in mind if we're going to follow the provincial edicts that all of us are getting in North Saanich, in Oak Bay, in Saanich, in Victoria, in Langford, and elsewhere to meet these provincial housing targets. And that's one of the reasons why North Saanich has been talking about fire protection, specifically about underground infrastructure and water supply access specifically, is because all of us recognize that if you want to actually build housing at scale, increasing the water capacity to do it is much easier said than done. Langford had to innovate all sorts of ways, like Lanny Seaton called into the show to talk about, with the use of residential sprinkler systems in a number of different developments that have been approved over the years in order to sort of meet that threshold. But that, of course, also imposes additional costs. Like, for example, you have to get those inspected regularly. And how the hell did the fire department do those inspections? That's what I'm trying to figure out. Like, we know that it was under-provisioned because that's in the master plan, so I don't fully understand how that happened. To say nothing of the ongoing cost just in terms of maintenance if you own one of these buildings. Sure, it might be better to have housing in a place that can't otherwise have housing if sprinklers are the only way to do it, but that's also an extra cost. So if the province of British Columbia is going to continue imposing pedal to the metal type policies, we need to make sure that they put the infrastructure in place to make sure that we have the ability to respond to these fires and the water systems in place to make sure that the firefighters have what they need to draw upon.
19: And we are working with farmers and ranchers on long-term proactive solutions to prevent water scarcity. We will continue to work together to respond to these drought conditions and to reduce water scarcity challenges. And once again, I want to thank all of the volunteers. My heart goes out to everyone who's been affected by drought and these wildfires. And now I'll turn it back to Minister Green.
1: Thank you, Minister Neal. I know this is an incredibly challenging time for so many people in the province. And with the difficult weather forecast at the end of the week, I want to encourage everyone to pre-register for emergency support services at ess.gov.bc.ca. This helps you and your family in the event that you are evacuated. I also want to thank everybody who has stepped up to support people in BC over this long weekend and throughout this fire season. Whether you've opened your home to a family member that's been evacuated, housed a pet for a friend, delivered meals, or checked in on a loved one, you're making a real difference to your loved ones and to your community. And on behalf of everyone in BC, I want to thank you all. I want to also thank all of the emergency personnel, whether you're a firefighter, a first responder, ESS staff or volunteer, a search and rescue member, or a member in a responding local government or First Nation. The important work you do is so valuable to keeping people and community safe, and I want to thank you for all of your time and hard work. We now have time for questions.
0: All right, so we'll do the questions and answers and see what useful information we can glean. As fire season is upon us, is the topic of the day. We've talked about how it's impacting Metrosen. We've talked about Langford's ongoing process to update its 1989 fire bylaw, hopefully sooner rather than later, but that's an editorial opinion on my part, as well as the provincial response in terms of the communities under threat, the resources being deployed, and the responsibility that you have and I have to do our part. All of it continues right after this.
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28: From the National Newsroom of the Canadian Press, I'm Karen Rebo. Lloyd Robertson, a stalwart of Canadian TV news for decades and who earned the unrelenting trust of viewers year after year, has died at the age of 92. CTV News says Robertson's family confirmed his death last night. Robertson fronted the CTV National News until September 2011, when he passed the torch to Lisa LaFlamme. Here's part of his final sign-off as heard on the CTV National News broadcast.
29: It was 35 years ago this month that I agreed to come to work for CTV, and Harvey Kirk and I teamed up for a successful 7.5-year run. During that period and since, we have had the usual ups and downs of the news cycle, from natural disasters to royal weddings.
28: Robertson joined CTV in 1976 and served as chief anchor and senior editor for decades. Lisa LaFlamme, who took over from him, is mourning his loss and says it's with a heavy heart. CTV's current chief anchor, Omar Sachedina, calls Robertson an amazing man, mentor, and a great Canadian. The scale of destruction from BC's Bradley Creek wildfire in the BC interior has been revealed in a boat tour of Okanagan Lake's northwest shore. House after house off West Side Road has been reduced to gray ash and twisted metal, pointing to the fury of the fire that ripped through the area on Saturday. The Okanagan Indian Bands Reserve near Vernon has also been hit hard. Chief Dan Wilson says about 230 homes have been destroyed. He took a helicopter tour of the area and said it looked like a war zone. Lewis and Shorty Fred, who live on the reserve, say they barely made it out Saturday as wind drove flames to their property.
6: The wind was blowing so strong, it sounded like
8: kicking up dust, and that dust is flying in your face.
6: Grasshoppers coming at me and all kinds of things coming at me with the wind.
28: They say the wind had such force that embers were singeing the hair on their son's head. Meantime, officials are warning of the potential of more fires as dry lightning storms and high temperatures, mid-30s, are forecast for later this week. The mayor of Niagara Falls, Ontario, says crews are working hard to clear the drains after two storms dumped 250 millimeters of rain in St. Catharines and nearby Lincoln in just a few days. Mayor Jim Diodati posted a video on Facebook. He says the heavy rain flooded his own basement in Niagara Falls. He says residents should take care of their families and check on their home insurance.
9: Make sure you call your insurance company. Make sure you document what's going on. Make sure your family is safe. It could be worse. It's not a fire. We'll get through this.
28: Officials in St. Catharines say the historic storms have overwhelmed the city's roads and sewers, flooded homes and businesses, and eroded parts of its shoreline. This is the Canadian Press. In sports, baseball action last night, the Toronto Blue Jays suffered a 7-2 loss to the Astros in Houston. Toronto starter Treya Savage left the game after two flawless innings with knee discomfort, and he'll have an MRI today. They'll play the rubber match of their three-game series this afternoon.

0: On the women's side in Toronto, Aryna Sabalenka of Belarus, the world's top-ranked singles player, won her opening match, and Toronto's Catherine Sebov suffered a second-round defeat to 10th-seeded Ukrainian Marta Kostyuk. From the Canadian Press, I'm Karen Rebo.
1: Apple is reportedly challenging the UK government's latest attempt to demand access to the encrypted data of users in their country. The Financial Times says Apple filed the request with a court that oversees government surveillance cases. At issue is a secret government legal order demanding access to encrypted user data. OpenAI is taking flack for sending a group of influencers on a fancy trip to a New York resort. When the guests posted about their vacation on TikTok and Instagram, some followers asked if they were going to sleep in a data center. TechCrunch says one influencer deleted a video that she made about the trip. And a new report says at least 12 states have now reported cyber attacks against their water systems that may be linked to Iran. ABC News says officials in Michigan, one of the newer states to report the attacks, are monitoring the situation and coordinating with federal partners. There have been no reports of any disruptions to water supplies or wastewater treatment so far. Minnesota was the first state to report the attacks last week. Multiple reports cite U.S. officials saying the attacks may be linked to Iran. Tech Report, I'm Mark Mayfield.
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5: All right, tough questions being put to the province of British Columbia this morning by reporters following the update on the wildfire situation here in BC. For example, tough questions asked by a member of the media as to, hey, where is Premier David Eby? And will he be publicly addressing the wildfire situation or directly or making a statement directly impacting those anytime soon? You know, are we going to get around to that? Sounded like this.
6: Hi, thank you for taking my question. People in the impacted communities are wondering if Premier David Eby will be publicly addressing the wildfire situation or making a statement to those directly affected anytime soon. They're saying the silence has been deafening.
5: The silence has been deafening, according to some.
7: I totally understand that people are very stressed out right now. They are evacuated. There's a lot of uncertainty on when they'll be able to return home and what comes next. Our province is supporting everyone who's evacuated with emergency support services if they need them. That support includes accommodation, clothing, incidentals, food. But we are all also asking people to be prepared themselves with a grab-and-go bag, pre-registering for ESS. We will continue to support communities with response led by the BC Wildfire Service, as well as my ministry emergency at EMCR. It's important that people know that they will be supported if they're evacuated and that our BC Wildfire Service is doing everything that they can to protect lives and protect communities.
5: There was also a question asked a couple of minutes beforehand that I'm particularly interested with. Now, full disclosure, I don't know the background. It was a reporter with Global News who put this sourced allegation to the panel as to whether or not a local fire department was intervened upon by higher authority levels in terms of the Bradley Creek fire and defending some homes. Listen to what was said.
8: A Kelowna construction manager says he was able to save his development on Westside Road by setting up sprinklers as the Bradley Creek fire moved in Saturday.
5: By setting up sprinklers, a developer saved their project.
8: He believes more homes could have been saved if firefighters from Lake Country, BX, Swan Lake, and Kelowna weren't, as he says, quote, handcuffed from higher ups. He claims local fire crews told him.
5: Now, that's figurative handcuffing, not literally, as far as we know.
8: They wished they could help, but had to wait for direction from the province. And there was a 2.5 hour delay before structural protection was set up. Can you respond to that? And again, if we can please hear from the minister and BC Wildfire.
7: Minister Palmer.
9: Yeah, thanks very much. Certainly my thoughts go out to anyone who's impacted by wildfires. I haven't heard about the particular case of that gentleman, and so I'll certainly be following up with my team, but happy to turn it over to Cliff to talk about the specifics. No doubt that was a challenging wildfire, and as Cliff noted, from a resourcing perspective, very challenging conditions posed on our wildfire and our aerial fleet.
10: Yeah,
3: Yeah, thank you very much. You know, I think one of the reasons I tried to pre-address a couple

0: couple of the questions we've been receiving is because we do often get this type of a question. And I just want to dispel this idea that we're waiting for someone in Victoria or Kamloops to give the green light. We give our people on the ground, the ability to make decisions on the ground. And their first and foremost thought is, how do I protect the humans? How do I protect the first responders? And how do I protect the people who are being evacuated? And then we go on to structure protection and structure defense of hundreds of structures that have been saved across southern BC this fire season because of our commitment to structure protection and structure defense, our commitment to our partnerships with local governments, First Nation governments, and their associated fire departments. And yes, it was very, very challenging on the Okanagan Lake, on the west side of Okanagan Lake. That fire had sustained winds of 85 kilometers an hour. So the question of responder safety was significant, but we still were actioning that fire. We had aircraft in the sky. We had people on the ground. I am pleased to hear, perhaps about this individual who put sprinklers up. That is also how we do structure protection and structure defense. And we are still in there today doing that. We are on fires in the Southeast Fire Center doing that. It is part of our commitment to work more closely with municipal fire departments. So I hadn't heard that specifically. Certainly, as Minister mentions, we will follow up on that. But to be clear, the Kamloops Fire Center and the local responders they are not waiting for the green light from Kamloops or Victoria. They do what is best, what needs to be done on every fire that starts in this province.
1: Do you have a follow-up?
2: Yes. Under what circumstances would smaller fire departments need the green light from BC Wildfire in order to engage in structure protection that could save homes?
3: Great question.
4: Turn that over to Cliff Chapman.
0: Yeah, so they don't need a green light from BC Wildfire Service. So, you know, you mentioned a few departments there. Those are what you would call mutual aid departments versus a structural fire department within a municipality. Those municipalities, they are trained through the Office of the Fire Commissioner to go and do fire suppression, including exterior defense from wildfire. So they do not need to wait for a green light from us. If they are the local fire department, they're in jurisdiction. Then once we arrive, we work together to decide how best to utilize all the resources, including all the surrounding departments that were mentioned in your first question. So there is no waiting. It's really, again, just like our organization, from a structural fire department perspective, they also need to make sure they are protecting their own responders' lives and then start to go to work, and they do so. So, again, don't know the specifics of your question, but I can assure you that there is no waiting. It's really just comes down to, you know, the conditions are so explosive right now. I spoke on Sunday. The conditions are such we've never seen fuel dryness the way we are seeing it right now.
3: Cliff Chapman, BC Wildfire Service, saying the fuel conditions are so explosive that he and the other experts involved have never seen them as bad as they are right now. We'll take a quick break. Other questions coming up, including CTV pressing the minister on a number of properties or structures that have already been lost. Will the minister give that number? And or does she refuse? And if so, why? You'd think that would be a relatively easy thing to confirm at this point, given reports circulating on social media. Hear that question and answer coming up.
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3: We're talking fire safety and fire protection, domestic, municipal, and wildfire on the program today. We started the show with the good news out of Machozen, $7 million from higher levels of government to help them rebuild a post-disaster seismically sound fire hall in that small community. We talked about Langford that is under the process, as it has been for many years apparently, hopefully finally updating its 1989 fire governance bylaw that for whatever reason, despite records indicating that council directed it be updated 10 years ago in 2016, just never ended up getting updated and it still hasn't been updated even today, which, you know, makes me very uncomfortable given the fact that this council was literally talking about doing things like creating the legal ability to fine people over dust. Well, how about the legal ability to fine people over fire code violations? Have we checked on that to make sure everything's up to date? No, we're too busy talking about construction noise bylaws and tree cutting down punishment bylaws and all this other stuff. Prioritize is what governments are charged with doing in this new council. I've been very critical of it in the past, and I'm looking at this and I'm thinking, oh my God, this was in the background while they were talking about dust bylaws? No, I'm very comfortable with the criticisms that I leveled at this council, but hopefully, now that it's out in the open, we see it remedied sooner rather than later. On the provincial side, meanwhile, tough questions being put to the ministers involved with wildfire protection, including the member, coincidentally, for Highlands, or Langford Highlands, I should say, Ravi Parmar, earlier today. CTV's Rob Buffum.
1: Our next question, we'll move over to the phone lines. Rob Buffum, CTV News. Rob, go ahead.
27: Oh, hi. Thanks for taking my question. I guess I'm hoping to get a response from Minister Green as well as maybe Minister Parmar. I'm just wondering, I know there was a question about how many structures were lost, and you don't have the specifics on that, but I've seen online tweets about 230 properties in a certain area. Like, are you able to give us a ballpark as to even roughly how many homes may be damaged as a result of wildfires currently in the province, and whether it's, I guess, in the Bradley Creek area as well as Clinton, that the bulk of these properties have been damaged or destroyed, as well as if there's been any loss of life or to humans or pets?
0: It's an important question that I think local governments are in the best position to be able to answer. These assessments are ongoing. The last thing I want is for somebody to learn that they lost their home on the evening news. And so
3: But how are they? We lost 230 homes. Oh my God, my home is one of 230 homes. We're not asking for individual addresses necessarily. It's a simple can you confirm question, but she's not answering it.
0: We continue to work with our local government partners to be able to do these assessments, and they take the lead on informing people who may have damage or loss to their properties. I'm not aware of any loss of life, thank goodness, and I will turn it over to Kevin Dunbar for more details on that.
2: Thanks very much, Minister, and thanks for the question. And I do understand why this question comes up. I think there is people want to understand the impacts and want to understand what's happened. I think two things. I know earlier today, the Okanagan Indian Band had a media availability, and they did confirm that there were some structure losses and impacts. I think what's really important, flag, is this is still a dynamic situation. There are still areas that are too dangerous to access. There is still active wildfire fighting happening in the area. So the First Nation will conduct a full damage assessment when it's safe to do so. And then they'll release that information when it's available. And EMCR and the province will support them through their efforts. But as the minister mentioned, our local authorities and First Nations will have the most up-to-date information on this and will be undertaking full damage assessments and releasing that information when it's safe and when they're able to do so.
1: Rob, do you have a follow-up?
3: Listen to this follow-up. I hadn't noticed this.
27: Oh, I do. I guess it's kind of a two-parter. I'm just wondering, I did see some reporting from that presser that Mr. Dunbar was referencing about 230 homes. I'm just wondering even if in broad strokes you're able to confirm that there are, at this point, likely hundreds of homes across the province that have been damaged or destroyed. And the other part of the question is, there seems to be a conspicuous absence of U.S. firefighters.
3: An absence of U.S. firefighters? Really?
27: There's people from Mexico and all across Canada. Is it just because of the intensity of the wildfires in Washington State that all those resources are needed there? Or why are we seeing no wildfire fighters from California or otherwise?
0: I'll pass it to Cliff Chapman on the question about wildfire resources coming from other jurisdictions.
4: Thank you, Minister, and thank you for the question. I think for those who aren't aware, the Pacific Northwest in particular in the United States is going through their own very, very challenging wildfire situation right now, including Spokane and other areas around Washington. I also, on Sunday, on the media avail, I spoke about a couple of fires that are in the southern or the northern United States that are actually crossing into British Columbia. So we are working very closely with our partners in the United States, in particular in Washington, Oregon, California, both for the exchange of resources, but also how do you fight a fire that's half on the American side and half on the Canadian side? And we work really seamlessly in those operations, both from an aircraft perspective and on the ground perspective. So the reason you're not seeing an influx of United States firefighters coming to Canada, but also specifically British Columbia, is because they are in a national preparedness level 5, which is on a scale of 1 to 5. So they are at the top end of their own wildfire situation. And if we weren't as busy as we were, they may be asking for our support.
3: Wow. Listen to that. That's Cliff Chapman from the BC Wildfire Service a short time ago, noting that, yeah, there aren't a whole lot of American firefighters up here in BC right now. Why? Out of a scale of 0 to 5, they are at level 5 right now, their highest possible level in terms of their national firefighting response preparedness level. And he says that if we weren't so busy here in BC with our own wildfires, it is very likely that British Columbia personnel and assets would have already been dispatched south of the border to help the Americans with their own fire situation. This, of course, underlining the serious nature of just how bad the current fire season is, which of course raises all sorts of interesting questions about whether or not this trend will continue to worsen. You also heard them say before the break that they have never seen the status of fuel with respect to how dry it is as they have seen right now in this particular situation. And in terms of whether or not they will continue to be longer lasting and more intense. And there was also a question that was asked by a reporter.
6: Initiative this morning, just talking about how the wildfire seasons are seemingly lasting longer and becoming more intense.
3: Do we need to lead the target? If we know that our target is moving, should we be overcompensating to try to get ahead of it, increasing the resources that we're putting into this file now?
6: Is there more that the province could be doing, perhaps in the lead up or after fire season, to kind of make it less reactive, less of a reaction to these fires and more preventative measures?
7: Yeah, that's a great question. I was just in Merritt earlier this morning chatting with some of the, having some really deeply motivating conversations with some of our partners, the Nicolet Chiefs, in particular Stu Week Resources, about the need for us to continue our efforts this wildfire season, but also plan ahead. I'm a big believer that the best wildfire is the one that doesn't start, and that ensures that we need to step up our efforts in wildfire mitigation. Over the course of the last number of years, we've invested hundreds of millions of dollars in fire smarting, groundland wildfire risk reduction projects, and it's very clear that we're going to have to take this to the next level. I'm certainly going to be having conversations in my time here in the interior about the steps that the forest sector can play in going into our wildland urban interface areas and doing more wildfire risk mitigation work, commercial thinning, selective logging, partial harvesting, trying to remove that fuel risk that we are certainly seeing with some of these fires. We've invested, as I noted earlier, in many projects. We have about 500 projects that we've completed just in the last number of years, with about 200 that are currently underway. This will be a very big priority for my ministry in the weeks ahead.
3: That's BC Minister Ravi Parmar, also the member of the Legislative Assembly for Langford Highlands, answering a question about the response by the province to this. Also interesting, people ignoring evacuation orders. Are we seeing an increase this year?
1: Next question.
6: From CBC News. Just wanted to follow up on the evacuation order stuff. We know sometimes that people ignore evacuation orders. Are you noticing an increase at all this year with people choosing to stay behind to protect their properties? And is there anything more that the province could potentially do to combat some of those people making those choices other than just messaging?
0: I know that, you know, receiving an evacuation order is an incredibly stressful experience for people. Having to leave your home and everything behind is incredibly difficult, and the uncertainty is really hard on people. But following an evacuation order is so important. It keeps you and your family safe. It enables first responders to do their job and keep the community safe. If you choose to stay behind, we may not be able to get back to you if an emergency happens.
3: If you choose to stay behind, we may not be able to get back to you. The stark warning issued by Minister Green.
0: If conditions are too dangerous, first responders aren't able to enter the area. We want to make sure that everybody is kept safe. These evacuation orders are a last resort to keep people and community safe. They are not made lightly, and they're made with very good reason. I'm asking everybody to make sure that they're following the orders. It's incredibly important. It's the law, but it just is for your safety and for the safety of first responders.
1: Do you have a follow-up?
6: Yeah, just for Minister Parmar with regards to mitigation.
3: I'm playing the questions out of order. That was the question that we just heard him answer a short time ago. Another question that was raised earlier in the press conference. Why has the BC government, at least as of when this broadcast, just over an hour ago, not issued a formal state of emergency as it has done in the past? Why is that happening, and how long will it take the government of British Columbia to do that if it indeed becomes necessary, among the other questions that are being grappled with earlier today? You're listening to coverage.
8: A question for Minister Palmer. I wonder why has the government has not issued a state of emergency as it did a similar devastating wildfire season. Thank you.
0: I can take that question. The provincial state of emergency enables specific powers for the province to take. Right now, every single jurisdiction in BC that is fighting a wildfire has a state of local emergency in place that enables our first responders and firefighters to take the action that they need to fight the wildfire, protect communities, and protect lives. At the current moment, a provincial state of emergency does not enable the tools that are necessary, but if that changes, we won't hesitate to ask put in place a provincial state of emergency. Those tools are not needed right now. Tools such as restricting travel rationing supplies like fuel or accommodations, commandeering accommodations, those tools aren't needed right now. But I will turn it over to Kevin Dunbar online, who can add more operational expertise.
3: Will we see a formal state of emergency declared? And if so, what conditions must be met first? 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Fire season in the province of British Columbia, municipal through to provincial. What are those in power doing, and what can be done better? More after this.
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3: All right, back on the air here at CFAX 1070 as we continue our scan across the province. Wildfire, although recently in the news here on South Vancouver Island, that terrifying bolt of lightning starting a wildfire in the Goldstream Park area in Langford, thankfully quickly contained and since being knocked down by emergency crews, refocusing the conversation. What have we done and what still needs to be done, both here locally, municipally, as well as on the provincial stage? Again, Machosen receiving $7 million from higher levels of government last week to move forward with its post-disaster ready new fire hall project. Marie-Thérèse Little, Mayor of Machosen on CFAX 1070 earlier today, thankful about that. Meanwhile, press conference held earlier today, BC Minister Kelly Green confronted by members of the press asking, among many other things, why has a provincial state of emergency not yet been enacted? Could one be enacted in the near future? And what is the province doing to stop disaster from befalling these communities as much as possible before it happens?
5: Thank you very much, Minister. And I understand
3: this is Kevin Dunbar with the government and the Wildfire Service.
5: We keep receiving this question. For communities facing significant impacts right now, for people who have evacuated, you want to know that the province is doing everything in our power to help. And we are. And I just want to reinforce what the minister said. There are currently states of local emergency in place across the province that are giving local authorities, First Nations, and us as the province all the power and resources that we need to respond to these emergencies, to keep people safe, to ensure they have accommodations, and ultimately getting them home as quickly as we can. To give an example, we are bringing in resources from Alberta Emergency Management to help support our operations. We are continually looking for accommodation options, including group lodging, hotel accommodations throughout the province, so that everyone who is evacuated has a place to sleep. Should additional powers or resources be operationally required, we would make that recommendation and we'd be comfortable making that recommendation. To be clear, we have not made that recommendation at this point. We have the resources that we need to support communities closely. For some additional context, when a state of provincial state of emergency was declared in August, we were August 2023. We were facing one of the worst wildfire seasons in BC's history at that point. And there was a shortage of temporary accommodations for evacuees and for personnel. And there was a need to restrict non-essential travel to the area. We are not in a position where we need to take those actions today operationally to be able to deliver the response and support communities and support evacuees. Again, if we are at a place where these powers would help us operationally with this response, a recommendation we made at that point. I just want to say again, a huge thank you to the local governments, First Nations, ESS volunteers, first responders, BC Wildfire staff, our own staff here at AMCR. There are a lot of folks working around the clock to ensure that people are safe, are able to evacuate safely, and ultimately able to get home as safely as they can. And we have the power and resources we need to do that. Thank you for the question.
8: What? Minister Green, thanks, Kevin. It's likely that many people, they lost their home. They don't have home insurance. So I wonder, like, what will BC government do to help these people recover? Thank you.
3: What will the government do in cases of residents that did not have fire insurance and have lost their homes?
0: I've been made aware of some tragic losses of homes and other structures. We are working with local governments to assess what the current damages are. It is still too soon to be able to tell exactly what the losses might be.
3: And this is where Rob Buffum follows up. I'm not playing these in order, by the way. I'm playing them in order of importance.
0: And we continue to work with
3: my importance
0: with our local government partners and First Nations to understand the extent of damage and assess when people can go home, because I know that despite some of the terrible structure losses, and I feel terribly for people who have lost their home, there are other people who are also anxious to understand what's happened to their community and return back. So that work continues, and I'm sure that we'll have more to say in weeks ahead in conjunction with our First Nations and local government partners.
1: Next.
12: Kurt Black, City News. We saw the Mexican firefighters arrive in the province yesterday. Do we know yet where they'll be headed and when they'll be joining the fight?
0: I'll turn that to one of our online folks. Probably Cliff Chapman would like to respond to that. Thank you.
4: Yeah, thank you very much. Worth noting that all of our resources are provincial in nature, even the ones that come from out of province. And so we will decide where they go based on where the need is, which doesn't necessarily mean the highest priority fire every time. It means where we need the resources on the ground. This particular contingent, this first 100 that came, they are going to Big Bar in the Caribou Fire Center to help support the fires in and around Clinton, 70 mile in that area. So they'll be traveling there today.
12: Perfect. And just a follow up, with any wildfire season, there's a lot of anxiety and stress. And there have been some folks that have been impacted online that have been critical of the response by the province. What would be your message to those folks that, are going through a tough time and, are frustrated at this point?
0: I'll ask Minister Parmar, and I believe Kevin Dunbar also has some words to add.
7: Yeah, great. Thanks very much. I've had a conversation with a woman whose parents live in Clinton and had to leave their homes. She grew up in Clinton her entire life and was thinking about her home community and her family and her neighbors. This is a really challenging time for those in the Okanagan and the Caribou and all the other areas that Cliff described as challenges we face so far this season, as well as the challenges we face in the weeks ahead. I want to assure all British Columbians, as Cliff has done earlier in his remarks, that we are certainly in for some challenging days ahead, but the BC Wildfire Service is ready to go. Our Wildfire Service is committed to helping to protect people and communities, but we are dealing with some very extreme fire behavior. And as Cliff will speak to, I'm sure in future questions, the priority of people and communities is of our utmost priority, but also our wildland firefighters. And so I know that sometimes people may not see the visibility in fires and in the form of folks on the ground, boots on the ground, and aerial equipment. I think it's also important to acknowledge, as I got a briefing on the Brunswick complex yesterday, that it can be very challenging terrain, steep terrain, and also the smoke can make it very difficult for our aerial equipment to fly as well. The priority of our wildland firefighters, our aerial pilots, everyone in British Columbia is our utmost priority.
5: Thanks very much for the question.
3: That's Kevin Dunbar jumping in after the minister.
5: I just really want to start by acknowledging that being evacuated is incredibly disruptive and a really challenging time for people. So I completely empathize and understand the impacts this is having and why folks may be frustrated. What I want people to take away from this is, as the province, we are doing everything that we can in our power to support you, keep you safe, and ensure people have a safe place to sleep, have the supports they need while they're evacuated, and ultimately get them home safely as soon as they can. We take a significant amount of steps to prepare for these eventualities. We pre-position capacity to set up group lodging, to find accommodations for people. The minister mentioned at the beginning the opportunities you can take to pre-register for emergency support services as well. One of the things that I was really struck with over this last weekend is that in a large evacuation like this, it is going to stretch our system. But I saw local authorities, First Nations, emergency support services volunteers, the RCMP, BC Wildfire, the list is too long to list, people stepping up to support their neighbors. Group lodging was quickly established in Kamloops, Kelowna, Vernon, and volunteers worked around the nights to ensure that people had the support they need. We had contracts in place with Samaritan's Purse. Supported our response, and I'm sure I've missed somebody in this, because the list was incredibly long, the folks that step up in BC to support their neighbors. And for individuals, I would really encourage you to have your preparedness ready, have an evacuation plan, have your emergency plan, pre-register for ESS, have a grab-and-go bag. Anything that you can be better prepared with ensures that these responses are as effective as they can. And I think as we go into the weeks ahead, we know that there are going to be accommodation challenges as we're in the busy tourist season. So if you can stay with friends and family, if you're evacuated, please do. This makes it easier for another evacuee to get the support or the hotel room that they might need. So thank you very much.
3: We'll take a quick break. Coming up next, we'll see how the press conference was finished today, including another push for Premier David Eby himself to respond to some issues, as well as what you hear in terms of the responses from the ministers who were present, namely Minister Kelly Green and Minister Ravi Parmar. That's coming up right after this.
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3: All right. It was earlier today, the province of British Columbia holding an emergency update. 1,000 people fighting fires collectively across this province right now, both domestic personnel as well as from as far away as Mexico and beyond. A curious absence, well, actually, it's not curious, it's well understood, of American firefighters in BC right now. Why? Because the Americans are maxed out right now on their own preparedness levels. We've seen those harrowing videos emerging from places like Spokane, Washington, Washington. In fact, the public was told this morning at this press conference that if British Columbia's fire situation was not as bad as it was right now, we would probably be headed south to help the Americans battle the infernos there. It is that bad. Question getting asked at the press conference earlier today, is this summer changing the way that the BC Wildfire Service is thinking about the influence of previous fires on the behavior of fires this year? It's a fascinating question, implying cumulative concerns that might pile up season after season going forward.
2: Yeah, thank you. You talked yesterday about how burn scars were having less of an influence on fire behavior in some areas because of the drought conditions. Can you talk more about how the summer, how this summer might be changing how BCWS thinks about the influence of previous fires and fire tactics?
0: I'll turn that over to Cliff Chapman.
4: Yeah, thank you, Tyler. Really appreciate that question. I did speak a little bit on Sunday about some of the experiences we've been having this season, but also in past seasons. I think it's more acute this season because we've had fires return to areas from really like 2017, 2018, 2021, including, you know, the fires in and around near Clinton and Green Lake with the Elephant Hill fire from 2017. And historically, you know, when I started my career 20 plus years ago, burn scars would give us like a 10 to 20 year sort of buffer, especially if it was a high intensity burn like Elephant Hill, that we could then use as a control line. I think what we're learning, and again, we have, we got work to do with some of our, industry counterparts on researching this to really figure out what it means and how we adjust our tactics. We've already adjusted our tactics on the fly, recognizing that when we need to put a control line in, that we will have to build it through an old burn scar instead of using the old burn scar as a potential control line. So we've adjusted our tactics on the fly as we, you know, as we've kind of experienced this, even a fire that's only 7 years old, is now being able to display what I would say is like significant extreme fire behavior. And no longer allowing us to use that as a control feature. So more learning to be done, absolutely, but we have adjusted our tactics on the fly. Our incident management teams and our responders are aware of this. And as fires approach old burn scars, we're doing work to reinforce those so that we can use them as effective control lines.
3: Listen to that, though. And again, that leans heavily on the influences of climate change and things being hotter and drier on balance, not always, but on balance over the long term. Because what used to be reliable, a burn scar, they call it, an area that's already had wildfire come through in a previous season, once upon a time, that was something that they could rely upon to slow down or even stop, perhaps, depending on the severity, a new wildfire. Whereas apparently the fires are tearing through them after it's been only, I think, 7 years, I just heard him say. So they're having to adapt their tactics on the fly because we're seeing extreme fire behavior, even in parts of the forest that already burned down just over a half dozen years ago. That by itself is interesting.
1: Tyler, do you have a follow-up?
2: Yeah, just for one of the ministers, Lauren's question earlier about whether the premier will be speaking about this wasn't that.
3: Where is David Eby?
2: Actually answered directly. Can someone directly answer that, please?
3: Yeah, it'd be nice. I noticed that, too. It was somewhat conspicuous.
0: Thank you for the question. I know that right now it's an incredibly stressful time for people in British Columbia, particularly those on evacuation order and alert. We are supporting people with emergency support services for everybody who needs it. As Kevin said, there is a bed for everybody who needs it. We will continue to take every action necessary in order to keep people and community safe. And I'll turn it over to Minister Parmar.
3: Oh, yeah. Let's dump this one on Ravi.
7: Yeah, thanks very much, Minister Green.
3: Where's the Premier?
7: I mean, I just wanted to add that
3: if he was here, we'd probably ask him about climate change and emissions and liquefied natural gas, but he's not, so we're not.
7: I am in touch with the Premier regularly. As you can imagine, the Premier is concerned about the wildfire situation here in British Columbia and is asking many of the questions that many British Columbians are asking as well. We're regularly keeping him briefed, and I know that he's engaging with local leaders when required. It's one of the reasons why I'm up here in Kamloops today. I wanted to take the opportunity to provide my thank you to Cliff directly, who I saw a little bit earlier today, and we'll see in a moment, and his team and the entire teams. Our wildland firefighters are doing incredible work every single day, working 20 plus hours a day to be able to help protect British Columbians. We know we have challenging days ahead. I'm going to have an opportunity to meet with the mayor of Clinton tomorrow and engage with the mayor of Lyndon this afternoon. I want to thank all of our local government leaders, all of our community leaders, all those who are doing their part to be able to help support British Columbians in their time of need. And I know that the premier is engaged in those conversations, and I'm certainly in touch with him on a daily basis.
1: That concludes today's event. Thank you very much, everyone.
3: All right. So that was an update earlier today from the province of British Columbia involving the wildfire situation here in BC, what is being done, what has yet to be done, as well as what might happen next. And again, no state of emergency declared yet. They can do that, and it gives them extra tools in terms of commandeering resources, as well as controlling travel, et cetera, et cetera. They say they're not there yet. I don't think anybody can rule out anything going forward, though. And we'll have to see how this week unfolds. We have ominous reminders of wildfire all around us. The sky, this uncomfortable, almost washed out, mute gray is how the sky looks from Esquimalt, where I'm situated right now. Little bit of haze as I look across the water to Machozen and the West Shore. I look south out the windows at our building where we are on Park Place in Esquimalt at our new studios here at CFAX. So I can see the West Shore. I can see Machozen. Looks a little bit hazier today than it ordinarily does. The sky, of course, is washed out light gray. Ordinarily, it would likely be sapphire summer blue at this point, absent the haze and the smoke particulate matter that we see all around us. And yet, it is a reminder of the towering infernos that we are so far lucky enough not to have bearing down on us, because everybody around here is remaining vigilant. And again, big thanks to all the firefighters out there, all the first responders out there, everyone who answers the call, knowing that every second counts, knowing that a lot of us out there, I don't know how to fight a fire. Do you know how to fight a fire? Even if you think you do, I bet you there's a million things that firefighters train for tirelessly that you probably don't even know exist, that I don't even know exist. When there's danger, we call for help, and we try to do our best to save ourselves, to get away from that danger, so we don't create more of a burden for those emergency services and those first responders. But ideally, we want to make sure that they have the capacity to respond in advance, so we're not stuck debating what more could have been done after a tragedy takes place, which all of us know is not a place the politicians want to be. It's not a place the public wants to be. It's not a place anybody wants to be. So we will be following that file very carefully here on CFAX 1070. Let's do some text response, 71010 on your wireless device. We also have some good news, some fun news. Flights of the Snowbirds going to be taking place later on today. And we actually have special coverage here on CFAX 1070. Josh and Jay in the afternoon have this big involved setup that I'm actually really looking forward to listening to. I know you may have heard some previews of it on the various shows earlier today, but you'll want to have it locked on CFAX 1070 this afternoon, even if you find yourself in an area where you can watch the demonstration of the Snowbirds and the Tudor Jets taking place off Dallas Road. Why? Well, we'll explain that coming up. First of all, text responses at 71010 on your wireless device. I texted you earlier today saying, hi, Adam, just listening to the Langford fire situation. It says, just curious if you know, it says, we as a home builder, when Bear Mountain started, had to pay money towards a new fire hall up there. Curious to know what has happened with that. No, I'm actually not quite sure about that. That's something that I'd actually have to look into. What I can tell you from a larger, broader policy point of view is
8: 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Island Marble will work with you from design to full completion. They're the experts in kitchen and bathroom renos. And
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5: From the National Newsroom of the Canadian Press, I'm Karen Rebo. Lloyd Robertson, a legend in Canadian TV news who earned the unrelenting trust of viewers over his decades of work, has died at the age of 92. CTV News says Robertson's family confirmed his death last evening. Robertson fronted the CTV National News for 35 years until September of 2011, when he passed the torch to Lisa LaFlamme.
9: The CTV National News with Lisa LaFlamme begins on Monday. I will see you along the way. And that's the kind of day it's been.
5: LaFlamme posted online last night, her heart is heavy with the passing of this true giant and trusted friend. CTV's current chief anchor, Omar Sachedina, is also mourning Robertson's death, and in his own social media post, shared about their first meeting.
11: That was in the building cafeteria. And I remember thinking at the time, you know, here's this towering figure of Canadian journalism who remembers everybody's first name in the cafeteria and even the smallest details about their personal lives. He would always ask how their families are doing. He had this amazing ability to connect with people.
5: Robertson won lifetime achievement awards from the broadcasting and journalism industries. He received several honorary degrees, was inducted into the Canadian Walk of Fame, and was a member of the Order of Canada. Wildfires continue to wreak havoc in British Columbia's interior. Charred debris, empty foundations, burned out vehicles, and still smoldering fires are all that remain along portions of the northwest side of Okanagan Lake. Canadian Press reporter Daryl Greer toured the lakeshore west of Vernon after the chief of the Okanagan Indian Band said the reserve looked like a war zone.
12: The only kind of anomaly is there was two homes still standing, and on both sides of these two homes, every other structure in this stretch of lakeshore was gone, and we're unsure how these two homes managed to survive.
5: Chief Dan Wilson said 230 homes had burned in one of the most devastating events in the band's history. BC Wildfire Service officials are warning of the potential of more fires as dry lightning storms are forecast for later this week. Floods are a problem in southern Ontario. The mayor of Niagara Falls says crews are working to clear the drains after two storms dumped 250 millimeters of rain in St. Catharines and the nearby town of Lincoln in just a few days. Jim Diodati posted a video on Facebook saying the heavy rain flooded his own basement in Niagara Falls as well.
13: What you're hearing is water coming up from my drain in my basement. Yeah, I've been flooded out. You know, I've been hearing about it, reading about it, St. Catharines and Niagara Lake, and now I get a taste of it.
5: City officials say the risk of further impacts if another storm should hit remains elevated. This is the Canadian Press. In sports, baseball action last night, the Toronto Blue Jays suffered a 7-2 loss to the Astros in Houston. Toronto starter Trey Yesavage left the game after two flawless innings with knee discomfort, and he'll have an MRI today. They'll play the rubber match of their three-game series this afternoon. In the WNBA, the Golden State Valkyries beat the fading Toronto Tempo 92-82 in San Francisco. That gave Toronto their seventh loss in a row. In tennis, Gabriel Diallo's comeback attempt was stopped short at the National Bank Open in Montreal when the Canadian star had to retire due to a left leg injury. Canadians Denis Shapovalov and Duncan Chan made first round exits. On the women's side in Toronto, Arina Sabalenka of Belarus, the world's top ranked singles player, won her opening match, and Toronto's Catherine Sebov suffered a second round defeat to 10th seeded Ukrainian Marta Kostyuk. From the Canadian Press, I'm Karen Rebo.
14: Apple is reportedly challenging the UK government's latest attempt to demand access to the encrypted data of users in their country. The Financial Times says Apple filed the request with a court that oversees government surveillance cases. It issues a secret government legal order demanding access to encrypted user data. OpenAI is taking flack for sending a group of influencers on a fancy trip to a New York resort. When the guests posted about their vacation on TikTok and Instagram, some followers asked if they were going to sleep in a data center. TechCrunch says one influencer deleted a video that she made about the trip. And a new report says at least 12 states have now reported cyber attacks against their water systems that may be linked to Iran. ABC News says officials in Michigan, one of the newer states to report the attacks, are monitoring the situation and coordinating with federal partners. There have been no reports of any disruptions to water supplies or wastewater treatment so far. Minnesota was the first state to report the attacks last week. Multiple reports cite U.S. officials saying the attacks may be linked to Iran. Tech Report, I'm Mark Mayfield.
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3: All right, we're doing text or response at 71010 on your wireless device fire season coverage. Starting the show today, all of us cast a wary eye to the horizon that we can't help but notice is a little hazier than normal. All our best prayers, if you're that type or otherwise, I'm sure it's appreciated. Well wishes to those who right now find themselves standing between communities that are under threat from fire and those fires themselves. And it can happen here. It has happened here recently. We had a lightning strike in Goldstream Park. That's not the sort of thing that any sort of prevention can stop. It's not the sort of thing that any sort of program can stop. We just have to be able to respond as fast as possible when that lightning strike takes place. And that's exactly what we saw in the West Shore recently. And our thanks and appreciation to everyone who showed up when it counted and made sure that didn't spread. In fact, I still remember when I saw that appear on the BC Wildfire app, and at that point it was listed as out of control, and the first thing I did is I pulled out my maps and I was looking at the topography there to try to figure out exactly where it was on the slope.

And the prospect of a wildfire starting in Goldstream Park and then burning up that hillside is a terrifying one, which is why all of us were lucky, I think, that folks were able to respond to that and contain it as fast as they were. Texter 71010 writes, hey, Adam. Texter on that topic, actually, a short time ago, earlier in the program, last hour. Texter writes, hey, Adam, I was just wondering, says the ESS emergency plan thing, it says is only for people who are having to be evacuated right now, or should I, who live on Finlayson Ham Road, does that say? Arm Road, Ham Road, probably Arm Road. And Goldstream Park, it says apply for ESS also ahead of time in case something happens in future. I'm actually not sure, to tell you the truth, how to, I guess I'm kind of giving it away. I don't think I'm registered for emergency whatever it is here where I am, in Esquimalt right now. What I can do is I can direct everybody to the Government of British Columbia's website, including the BC Wildfire app. And why is it important for all of us to have the BC Wildfire app? As you heard Minister Ravi Parmar say during the press conference earlier today, it doubles as a reporting tool. So regardless of where you live, you can play a part in terms of being an early warning system, the eyes and the ears of the province. And they encourage, if you see any wildfire, to use that app to put it in. If there's a repeat or a duplicate report, it's not going to hurt anybody. The app apparently has a way of collating all those things together, and they would rather have people use the app to report than not report, just so they have a way to track these fires as they happen. Now, when the one happened out in the West Shore, I happened to be close enough to actually hear the thunder shaking pretty much everything, actually, at that point. So the lightning that struck certainly was not a surprise to anyone. I think we were all watching for sort of plumes of smoke to appear. But that doesn't necessarily mean that if you happen to come upon a wildfire in your travels, that you aren't the first person to see it. So having that app on hand, regardless of where you live, I think could be a very positive thing. I don't want to tell you to register for the ESS or not, because honestly, I don't know. I didn't catch that part of the interview, Texter. Let's see. Texter at 71010 writes, it says, Adam, you think, Adam, a pipe is best for us to go through sensitive areas of environment, it says. Well, like what kind of pipe? Like water pipe, gas pipe, oil pipe? There are different kinds of pipes. And yeah, I do think pipes are necessary. We don't have the ability to sort of transmit things through wormholes or teleport them from place to place. So if something is either a gas or a liquid, a pipe is often the smartest and most economical way to get something from point A to point B. You can drive it in a sealed container, pressurized or otherwise. That's also a way to get things from place to place. But usually the most efficient way to move something that's either gas or liquid is via pipe, whether it's the water pipes in the ground, the sewage pipes that carry away our wastewater, or the gas that comes into many of our homes. Yes, you can transport it by container, but efficiency usually favors pipes in general. Texter writes, cut down trees and trees that areas hold insects and bees, the texter writes, and necessary treasures for a healthy climate. Okay, the fact that you're calling bees a treasure, that gives me an indication as to where this is going, as I sort of anticipate the tone before we get there, but let's keep going. Says, see what happens when you think wrong like all government does. No, I'm not quite sure what happens when I think wrong like all government does. And by the way, if you accuse me and this government of thinking the same way, they're probably going to be insulted, just for the record. It says, money will not ever repair the damage. Oh, climate change is doing now in the years onward. But would anything, and I mean that other than simply allowing nature to adapt as best it can, I think it's a wonderful idea that we as human beings can just sort of divorce ourselves from the energy that we use to pull ourselves up out of the muck, namely fossil fuels, be it gas, be it oil. And we might, hopefully, I guess we'll have to be able to do it someday, because the resources of these hydrocarbons stored underground are ultimately finite. And I know that peak oil theory supposed that we would hit the peak, I think, in the 1970s originally. And then it was the 80s, and then it's the 90s, and I keep hearing right now, oh, Adam, we've peaked. The planet has peaked in terms of our oil consumption. And yet we continually seem to be pushing that peak further and further over the horizon. It was a lovely idea. An aspirational goal is what I hear the climate professionals often refer to it now. But I'm skeptical that there was a better path forward, at least for where we are right now. We can always blame each other. We say, well, I did my part. It's all that person over there's fault. But

0: was always going to be the issue. Yes, some people are able to transition off fossil fuels faster than others, but that was never going to be sufficient. The condition that needed to be met was for everyone collectively to transition off fossil fuels, both those positioned to be able to have the latest, greatest, cleanest technology. And sure, some people can afford that. Some people have access to that. But it was going to be all of humanity that needed to transition off. And so far, that has not happened. Yes, we have seen increased efficiency in places like Canada and elsewhere, but we've also seen increases in use elsewhere in the world, swamping the gains that we see in the developed world. We can argue about whether that's fair or unfair. It doesn't really make much of a difference to the climate equilibrium. My argument has always been that these emissions were going to happen anyway. They might as well happen in a way that economically benefits you and me instead of us suffering the impacts of climate change and foregoing those economic benefits. You can call that cynical. I would prefer to think of it as practical, but it is what it is, Texter. Texter writes, I hope you change your attitude and go after the government for causing this. But again, if the government didn't, somebody else would have. Is it really fair to punish the government for recognizing that the customers that are buying our natural gas right now, that are buying our oil right now, they'd get it from somewhere else, if not from us, and we would still suffer those climate impacts? See, we are not the sole holders of gas and oil. We can't just decide that we're not going to sell to these customers, many of them in Asia, but not all of them, many of them, and simply stop climate change that way. Somebody else would have, and you and me would still have these climate impacts. We'd still have these forest fires. Would we be better off in that scenario? I fail to see how. I'm sorry. Texter writes, think of the hundreds of thousands of wildlife with no home and dead. Oh, I try not to, Texter. And that's not to be hard-hearted. That is recognizing that there is, who was it? Was it Dawkins that said that the amount of suffering within a given distance from any human being is beyond all decent contemplation every second of every day of our lives? That if we truly were to extend our empathetic horizon to every living thing that can think and feel within a certain distance of us, we would immediately go mad. There's nothing but agony surrounding us at all times. And yet the only thing that makes existence itself bearable is that, for the most part, we're often unaware of it. And yet when we're reminded of it, as we are in situations like we imagine all the little things that had horrible deaths because the forest fire tore through their meadow where they've lived for generation after generation, is that really a useful thing for us to do? I'm not sure that it is. You can choose to, and now that I've put it into your head, you're probably doing it involuntarily. But is that something that all of us should do more often? Or does that just make ourselves suffer with the ultimate unfairness of it all? I'm not sure. Texter writes, insects and bees, etc., required for us. It says they all have a purpose, Adam. Well, I mean, I'm not going to get into a debate about intelligent design with you. Do we not have a purpose? Are we not also the children of nature? Or perhaps are we not also creation's children, if you want to talk about whether or not things have a purpose? Why is it that every single organism on this planet, whatever it does, however it impacts any biome, any ecosystem, we just go, that's nature, Adam. And yet if me or you do something, suddenly we have this responsibility not to. Why is it that we are required to have empathy for all other living things in every other ecosystem that we interact with? Note the word interact. And yet none of the other parts of that ecosystem need to or are expected to. None of, like, the invasive species doesn't feel bad that it's invading another biome and wiping out another species. But we should, because we created the conditions that allow that invasive species to do that in terms of moral blameworthiness. Why are we the only actors that have any moral agency imposed upon us in these very complicated situations, I often ask? But I digress. It says, without them, this is just the start of a terrible world to live in, all caused by money and greed. It says, money is the last thing one thinks of on moments in their life. Well, I mean, it's easy to say that if you have enough money, Texter. It's easy to say that if you've never not been able to put food on the table, or if you've never faced the prospect of being evicted or losing your home. Yes, wildfire is an awful reason for that to happen. It happens to all sorts of people with no wildfire at all, though. Money is a way of us measuring the access that human beings have to resources that they need to survive. Is there such a thing as greed? Of course there is. Is there such a thing as people taking more than their fair share, whatever that means? Of course there is. And yet, you and I can also imagine that there is a fundamental floor that must exist where below that threshold, people simply do not have what they need to survive. There's simply not enough to go around. And so, sure, you can tell me that money is the root of all evil and this is happening because of money, or is it happening because human beings are trying to survive as best we can in a world that is not getting any bigger, while at the same time our numbers in terms of population planet-wide continue to reach new heights? And no, I'm not going to talk about depopulation and whether or not it's needed for the environment. I'll leave that to other nihilists out there. What I will note is we do not necessarily have to impose greed in terms of each other's motives for you and me to just try our best to survive in a world where increasingly, yes, we are putting pressure on the other ecosystems and the other species on this planet. And we are told to feel bad about that. And yet they, everything else, is completely absolved of any moral agency whatsoever simply because it seems to be less competent than we are. Is that fair? Perhaps. But perhaps not. Perhaps we can look at it different ways. Thank you for the text. Quick break. More after this.
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0: All right. We're doing text to response at 71010 on your wireless device. It says, also, don't forget communities have amazing and highly trained texter rights, ESS volunteers who will help folks navigate this process. Not anyone can hop online or navigate a system with ease. Okay, that's it for me. Thanks for a great program. And thank you for everybody out there who's helping folks. Because you're right, not everybody can just hop online and navigate these processes easily. Well, you just heard me. I'm like, hey, should I access this? And I obviously have it because I don't know from a personal point of view. So obviously all of us are going to want to go online and make sure of this. I guess I, like many, I always assumed that if it ever got to the point where anybody in as densely a populated areas here in the capital region needed to evacuate, like, I don't know, it feels like it's not real, to be honest. But I guess that's how everything happens in terms of these disasters, is that you have people who are told in advance that they need to prepare, and it just seems so huge and so unreal that you kind of think, okay, well, maybe I guess hypothetically I should, but deep down inside, I don't expect it to actually happen. I'm not going to abandon my home. I'm not going to do all this other stuff. I won't need to. This is civilization. We don't worry about fires as far as we are seemingly from the BC interior. And yet Mother Nature has a way of humbling us. Again, we responded very quickly to that lightning fire in Goldstream Park. If it had been in a more difficult to access place, if it had been further away, all sorts of different ways that could have unfolded in one's mind. 250-386-1161. Let's go to Kevin, who's calling in. Hey, Kevin, welcome to the program. Welcome to Open Lines. How you doing?
6: Okay. Well, I kind of agree with you that we can look out for all the other species, going back to our orcas. They're inbred. Let them die. Stronger ones are up north. They'll come down here. They'll take their place.
0: I just want to point out that you have a suspicion that they're inbred, Kevin, but I haven't seen any scientific papers.
6: I'm waiting for you to get the expert. But hold on, I haven't seen any actual
0: experts say we should just cut these orcas loose. They're too inbred. Just let them die. I haven't seen any experts say that, for the record.
6: They wouldn't have a job if they did that.
0: Oh, you think they're hiding it to protect their job? They're hiding it to protect their job. No, they aren't.
6: Come on, man.
0: Okay. They are. All right. He says. Fair enough. You don't think that.
6: All right. Fair enough. Okay. Oh, let's go to the Langford fire.
0: Oh.
6: If it wasn't for the new mayor and council, do you think we could have put it out? With them hiring as many fire people as they did? Maybe not. But that's for speculation.
0: Yeah, I don't actually
6: as for their know. Yeah. As for their bylaws and that's been put on the back burner because the previous mayor was basically telling people to come to Langford. There's lots of parking, yada yada yada. Bring your business here. He even headhunted Costco and he headhunted Tesla. Now hit them with those restrictions. See where you get. You know, and as Lanny told us, you know, he's a good historian, but he's not up to date, that they trained people to go off and get real jobs. And there was no appreciation for them right out of his mouth. Not even a barbecue.
0: It says not as much as there could have been in the report. And it was the report that said that. Well, Lanny first called in and said they didn't have a problem with volunteers. And I had to push back because that's not what the master plan says. And then he rephrased it to saying, of course, they had a problem with volunteers. But it was because the firefighters were getting trained while they were volunteers in Langford. And then they were getting paying jobs in neighboring jurisdictions. And okay, fair enough. But it's important to draw the distinction.
6: Yeah, but why is that? Why weren't they paying firefighters?
0: Because it was a volunteer department. It was a largely volunteer department. Is the answer? And
6: why didn't they change that?
0: Well, I
6: when you've got mass building, and I'm going to include into the woods.
0: Yeah, I know.
6: Because that's what you got to cut down.
0: Yep.
6: You should have a fire department and not a volunteer. When you got Mach 5 going, you bring in the necessities that you need. And obviously, they weren't doing that or keeping up. So I want to know from Stu in his campaign and, you know, the former fire chief, why this wasn't put in place and why it wasn't put in place earlier. You know, I think they're more to be held accountable. Yes, it was asked in 2023 that it was urgent to look at it. Well, it's only, you know, what is it, 2026? That's only 3 years. That's nothing in the political world, as you know. So, you know, when it's sitting there as long as it had, I don't really think that that's a big deal. Because, again, how many people are going to pay the price by them still instilling these things? Probably a lot.
0: Well, so, you know, well, it's about risk, right? And I'm not aware of there being any fires where anybody lost anything because the fire department couldn't respond. I'm not aware of that happening, to be clear. And you heard Lanny when he called in. He started talking about individual fires that happened, justifying the response to those fires. It's largely a conversation about risk. But the one thing that I will grant you here, Kevin, is that Langford was the Mach 5 municipality. Langford was aware that it had, and you go back and you start reading their staff reports and a lot of applications for these developments, especially in the higher up elevation areas, and it comes up over again. Fire flow. Mike Wignall called in. He said that they were working on a made in Langford solution. They had one, and what it was among other things, relying on residential sprinkler systems being installed in many of these buildings. Okay, but that creates another cost. They need to be inspected regularly. They need to be maintained regularly. The responsibility, my understanding of that, falls on the individual property owner. Okay, but where was the fire department to enforce it? Where was the fire department to do the annual inspections? Because the fire department that's depicted in the 2022 to 2023 master plan is one that could not meet even aspirationally the targets that were set by the fire underwriter survey, because they were, among other things, bogged down with their obligations for inspecting the new developments still being brought online. And so I will grant you that. I think it's a legitimate criticism.
6: And the new fire chief said, if we knew it was going to take this long to find out what the province wanted from us, we would have done what Saanich did, maybe.
0: Well, and that's the other thing, too, right, is they didn't have to wait. There's two different things here. One, whether or not they should have updated their bylaw, whatever it was, for the new Fire Safety Act. But the other thing is whether or not they should have updated it at any time after 1989. These are two different issues. When Chris Foxall, and by the way, full credit to Chris Foxall, if you're out there listening, he sits right beside or right near Fraser Johnson on the Community Advisory Committee. I see the screens when I play this stuff, but I know you don't actually see it. He was the one who brought up that 3 years ago this was necessary and urgent. Why hadn't it been done yet? But the question also holds as to how long in the past it had been necessary and urgent for. And that's the one thing that's not entirely clear at this point. So, yeah, you know, Kevin, I'll give you that one. It's a legitimate criticism in terms of the last council. They'll tell you that, actually, when Stu gets confronted with stuff like this, because we've heard it in the past, you know what he says? He says, I built two fire halls. I've heard him say that in multiple interviews. Okay. The operations side is the side that the fire master plan specifically talks about. Also, case in point, we had somebody text in recently saying that they built a fire training ground in, I think it was the Luxton area, was what I heard the texter say. It's in the master plan. Okay, that's great. And there is one built. It's there. You can see pictures of it. Was it being operated often enough? Because the report says that it's clear that the live fire training, when the master plan was written, has not taken place for what they call some time. Now, I don't know what some time means. I assume it's longer than just a season, because it's supposed to be happening once a year. And the recommendation is made that it should resume as soon as circumstances allow. Okay, well, how long had it been? You know, Lanny called and he said that they had their regular training sessions, but that's not necessarily a live fire training session. Those are different things. So it's important when we debate this to realize that there's subtlety here and that there's specificity here. And just because there might be an argument for why Langford didn't necessarily update its bylaws to comply with the Fire Safety Act when it finally came in 2024, why didn't they do that earlier? That's a separate issue from why they didn't update it after 1989, because there are changes that happened between 1989 and 2016 that other municipalities incorporated into their fire bylaws that, for whatever reason, Langford simply didn't do. And that's the sort of thing that I think that a new council would and should have focused on far sooner than they otherwise did, because nobody's ever been evacuated because of a construction dust problem. And yet people get evacuated due to wildfires all the time. Different things.
6: Yeah, but we're talking politics now. That's why they were put in place, because of people that were complaining about that kind of stuff. They were answering to them. Nobody was saying, hey, what about our fire bylaws and all that? You know, so that wasn't the top of the heap for them. Yes, it was there, but it wasn't top of the heap. I'd like to know the one question I have been asked: when did we actually start hiring fire people in Langford? That would be my bigger concern.
0: Nine positions are approved as part of the 2023 financial plan. Nine positions the next year. What do you mean, when did they start? No. That's when the authorization was, 2023.
6: Oh, that's when we actually started hiring firefighters. Up till then, they were all volunteers.
0: Not all of them, but many of them.
6: Really? For a Mach 5.
0: Yeah.
6: Volunteers.
0: No. Like, you're calling in. Like, this is why I'm making a big deal about this.
6: I wouldn't have moved there.
0: Well, a lot of people did. A lot of people did, Kevin. So,
6: it is what it is. As you said, it's cheaper. But, you know, it's only cheaper if you got fire insurance. And speaking of, one of the people asked Ravi, what's going to happen to those people that didn't have fire insurance?
0: Yeah, I heard that too.
6: Well, too bad for you. You should have thought ahead. Should have got that fire insurance, especially when you lived in the environment that you lived in. We can't take care of everybody, just like we can't take care of the orcas. Take care of yourself. You can't. Survival of the fittest.
0: All right, I got to run, Kevin, but thanks for the call. There we go. Those are Kevin's opinions. You have a right to agree or disagree, but regardless, think carefully about what you've heard and why you might agree or disagree. Quick break, more after this.
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0: All right, back on the air here at CFAX 1070. And again, there's going to be a debate at the Langford Council table when they finally update their fire governance bylaws to something from this century, which we hope happens sooner rather than later. They've just gone through the initial committee introduction process right now. And yes, there are some members of Langford Council who sit on that committee, but it hasn't even gone to council yet. They haven't even done the three readings yet. They haven't done the final adoption yet, which means right now, today, it's still the fire bylaws from 1989 that are in force in Langford, the ones that reference the Fire Protection District and the Board of Trustees that a provincial order actually dissolved in 1992. Now, that doesn't mean the bylaw is not valid, because the same order in council, and I read the number earlier, it was, here we go, I went and found it in the archives. It's the Province of British Columbia Order of the Lieutenant Governor in Council, Order Number 1616, approved 22 October 1992. It says that all assets, liabilities, whether real or contingent, of Langford Fire Protection District be transferred to the District of Langford, and all the bylaws of the Langford Fire Protection District are declared to be bylaws of the District of Langford with respect, it says, to the area inside the District of Langford. And it says the letters patent dated, what is it? Oh, actually, yeah, it has the Langford Lake Improvement District here separated from the Langford Fire Protection District, and the order in council that was executed in 1992 dealt with all of that. But the bylaw is still the 1989 version. Anyway, it's not the end of the world, but why in God's name, and I mean that reverently, as I look heavenward for strength and guidance some of these days, would we have a situation where Langford was contemplating a dust bylaw, where we're going to issue fines over dust. We're going to give ourselves legal powers and authorities and ticketing power over dust, potentially, or ticketing power over cutting down trees without a permit. That whole debate happens without anybody once saying, hey, what's the situation with the legal authority that's derived by our fire department? And is it a tool that was made in the 1980s and it has not been updated since then? Because to me, that seems like a reasonable thing. And again, I'm not the overly punitive one here, but if you are asking me to accept that we cannot count on the business community to police themselves when it comes to dust or noise, but we're using the honor system for the fire code. Like, I know that there were still inspections happening, but what was the reinspection fee? Where's the fine schedule? Where's like there's all sorts of things that in another municipality I would expect to see that I simply don't see in the framework in Langford. Maybe they had some sort of other method that they worked on, but I was listening very carefully to what Chief Aubrey told the Community Advisory Committee last week. He said that there was a provincial tool that they could use for enforcement that they used maybe once or twice over 20 years. Okay, so what were the penalties for all the other times in those decades? Because one of the new things that the new bylaw is going to have is the ability to issue fines, which, of course, they're reassuring everybody they'll only do after education fails. Well, if you read Sandwich's bylaws, it says that they could issue fines up to $50,000. I don't know where the equivalent that is elsewhere. But anyway, it's just one of those things. And I'm sort of shocked that I didn't see more even critics of the new council bring it up. Why am I having to bring this up? Were they all asleep for 3 years as well? Why are we focusing on things like trees and buying pools and all this other stuff when something I think clearly more important was just left unaddressed for years? That's just my opinion. Anyway, 250-386-1161. Let's go to Roger, who's calling in. Hey, Roger, you're on the air. How you doing?
3: I'm good, and again, hope everybody else is too, and hello, Victoria. We love Victoria. Other than, you know,
0: we just want it to be a better version of itself. We want it to be better, but we love it.
3: We do, and, you know, we don't know how good you got it until it's gone, and Pandora is a perfect example, and I remember Pandora when it was beautiful, and it's hard.
0: Oh, hold on. I have somebody texting me saying that Langford has a mutual assistance agreement for fires, and that's important too. Lanny mentioned that as well. Lanny Seaton, when he called in last week, reminded us that Langford has a mutual assistance agreement with fires with other departments, and that's also mentioned in the fire master plan as well. And that was also mentioned by Chief Aubrey in terms of something that they're also coordinating with. So that's important to remember as well. There is a mutual assistance agreement. I don't want to leave that out. Thank you. Please continue.
3: Well, no, I appreciate that, but you think that would go without saying that all municipalities should be working together instead of having their little empires, and that should be a given that they should all be cooperative and work together regardless. It's absurd that they don't, really. Anyway, I also I want to give my recommendation. What I did and pass along to everybody, I got a big box fan, and you get a big box, like a filter, the one that goes on your oil furnace, but get a HEPA filter and duct tape the filter onto the box fan, and it'll filter the smoke out of the air, and it's a cheap option to get the smoke. Get a handy person just to duct tape the filter onto the box fan, and it'll clean the air in your house, and that's what I do. But I'm using that as a guide, because I'm actually calling in because I went to the Crystal Pool yesterday and just to find out that it's closed. I guess they're taking a holiday, and again,
0: I thought they shut it down, or did I dream that? Because isn't it going to be shut down during construction? When does that actually happen?
3: It's going to be shut down for 5 to 7 years. There'll be no pool whatsoever. And it's going to cost they're going to give these jokers $200 million to carry on this absurdity. Like, if they're going to, you know, have a facility like that, at least keep it open or put it in the private sector for someone who will keep it open. It's just ridiculous that the public can't use this facility. And often, again, it's all tied up with programs of people that are probably not taxpayers, not local. And yet the local people, I saw family after family tugging on the door with their kids. It's absurd that it's not open.
0: So you saw family after family. You just sat there and you watched families come up and be disappointed?
3: That's terrible. We decided just to have lunch. We had lunch watching it. Because we went under the oak trees, I think, that they're going to chop down. So anyway, the whole thing is a frickin' farce. Have a good day.
0: What about the Y? You haven't even talked about the Y being flooded yet. The former Y.
3: Oh, my God. Even the employees there are saying what a joke. We all know it's a farce. It's just something to appease the optics. It's just a bamboozle going into the Bay Center, Recreation Center, and the pool that it's at the Y. It's just smoke and mirrors for the stupid people that don't know how bad it is. There's nothing wrong with the Crystal Pool. Edie should get some boats and just shut that down. A lot of people will be in the real and support that. We know that there's nothing wrong with that pool. Everything is speculation and conjecture. But there's nothing factual.
0: Okay, that pool was showing its age when I was a little kid getting swimming lessons decades ago. But there's you can't say there's nothing wrong with it, man. It is getting old.
3: I can say it's nothing wrong with it. There's a lot of
0: maintenance. I thought I heard you say there's nothing wrong. No?
3: Well, of course, it needs maintenance, but get the city out of there. They don't even oil the equipment. I talked to the maintenance guy. Oh, no, the manufacturer says don't put WD-40 on. Are you kidding me? Let the stuff just rust out? It's just ridiculous. These people are all, it's just the whole system is geared to spend money.
0: What did you think needed WD-40 specifically?
3: The bikes. The bikes are all rusting
0: the
3: out.
0: The exercise bikes.
3: The exercise bikes rust.
0: That's not part of the pool, man. Come on. That's the part that needed the maintenance?
3: No, in terms of other maintenance, I'm not sure. But, I mean, there's things that can be done and improved on. But fundamentally and structurally, there's nothing wrong with that building. And that's why they've never had anything to point to. It's all, that could be a catastrophic failure of the skylight. The skylight is falling. The skylight is falling. What a joke.
0: What if it does fall, though, man? You don't want to get hit by a piece of that. What if you're swimming along or some little kid swimming along, the skylight falls on them? Can you imagine if that happened?
3: Yeah. The skylight's just going to implode one day.
0: If it falls apart. What's going to happen? You think it's going to float away? No, gravity's going to pull down on it.
3: If it's going to crack a panel, you replace it. I don't know. Like, there's nothing really wrong with it. But that's a prime example of how the stupid people get left.
0: And
3: they get to spend $200 million of hard-earned taxpayers' money and give it to their buddies and everybody else that's in line.
0: Okay, isn't it leaking, though? I'm pretty sure the skylight's leaking.
3: No, it's not leaking.
0: Somebody tell me it was dripping on them.
3: It's called condensation. And you know what? There's nothing wrong with a drip or two. What are you going to... It's a beautiful skylight. It's gorgeous. There's nothing wrong with it.
0: You know what? It is Victoria's fault that we have dysfunction elsewhere in the CRD. I've decided that. I've decided that without the constant distraction of the Victoria Clown Show consistently creating examples for how things could always be worse,
3: municipalities
0: we would have better governance everywhere.
3: Municipalities should be disbanded, all the services contracted out. Stop paying the public employees like $300,000 and $400,000 a year, and because we know that everything is corrupt. Every contract they do, everything they do in terms of development, it's all about kickbacks. I don't know why we the public, because you know, I mean, it's not taxpayers that pay that are ruling the roost. It's all the unions and the renters and everybody.
0: So you think that, just to be clear, when you say kickbacks, what you're talking about is municipal wages. Just to be clear, because not everybody would use that word to describe those.
3: The kickbacks aren't necessarily municipal wages. No, I'm talking about the development for kickbacks. That's where they.
0: Play into the pool, man? You got to have evidence to say something like that. I don't even know who's building the new pool.
3: There's different issues going on.
0: Yeah, it kind of feels like we're being pretty loose here.
3: You can bet like all the like Realmax and all those, the annual considerations to the councillors. Remember a few years ago, Realmax and Point Hope Shipyard got $10 million out of the city of Victoria?
0: No.
3: How does that happen?
0: I actually don't remember
3: Look into that.
0: I don't know what I'd even look into. That's a huge amount. What does get out of the city mean?
3: It's all about money.
0: But like literally, what does get out of the city mean? $10 million. The city doesn't have $10 million to give somebody.
3: They gave Point Hope Shipyard $10 million, didn't they?
0: I don't know. Not that I may. I don't remember that at all. I'd have to look that up.
3: Yeah, please do, and it needs an investigation.
0: Yeah, it needs verification before it gets blurted out on an open line call.
3: You know what? You're right. I apologize. I should look into my facts more, but maybe that's something you can look into.
0: Yeah, let's both look
3: because
0: into
3: you
0: it.
3: Know what? Because you know what? I get a lot of my information off CFAX.
0: I don't remember that story. So I'm not going to say I've verified that. That's what I will say understanding.
3: If I could trouble you to look into it, and maybe you could let me know if I'm right or wrong on our next conversation.
0: Well,
3: have a good day, everybody.
0: All right, there you go. You take care. 250-386-1161. We will take a quick break and have more after this.
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0: I still have no idea what he was talking about. I typed City of Victoria 10 million into my search engine, and there's a lot of $10 million news stories about the Community Safety and Well-Being Plan, which is among the more significant expenditures that the City of Victoria has undertaken. Certainly the big story in Victoria for this election. Victoria should have done more sooner. I certainly think so. So do other people. Will it be enough? What they've done so far, what they're doing now to save them at the ballot box. My position is it might be. I'm not ready to write off this council like I had written off the last Victoria council at this point. But ultimately, that's up to the electorate. We will learn a lot from the electorate this fall, regardless of what municipality it's in on any number of different issues. But I have no idea what Roger was talking about, just for the record. 250-386-1161. I have Wendy Hobbs on my board calling in. Wendy, is that you?
21: It is, Adam. How are you?
0: I'm good. Wendy, it turns out that that old bylaw that you were asking questions about last week was actually online. It was on an agenda from 2016 when council resolved to tell staff to update it, and that just never happened for some reason. Do you remember any of that?
21: 2016, probably not. But what I'd like to comment on is, you know, the fire chief, I felt he was, like, defending the staff. And it's like, no. He worries about the fire department. It's the CAO and the councillors who worry about bylaws, make the bylaws. So I would say this was a staff blunder by the CEO who never brought it forward since 2016. But in saying that, in 2023, it should have been dealt with. This council was all about their plans. It was all about their master plans. Their first master plan, quote, and here we are.
0: And it's the first recommendation. It's recommendation one in their first master plan is update this bylaw. Yes. And they still haven't done it yet.
21: Unbelievable. And I checked, and they don't have a meeting until August 17th still. There's no special meeting like, oh, my goodness, you know, we need to call the special snow one because of the trees. We have to worry about the trees, but we're not worried about Langford Municipality and the fire department. Also, I'd like to say something to Kevin, and that is the reason the firefighters didn't get hired until 2023 was previous Stu and council commissioned that master plan. It did not come into effect. They did not, they didn't even see it. They didn't, that master plan was not ready until 2023. So then new council comes in, looks like heroes. Oh, look, we're going to hire all these firefighters. But again, previous council commissioned it. They seem to have a problem with not acknowledging that things that they were finishing was from previous council. And it's really getting tiring. They tried to do the same thing with Veterans Park the other day. Yay, look at us. Well, yeah, that was negotiated in 2020. So just back to the fire plan, the fire. I just find it, you know, they're like all about, they hired all these firefighters, yet here we have a plan a bylaw that has not been passed. Yet you yourself said Saanich adopted theirs and then just upgraded it.
0: Yeah, they did. It was, I have the dates somewhere, but it was 2021. Saanich overhauled their fire bylaw 2021 and they did a housekeeping amendment in late 2024 and that's all it needed. Langford could have done that too.
21: It's my feeling like they just want to look good, but they're really not doing the work because everybody knew it's been all over the place. Crickets, of course, online for voters. Nobody's talking about that. No one's talking about the fact that they did not approve their first master plan back in 2023, and then it's gone all these years with nothing happening. So I think they need to call a special meeting, which they should have already done that, seen as they met, the committee met, staff should have went, oh my goodness, we need to do this. But honestly, if I was a counselor, I'd be going, staff, we need to meet. So why are none of them making this a priority?
0: I don't know, honestly. Of Langford? I really don't know.
21: I don't
0: it's
21: either.
0: Bizarre.
21: It is bizarre because this is a very important issue because I have followed the whole development and pushing for firefighters, and then the commission, the report was commissioned, and then, yep, they got their new firefighters. But why stop there? This, they read the report, they said they needed new firefighters, but why would they not pass that recommendation? It's bizarre, Adam.
0: The chief mentioned time for business to comply and wanting to get the regime right in terms of inspections and fines and whatnot. Okay, that's fair enough. But again,
21: Three years? Or
0: even before that? Like, why wasn't this done in 2010? Like, it's like there's no excuse that I can come to right now to explain why there were no updates after 1989. The 2024 Fire Safety Act, sure, that's a reason, but that's a separate reason. There's two different issues here that are being conflated, and I don't quite frankly understand either of them. So you're not alone.
21: And your CAO is paid a lot of money. They told him to buy the Y, they told him to do this, they told him to do that.
0: How much can you blame one person on? Like, is he the mayor or was somebody else the mayor? I'm trying to figure that out.
21: Except here's the thing. He was taught counselors shouldn't have to worry about things coming back. My other suspicion of this is they just had staff so busy with their own little pet projects. Woodlands Park, you know, Veterans Park, buying the Y, that they put that staff just did not have enough time to do everything. I'm shocked that this was put on the back burner because this should be the number one ahead of every little pet project that they had. Yeah. And they, you know, it's like, I don't know. And when I say that, I think, I would think anybody of a sound mind sitting there in 2023 and saw the first recommendation.
0: Yeah.
21: And a year later, it didn't come. And a year later, you know, at the school district, what we did is motions or recommendations every couple months. We'd say, hey, what happened with this? What happened with that? What happened with this? But I have to say that I don't think their committee structure works. I think that there are other ways of doing it. They have three counselors on a committee, which is absolutely ridiculous because you just get one more person to agree and they get to make all the decisions. You need to have your finance and admin. You know, at the school district, we had an audit committee, which we looked into everything. I just think what they've done in the last 4 years isn't working, and this is a perfect example.
0: Wendy Hobbs, thanks for weighing in. Appreciate the call.
21: Okay. Thanks, Adam.
0: All right.
21: Have a great day.
0: Wendy Hobbs calling in from Langford. I'm out of time. These are my opinions as always. You can agree or disagree as always, but stay safe and have a nice day.
14: 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Everyone needs a little help from
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7: From the National Newsroom of the Canadian Press, I'm Karen Rebo. One of Canada's most recognizable TV news anchors has died. Lloyd Robertson, the chief anchor and senior editor for most of his 35 years at CTV National News before he stepped down in 2011, was 92 years old. The person he passed the torch to was Lisa LaFlamme, who posted last night her heart is heavy with the passing of this true giant. CTV's current chief anchor, Omar Sachedina, shares in his own social media post that Robertson will be deeply missed.
18: To his family, we're sending you lots of love, we're sending you prayers, and also lots of strength. We are all feeling your sadness. Our hearts are very, very heavy today, but he made an enormous impact on this country, and his contribution will never be forgotten.
7: Sachedina said he appreciated his encouragement and advice and said Robertson's magic was in making people feel seen and heard. Robertson won lifetime achievement awards from the broadcasting and journalism industries. He also was inducted into Canada's Walk of Fame and was a member of the Order of Canada. Damage from the devastating wildfire along BC's northwestern Okanagan Lake is still being assessed, but officials are warning of the potential of more fire starts. The BC Wildfire Service says temperatures are expected to increase to the mid-30s and dry lightning storms are in the forecast for tomorrow. The chief of the Okanagan Indian Band says at least 230 homes on the reserve have been destroyed by that fast-moving Bradley Creek fire that swept through west of Vernon on Saturday. A school supervisor in northern Alberta has been charged after a child was struck with a machine belt as part of the school discipline, traditionally known as the strap. Investigators say they learned in recent months that the strap was being used at three schools, Bloom Nort Mennonite School, Wilson Prairie Mennonite School, and Tompkins Mennonite School, as per a signed agreement between the schools and parents. RCMP Corporal Scott Coleman says police want the public to understand that these forms of corporal punishments are criminal offenses. A new survey says most Canadian travelers don't know that Ottawa's travel advisories can void their travel insurance.
22: The poll commissioned by Global Affairs Canada found just 28% of respondents were in fact aware. It also found many weren't sure how embassies abroad can help them. Some wrongly believed embassies could help them find jobs abroad or pay to send a dead relative's body home. And respondents also weren't aware the government can lend money to Canadian travelers for evacuations. The report also found Canadians are receptive to travel advice, but few check Ottawa's alerts before traveling. Global Affairs Canada has said deteriorating global stability is causing an expansion in consular work. Aaron Sousa, The Canadian Press.
7: This is The Canadian Press. In sports, right-hander Jameson Taillon is scheduled to make his Toronto debut today when the Blue Jays wrap up a three-game series against the AL West leading Astros in Houston. The Jays acquired Taillon from the Chicago Cubs before Monday's trade deadline. Hunter Brown will start for the Astros today. Astros dropped Monday's opener before bouncing back last night with a 7-2 win over the Blue Jays. Blue Jays pitcher Treya Savage will have an MRI today on his left knee after he left last night's game in Houston before the start of the third inning. There are four games in the WNBA tonight. The Toronto Tempo, though, have the night off. They lost their seventh straight last night to the host Golden State Valkyries. And in tennis, second-seeded Canadian Félix Auger-Aliassime will begin his National Bank Open tournament tonight in Montreal against Titouan Drogué of France. And in Toronto, Leila Fernandez of Laval, Quebec will play her NBO opener. From the Canadian Press, I'm Karen Rebo.
23: Apple is reportedly challenging the UK government's latest attempt to demand access to the encrypted data of users in their country. The Financial Times says Apple filed the request with a court that oversees government surveillance cases. and issues a secret government legal order demanding access to encrypted user data. OpenAI is taking flack for sending a group of influencers on a fancy trip to a New York resort. When the guests posted about their vacation on TikTok and Instagram, some followers asked if they were going to sleep in a data center. TechCrunch says one influencer deleted a video that she made about the trip. And a new report says at least 12 states have now reported cyber attacks against their water systems that may be linked to Iran. ABC News says officials in Michigan, one of the newer states to report the attacks, are monitoring the situation and coordinating with federal partners. There have been no reports of any disruptions to water supplies or wastewater treatment so far. Minnesota was the first state to report the attacks last week. Multiple reports cite U.S. officials saying the attacks may be linked to Iran. Tech Report, I'm Mark Mayfield.
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5: What if your ideas are not your ideas? Crazy notion, right? In fact, for me, it's a fundamental part of everything that I go through every day. And I'll explain that another time. But it really allows a lot of space for other things when you realize that we don't really have a lot of our own ideas, because then the real ideas that come, they're more special. And that's where we're going to start this conversation. Davis Carbo is here. I found Davis online. So this is where Shane reaches out to random strangers to say hi, unfolds on the radio.

0: unbiased, 50 cognitive biases that shape how you think, decide, and see the world. You do a lot of content online, but this stuff matters to you. How did you get there and why?
1: Oh, so going back kind of early career, I studied human learning and development in school with a focus on educational psychology. And but earlier in my career, like the start of it, I would say, is that I did door-to-door sales in the United States. So I did that for about 7 summers. And during my time, I really learned kind of the nature of decision making and guiding decision making and understanding how our brain works. And about a year ago, year and a half ago, I decided to start posting content online. And as I was searching for what I wanted to create content about, I really wanted to position myself as, an educator, but also getting into understanding something that I could talk about every single day, like what would be really fun to talk about. And so as I started to open up and really dive in deeper into different topics, I got into biases, because as I looked and I really kind of like started unpacking biases in particular, I realized that there's just such a breadth of knowledge. There's so much in there, and there's over 150 to 200 known biases. And so I figured, hey, that would be kind of a perfect series to jump into. And I had already had experience with biases throughout my career, earlier career, but I never had kind of made the full deeper connection that now I have. After creating content about it for a while, I decided to write a book. And so I wrote the book on, that's hopefully going to be building into multiple volumes that covers, or tries to encapsulate everything that we know about biases, the latest research, and can give people a more practical guide to understanding their decision making and how biases come into play there.
0: Well, I have good news for you. I mean, with all the biases that are out there, you can, by the time you get to book 200, all the new research on books 1 through 50 will already be expanded on, so you get to do it over again. So you've created quite the career for yourself. The particular video that I had found was a bit of a research story on storytelling. And the words we use, and I think this is really important, especially, you know, in the media, the words we use and the memories that are associated with them. The notion being that when you get told, use car crashes in the example. So when you get told like there is a bad crash or a big smash up versus cars bumped into each other, the response that people, how they remember it is very different. Help us understand that.
1: Yeah. So in the 70s, two psychologists named Loftus and Palmer ran a study where they were looking to see how memories influenced after the fact of an event. And so what they did is that they brought in a bunch of college students into, I think it was about 50 originally, and they asked them with a questionnaire. They had them watch a video on a car crash, and then they asked them, or they gave them a questionnaire. And one of the questions, they changed one word about in the question for all of the different students. Some they asked how fast were they going when they collided, or the cars collided. And then some they asked, hit. And then they also asked smashed and some softer words. But the most important one was smashed. And they found that the students that were asked how far or how fast the cars were going when they smashed into each other, estimated about 42 miles per hour was their general speed. And with softer words like collided, they found it was like 32. So there was a difference in how fast people perceived or remembered the cars were going just off of the changing of one word. But that didn't really answer the question of, did this actually distort memories, or was this just kind of playing into semantics of the word? And so they brought back, in the second study, they brought back students. They asked them the same general questions of hit, collided, smashed. But then they waited and brought the students back a second time 2 weeks later. And then they asked them another question, which was, do you remember any broken glass? Now, in the video, there was no broken glass. But just by using the different words, people that saw that or read that the word was smashed of when the cars smashed into each other remembered broken glass that wasn't there. And so they found that this was kind of the basis for the misinformation effect, which is the tendency for information received after an event to distort

0: distort how the event is remembered.
1: So this gets into all kinds of different pockets now. And yeah. This is where it's wild for me, because as a word guy, the words matter, and that's everything for me always. And so when the insertion of the word, that means now we can control people's memories in theory by the way that we describe something. So yep. Much like when you're sitting with, and this is a thing, this is relationships, this is life, this is work, this is news, this is everything. When you're sitting with, I'm sitting with my buddy Davis, we're sitting down and having a beer, and we're just complaining about our girlfriends. And it's like you sit and you're creating a narrative for somebody else. And the words you use will impact the way that they remember that conversation. And so that's yeah. just in real life. But then you also have this actual memory thing. And we've talked about this here on the show, Davis, that you haven't heard, that we've talked about how through the course of time, when we recall, then we recall, then we recall, situationally, it's always a different experience, right? Like if you're in a positive scenario, you're hanging out with the fellas having a good time, you're like, oh yeah, that was a terrible day. This happened, but we got through it. But if you're in a negative scenario, your recall could be like, it was the worst day of my life. And so there's the future part, there is the past part, and then there's the present part of every single aspect of our lives this touches on. There's 200 more books for you.
0: Yeah. Yeah. It can go really as deep as you want to pull it. As I started diving into the research for, you know, writing this book, it was just like, oh, that seems pretty straightforward. But then as you start to see patterns across different biases and how they all start to interact together, then you realize, oh, wow, we are really, for lack of a better term, overwhelmed with information, and our brain is just trying to adapt and just trying to make the best of it. But these kind of biases, these errors, these predictable issues in our decision making actually have longstanding effects.
1: I often use the phrase, words can be used for good or words can be used for evil. It's up to you. And what does that all tell you about this generally? Because I'm sure that you, like everybody else, you hear trolls and stuff online. They talk about, oh, you sheep. Oh, you follow along, blah, blah, blah. Well, they're kind of right. I mean, they're not right from the point that everybody is sort of willing participants in all of this. But if it's a blind spot and we don't realize it's happening and someone is actually saying some of these things, whether it's marketing, politics, you could put it anywhere. Sometimes we are following and we don't really know. And therefore, while we don't mean to be, we can result in kind of being sheep.
0: And that's really the importance of understanding this stuff, is to not fall prey to it. But the thing that's important to understand about biases in general is just like, really, what are they and where do they come from? And so our brain, we make about 35,000 decisions a day. That's, you know, 35,000. That's an incredible number. And 95% or so, you know, around 33,000 of those decisions are made subconsciously and automatically. And Daniel Kahneman wrote a book called Thinking Fast and Slow, where he outlines that this thinking is called system one thinking, but it's essentially what I like to refer to as your autopilot.
1: Oh, autopilot's good. I love that term. Davis Carbo is here. How is it possible that one word could change the way we recall things and the way we remember them? What if our brain is lying to us? We're going to find more out about how we live in autopilot next.
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1: Davis Carbo is here. I'm Shane Hewitt. Memories being changed and manipulated by one word. We need to know what autopilot we function on. What's going on, Davis?
0: Brain does this to be able to conserve energy, because if it has to slow down and go through logical analysis and rational thinking every single time it wants to make a decision, we would never make it out of bed in the morning. And so our brain, in an attempt to conserve this energy, will create shortcuts or rules of thumb. And these are what are known as heuristics. And these rules of thumb are really helpful a majority of the time. But when they lead to an error in our decision making, because they are predictable, that is when you're left with a bias. And so I'll give you an example. Is that there's the availability heuristic, which is the tendency when we're trying to recall how common something is or remember how common something is. We usually rely on how quickly something comes to mind. And we think it's more common if we think of it quicker. And then the bias is the tendency to overvalue things that come to mind too quickly and misrepresent it for how often something happens. So for example, when Jaws came out in the 70s, people were so freaked out about that movie because it was so graphic and it was so intense that beach attendance dropped and plummeted across the U.S. when in reality, the odds, the actual odds of a shark attack happening are like astronomically low. And so that's where we see the heuristic, but then we also see the bias because, you know, some people didn't even go to the beach on a lake where there's not even sharks. like you see that kind of stuff happen. We see there's a bias called authority bias, where we basically defer our judgment to an authority figure. There's the bandwagon effect, where when we see multiple people doing something, it gives us higher credibility to go do it and to just go along with it. You know, there's so many different biases when you start looking at the entire breadth of them all, and you see, wow, like our brains are overwhelmed and we can fall easily to a lot of these influences.
1: Yeah, the shortcuts and the fear of looking bad, the fear of not belonging, right? I mean, fundamentally everything right. that they do. Have you seen the research that they did? It's a video that I've seen. The research about the waiting room and the lady in the waiting room with the doctor's office. This fits in nicely.
0: The stand up where they stand
1: the
0: up.
1: The stand up one. Yeah, so yeah. I'll describe it for people and then you can sort of exaggerate expand the thought. Is that the basic notion is simple, is that there's a waiting room and there's no receptionist. It's like a doctor's office. And there's, I don't know, remember three or four people that were in that waiting room and a new person walks into the waiting room and then someone gets up and goes into the doctor's office, right? It's no big deal. And then all of a sudden, I think it was a tone that they used. It was like a beep or something, wasn't it? And then everybody stood up except for the new person who had never been a part of it. And they just were sitting down and then kind of looked around the room and you can see it on the video and then slowly just kind of was like, what am I doing? And everyone stood up and then everybody sat down again. And this pattern reoccurs over and over again. And then it gets sort of normalized that everybody does it. You should do it too. And then as the room drains, as they bring people into the doctor's office or as they portray they're into the doctor's office, that original person who walked in is by themselves. And when the beep happened, they still repeated the stand-up behavior by themselves. And then when a new person came in the room, they encouraged the new person to stand up during the beep. And now the pattern is set. It's remarkable. And it's just a video of a fake doctor's office beeping and standing up.
0: The way to counter bias and just kind of in general bias is slowing down and trying to enter logical, deeper thought. You know, bias isn't always necessarily a bad thing, but the idea is that you want to be able to slow down. And if you're not taking the time to actually think things through, then you're going to just go along with it.
1: Is it safe to say that your brain is basically saying, well, that was safe last time. It should be safe this time. Therefore, I don't have to worry about it. Threat assessment turned off.
0: Well, how it works, because the brain does follow a predictable process of thinking through decisions. And the first two steps, the first step is emotional tagging by the amygdala. So the amygdala, I'm sure you know, is the threat detection center, but it also oversees just general emotions. And so what it's doing is that it's scanning for information or cues through like sight, touch, taste, etc. And it's looking for things that are relevant. And then what it does is that when it indicates something that's important or relevant, then the second step is that of pattern recognition through the hippocampus. So those two processes of something emotionally salient coming into purview, right? Something that's important. And then the brain saying what happened last time. And those two steps are what make up the majority of our decision making. It's only if something goes wrong, like confusion or a problem something new is when our brain slows down, pumps the brake, and we enter step three, which is a logical analysis.
1: You walk in the room and you realize something's different, but you don't know what it is. You can't figure it out yet. That's where right. That's where the automation broke. And your brain was like, whoa, whoa, whoa, whoa, whoa, whoa. Something's different here. We don't know what it is. We can't figure it out. And isn't that the craziest thing? You know what I hear in this, Davis, is that it's living in the past. Like there's zero presence to it. It is 100% living in the past. And then we just tap into the memory, tap in the memory, tap in the memory. And so when people say like, I want to create a new future and I want to have a great day today and I'm tired of these bad habits. Well, that's all of it right there is that your evaluation of the current scenario is based on the past and somehow you have to reset that. Is there a way to reset it?
0: Yeah, it's practicing awareness and mindfulness. Is that when a new situation comes up or any type of situation, like your brain's just going to try to move quick, right? And most of the time that works, but you need to be able to slow down and try to think things through if you want to just not fall to or move quicker than you want at the expense of accuracy. And so the past has a lot of structuring, right? Like your brain, if something was safe yesterday and the day before, like for example, you know, you're going to walk up to the coffee machine and you're going to go through multiple decisions to get your coffee. Which mug do I grab? Put the filter, scoop the coffee, but you've done it so many times that your brain's it doesn't see a need to think through anything deeper. So that's where you're going to move faster. And so yes, to your point, the past really does shape our current present and therefore our future. But to counter that, it's just slowing down and trying to be as present as possible when it's an important decision to make.
1: I was trying to think of some ways that this happens. Just like you said, coffee is such a great example, making coffee. Because not only that, then you go to bed and you're like, oh, did I make the coffee? And then you lock the doors, which in theory is the craziest notion, generally speaking, because statistically, most everybody's never been broken into. So there's your bias is that it's dangerous to leave your door unlocked. Then you don't remember if you locked it. Then you go upstairs and then you wonder if you locked it. The threat assessment kicks in. And then now you're like, whoa, what if someone breaks in? And then you go downstairs and then you check it, but it's already locked because you locked it out of automation when you go. Turning the lights off, turning the stove off, right? Even driving to work, the sort of hypnotic state of driving. All of these things, they're present always. And you can actually get a bit of a kick out of them, I think, if you follow them and you pay it, you're like, oh my God, what is going on, brain?
0: I always crack up at the thought of just you hop in the car, driving to work, you blink, and then you're there, and you're like, whoa, where did the last 30 minutes go?
1: Well, or you miss the turn, and you drive the same way every day, and you're like, how did I just miss the turn? So here, Ottawa is a little bit north of me. I'm in a village just about 40 minutes south of Ottawa. And as I come down, it's the highway's called the 416. As I come down the 416, you get to Ogdensburg, New York, in the border crossing. And I was in a phone call and it was hot. It was a hot phone call. And I was driving along and I hung up the phone call and I was just kind of sitting in quiet. And I was like, there's an awful lot of trees around. Where am I? I just about drove to the border crossing because I was so in automation of driving that I missed the turn to go home. It's wild stuff. Davis Carbo, C-A-R-B-O, at Davis Carbo on the socials. That's how I found Davis. I suggest you follow if you're curious about sort of breaking patterns, learning some of these biases that are in there is a great way to go. One of 200 book conversations that we'll try to have on the radio as he unfolds them. Now, this is great work, Davis. Thanks for sharing it with us.
0: Hey, thanks for having me.
12: Now this update from the Canadian Press. One of Canada's most recognizable TV news anchors has died. Lloyd Robertson, the chief anchor and senior editor for most of his 35 years at CTV National News before he stepped down in 2011, was 92 years old. CTV's current chief anchor, Omar Sachedina, shares in his own social media post that Robertson will be deeply missed and that his magic was in making people feel seen and heard. Damage from the devastating wildfire along BC's northwestern Okanagan Lake is still being assessed, but officials are now warning of the potential of more fire starts. The BC Wildfire Service says temps are expected to rise to the mid-30s and dry lightning storms are in the forecast for tomorrow. The chief of the Okanagan Indian Band says at least 230 homes on the reserve have been destroyed. U.S. President Donald Trump says a deal on the Strait of Hormuz could come as early as today or tomorrow. From the Canadian Press, I'm Karen.
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1: Money and divorce. That's what we've been talking about. Anita Bruinsma, clarityonyourmoney.com, writes about this, has written many articles on it, and even in a reasonably amicable divorce, in that you've got your agreement, your divorce is done, you might not like each other, but you'd kind of go co-parent in a good way. When you're 50-50 or 60-40 or somewhere close to equally contributing to all the things, there's probably a structure in your separation agreement that says you pay for this much of activities and you pay for this much activities. But what happens when one person wants the kid to play hockey and one person wants the kid to play soccer? Who pays for that? And this is one of those important money conversations, Anita, that we need to have.
35: It is. And you're right, Shane, that these things can be outlined in a separation agreement, which every couple with kids is required to have something that outlines how you're going to care for your children together, and also who's going to pay for all of those child-related expenses. And so your agreement might lay it out, and that's all well and good, but when it comes to actually executing that agreement and following through on that, there are a lot of things that can really get in the way of making that run really smoothly. And so one of those things is what we refer to as extraordinary expenses. And those are some of the things you just mentioned, the summer camp, the competitive sports, tutoring, like these kinds of costs that are really expensive. The idea is that ideally both parents are going to agree ahead of time that they're going to spend money on this thing. And the guideline is that those costs are necessary and reasonable. However, you know, that interpretation is wide open. I mean, one parent might see that overnight camp as necessary and reasonable, and the other parent might not. And so then now you're suddenly in this conflict where it's like, you know, who's actually going to pay for that camp? And it causes a lot of friction. And it's really something that's hard to figure out when you're putting together your separation agreement, because it's really hard to look forward and see what kind of things your kids are going to do down the road. So, for example, I had one client whose daughter took up horseback riding, which is a really expensive hobby. They never saw that coming. And that has caused a lot of challenges in terms of, you know, who's actually going to pay for that.
1: You're talking to the guy that's daughter had a couple of horses, and I'll add one layer onto that. The horse was a gift from grandma, not my mother, but then it was now my responsibility to pay for the horse boarding or my portion of it when I didn't ask for the gift, right? Like, how wild is that notion? Then you can translate this into other things, and here's some other experiences, of course, that people will go through, some of which may have happened in my life. He's a good hockey player. He's going to make it to the show. We got to get him in more camps. He's got to play AAA. And then, which I hate to break it to you, kid's not going to make it. And then the other one would be braces. Oh yeah, kids need braces. I'm going to get them braces. And it's like, okay, but like you, now? Do they need them now? Can they wait 6 months? Like, what's the deal? These are all real life decisions, as playful as I try to make them. They happen.
35: They absolutely do. And so the braces example might be one parent says, well, I want to get a second opinion. And the other parent says, no, I trust this person. Let's just go ahead and do it. And so the agreement would say, well, parents will have to agree ahead of time before the money is spent. And again, that looks fine on paper and it seems very, very rational. But let's face it, parents who are divorced, even as you say, even if it's amicable, you know, other emotions get in the way and it makes it really, really hard to come to that compromise. And there are those very emotional ones like the hockey, for example, and dance, competitive dance is another one that comes up a lot as being very, very expensive. And it's really no good answer, actually. There's no good solution to this problem. I mean, one approach would be to go back to mediation. So, you know, I've done this personally in my relationship. We've had to go back to mediation and talk about these issues with someone who's helped us come to a resolution in terms of how we're going to pay for them. So it's definitely a challenge. But there are even those smaller expenses that are also very difficult. So some expenses are sort of borne by the parents and it doesn't fall under this sort of like extraordinary expense framework. It's just the things you buy for your kid every day, right? It's the new shoes. It's the haircuts. It's school supplies. It's paying for the school field trip, all of those sorts of things. And those sorts of things are expected to be paid by the parent when the child is with them. So if you have shared custody, if my kid's with me, I'm going to pay for the haircut. And then next time you're going to pay for the haircut. But in some relationships, one parent tends to do more of the buying for the kid. They might be the one who takes the kids to buy the running shoes and the new baseball glove and the sports cleats, and they take them for the haircuts, and the other parent doesn't do any of that. And those kind of costs don't fall into this, let's record them and split them at the end of the year sort of framework. These are just costs that you're paying day to day. And so it does happen that that parent who is more engaged with their child, more proactive, is definitely going to be bearing a bigger brunt of those expenses.
1: And trust me, your 15-year-old does not need $300 in extensions and highlights. But that's legit. Like, these things happen, especially in a divorce scenario when you have people that are sort of competing for the children's approval, which, as much as that's a joke, but it's kind of true. And so these things really do happen. And it's funny that you said about haircuts, because then all of a sudden the haircuts just stop getting scheduled on one person's visit, right? We don't have time to get it, so you're going to have to get it this week. And you know, these things start to add up. And I remember I had said to my ex at one point. I said, you know, this free horse thing is the worst thing we could have ever done. We would have been better off to buy the horse and just got help onboarding every month in the big picture of all things, right? So, but if things aren't decided in advance, and I hate to say it, but this is the keep track of every conversation. Because after the fact, well, I paid for braces and you didn't pay for braces. Yeah, you volunteered to do it, remember? And that gets forgotten real quick a couple of years later.
35: It sure does. And so there are some software programs or some apps or I guess online applications that are available to help parents do that. So they will, you know, parents will log on, record the expense. The other parents will approve the expense. Then the one parent puts in the cost of the expense. The app automatically splits it proportionally according to your separation agreement. And at the end of the year, it spits out a report that says parent A owes parent B this much money. So that's one way of doing it because it sort of takes the emotion out of it. And you don't have to communicate with the other parent as often because you're sort of using this third party app. And so I personally found that to be very helpful, especially in the first few years with tracking those expenses. And it did kind of take the emotion out of it. And that was actually very good. Because the last thing you want is exactly what you mentioned about the haircut's not going to get scheduled when my kid's with me. It's the kids who end up suffering because maybe they're not getting the new running shoes when they need them. And now they also feel in the middle. They feel guilty about it. It's a very, very bad situation. So it's super important for parents to sort this out like adults and find ways of working through it.
1: You want to talk about going to the mall and brand names versus, you know, I go back to my day. It'd be like going to Fields or someplace like that to get a shirt versus going to Coach.
35: Well, and this is the other challenge. So I came across this where, you know, their dad bought them these Blundstone boots when they were 10 years old. And it's like, when you're 10 years old, you wear shoes for about 4 months before your feet get too big for them. And so I didn't approve of that. But at the end of the day, you know, I just sort of bit the bullet and said, well, you know, it is what's best for the kids. I don't want to cause too much trouble, so I'll pay for them. Same happens with baseball gear. You know, you can buy a very expensive bat or the cheap bat. And sometimes as the other parent, you just have to sort of say, okay, well, you know, I appreciate the other parent made that purchase. And so I'm just going to pay for half of it.
1: Did you have to buy hockey sticks like some hockey parents did? Because those ones were always a delightful $300 surprise. Hockey skates, another one.
35: Yeah, no, all of those expenses. But I'm also the one who would look for the secondhand skates. So, you know.
1: I love how frugal you are. It's so good.
35: I really am.
1: track everything, and it sounds square. No, we've got a good thing. Just trust me. It's absolutely worth it. Even on WhatsApp, you can used to be able to export a text version of all the conversations, and it just will come in handy if anybody needs to refer to it. Look, you actually said that, and hopefully you don't have to be like Anita and get back in front of a new mediator, spend that money just to get new solutions for problems that don't need to be solved. It's clarityonyourmoney.com if you want to get connected with Anita. She writes about all these things, navigating money. Financial planner is what Anita does, but of course part of planning is being able to navigate life too. So Anita, awesome stuff. I appreciate you.
35: Okay, thanks Shane.
0: Where the noise stops and the conversation begins.
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1: It's Good News Tuesday. 71010 is the text line. You get to make your wish, any wish, no consequences. What is your magical wish? Text it in. Maureen in Windsor says, not to be a Debbie Downer, but if I could please have my late granddaughter return from heaven and walk across the stage next week for a grade 12 grad. Forget your magic stick, wish stick. I believe I would need an entire tree for this wish. Thank you, Shane and Co. Dreams are good. That is amazing, Maureen. It is authentic and honest, and it's exactly what Good News Tuesday is a love for those family members. Thank you for sharing that. 71010, your wish, any wish. I wish for simpler times with everybody getting along, no crime, and being able to keep your windows and doors open at night without worries. For world peace, Cheryl. It's Good News Tuesday. Share your good news. No matter how big or how small, good news makes good news, babies. So let's make more of it. Text it in. This is a segment where we're going to connect with Victoria today. It's called What's On Your Mind. This particular edition of the show is called What's On Your Mind, Lisa Best. Right. Now, everyone in Victoria knows Lisa at CFAX 1070. poor Lisa has to work with Ryan.
35: Well,
1: in the mornings.
35: Ryan's a godsend.
1: You think so?
5: Oh, he's always chipper.
1: He's always happy. This is why he's suspicious to me. He loves his guitar.
5: Yes,
1: he's always smiling. He's generally, he loves his family. He loves his city.
5: Yes.
1: Something's not right with that guy.
5: Or something's very right on the other side of it. Maybe not right is right.
1: He's a lovely human being. I thoroughly enjoy my time.
5: He really is. He's one of a kind because he's just always optimistic.
1: Yeah, that's great. Ryan and Lisa, News Talk 1070 in Victoria. And you join us now for What's on Your Mind, Lisa Best, where we open up the floor to whatever is on your mind. Where are we going?
5: Well, we're talking motorcycles because beyond mics, I would say motorcycles are my other passion.
1: Really?
5: And they have been for about 35 years.
1: 35 years of motorcycle riding.
5: Yes, I started when I was 5.
1: That's illegal.
5: That's good math.
1: That's,
5: I saw that go in your head.
1: I did. I had to think about it. You can see my counting eyebrow.
5: Synapse was firing hard there.
1: Very good. Yeah. Okay, so tell me about your love for motorcycles. Why? What is it about a motorcycle that is amazing for Lisa?
5: I wanted to be an equine specialist.
1: Hmm.
5: And something in my prior life, I did something bad karma, bad juju. So I'm deadly allergic to horses.
1: Oh, no way.
5: Yeah. Yeah. Really. I've shown up in emergency. So,
1: it's that bad.
5: Oh, it's that deadly. I'm not kidding, deadly. So,
1: oh, wow. Okay.
5: My next choice was the Iron Horse. And the motorcycle to me is the closest I get to riding a horse. But that said, it's distinct in itself, in its sense of freedom. And that sense of freedom, just like riding a horse, comes with a sense of danger, strong possibility of danger, something going sideways. And that's what makes it so thrilling.
1: Okay. Well, you live in a great city for a motorcycle. That's for sure.
5: Absolutely. I lived in Ottawa and I remember, going down the Queensway on Christmas Day with Christmas lights on my bike. So there's times in Ottawa, there's times in Toronto, and Montreal, it's out of the ice storms that you can ride. So it's fantastic across Canada. There's even snow tires if you want to get into that. But for the most part, this is the city where people can ride all year round. And a lot of people do because, as you know, the price of gas, well, maybe just recently went down, but we never know what's going to happen next.
1: Okay. Now, tell me about the Malahat in a motorcycle.
5: Malahat's fine. The Malahat's a major highway. It's the twisting roads that are exciting. I was born and raised in Winnipeg, so I know what the wide open prairies are like. I still have ice in my veins. And I took my course in Winnipeg. And I can tell you, the only thing I remember about that course X amount of years ago was a big biker dude yelling shoulder check. And I can't tell you how many times that has saved my bacon.
1: Really?
5: Yes. And I do know with driving courses, one of the number one fail reasons is because new drivers fail to shoulder check.
1: Really?
5: People fail to look. When's now, the last time you shoulder check in your car?
1: I consciously try to do it because I think I do a great job with it, right? So I always try to make sure that I look. So here's the thing. Mm-hmm. Driving safety is a thing for you. Not only is it just like, don't die today, which is generally a good plan, but you actually have like you get involved with training.
5: I am a senior instructor for the Vancouver Island Safety Council. I was an instructor for the Ottawa Safety Council prior to moving. I'm also on the board and deeply involved with all aspects of safety on two wheels. And my students come back to me and say, I'm a better driver because I took the course. Yeah. It's not just me. We have great instructors. Ottawa has great instructors. Toronto has great instructors. You know, most major cities have riding courses. And if you don't mind humbling yourself a little bit, you can be a much better rider.
1: Should normal drivers take a motorcycle course even if they don't want to ride a motorcycle?
5: No, because you have to be passionate about it. And we do get people in saying, my partner wanted me to do this. I feel I should do this now at this point in my life. You have to want to do it because it's kind of an all hands on deck sport. And that's why it's not always for everyone. Your hands and your feet are always engaged and your mind is always engaged. We call it SIPDE. The acronym stands for scan, identify, predict, decide, and execute. You are constantly using your SIPDE skills. That's why motorcycling is so tiring. And that's why, especially in the beginning, you have to stop frequently to reset.
1: Mm-hmm. Okay.
5: Because so can happen if you're not constantly focused on the road.
1: Okay, got it. Now, here's my question about motorcycles. Now, I was always a convertible, convertible guy. I was, you know, I like them. Nice. But now that I live outside the city, I've considered it more. So why should somebody who's considered it, how should I test drive it? How should I experience it? I mean, I've ridden motorcycles before, but I've never, it's never been me solo get your license kind of thing. How does somebody who's curious dig into it?
5: So when you say you've ridden off-road?
1: Yeah, I've ridden off-road. I mean, I've ridden motorcycles before. You know,
5: my so you have an idea of it. I mean, we get some people coming that have never driven a car.
1: Oh, wow.
5: Yeah. Like I had a student last weekend who doesn't drive. He just wanted to get his bike license first.
1: Can you do that?
5: Yes, you can.
1: Oh, how about that? Okay, now here's the big question. I've got one less than a minute left. Lisa Best, CFAX 1070 Victoria, because all the motorcycle people here want to know about your motorbike. 30 seconds, go.
5: My bike?
1: Yeah.
5: My bike, its nickname is Sherpa because I carry everybody else's stuff because I teach. Yeah. It is a senior citizen. It's a 23-year-old Yamaha Silverado. It looks like a Harley, but a quarter of the price. I used to have a Road King, but it was boring to me, so I just kept switching it up in different Harleys and different bikes. But I don't condone one particular brand. Whatever you choose to ride is your business. No judging. If you're on two wheels, I'm happy about that, and try to keep yourself safe.
1: All right, I love this. Ryan and Lisa, grab their podcast on the iHeart app. Go listen to the show because you can stream it on the iHeart app. And with the time change, by the way, if you're in Ontario or Quebec, you get the inherent. It's not even early for you. It's late. It's lunchtime listening almost. Lisa Best, thank you. What's on your mind, Lisa Best? It's great to see you.
5: Thank you, Shane. A pleasure.
1: Shane Hewitt in the Night Shift. We're going to be right back.

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6: From the National Newsroom of the Canadian Press, I'm Karen Rebo. One of Canada's most recognizable TV news anchors has died. Lloyd Robertson, the chief anchor and senior editor for most of his 35 years at CTV National News before he stepped down in 2011, was 92 years old. The person he passed the torch to was Lisa LaFlamme, who posted last night her heart is heavy with the passing of this true giant. CTV's current chief anchor, Omar Sachedina, shares in his own social media post that Robertson will be deeply missed.
7: To his family, we're sending you lots of love, sending you prayers, and also lots of strength. We are all feeling your sadness. Our hearts are very, very heavy today, but he made an enormous impact on this country, and his contribution will never be forgotten.
6: Sachedina said he appreciated his encouragement and advice and said Robertson's magic was in making people feel seen and heard. Robertson won Lifetime Achievement Awards from the broadcasting and journalism industries. He also was inducted into Canada's Walk of Fame and was a member of the Order of Canada. Damage from the devastating wildfire along BC's northwestern Okanagan Lake is still being assessed, but officials are warning of the potential of more fire starts. The BC Wildfire Service says temperatures are expected to increase to the mid-30s and dry lightning storms are in the forecast for tomorrow. The chief of the Okanagan Indian Band says at least 230 homes on the reserve have been destroyed by that fast-moving Bradley Creek fire that swept through west of Vernon on Saturday. A school supervisor in northern Alberta has been charged after a child was struck with a machine belt as part of the school discipline, traditionally known as the strap. Investigators say they learned in recent months that the strap was being used at three schools, Bloom Nort Mennonite School, Wilson Prairie Mennonite School, and Tompkins Mennonite School, as per a signed agreement between the schools and parents. RCMP Corporal Scott Coleman says police want the public to understand that these forms of corporal punishments are criminal offenses. A new survey says most Canadian travelers don't know that Ottawa's travel advisories can void their travel insurance.
8: The poll commissioned by Global Affairs Canada found just 28% of respondents were in fact aware. It also found many weren't sure how embassies abroad can help them. Some wrongly believed embassies could help them find jobs abroad or pay to send a dead relative's body home. And respondents also weren't aware the government can lend money to Canadian travelers for evacuations. The report also found Canadians are receptive to travel advice, but few check Ottawa's alerts before traveling. Global Affairs Canada has said deteriorating global stability is causing an expansion in consular work. Aaron Sousa, The Canadian Press.
6: This is The Canadian Press. In sports, right-hander Jameson Taillon is scheduled to make his Toronto debut today when the Blue Jays wrap up a three-game series against the AL West leading Astros in Houston. The Jays acquired Taillon from the Chicago Cubs before Monday's trade deadline. Hunter Brown will start for the Astros today. Astros dropped Monday's opener before bouncing back last night with a 7-2 win over the Blue Jays. Blue Jays pitcher Treya Savage will have an MRI today on his left knee after he left last night's game in Houston before the start of the third inning. There are four games in the WNBA tonight. The Toronto Temple, though, have the night off. They lost their seventh straight last night to the host Golden State Valkyries. And in tennis, second-seeded Canadian Félix Auger-Aliassime will begin his National Bank Open tournament tonight in Montreal against Titouan Drogué of France. And in Toronto, Leila Fernandez of Laval, Quebec will play her NBO opener. From the Canadian Press, I'm Karen Rebo.
3: 3 years later, the wait is over.
4: Oi, welcome back. Good to see you.
9: You too.
3: The fourth season of Ted Lasso returns to Apple TV Plus, with the first of 10 episodes being released today. Jason Sudeikis returns as the college football coach turned soccer coach who now leads a women's team. The murder trial of the man accused of killing Tupac Shakur begins next week in Las Vegas.
10: All eyes on me.
11: Dwayne Davis is accused of orchestrating the 1996 murder and faces life in prison without parole if convicted. The Clark County District Attorney's Office has submitted a list of potential witnesses that contains over 200 names. The trial is set to begin August 10th. Shakur was sitting at a red light when a white Cadillac pulled up next to him and someone inside opened fire. On September the 7th, 1996, he was shot multiple times and died 6 days later. I'm Mark Mayfield.
3: There's concern over the health of Perez Hilton. Deputies responded to a home in Florida's Miami-Dade County last night after receiving calls that a man was live streaming on TikTok while hurting himself. The sheriff's office says he was taken to the hospital for medical attention. If you or anyone you know is in need of help, the Suicide and Crisis Lifeline can be reached 24/7 by calling or texting 988. That's entertainment. I'm Daria Albinger.
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13: Kelly Lozon is here to talk about innocent people who are not claimed to be innocent by others. It's kind of interesting, actually. Imagine being, I guess maybe it's too Hollywood of me, but imagine, you know, you're sitting at home, you're watching your favorite show, and all of a sudden the cops come through the door and they arrest you for something you didn't do. Now, I did just watch a movie about AI and all this, so that in itself is very, very scary. But that would be terrible. It would be terrible to think that you're in jail and you didn't do something. And I don't mean like the folks who are like, I'm innocent. No, I mean like the people who are just full-on wrongfully convicted, and a breakdown of science, a breakdown of the system or whatever, just means they can't prove what they need to prove to get out. That would feel very scary to me. Kelly, this matters to you.
16: This does. And it, you know, it's interesting. It means so much to me. And yet I'm not a justice impacted person. No one in my family is justice impacted. And yet I think just the very reality of, like you said, you could be sitting at home and all of a sudden there's a knock

0: I don't want to diminish a value of a podcast as we sit here creating one right now.
1: Sure.
0: But these are big. Like, these are big topics and heavy impact people. Not to mention, of course, everybody's innocent, Kelly, right? So, like, you have to be able to comb through the people that are legitimately wrongfully convicted, and at the same time, approach them in a way that there's probably so much to go through. I find what you're doing amazing.
1: Oh, thank you. It's a labor of love. And I guess what makes my podcast maybe a little bit different is that it's aimed at having conversations with people who have been impacted by wrongful convictions. So it's not only stories of exonerees. It's lawyers and police officers and filmmakers and students and, you know, pretty much anybody who has had that ripple effect hit them. Because that's the thing with wrongful convictions, is that the effects are so far reaching that it's, you know, not just the victim, not just the person who's wrongfully convicted, but it ripples out and we're all impacted in our own way. So these conversations are there to just kind of bring that to light, that this is their experience with the world of wrongful convictions.
0: Mm-hmm. How do you find them? Like, how do you find these stories?
1: So I've been working in this world for, I don't know, 20 some odd years. So I've made some connections along the way. One of the places where I have had the really good fortune of encountering a lot of, you know, Innocence Network community members is at the Innocence Conference. There's an annual conference held in the States by the Innocence Network, and there is usually over 1,000 people there, exonerees, advocates, lawyers, innocence projects. And, you know, you have learning sessions, but you also have time to make connections and interact with these people whose stories you're hearing.
0: Hmm. Wow. It's interesting. It's fascinating to me. And I can't help but not let go of the helplessness feeling that those people must be going through. And at the same time, if somebody shows up like a new lawyer and we've got new evidence, or if there's a podcast or a conversation that you're creating and others that do what you do, it would be like a drug, Kelly, like for the wrongfully convicted people, right? Like, how careful do you have to be to not give false promise to somebody just because you've decided to take on the conversation? Because that almost would be torture worse than not knowing.
1: Yeah, so for myself, I cannot speak for anyone else, but for myself, that's not what I lead with. I don't open with, hey, I'm doing a podcast, do you want to have a conversation? It's usually we've sat and we've chatted, and a lot of the people who I've invited on my podcast are people that I've known for years, and we have a relationship, and it's easier for me to then say, hey, would you be willing to come on and tell your story? That said, I do get cold calls from people who are like, I heard your podcast and I really want to come on and I really want to have a conversation with you. And in those cases, I'll do my due diligence and, you know, make sure everything is above board. The thing is, too, I'm dealing with people who have been exonerated. They have been proven innocent. Their convictions have been overturned. So it's not just people saying, but I'm innocent, right? Like, these are people who have gone through the legal system, the legal process, have been declared innocent. And, you know, we made a mistake the first time around with your case.
0: It must be awesome to see, but also incredible to see. You hear these stories about people that have never known the internet and people have never known cell phones and how the world has changed around them when they come out. What's the difference?
1: What's the difference?
0: Well, that you see, because I mean, even though that if you have someone that's come out, say 3 years ago or 5 years ago, I mean, sure, their whole development was put on pause in some ways, I'm sure.
1: Absolutely.
0: And then all of a sudden you're seeing in the last 5 years, they've gone from, I've never even known a cell phone to now they're texting you regularly and listening to podcasts on a phone. Like that.
1: Yeah.
0: That little window even is big growth.
1: Sure. It's, and actually I've just, befriended a gentleman who was released after 8 years. So, I mean, he went in and there were cell phones and there were, you know,

0: cable TV and whatever else. But there are certain things where he'll message me something. I'll send a message back and he'll say, oh, I didn't even think that was a possibility. That's obviously a sign of how long I was separated, right? Because the world goes on and it goes on so quickly. And so there are certain things that we take for granted and, you know, they have not had the chance. They haven't had that same luxury as to grow up with the outside world that we have. And so it is, it's really interesting. It's a good check on myself of the things that I take for granted in this world. And, you know, that I assume everybody has access to. When you see these people genuinely surprised by the way that certain things work. One of my really good friends spent 16 years in prison in the States. When she came out, she went to the movie theaters and she went to wash her hands. And she stood there and she started crying because she didn't know how to turn the water on. She didn't realize that they were like motion activated now, right? Like she's sitting there looking like, where are the taps? What do I do? And, you know, she had this absolute meltdown because she didn't know how, you know, she's like, you took the taps away while I was in prison. And then she saw somebody else come up and just put their hands under and then the water magically started pouring. And she was like, okay, I've got this. Like I can handle this. But again, it's these things that we just take for granted on a daily basis. Now that same individual is part of the Indiana Innocence Project. She's part of the Illinois Innocence Project. She's huge into police training in Illinois. So you talk about growth, right? Like you go from not knowing how to wash your hands to now being this absolute superstar in the innocence community.
1: It's fascinating. KellyLauzon.ca. We're going to take a little break here, Kelly. And I'm curious about one thing, and I guess I'm speculating. But what occurs to me as I listen to your story, that there must be a fine line. Being jaded must be an important tool in this. Even like we generally say it's a bad thing, but it seems to me that there must be, because otherwise you have to have the bite to make sure that this doesn't happen to other people. At the same time, you must be incredibly grateful because everything you've been through has brought you to this point where you can be who the person you are today. And that must be mixed emotions. I'm going to get that answer coming up for you next. Shane Hewitt on the Night Shift with Kelly Lauzon and Wrongfully Worse Podcast.
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1: The podcast is called Wrongfully Yours. Kelly Lozon is joining us now. Kelly's a professor, but deeply involved with all things in and around Ottawa and Canada when it comes to wrongful convictions. The podcast is great. I do look forward to hearing some stories from the podcast so people can go find out. But Kelly, before we went to the break, there must be an element of, because you have to have some bite. You have to be pissed off. You have to say, I want to make sure this doesn't happen to anybody else when someone has been wrongfully convicted. At the same time, the person who you are today and the people you're surrounded by that are most important wouldn't be in your life if none of this had happened. So there's this element of gratitude wrapped around all of it. What do you find for yourself or for the people you make friends and work with for the Wrongfully Yours podcast and everything around it, the conferences? What's that experience like?
0: You know, I have to say, if I were in this situation and, you know, God forbid that I am ever wrongfully convicted, I think I would be incredibly jaded. But every exoneree that I have met is the most compassionate, understanding, forgiving, empathetic, you name it, person. And jaded they are not. And I think, you know, I've heard from a lot of them that it's just a matter of there. You have a moment of realization when you're serving your time that it's like nothing good is going to come of me being angry and vengeful and spiteful. And it's just I need to get myself out and get on with my life, right? And by the time they come home, because for some of them, it's decades that they're in prison. By the time they come home, they're just grateful to be home. And, you know, they try to move on and put it behind them. And yet also champion the work of people like myself, because they want to prevent it from happening from anybody else. Because it's not an awesome time. Right. And they don't want people going through what they have had to go through. And
1: I wouldn't be worried about a relapse, right? Like, does it happen again? And like, it's the trust level. Poof, that'd sure. be tough.
0: Yeah. Yeah, absolutely. And I mean, a lot of these individuals are also let out on, you know, on some kind of supervised release, and they're thinking, if something goes wrong, I can be sent back. And so then there's a level of fear of genuinely, like, I went in once for something I didn't do. What's preventing me from being sent back for something I didn't do? Mm-hmm. Right. And so, yeah, there's obviously trust, issues, complications, you know, it doesn't come easy, and rightfully so.
1: Yeah, rightfully so. What's the hope? Wrongfully Yours is the podcast. I mean, you have to talk about it. You have to get it out there. Is it to get more people out, or is it to, I don't know, do you chop the head off the snake and try to correct policy around it?
0: You know, honestly, I think when I started this podcast, it was just, I've been teaching in this area for 10, 11 years now, and it never ceases to amaze me how new this topic always is to the students, right? Despite media representations and, you know, documentaries and whatnot, it's still a new topic. And for me, it was like, well, we just need to get a conversation going. We just need to get the word out there. We just need to let people know that this is a reality, because a lot of people, it's not something that happens in their everyday life. It's not something that you hear about a lot. And, you know, we can theorize whether that's good or not. So I just wanted to get a podcast going, have a platform, like I said, to just have a conversation around the effects of wrongful conviction. And, you know, I have such a wide range of guests from different backgrounds, and it's more just to show that we're all impacted in our own way. And the thing is, with wrongful convictions, I, in my experience, have come across a lot of people who don't want to believe the new truth that is being revealed by the courts, right? When they say, oh, we actually convicted this person in error. And it's just, the reality is, you can present two cases, or you can present the same case to two judges, two juries, and you'll end up with two very different verdicts, because things are so subjective in how you interpret that truth. And what some people hold on to as the truth they believe in, they have a hard time letting go, because
1: The whole thing gets unwound for somebody. Like, I mean, having somebody who is wrongfully convicted get released and proven innocent, that means someone else's experience has now been unwound. And that means that a threat or an experience is now incomplete and not closed. So, I mean, not to be forgotten, it is not all good.
0: That's it.
1: It's not good. At least it's not good for everybody.
0: That's it. No, absolutely. Absolutely. And I mean, again, and I've seen in many cases where the victims' families have spent 10, 15, 20 years believing the case is solved. And then all of a sudden they're like, oh, we got the wrong guy. And now.
1: Yeah. Cause it's not like you're just swapping someone out saying, hey, no, this is the real bad guy. He goes in, he comes out.
0: That's it.
1: Yeah. That's wild. It. Tell me about Ron Dalton, because in the spring of 2026, that's your main focus for season two. Tell me about Ron.
0: So Ron is currently the co-president of Innocence Canada. He was wrongfully convicted in 1989 of his wife's death. He was charged with her murder. And it turns out that she actually choked on some dry cereal. She was having a bedtime snack, and she choked on some dry cereal. She was rushed to the hospital, and series of very unfortunate events unfolded, and it ended up with them saying, nope, you choked her. It was a resident intern, new doctor on rotation, and he inserted the breathing tube incorrectly when she was brought into the hospital. And then, based on everything that happened, he ended up being wrongfully convicted. He spent almost 10 years in prison before things were actually uncovered. And actually, he is my current guest. And then I also, coming up, I have a conversation with his sister, because his sister took in his three children while he was in prison and raised wow. his three children alongside her three children.
1: Oh, wow. That's busy.
0: Yeah.
1: Well, see, but this is the thing, is that this is a guy for 10 years was fighting for his innocence because that's what he believed and that's what his story said. But at the same time, he still needs to come out and live a life without his wife. I'm assuming he probably liked her.
0: Yeah.
1: He was married to her, right? Like, I mean, and so, but that part is that now, by the way, there's this massive piece missing off of the puzzle board.
0: Well, and he never got to fully grieve her because he's in prison fighting to clear his name.
1: Wow.
0: During the time that he should be grieving, right? He didn't get to go to the funeral, and then the kids are growing up without both their parents, and, you know, like, it was an absolute...
1: And then the kids, they would think, they would hear things about your dad and your mom, and oh my God, like...
0: Yep. Yeah.
1: Yeah, see, that's... And then you wonder about the doctor. I always guess, like, a good conversation raises more questions. It's a lot like science.
0: Yeah.
1: And but then you wonder about the doctor. The doctor has to live with that because that would be proven to be a thing. That could be a career ending. That could be, you know, obviously personally. Oh, my God.
0: Well, and Ron says, like, to this day, he still feels for that doctor.
1: Yeah.
0: Right. Like, and again, this is the compassion that I'm talking about, that it's just, you know, you'd think you'd be like, no, you made the wrong move and it cost me 10 years of my life. And he's like, no, I really feel bad for that doctor.
1: Wow.
0: Right. Like, just unbelievable.
1: Amazing stories. Easy. I mean, you can search Wrongfully Yours podcast. You're going to find it. I mean, that's don't forget. That's nice and easy way to do it. But if you go to kellylozon.ca, Kelly's been teaching this for a really long time, based in Ottawa, by the way. And it's really great and fascinating stories, and, you know, come back again and tell us more. I do appreciate our chats always, and the best to Ron and to everybody else, man. That's, I can't even imagine. This is wild. Kelly, thank you.
0: Thank you for having me.

0: Now this update from the Canadian Press. Reaction is pouring in to the news of the death of Canadian TV news legend Lloyd Robertson. Parent company Bell Media says Robertson was a trusted and beloved broadcaster who left his mark on both CTV News and Canadian journalism. Canada-U.S. Trade Minister Dominic LeBlanc is back in Washington this week, but it's not known how long he'll be there or when he might come home. Canadian businesses are feeling optimistic about the federal government's economic agenda, but a new poll suggests that sunny feeling hinges on Ottawa executing on those priorities as the country stares down threats of fresh tariffs from the U.S. Suncor Energy has reported net earnings of $3.7 billion for the second quarter. A record heat wave in Northeast Asia has gripped South Korea, North Korea, and Japan. And law enforcement in Miami responded to the home of celebrity gossip blogger Perez Hilton yesterday after he posted an alarming video of himself appearing to self-harm online. From the Canadian Press, I'm Hannah Stolz.
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14: Tony Chapman, chatterthatmatters.ca, is if you want to get connected with his podcast. I had someone say to me just this week, Tony, they were like, yeah, that Tony Chapman, he's got a pretty good podcast, eh?
16: I like to hear that. Yeah. I like to hear that. I think you'll like the guest I have on coming tomorrow, Robin Devine. I think I would get that right. She is just a firecracker. She's just somebody that has been an entrepreneur all her life. Including taking the Checker cab. You remember the old Checker cabs?
14: Mm-hmm.
16: That they were basically, nobody wanted them anymore as taxi cabs, and she turned it into a must-have thing for the wealthy. And she's just, her entire life, she's seen opportunities where everybody else has seen a closed door. And she's just a firecracker. So I brought her on the show because I think today, more than any other time in our life, we have to be looking for opportunities. They're just not going to come our way. We have to be just scrapping and finding places where we fit in.
14: Nice. All right. Chatterthatmatters.ca. Grab the podcast. All right, Tony, I had a question for you about life. And I think that marketing is a beautiful thing, and marketing can be an evil thing. Boy, oh boy. And I know that you and I both like to try to subscribe to using marketing for evil, not creating problems, but solving them. And I think that this was a well-intended thing that the internet got its hands on. And it's optimization. Optimization is the new should, right? Like, you can't, how can you live your life not optimized? You need to have the right vitamins, Tony. You got to optimize your vitamins. You got to optimize your macros. You've got to optimize your vegetable intake and the amount of greens. You've got to also optimize, just so you know, your steps per day, and you don't get 10,000. Something's wrong with you. And by the way, you need to optimize your email. You need to optimize your LinkedIn, your social media posts. You need to optimize everything. And if you're not functioning optimized, you're broken. And I think that that's really putting pressure on people.
16: Well, there's no question. I mean, this sense of urgency, now or never, if I don't, someone else will. And that's really the sort of the fear-based side of marketing that both of us challenge, because it's all based on not here's something that you might like, or here's something to help you get where you want to go. This is something that says, if you don't, look out. And I think that operating from a position of fear is lazy marketing, but on Instagrams of the world, where you can say almost anything, you can get away with it. If you don't put this thing in your hair, you're going to lose it all in 3 weeks. If you put it in your hair, you'll have a full head of hair in 3 weeks. Well, the average person, if they thought about it, how ridiculous that sounds. But when you get involved and caught up in this optimization mentality, you become rabid. You become obsessive.
14: Now, that's actually a really good point, is that the rabbit obsessed with it, right? Efficiency, though. I would say that you're efficient. I would say that I'm efficient. We generally, our lives, we don't, even though, you know, I mean, you've retired from day-to-day life, you're just entrepreneurial now. And, but your life is very efficient. It's a balance between, you know, your wife and your life and your true love affair, which are these tiny little dogs. Your family, your podcast, right? The business endeavors that you still take on. It's efficient, but it's also high capacity. And my day, in order to make all these things work too, is the same. Whatever happened to just being efficient and being a human, as opposed to being this expectation? Because optimized is a nice way to say, by the way, you should be perfect.
16: Yeah. I mean, listen, there's no such thing as being optimized when you think about it. You know, it goes back to the 80s when Tom Peters came out with In Search of Excellence, and everybody had to be excellent, you know, and then you saw in the high schools and universities, they're finally starting to push back because the class average is 92%. Well, how is that possible? The class average, if you know anything to do with averages, that means that like 92% of the class got, the other 8% got minus 92. I mean, it just doesn't work. But we get so caught up in this. And I think this is this chase for false beauty stereotypes that we see by chasing the covers of magazines that have been retouched. We see it through fear of missing out. Everybody's Instagram shows that they're the most interesting person in the world. So optimization becomes a sense of I have to be going after that, or nobody's going to care or pay attention to me. And I think it's as dangerous to your mental health as many other things that encourage you to do behavior that really has very little value for you, other than creating this level of anxiety because you're not living up to it.
14: The interesting thing is, it doesn't mean it's not rehearsed. I mean, you said social media. You see some of these people that they step in onto a social media video, they're trying to sell things, and they sit down and they come in, they sit down, they start talking, right? That to me is kind of cool because it's organized, it's professional looking, it gets your attention, it's probably a nice pretty room and a nice chair, they sit down and they share their things. It's okay to be rehearsed, it's okay to be organized, it's okay to be able to be professional in all of it. And then on the other end of the spectrum, the optimized people are like, I haven't posted in 3 hours, so here's another video of me sitting in my car telling you things that you should subscribe to my world because it's going to change your life, but my life is so disorganized I didn't have time for the video. Okay, fam, got in my car and I just thought of this, and right, like it just leads to the fact that you're exactly not optimized in all of it, and then we just get sucked into it as a society.
16: Well, you do, and even the person you talk about that casually sits in front of the camera and does it, if he or she can walk away and be confident with what they've done, they're great. But that's where marketers prey on. Shane, you could have got 3 times the downloads. You missed out by not putting this search word in there.
14: Oh, you could have spent 30 minutes less time editing if you bought my app.
16: Yeah, and so everybody gets completely freaked out that they're getting left behind in this race for optimization. But, you know, here's the most one of the best quotes I've ever heard. You can't push a rope. Think about it. You can't push a rope. You can pull on it, and you can move it, but you can't push it. And the problem is with a lot of people that are sort of, getting you to be a contender for optimization, what you're really trying to do is push a rope. There's no hope you're going to get there. One of my favorite ones is Tai Chi yoga in a chair. Right?
14: In a chair with a no chair. Effort in 17 seconds.
16: And you'll I'm going to have this six pack. Yeah. Yep. In 30 days, you're going to look like this. I mean, and we fall for it because we're basing our whole thing on this wanting this sense of hope, right? And I think this is the scary thing that we're dealing with as a society. And I worked on the Dove brand for 8 years, and I saw what happened to little girls in puberty that started to get acne. And next thing you know, they went from being happy and playful and taking on the world to feeling they weren't worthy. And they became very introverted. They didn't put their hands up in class. They came shy. They came withdrawn. And it was because all they were chasing is what Hollywood and magazines had put out, and Instagram is what the ideal woman is. You know, the Kardashian effect. Is Kardashian optimized? Well, she's had about $300,000 worth of plastic surgery. She's reshaped her entire body. Is that optimization or is that a robot? I mean, optimization to me is someone that's very comfortable in their skin, has a great work-life balance, that's optimal for them, not optimized for someone else. And I think that's the difference. If it's optimal for the way you want to live your life, you're going to find pursuit of happiness, pursuit of purpose. If you're chasing someone else's level of optimization, it's no different than the wealthy guy that buys the sailboat. It's 42 feet, all he's ever dreamt out, and then 2 days later in the harbor, he wants the 56-foot one. Then he wants the 72-foot one. Hmm. Because he's not there for the right reason. He's not on the water because he loves to sail. He's on the water to be seen. And I think that's the society we've created with this infatuation with him.
14: Now, if it works for you, that's great. But are you doing it for the right reasons? And I always joke, and I'm sorry to all the runners because this is sort of a flippant, but I do subscribe to it to be true, is that most runners don't run to the finish line. Like, they run from something. And I don't know how many runners are running to the finish line, right? They're just running to distract, get away, whatever. And lots of people do that. And you know what? If it's a good coping mechanism and it works for you, fine. That's the flippant part. I don't mean to take that away. When we come back, Tony Chapman and I will continue our conversation about optimization. And let me we'll talk about the magic of mistakes. Because if you're going to be optimized, boy, oh boy, you better not make any mistakes. We'll be right back. 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
1: Chatter That Matters is Tony Chapman's podcast, chatterthatmatters.ca. Get connected with all of it. It's good conversation. Tony, optimization. I mean, being efficient. Oh, man, that's nice. Being organized feels good, right? Like, I even took a course. It was a six-week course on breakdowns and how to plan and prepare for breakdowns. And we have this thing when we look at a calendar on our phone or whatever, we're like, well, I got 15 minutes here, I can do this, or I got 20 minutes there, I can do that. There's a big difference between, I don't have enough money, my life sucks, I'm not happy, sitting down and watching TV for 5 hours, but you don't really love the shows. Some expectation that, by the way, you could sort through your junk and sell some stuff. You could do all kinds of, you could learn a new skill or whatever. But it's not the TV watching. It's the watching all the things that you don't love. It's the time wasting. And one of the things when we talk about optimization and all this pressure online to be optimized and be perfect is that we often don't look in the mirror of like, oh, I am wasting time. I don't even like that show. Why do I even watch that? Right? These kinds of things, we're looking in the wrong direction.
2: Yeah, and I want to build in your point about, you know, you can be super organized and you can be the most efficient person in the world, but you might miss a lot of things that are happening around you. A disorganized person might be, the inbox might be a mess. There's a daily scramble to make sure we don't let balls drop. But that sense of unbridled enthusiasm for life might uncover opportunities that someone else didn't see. So, you know, if somebody says to me, you need to optimize the opportunities in front of you, and they provide me with a playbook, I'd say you're absolutely wrong. You want to optimize the opportunities around you, be curious, be open-minded. Don't worry about spending an extra hour digging into something because it could lead to something. And I think that that's the problem we have. Self-help. I get pitched about 12 times a week now to have experts come on and tell me how to deal with trauma, how to deal with this, how to deal with that. And I don't do self-help. I'm going, that's not the issue. If you want to help yourself, you got to understand who you are, why you matter, and how do you want to pursue life based on those circumstances, based on what the cards you've been dealt. And I think that's the whole problem with optimization. It's like a cookie cutter approach that says, if you get on my treadmill and follow these steps, you're going to have a six pack. You're not going to lose your cognitive ability after 60 years old, have a full head of hair, and by the way, have an IQ of a genius. And it's all going to happen if you just simply get onto my treadmill and follow my optimal way to achieve that. And I think that's just complete false advertising, and it's dangerous because people feel that they're not worthy.
1: Well, let's talk about making mistakes then, because that's where the beauty of all things is. And I often say, you know, well, let's plan something. Well, I don't know if I want to commit to that because I might have to cancel. Okay, just cancel. Like, you know, yes, there's an impact on people, but it's not a contract. Like, you can change your mind. And it just provides you a bit of a waypoint through life. Let's talk about mistakes, the magic of making mistakes. Even in marketing, some of the best mistakes have turned out to be some of the best marketing campaigns.
2: Oh, without question. I mean, and ones that people thought were too good to fail have landed on flat ears. And the ones people got a headline wrong, they put a mistake in it, all of a sudden created an incredible level of engagement. Mistakes are so important. You know, the best way you can learn is mistakes. Virgin Mobile, Richard Branson once had, it's all right to make mistakes, as a poster in his office. And it was about a foot high, the words. It's okay to make mistakes. But he turned it upside down, and on the top, it said in small type, just don't make them twice. And his point was, yeah, experiment, be bold, be disruptive, do stuff that no one else is doing. If it doesn't work, don't do it again. And if it works, double down. And I think that to me is not the optimal way of working. That to me is a little bit more creative and a little bit more fluid and a little more opportunistic. So maybe the two words we should be talking about is it opportunistic or is it optimal? And I'm not sure being optimal leads you to being opportunistic.
1: Optimal could include a mistake, though. That's the cool part, right? Like, you could know that you're going to get it. Like, if you and I jump in the car and we're going on a road trip to Windsor, what time do you want to get there? I want to get there by 4. The optimal time is 4 o'clock. Okay, well, then we could go through all kinds of things. Like, we stop at the en route because Tony wants a pickle in a bag. And we stop when we get it. And then we get delayed because the burger took too long or whatever. But then you still get there by 4 o'clock, right? So how was your trip? Well, it was optimal. Oh, so nothing went wrong? Oh, no, lots went wrong. But what's the goal? Like, why are you there? Because what was the point? The point was to be there by 4. So that's it. I guess if it was be there by 4, that's optimal, right? So, like, this notion of perfect, I'm recognizing this notion of perfect versus real.
2: Well, you know, you just made a great, very great point. What you first said is there's a desired outcome. I want to get there at 4 o'clock, or I want people to listen to my podcast. Now, you can spend your entire time trying to optimize to achieve that. But again, as you said, life is uncertain. Life changes along the way, and it's your ability to be fluid and to find different paths when they're blocked off. And that's not the optimal way. You say the optimal way is between point A and B, but if you had to suddenly bearded the letter Z, and in the letter Z, you found a whole different new route. Isn't that the optimal way to go?
1: Yeah, that's the should part. Like, how's it supposed to look?
2: When you cookie cutter your life, you're going to not succeed with it. You're just going to be a robot.
1: You won't be happy.
2: That's technology, right? They optimize everything. They take away all the inefficiencies, which is important. But to take away inefficiencies and leave the human at the center of it, what's the role of the human? Mm. The idea is to take away the inefficiencies to free up the time for humans to be empowered, to uncover new ways of doing things. And not because you're chasing optimal, but because you're chasing life. And I think that's what we need to really encourage people to do is you don't judge yourself by others. Like Steve Jobs said, I couldn't care less what people think about me. Why would I care what people think about me? What I care about is what the consumers think about my products, what they think about my brand, what they think about I care about how they're going to use those products. I care about putting a computer in front of everybody. He's not focused on optimal. What he's focused on is the outcome. And I think that the outcome is what you get excited about. How you get there, it really depends on who you are. If you're super organized and super efficient, you're going to probably optimize everything you can to cut as many corners as possible. But that doesn't mean you're going to win the race, because sometimes the turtle comes along and just finds a completely new path that nobody saw in their inefficient way of getting there. Yeah. And I think that's the magic of humanity.
1: And I hear that part too, that incredibly optimized person might have one little breakdown and it destroys the plan, versus another person could have 10 big breakdowns, but they still win the race because they're just good at dealing with breakdowns, right?
2: I traveled through Spain last week and we had no plan other than we had to be in Seville on a Friday. And we had 5 days to get to Seville. And we just kept it fluid and we talked to people along the way and we veered off our path and we took a narrow route off our route that would have been optimal to get to Seville. And we found one of the most amazing towns and we stayed in one of the most amazing hotels and we had a fantastic dinner and we learned about the local food and everything that they did.
1: Yeah, no mistakes. I think it's fantastic. This is a great conversation. Tony Chapman, chatterthatmatters.ca. Grab his podcast. Thank you, brother. It's great to see you.
2: Always great to be back.

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4: Good morning, 6 o'clock on Wednesday, August the 5th. Welcome to the day. It's going to be sunny, but maybe a little hazy again, just like yesterday. Full forecast to come, but right now, let's get to the news. And sitting in for Lisa Best here with the 6 o'clock report is Steve Young.
5: Thank you very much, Ryan. Good morning, everyone. Lloyd Robertson, a stalwart of Canadian TV news for decades, who earned the unrelenting trust of viewers, has passed away at the age of 92. CTV News says Robertson's family confirmed his death last night. Robertson fronted the CTV National News for 35 years until September 2011. CTV's current chief anchor, Omar Sachedina, who is mourning his loss, shares in a social media post their first meeting.
6: That was in the building cafeteria. And I remember thinking at the time, you know, here's this towering figure of Canadian journalism who remembers everybody's first name in the cafeteria and even the smallest details about their personal lives. He would always ask how their families are doing. He had this amazing ability to connect with people.
5: Sachedina wrote on Instagram last night, "I'm really going to miss him." BC wildfire officials say that as the southern and central interior of BC is entering a drying trend over the next couple of days, there is the potential for more fire starts this week. Cliff Chapman with the BC Wildfire Service says temperatures are expected to increase to the mid-30s with no rainfall, while dry lightning is in the forecast for Thursday. If it materializes as expected, Chapman says, they'll see more fire starts across the southern interior, where most of BC's estimated 115 wildfires are burning. There are 6 wildfires of note in the province, all of them burning near communities in the southern interior. Elections BC says the opposition Conservatives outraised the governing NDP in the second quarter of this year. The provincial agency says the Conservatives raised just short of $1.15 million in the months of April, May, and June, edging out the NDP's $1.11 million in fundraising. The reporting period covers 2 months where the Conservatives were in a leadership race and 1 month of leadership under new leader Carolyn Findlay. The BC Greens, meanwhile, raised $228,000 in the second quarter. Police in Victoria on the lookout for a man after graffiti was sprayed on a doorway in a possible hate-motivated offense. Victoria Police say the vandalism happened around 4 a.m. on Sunday in the 2100 block of Vancouver Street. Photo released by police shows a man with long hair and a mustache spraying a door. Police say the case is being investigated as both mischief and as a possible case of hate-motivated vandalism, and anyone with information is asked to contact investigators. Ottawa's awarded Telesat a $2.3 billion contract to provide satellite communications for the Canadian Armed Forces in the Arctic.
7: It's the largest contract ever for the Ottawa-based company, which has been in operation for about 60 years. The federal government has said the Canadian military currently has limited options for satellite communications in the Arctic. Ottawa signed a strategic partnership late last year with Telesat and Canadian satellite manufacturer MDA Space. The military is expected to gain access to communications through Telesat's low Earth orbit network in early 2028. Hannah Stoles, The Canadian Press.
5: Nanaimo RCMP have arrested a man in connection with a fire outside a downtown fast food restaurant. Fire crews were called to 60 Victoria Crescent just after 4 yesterday morning. The blaze caused extensive damage to the building's exterior. Investigators reviewed video footage and quickly identified a suspect. A 56-year-old man was arrested about 7 hours later. Brian Adams heading back to Vegas.
8: Baby, you're all and I want when you're lying here in my arms. I'm finding it hard to believe.
9: The musician has announced a new set of bare bones acoustic residency shows at the Encore Theater at the Wynn Las Vegas. He's set to play 5 shows, October the 28th through November 1st. Tickets go on sale Friday. I'm Mark Mayfield.
5: And that's your news to 6:05.
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5: Reads, would you start using BC Transit or use it more often if service and routes improved? And as we mentioned, it was very decisive, 66%.
4: It remains so.
5: Nothing has changed.
4: Your opinion remains. Okay. We gave you that extra day to change your mind, and there's no change.
5: Well played, my friend. Well played.
4: Well, Steve, did you notice the smoke haze at all yesterday?
5: I actually noticed it on the West Shore this morning.
4: Yeah, more so than you did yesterday.
5: Well, the difference between Langford and Esquimalt was stark in terms of air quality.
4: It's funny how, like, you don't have to go far to get a difference in Greater Victoria for a lot of things. I certainly saw it, like, when I went to go see the snowbirds yesterday. You'd kind of look out across the strait, you'd see, you know, there's no mountains. Where's the mountains? Well, they're behind this haze. But it didn't smell like fire. Or, you know, that smoke smell that sometimes comes with it. I didn't notice it myself that much. Did you?
5: I didn't yesterday. Today, when I got out of into the car, absolutely.
4: Yeah. That's when you noticed it?
5: Yes.
4: Okay, yeah. Well, it's the same again today. We got that smoky haze with us. We got sunshine otherwise. But, yeah, still a little hazy out there. And I'll get you that full forecast in just a moment. Right now it's 13 degrees. Now over to the sports. Lots going on for the local scene. We'll start with the Victoria Shamrocks. They took an early lead in their best of 5 semifinal series, running away from the Nanaimo Timbermen with a 15-6 score. They say the official audience was 1,955 fans at the Q Center. Lots of folks coming out to watch the game. Eli McLaughlin, by the way, for the Shamrocks, scoring 6 of those 15 goals. The Shamrocks, so we've got this 1-0 series lead in the best of 5. Game 2 goes tomorrow night in Nanaimo. For the Victoria Harbour Cats, at this point in the season, it's looking like they're not making the playoffs, and then last night's game was canceled. So the smoky haze here in Victoria might not be that bad, but over in Washington State, there are areas that are bad.

0: Alexander Jamison Theon is scheduled to make his Toronto debut when the visiting Blue Jays wrap up a three-game series against the AL West leading Houston Astros. The Jays acquired Theon from the Chicago Cubs before Monday's trade deadline. Meanwhile, yesterday, Blue Jays playing, and pitcher Treya Savage is going to have an MRI today on his left knee after leaving last night's game in Houston before the start of the third inning. While warming up for the third inning in a scoreless game at that point, his knee appeared to buckle on the pitch. So we'll see what's happening with him. The Houston Astros did beat the visiting Blue Jays 7-2 in that game last night. The Vancouver Whitecaps opened their League's Cup campaign with a 1-0 loss to visiting Atlanta FC on Tuesday, last night. So this was Major League Soccer and the Liga MX, Mexican League. They kind of mix in and do this League Cup. That was the opening game for the Whitecaps, and that is your CFAX Sports to 609.
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0: 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Okay, to traffic and weather. I'll start with the weather. There's not a lot happening in traffic at this hour of the morning, so let's talk about the weather, and we'll talk about the smoke haze a little bit, because I mentioned that already. Today's a sunny day, but hazy. A high of 25, maybe a little humidity, making it feel warmer, but also a little cooler if you're by the water. So, yeah. One of those days where if you want a cooler, just head down to the breezy shoreline. Otherwise, a humidex of 28 where it will feel quite warm inland. But what about this smoke? What about this haze, which was apparent yesterday? Maybe not super thick or super noticeable, but, you know, a little bit noticeable. How bad is it? So the air quality index from Environment Canada, right now we're at a 2, which is in the low risk. 1 is the best, and then we're just like a little up from that at a 2. But as the day goes on, and if the smoky haze kind of sticks around, we are predicted to get up to a 3, which is a little worse than it is right now, but is still in the low risk category. So even though we got some of the smoky haze for the greater Victoria area, the forecast is for our air quality to stay within a low risk. For some parts of Washington State, different story. We're talking about the Wenatchee Apple Sox canceling the Harper Cats game that they're supposed to play yesterday, because there are areas where the smoke is a bit thicker and heavier. But for Victoria, looks like we're dodging it. Okay, so that's just the weather part of things. What about the roads? No major incidents right now. Everything is smooth sailing. There will be that ongoing Fortis BC gas main work, Langford Parkway and the Langford Lake Road area, so watch out for that. That'll be causing delays again today, and it's up until August 10th that they'll be doing that work. And for the BC Ferries, it's a busy day yesterday. Everybody fleeing the long weekend. What's going on today? The 7 o'clock sailing has lots of room. It's about 60% full. In In business news, the North American stock markets will open up a little later this hour, so let's take a look at how yesterday closed with Aaron Sousa.
3: Canada's main stock index jumped 575 points yesterday. Tech and base metals led gains, pushing Toronto's S&P TSX to 35,801. In New York, the Dow was up by 907 points, and the Nasdaq gained 671. Asian markets followed suit this morning. The Nikkei in Tokyo rose 3.6%. The Hang Seng in Hong Kong was up by just 62.

0: 2 points. The loonie is trading overseas at 71.1 cents U.S. Canada U.S. Trade Minister Dominic LeBlanc has returned to Washington. The trip comes amid growing U.S. pressure ahead of talks to renew CUSMA. A source says LeBlanc is meeting with industry groups, various U.S. senators, and members of Canada's negotiating team. Ottawa is moving to designate a proposed West Coast oil pipeline in the national interest. A notice sets the deadline for public comment on September 18th. And some American Chipotle restaurants have pulled jalapenos due to possible salmonella. It's not known if that includes any of the chain's 86 locations in Canada. From the Canadian Press, I'm Aaron Sousa.
1: Don't attempt your morning commute without us. 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
2: Good morning. Thanks for joining us here on this Wednesday. I'm Ryan. We got Steve in for Lisa on the news desk again today. Hey, Steve, how you doing?
3: I was doing very well until I looked at the scroll and see all, if you're watching on TV.
2: Yeah,
3: you're seeing all of yesterday's stories.
2: Oh, and yesterday you were also having TV problems.
3: Gremlins.
2: The gremlins, they're here for you. And it's always the way, you know, you fill in for somebody and that's when everything won't work.
3: All of that stuff. That's the first thing I did this morning.
2: Yeah. So apologies if you're reading the TV scroll and you see something that looks out of date. It's being worked on. You're not wrong. Well, hey, did you catch any of the snowbirds yesterday, Steve?
3: I did see some highlights.
2: Yeah.
3: And I actually went into the footage from CTV because we have access to it. And there was a lot of people out there.
2: Oh, man. And you know how you knew how many people were out there is if you tried to drive around anywhere. So I had to go to Sydney for an appointment, and I live in Esquimalt. So, and this was just beforehand, like, in the couple of hours leading up to it. So when I was driving back, it was about the 4 o'clock hour I was trying to get from Sydney in. And I don't know, maybe I was imagining it, but the traffic just seemed way heavier than usual. And then I tried to get into Esquimalt, and the same thing, the traffic, even though I know it was around rush hour, but the traffic just seemed way worse going that way. Usually things kind of empty the other way.
3: Yeah.
2: And I was like, what is going on? And then I got into Esquimalt, into the neighborhood not far from the waterfront, and I understood. It was just jammed with people going to see the snowbirds from there, people who were deciding not to carry on to the Dallas Road waterfront area, to the Fairfield neighborhood of Victoria. A lot of folks had the idea of like, hey, what if I go just across the harbor to Esquimalt and park there because it might be less busy? Well, there were so many people who did that. The Esquimalt was jammed, all the streets lined with cars. It was remarkable how many people came out. That was just my one little sense of it from that. I can't imagine how being in Fairfield was. I was seeing all the online postings about the traffic jams caused by people going home afterwards. Anyways, all that was going on. But the snowbirds themselves, lovely display. It was great.
3: You know, when I noticed that we were going to have some issues, at about 2:30, I checked the internet and they had a picture, you know, where the flag stand, the big flagpole is, Dallas Road and Beacon Hill Park.
2: Yeah.
3: And there's that nice hill that overlooks, it's a perfect spot.
2: Perfect hill.
3: Already jammed, 2 o'clock in the afternoon.
2: 2 in the afternoon. People really responded. People came out in droves to go and, in a way, kind of say goodbye to the snowbirds. We're going to see them on Saturday. Apparently, they're going to buzz the David Foster Foundation event in the Inner Harbor. But, I mean, as far as seeing a full snowbirds performance in Victoria, that was your last shot, unless something changes. And people really came out.
3: The heart was a nice touch at the end.
2: The heart was great.
3: Nice job.
2: We can talk more about that coming up in just a few moments, but we should get the news headlines. At 6:17, here's Steve.
3: Thank you very much, Ryan. Good morning, everyone. Checking news headlines. A new wildfire sparked on the island yesterday. The small blaze located just north of Gold River. The Wildfire Service says the fire is already under control, not expected to grow. The local fire department and initial attack crews responded quickly. As the damage from the devastating wildfire along Okanagan Lake in BC is being assessed, officials are warning of the potential of more fires as dry lightning storms are forecast for this week in the interior. Cliff Chapman with the BC Wildfire Service says temperatures are expected to increase to the mid-30s and dry lightning is in the forecast for Thursday. If it materializes as expected, Chapman says they'll see more fire starts across the interior, where most of BC's estimated 116 fires are burning. The southern half of the island will be dealing with wildfire smoke again today. Forecasters expect it'll be lighter than yesterday and a little more noticeable on the west shore than in Victoria. Environment Canada's air quality index will stay at 3 throughout the day. That's low risk. Most Canadian travelers don't know that Ottawa's travel advisories can void their travel insurance. This according to a survey commissioned by the Foreign Service. The survey was commissioned by Global Affairs Canada and conducted in January. It found many Canadians aren't sure how embassies abroad can actually help them. The survey found just 28% of respondents were aware that changes to the risk level Ottawa attributes to destinations in its travel alerts can change the validity of travel insurance, leading insurers to completely or partially deny claims. And that's your news headlines to 619.
4: We're talking about the snowbird-related traffic jams yesterday. And texter at 71010 says, we scootered to Dallas. I have never, ever seen a traffic jam in a bike lane before. But they sure did yesterday. I heard about that because they had the bike valet. People were trying to avoid driving, but so many people were cycling. I was seeing all these posts as well, kind of like our texter there, just talking about traffic jams in the bike lanes. That's how bad it was. Wow. Okay. Well, we'd love to hear about your experience with the snowbird yesterday. Text us, snowbirds yesterday. Text us at 71010. Let us know how the show went or maybe how the traffic went for you. But a quick aside, we want to change topics for a moment and talk to a group called Nature Canada. They are weighing in now on sort of federal policy when it comes to national importance of species at risk and how some of the federal policies right now are maybe interfering with some of those protections of species at risk. At least that's my rough understanding. We want to get them to weigh in next.
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6: 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How's it going?
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4: CFAX at 70 traffic and weather. Smooth sailing right now. No major delays, crashes, or problems. There will be Fortis BC gas main work again on Langford Parkway starting at about 7 o'clock this morning and going until 7 o'clock tonight. Expect occasional stoppages and disruptions as this work goes on. And it's going to be a little while as well. It's not just today. It's going to be a bigger project. For BC Ferries, no sailing rights right now. Things are actually looking a lot lighter than they did yesterday. And in the weather, sunshine today. Still that smoke haze in the air. Environment Canada saying that the air quality index is never going to leave a sort of a low risk area. You might notice a bit of haze in the air, but we're not getting into any kind of concerning air quality, according to Environment Canada. So just heads up on that. We will eventually get to a high today of 25 degrees. Might be feeling a little warmer in the humidity. Right now it's 13.
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4: You might remember a discussion paper that caused a bit of a stir in conservationist groups after it suggested a federal policy where projects of national importance could seek exceptions to species at risk protections. It's something that the group Nature Canada is weighing in on now with a submission that argues bypassing environmental reviews won't actually speed up economic projects. What's their take? Well, let's reach out to their director of policy. So this is with Nature Canada, Akash Maharaj, joining us on the line. Sir, how you doing?
14: I'm well. Thank you for inviting me to join you.
4: Yeah, great to talk to you. Now, remind everybody what Nature Canada is before we get into this.
14: Nature Canada is one of our country's oldest conservation institutions. Our mandate is pretty much embedded in our name. We protect Canada's lands, waters, habitats, and biodiversity. We have about 250,000 individual members across Canada, which is who are divided up into about 1,200 local groups.
4: And we're weighing in, you're weighing in on this issue. Now, remind us of the issue a bit more, because I know just in general people might have a sense that the federal government right now is in a big eager mood to build things and build Canada stronger and all of that. And one of the kind of, I guess, points out of all of that, though, is making sure that the environment is still protected, even as we try to quickly build things. Now, what's the bit with the species at risk and the way that the protections there might be kind of colliding with that effort to build things fast?
14: You're right. The government of Canada is in an urgent situation to try to stimulate the economy, largely because of the tariff war with the United States. And that is an entirely appropriate objective for a government at any time, but especially now. The problem from our perspective is that the government has decided that the barrier to economic development is that our country's environmental standards are too high. They have published a paper called the Getting Major Projects Built in Canada discussion paper, a typically bureaucratic name, but that title belies how dramatic some of the proposals are. As you say, if these proposals go forward, it would give the government of Canada the right to waive many of the environmental laws and protections, including the ones that protect species at risk. It would create zones of effective environmental lawlessness where existing environmental protections would not apply. It would give ministers the right to allow their favorite projects to jump the queue and to evade the usual forms of environmental assessment. Our response to the government of Canada is if they think that their environmental review processes are, as they themselves say, they're too bureaucratic, they're too slow, they're full of duplications and inefficiencies. If that's the case, then they should reform their bureaucracy. They should not drop environmental standards, and they certainly should not give ministers the right to allow favored corporations to evade those standards altogether.
4: Now, is this at all connected to things like, for us here in BC, one of the big projects we tend to hear the most about is the oil pipeline from Alberta to the coast. The southern route has been chosen as the one that they would do if this thing does move forward. Does that connect at all to this story? Like, is this one of those projects that could see some of these environmental bureaucratic processes waived to get things done fast?
14: Very much so.
4: Okay.
14: When the first pipeline was built to the coast of BC, the Trans Mountain Pipeline, it, as I'm sure you'll recall, fell foul of all sorts of environmental laws, in large measure or significantly because the pipeline, as it was originally proposed, had implications for harming the southern resident orca population. The new pipeline that the government of Alberta has proposed would massively expand the capacity of the Trans Mountain Pipeline and would geometrically increase those risks. But the government of Canada is considering the new Alberta proposals under its new policies. And I think it's quite clear that both governments, federal and provincial, are hoping that they will be able to build something while not having to deal with the environmental regulations that the Trans Mountain Pipeline did. But what these governments see as obstacles, I think most people in British Columbia and most people across Canada see as necessary protections for the natural world.
2: Now, where's all this at? Because again, we started this discussion by talking about a discussion paper that is mentioning all the things you were just talking about. Where is that at? Is this a done deal, or is the government still kind of figuring out what it wants to do with this direction and with things like the policies laid out in this paper? Or where is this at right now?
14: I think had the federal government had its way, we would be well down the road already. Initially, they had published this paper, and notwithstanding how dramatic its proposals are, they gave Canadians only 30 days to respond. There was widespread condemnation of this. If you are a government and you publish a paper that would significantly overturn large parts of Canadian law, and you say to Canadians, you have 30 days to give us your opinion, you're not really interested in the opinions of Canadians. After that response, they extended the consultation period by a few weeks. That consultation period has now closed. But I understand that the government was shocked that they received more than 21,000 responses from ordinary people straight across the country, the vast majority of which were horrified by what they are proposing. And that really is a surprise. I mean, the truth is, as important as these issues are, responding to a bureaucratic consultation paper is not the way that most Canadians want to spend their summers. The fact that 21,000 people did so says something about this having touched a nerve. The government will now have to decide whether it's going to proceed or not, and if it does proceed, if it's going to step back from some of their worst ideas.
2: Interesting stuff. Thanks so much for weighing in today. We're talking to the Director of Policy with Nature Canada, Akash Maharaj. Thank you so much. We'll talk again soon if this keeps developing. I appreciate it, though.
14: Thank you.
2: We got to take a break. 6:30 news next on CFAX.
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2: It's 6:32 on Wednesday, August 5th. Good morning. It's going to be another sunny but slightly smoke hazy kind of day in Victoria. We'll get you a full forecast in just a moment. But right now the news begins, and here is Steve Young.
3: Thank you very much, Ryan. Good morning, everyone. Lloyd Robertson, the TV anchor Canadians voted most trusted year after year, passed away at the age of 92.
0: So that's the kind of day it's been on this.
1: For 11 consecutive years, TV Guide Canada readers voted Lloyd Robertson the TV journalist they trusted most, an honor he took to heart. The Stratford, Ontario native got his start in broadcasting at a local radio station in 1952 before landing with the CBC in 1954 and started in television. Robertson stayed with the public broadcaster until 1976 when he took a job with CTV and became a household name over his 35 years there while covering so much history.
0: Diana and Charles played their parts. What is there left to say but thank you, thank you, thank you.
1: Robertson was named a member of the Order of Canada and the Canadian Association of Broadcasters Hall of Fame. And in 2007, he also became the first journalist to be inducted into Canada's Walk of Fame.
0: And that's the kind of day it's been. I'm Lloyd Robertson.
1: Karen Rebo, The Canadian Press, Toronto.
3: Anyway, fire sparked on Vancouver Island yesterday. Small blaze located just north of Gold River. The Wildfire Service says the fire is under control and not expected to grow further. The local fire department and initial attack crews responded quickly. There are now three active fires on the island as those two blazes near Wast and the other west of Campbell River are still on the map. Across the province, there are 116 active wildfires with 8 new starts over the last 24 hours. 15 more fires were declared out. The southern half of the island will be dealing with the wildfire smoke again today. Forecasters expect it'll be lighter than yesterday, a little more noticeable on the west shore than in Victoria. Environment Canada's air quality index will stay at 3 throughout the day. That's low risk. Meanwhile, charred debris, empty foundations, burned out vehicles, and still smoldering fires are all that remain along portions of the west side of Okanagan Lake in the interior. Reporter Daryl Greer toured the lake shore yesterday.
5: These piles of debris that looked like they were upon foundations that once were homes or cabins or whatever are just complete, like, piles of nothing almost, with the little smoking piles still visible in the remnants from where we were in the water.
3: Canada U.S. Trade Minister Dominique LeBlanc is in Washington again this week.
6: LeBlanc is joined on the trip by Canada's chief trade negotiator, Janice Charette. Both of them were in Washington last week, meeting with U.S. Trade Representative Jameson Greer. But LeBlanc did not specify what they discussed. A government source says this week's trip has LeBlanc meeting with industry groups who'd like the Canada-U.S. trade agreement to be renewed, as well as various U.S. senators and members of Canada's trade negotiating team. The source also says it has not been decided yet how long LeBlanc will stay in Washington. Jason White, The Canadian Press.
3: Ville Royal receiving $85,000 in federal funding to update its Parks and Trails Master Plan. The funding comes through the Strategic Priorities Fund and BC's Build Communities Strong Fund and will help the town develop a plan that reflects the community's growth. The updated master plan will feature investments in parks, trails, and shoreline access, with a focus on improving accessibility, protecting natural areas, and expanding recreational opportunities. The funding is part of more than $152 million in federal and provincial support for 54 projects announced last week. View Royal's Parks and Trails Master Plan is one of those projects. That's your news to 636.
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3: Is still all of yesterday's stuff. We apologize for the technical difficulties. We're on it. We're aware and trying to make the changes. That includes, of course, with the online poll as well.
2: Ah.
3: So basically what we're telling you is when Lisa's not here...
2: Nothing works. All of the equipment took a vacation as well. That's what happened.
3: No Lisa, no bueno.
2: Oh, no. Well, there you go, Steve. Well,
3: I'm trying, my friend. I'm trying.
2: we love it that you're here. And actually, you know what's so funny? I love this. This is the second day in the row that we have had a sports guy, Steve, request.
3: Uh-oh.
2: I got another texter wants to know some sports knowledge from you.
3: Okay.
2: We have this texter saying, here, let me get the question here. Good morning. If sports guy Steve is taking questions, why wouldn't BC Place keep the natural grass instead of turf? After, you know, we had natural grass for the World Cup. Maybe we can get to that question a little later today, if that's okay with you, Steve.
3: I would love to tackle that because I actually asked somebody that question when I was hosting for you a couple weeks ago.
2: All right. Well, text her. There we go. We'll get an answer for you. But we've also got a lot of folks weighing in on the Snowbirds yesterday. How was the show? Did you see it? Did you like it? And how is the traffic for you trying to get to and from it? We're going to get more into that in just a second. But right now, speaking of sports, let's get into it. So we'll start with the Victoria Shamrocks starting their playoffs last night with a bang. It was a 15-6 win over the Nanaimo Timbermen in front of a home crowd at the Q Center. In fact, nearly 2,000 fans in the stands, according to the Shamrocks. So it's a best of five opening round of the playoffs. Victoria gets the 1-0 series lead after the 15-6 win, and game two is tomorrow night in Nanaimo. The Victoria Harbor Cats baseball team were scheduled to be playing on the road against the Wenatchee Apple Sox yesterday, and it would have been one of the second last game of their regular season, but the game got canceled because of how smoky it is there. This is, of course, is in Washington State, where a number of those wildfires have been burning recently. So air quality concerns canceled that game. We'll see what happens, because the last game of the regular season was supposed to be tonight in Wenatchee. We'll see if that one goes ahead. The Vancouver Whitecaps opened up their League's Cup campaign with a 1-0 loss to visiting Atlanta FC yesterday. We saw the Caps struggling across much of the first half. They did improve in the second half, but couldn't quite get the ball into the back of the net. By the way, this League's Cup thing, it's where several of the MLS teams and a bunch of the Liga MX, Mexican Soccer League teams, they kind of like mix and do a cup. And this is sort of the group stage of that, the opening of that. Let's go back to baseball for a second, because right-hander Jameson Taillon is scheduled to make his Toronto debut tonight as the visiting Blue Jays wrap up a three-game series against the AL West-leading Houston Astros. The Jays acquired Taillon from the Chicago Cubs before Monday's trade deadline. Yesterday, Astros beat the visiting Toronto Blue Jays 7-2. And in that loss, Jays pitcher Treya Savage left the pitch in the third inning. He called a pitch, field. They left the field in the third inning. He seemed like his knee buckled while he was warming up for that third inning. And for the wide world of tennis, Canada's Denis Shapovalov made an early exit from the National Bank Open tennis event after retiring from his first round match with an ankle injury. Shapovalov won the first set in the men's singles action, but ultimately pulled out while trailing 3-0 in the third. Shapovalov says the injuries have taken a toll this season.
4: I might have to start making some of those tougher calls soon, just prioritizing the body. Because, yeah, again, I know that if I'm healthy and I'm playing well, I'm able to produce a high level.
2: Shapovalov says he hopes to recover in time for the Cincinnati Open, with the main draw play beginning August 13th. That's your sports. It's 6:41.
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2: Services island communities rely on QB better services, better communities. For the traffic and weather, so the roads are looking fairly clear right now. Not much in the way of volume delays out of the West Shore, at least not yet. No crashes to speak of. We will at 7 o'clock have Fortis BC gas main work again on the Langford Parkway near Langford Lake Road. That is going to be a feature for a little while, actually, as that's starting up this week. Now let's get to the weather forecast, where it's going to be smoke hazy again. Environment Canada saying that the air quality level will always stay at a low risk today. We're not actually going to get too high on their scale. They got that that sort of scale where 1, 2, and 3 is like a low, and then 3, 4, and 5 is a medium, you know, that kind of stuff. We're never leaving the low risk category of air quality, even though you might notice a bit more of that haze in the sky again today, just like you did yesterday. Other than that, it's a high of 25, humid again, high of 28, feeling in the humidity, a little cooler by the water. Clear skies tonight, other than some haze, lows down to 13. Tomorrow, sunny, a little wind, highs of 24, so cooling off a little bit. We might see that humid still, though, keeping it feeling warmer. Sunshine for Friday, sunshine for the weekend, although temperatures by the weekend in the low 20s and maybe the odd bit of cloud as well. So kind of moderating a little bit and staying quite lovely. Opening bells have yet to, or I've just rung for North American stock markets, so the results of the day haven't come in yet. But yesterday, big gains for the TSX. It was up 575. The Dow was up 907. NASDAQ was up 671. So everything making jumps upwards. And the Canadian dollar was at 71.2 cents U.S.
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2: Hey, how was the Snowbird Show for you yesterday? We're having lots of people weighing in at 7-10-10. Texture says, the show was lovely, but the haze made it really hard to see the snowbirds at times. One thing I noticed was how quiet the crowd was on the beach. People clapped at the beginning and the end, but it almost felt a bit sad. Well, I wonder if that was a bit of the mood. I can't really speak for them, but, you know, just people with some emotions seeing the snowbirds for the last time. That could have been a thing. I hear you, Texture.
3: Most of us grew up with the snowbirds.
2: Yeah.
3: Like, even if you're 18, you've known on no other squad.
2: Yeah, exactly. Yeah, these have been the planes. I mean, since they're so old, they're from the 60s. Like, generations of Canadians have seen these very planes.
3: It's kind of like the Queen.
2: Yeah, a little bit. Yeah. And one of the conversations around where I was kind of a lot like that. People saying, I remember when I saw the snowbirds here, or I remember when I was growing up and, you know, in cadets and the snowbirds would be there. And, you know, all those kind of stories were being shared yesterday. I saw them from across the harbor at the Macaulay Point Park in Esquimalt, which is sort of the same stretch of coastline as Dallas Road, just on the other side of the harbor, with like thousands of other people who had the same idea. It was crazy how many people were there. So that was my perspective on it. And yeah, I agree with that texture. Sometimes, you know, as they would go really far out, you'd start to lose them in the haze a bit. But as soon as they were close in, it seemed to be a pretty good good visual. It didn't interfere too much. This texture says, I watched the snowbirds from the deck of my office, which was fantastic, but then it was difficult to get home in the Cook Street Village area. Lots of cars, bikes, and pedestrians. Crazy, yeah. I'm hearing that review. Just the traffic caused by this was immense.
3: Victoria Police had to manage a very complex situation.
2: Oh, yeah.
3: And I saw a text they sent out basically saying, we're not letting anything go until all the pedestrians are out of this, have walked back out of this area.
2: Yeah.
3: Because what else could they have done?
2: Yeah. Yeah. Like, nothing. Yeah. This is probably like so far this summer, this was the event of the summer as far as just everybody coming out to a thing. I don't think we've had anything else that's been this big of a draw. And the traffic sure matched.
3: It did.
2: Wow. Okay, well, keep the text coming at 71010. Let me know what you thought of the show, maybe what you thought of the traffic. What was your experience? We'd love to hear from you. But we do have a texter at 71010 with something different, a sports guy Steve request about the turf at BC Place Stadium. Steve, we're going to get you to weigh in on that coming up in just a few moments. And you've got another sports topic you wanted to talk about as well to do with...
3: It's burning me.
2: With a basketball player named Caitlin Clark. We're going to get into that next. But first, the headlines. Here's Steve.
3: Thank you, Ryan. Good morning, everyone. Thanks to the person that fixed the ticker. Much appreciated. Canadian broadcasting icon Lloyd Robertson has died at 92. His celebrated career began in radio in 1952 and later anchored CBC's national newscast before joining CTV, where he became chief anchor and senior editor, signing off with "That's the kind of day it's been." Known for his credibility and hands-on journalism, Robertson covered defining events including the September 11th attacks and became a trusted mentor to generations of reporters. BC's Emergency Management Minister says a provincial state of emergency is not necessary at this moment to help in the province's wildfire fight. Kelly Green says there are already multiple states of emergency in place where the fires are burning. Green says the government won't hesitate to issue a provincial state of emergency if the situation changes. Police in Victoria on the lookout after a man sprayed graffiti in a possible hate-motivated offense. Victoria police say the vandalism happened around 4 a.m. on Sunday in the 2100 block of Vancouver Street. A photo released by police shows a man with long hair and a mustache spraying a door. Police say the case is being investigated as both mischief and a possible case of hate-motivated vandalism. Anyone with information is asked to contact investigators. That's your news headlines at 6:49.
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2: 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Yeah, roads are still fairly clear out there compared to yesterday's snowbird traffic jam. Things are very calm. No major delays. West Shore commute is looking lighter than usual. And at BC Ferries, no sailing waits. The 7 o'clock from Sports Bay to Swanson still has lots of room left for all the vehicles. In the weather, sunshine, but smoky, hazy conditions could be expected at times again today, kind of like yesterday. Although Environment Canada is saying the air quality index is going to stay fairly good. We'll get as high as a 3 on the scale, which is still on the low risk end of the scale. For the temperatures, the Humidex is with us again. A Humidex of 28, so feeling like 28, even though the actual temperature will hit a high of about 25 today. Cooler by the water. Clear skies tonight, still a little hazy, and lows down to 13 expected. Right now, it is 13 degrees for a lot of Victoria.
0: Ryan and Lisa. Mornings on CFAX 1070. 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
2: Talking about a lot of things today, including the snowbirds. Texter at 71010 says, good morning, Ryan and Steve. I went to Beacon Hill Park early, made a day of it. The snowbirds themselves were epic, but I think what made the day even more memorable were all the wonderful people that I met and just chatting with throughout the day. And the ice cream from Beacon Hill Drive-In that made the day perfect. That's from Chris.
3: That's a very traditional day right there.
2: That's exactly what you want. You know, and sometimes I think my favorite part of the day wasn't even the snowbirds. It was the excuse to get the family out. You went down by the water. You talked to friends and neighbors who you wouldn't have talked to otherwise. It just felt like an event and a social thing. Like, yeah, you get the ice cream thrown in there. Yeah, there's more to it than just the act. There's the whole vibe. What a cool day. Thank you for texting in. Keep them coming at 71010. We'll read more of your reviews of the snowbirds in just a moment. But we have something really important we got to get to now.
1: The windup in his first offering. Touch them all to the golden goal.
5: It's Sports Guy Steve.
1: Oh my goodness.
6: What did you say? You heard me.
1: Here's Sports Guy Steve. Just a bit outside.
2: We're going to be special. We're going to get two hot takes from Steve on two completely different topics. One is from a listener who wants to know about the turf at BC Place Stadium. We just finished the World Cup where there was actual grass installed at BC Place. And now we've got turf back. In fact, it's new turf that's at BC Place Stadium. They got some new stuff there. But yeah, Texter wants to know, why couldn't we just keep the grass? So what's your take on that, Steve?
3: Part of it is because it's mostly an indoor stadium. I would have loved to see the grass stay because it looked that good. But reporters that we talked to here on CFAX a couple weeks ago pointed out that it was already starting to turn to brown.
2: Is it just you can't really keep it up inside of an indoor stadium?
3: Well,
2: like there's not enough?
3: What was amazing is they had these sprinklers that would pop up. And even like when they did their water break, the sprinklers would come on and rehydrate the pitch,
2: right?
3: Which is kind of cool.
2: Yeah.
3: But apparently the costs of that are prohibitive. And because to make it really work, you'd have to pull the similar to what they have at a couple of stadiums in the U.S. where you slide the whole thing out.
2: Oh, okay.
3: And have it outdoors and then you can slide it back in for the game.
2: BC Place Stadium probably not built for a sliding field.
3: Well, we don't have room.
2: We're in downtown Vancouver. You're going to just like put the grass. Yeah, I got that.
3: The casino would have to come down. I don't think that casino's ever coming down.
2: But what they put back in there isn't just the old turf. They've got new turf in there, right?
3: Yeah, and it hasn't gotten superb reviews so far.
2: Because it's new, it's slow, right? You're watching the soccer ball. Like I was watching a bit of that game yesterday against the League's Cup game that Vancouver hosted. And it just felt like every time they'd kick the ball, it would just die because it would hit, I guess, new turf. It's thick and it just sort of slows the ball. So, but I gather that'll wear in.
3: Yeah, it's... I appreciate the opportunities that turf inspires. It just doesn't seem to cut it.
2: Right. Okay. Well, there you go. Hopefully that answers your question, Texter. Another topic though, Steve, because we got another one. This has been burning in your mind for a couple of days. We've got to let it out. Tell me about Caitlin Clark, why she's been controversial, and what your take is on the whole situation.
3: Okay. So let's start with the fact that Caitlin Clark is in her early 20s. And was thrust into the spotlight of basketball because of her ability to shoot three-pointers from ridiculous things and her on-court vision in making passes.
2: She's a huge WNBA star. She's one of the stars of the league, right?
3: And she's probably the overriding reason they have a big TV contract, they have increased viewership, and has really elevated the profile of the league because things like ESPN followed her along. The problem is, that's fine, but both the right and the left in the U.S. have decided they want Caitlin to speak out on their issues.
2: Oh, and they want to know whose side she's on. Well,
3: exactly, because she went to a Morgan Wallen concert and was up on stage with him while he's on the right. Well, she was up, she's a good friend of Taylor Swift. Oh, she's on the left. She's a 27-year-old woman who wants to play basketball. She doesn't want to get into these political debates. She wants to play basketball, do State Farm commercials, produce Nike shoes, make a nice living for herself. But all aside, she wants to play basketball. So let's just let her play basketball and not try to turn her into the spokesperson, whether it's right or left, that everybody is pressing her to be, calling her names when she won't speak out about something.
2: Yeah, and I guess a commentator made a comment that her brain isn't fully formed after she wouldn't weigh in on transgender athletes. She's not giving an opinion either way. She doesn't want to, like you just said, and it's got everybody going crazy.
3: I will point to, remember when Sidney Crosby made his thing to the NHL?
2: Yeah.
3: And how much we were looking forward to that, and how they tried to get him to speak out on hockey issues. And he basically said, I'm here to play hockey.
2: Right.
3: And he got criticized for going up to the officials, and there people called him a whiner and all these things. Well, over the years, Sidney, by just stepping back and letting Sidney play hockey as the number one goal in his life, actually paid off. And now he's like a spokesperson of respect, because we have no idea about his girlfriend. We have no idea his political views. We just know that he's a nice guy and he treats people right.
2: Well, maybe Caitlin Clark can eventually get there too.
3: I'm hoping.
2: Okay. Weighing in on the big issues, there's sports guy Stephen. Thank you for unpacking that a bit, because I wasn't actually aware of that controversy, but it's fascinating to watch. It is a kind of a mirror to the U.S. political landscape right now as well, that, you know, everybody's demanding to
3: it's
2: know what side
3: wars.
2: You're on. Yeah.
3: It's a basketball player.
2: Yeah.
3: Remember when we used to tell athletes to shut up and dribble?
2: Yeah.
3: That wasn't that long ago when we said that stuff.
2: Well, there you go. Sports guy Steve, and he takes requests. I love it. We'll get to more of all of this in just a few moments, including your comments on the Snowbirds yesterday. How did it go for you? I got lots of people weighing in. I'd love to read more of your texts coming up. But first, we'll make room for the 7 o'clock news on CFAX 1070.
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2: Hey, good morning. It's 7:02 on Wednesday, August 5th. Sunny again today, but a little bit of smoke haze still in the air. We'll get you a full forecast in a moment. Right now, the news begins, and here, sitting in for Lisa Best, is Steve Young.
3: Thank you very much, Ryan. Good morning, everyone. Lloyd Robertson, the TV news anchor Canadians often voted most trusted, has passed away at the age of 92. His family confirmed his passing last night. Robertson's celebrated career began in radio in 1952, and he soon anchored CBC's national newscast before joining CTV in 1976. He fronted CTV News until 2011, when he passed the torch to Lisa LaFlamme. Reporter Karen Rebos tells us LaFlamme has expressed a heavy heart over his loss.
11: In a social media tribute late last night, LaFlamme called Robertson a broadcast legend, a true giant, a trusted friend, and someone who helped shape both her career and her life. She described the moment he handed her the reins of the newscast. She said it was overwhelming and yet calming because he was there.
3: CTV's current chief anchor, Omar Shatsudina, calls Robertson an amazing man, mentor, and a great Canadian. Federal Green Party says it has two approved candidates for the party leadership, and the winner will be announced on November 14th. Of course, longtime leader and local MP Elizabeth May announced plans to step down last August, but has been staying in the leadership until a successor is chosen. Former Kitchener Centre MP Mike Maurice, who's throwing his hat into the ring after serving one term in Parliament, will look to represent the riding again in the next election. Ottawa's Nika Dukeren, the other contender for the leadership, has a 12-year history with the party as an organizer and as a candidate for both the federal and Ontario Greens. Even as the damage is being assessed from the devastating wildfire along Okanagan Lake in BC, officials are warning of the potential for more fires as dry lightning storms are in the forecast for later this week. Cliff Chapman, the director of wildfire operations for the Wildfire Service, says temperatures are expected to increase to the mid-30s, while dry lightning is in the forecast for Thursday.
12: If it materializes, which it, you know, we're continuing to monitor this essentially hourly to look for timing, we will continue to put messaging out on our social feeds as well as information bulletins on the timing of this event, but it will mean that we will see more fires across southern BC.
3: A new wildfire sparked on the island yesterday, the small blaze located just north of Gold River. The Wildfire Service says the fire is already under control, not expected to grow. The local fire department and initial attack crews responded quickly. London police say that a woman has been arrested after four people were stabbed in Covent Garden, a central area popular with visitors in London, England. The Metropolitan Police say four men aged 34, 39, 42, and 52 were found with stab wounds early today, and that a 47-year-old woman was arrested on suspicion of possession of an offensive weapon and assault. The injured have been taken to a major trauma center following the incident on Endell Street. No further update has been given on the extent of the injuries. And that's your news to 7:05.
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3: Question yesterday, though, so I'm going to ask you, Ryan.
2: I'm here for it.
3: Okay. How often do you check the smoke forecast during the wildfire peak season? Every day, once in a while, or never?
2: Ah.
3: If you hadn't been able to vote, what would you have voted?
2: Well, I love that. See, given what I do, it's nearly daily, but I'd say in my personal life, it'd be once in a while. Is it Ryan at work? That's daily. If it is Ryan at home, it's once in a while.
3: That's pretty much what I was thinking too. But it is really important for people that have some allergies and things to know what's going on.
2: Yeah.
3: And it's nice that we have these tools now and we can see where the smoke's coming from and where it's going.
2: Yeah. And speaking of that, that's one of the features today, because we've got that smoke haze that's in the air again today, just like yesterday. And I can tell you that the Environment Canada Air Quality Index is not going to get above a 3 today, they predict, which is still in the low health risk. You know, it's more so than a 1, which is the best, but it's not out of the low risk category. So speaking of the smoke haze, that's where things are at. We'll get you a full forecast in just a moment. We'll also keep back getting your reviews of the Snowbird show yesterday and the traffic that followed it. Let us know how it went for you at 7:10:10. But right now, over to the CFAX 1070 Sports. Hey, I'll start with the Vancouver Whitecaps. They open up their League's Cup campaign with a 1-0 loss to Liga MX side Atlanta FC. The Caps have just one goal over their last three games, and head coach Jesse Sorensen says his players need to keep their cool when scoring opportunities arise.
0: Maybe a couple of players used to score more, have not scored in a while, and then you get stressed a little bit, and that's what is normal. But we know these guys, and they will definitely be banging the ball in the back of the net.
2: The Whitecaps will continue League's Cup play on Friday when they host FC Juarez. So that's the Whitecaps. What about locally? The Victoria Shamrocks took an early lead in their best of five semi-final series with the Nanaimo Timbermen. So it was game one yesterday at the Q Center. 15-6 win for the Shamrocks. Big win. Eli McLaughlin scoring six of those goals for Victoria.

0: play in Washington State against the Wenatchee Apple Sox, but because of air quality issues, they canceled the game. We're just talking about how the smoke haze, not so bad for air quality here in Victoria and on South Vancouver Island, but where Wenatchee is in the Washington State area, yeah, heavy fire smoke in the area had caused them to cancel yesterday's game. We'll see what happens with tonight's game, which was going to be the last game of the regular season for the Harbour Cats on the road against the Apple Sox. Toronto Blue Jays with a loss last night, 7-2 to the Houston Astros. Toronto Jays pitcher Treya Savage had to leave the game. He's going to have an MRI exam today on his left knee after he left while warming up for the third inning. At that time, a scoreless game, his knee appeared to buckle on the pitch. So they're going to check out and see what's going on with him. That's your CFAX Sports to 709.
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0: 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What's going on the roads? Things are clear so far. We are not seeing much of a West Shore commute when it comes to volume or delays. This time, things are looking great. You can let me know otherwise at 7-10-10. See a problem out there? We do appreciate the tips. The other major routes like the Malahat-Pet Bay Highway all looking clear right now. BC Ferries, no sailing waits. There is an 8 o'clock sailing. It's about 80% full of the vehicle deck space. Still some room there from Sports Bay to Swan. Awesome. The weather forecast is going to be sunny, but some smoke haze again like yesterday. The air quality is fine. It's just looking hazy right now at this time. According to the air quality index from Environment Canada, we're at a 2 on the air quality index. So where 1 is great and 10 is bad and above 10 is even worse, we're at a 2. So air quality is still in the low-risk category. We might get up to a 3 later today. For the temperatures today, high of 25, but feeling a little warmer and some humidity, but feeling a little cooler if you're right by the water where the onshore breeze blows. Clear skies tonight, still a little hazy, lows to 13. Tomorrow, sunny, a high of 24. Still humidity, though, making it feel warmer. Sunshine for Friday and sun with a few clouds on the weekend and temperatures coming down into the low 20s as a high. Or right now for the temperatures, if you are in Langford, it's 13 degrees. At the University of Victoria in Saanich, it's 16 degrees. First look at the markets. S&P TSX in Toronto starting the day up 541 to 36,342. The Dow is up 574 to 54,660. NASDAQ has also gained 80 to 26,665. Canadian dollar at 71.3 cents US, which is up just a little bit from yesterday.
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0: Yesterday's snowbird show at Dallas was unreal, says a texter at 71010. Took the e-bike, and so did thousands of others. The waterfront was packed with bikes, easily the coolest thing I've seen in a long time. People complain about traffic leaving town, but picture how much worse it would have been if all those bikes were cars instead. Yeah, considering we're hearing stories of bike lane traffic jams yesterday, yeah, that would have been way worse if that was just all people driving. Texter at 71010 says, watch the snowbirds from a tall building. Brought a tear to my eye when they were leaving. The last jet wiggled his wings. Goodbye. Oh, I didn't see that. Just on the way out, a little wiggle. Aw, that is touching. I thought the heart was amazing when they drew the heart in the sky.
9: Yeah, it really cool. Looks good on the video, too. Like the CTV Vancouver Island video of it.
0: Yeah.

0: Nice job, guys.
1: Texter at 71010 says, I watch the snowbirds from the top of the parkade at the Hillside Mall. Yeah, I guess, you know, just getting up anywhere.
0: Hey, that would have been a good spot.
1: Not bad. Yeah, good idea.
0: Because you're away from the traffic and you'd be high enough and you'd be at the right level.
1: Yeah. And like you said, you're just a bit away from having to fight your way out of all that.
0: Well, that was smart. I should have thought of that one.
1: Texter 71010 says, I watched from Dallas and Linden. Oh, you were right in the thick of it. They flew over us a couple of times, and it was quite a great show, especially when they made the big heart. What talented pilots they are. That's a great text. This texter 71010. Let's see. I'm going down. Got to find another one. Good morning. Where is it? I'm losing my text messages. Oh, yeah. We already read this one, but texter saying, I watched the snowbirds from the deck of my office. It was fantastic, except difficult getting home in Cook Street Village area. Lots of cars, bikes, and pedestrians. Yeah, that was the remarkable thing was, you know, 30,000 people or so all flooding into one part of Victoria and then trying to get out of it. It really was part of the spectacle, was just seeing all of these people come and go. Thank you so much for letting us know how it went for you. I would love your review. I saw it, Steve, from the Esquimalt side of things, and I was saying this last hour, but I'll say it again. I was amazed at how many people decided to do that. It seemed like thousands of people decided that I'm not going to try to fight my way down to the Dallas Road waterfront in Victoria. Instead, I'll go to the Esquimalt waterfront, which isn't very far away. And the neighborhoods were clogged with cars as people parked throughout the neighborhoods down kind of in the Saxe Point area of Esquimalt or kind of in towards the Work Point area of the base. Those areas were just filled with people who all went down to around about Macaulay Park, which is just on the other side of the harbor. Tons of people there seeing it. It was a pretty good view. I mean, it would have been better if you were right on Dallas because, of course, then they're flying right over you. So we didn't have that experience, but still great sight lines. It was a great view. And also you can see the cruise ship at Ogden Point, which is right in front of you there. What a view they would have had if anybody was on that cruise ship. It was parked right, you know, front row center.
0: You could see all the boats that were strategically placed. Along the strait.
1: Yeah.
0: That was incredible. By the way, all this is reminding me of a great air show story.
1: Okay, tell me.
0: Okay. So this is the Snowbirds. So one of my radio stops, as I mentioned yesterday, was in Trenton where they had CFB Trenton had an international air show every year.
1: Right.
0: And, of course, local radio station, we covered it just like Josh and Jay did yesterday, whole nine yards. We did stuff on, and we had to do traffic because all these people were coming into Trenton, which is about 15,000 people at the time, and it really wasn't built to handle like 30,000 coming in a day. So we had to be improvised. So we didn't have a helicopter or anything like that, of course. So I went up to the highest point in Trenton.
1: Now, I'm imagining Ontario. Highest point is a little different than ours,
0: yeah,
1: okay?
0: Might have been 500 feet, right?
1: Yeah, yeah.
0: Okay. And where the water tower's right beside it, that kind of thing, the top. And so I'm doing traffic. And I'm going, and I want to make it sound realistic. So I do this traffic right now.
1: You're doing the helicopter.
0: Doing the helicopter with my chest.
1: You doing one of those?
0: Yes.
1: Yeah, amazing.
0: That's what makes radio the best medium ever.
1: Oh, I love it. That's a great story. Tell us your snowbird story at 71010. Right now to the headlines at 718. What's going on, Steve?
0: Well, the search continues for a 25-year-old man who went missing near Albert Edward in Strathcona Park after being separated from his group yesterday afternoon. Search teams from across Vancouver Island and the Lower Mainland are continuing their efforts today. New wildfire sparked on the island yesterday. Small blaze located just north of Gold River. Wildfire Service says the fire is already under control, not expected to grow. Local fire department and initial tech crews made quick work of it yesterday. Southern half of the island dealing with wildfire smoke again today. Forecasters say it'll be lighter than yesterday and a little more noticeable on the west shore than it is in Victoria. Environment Canada's air quality index will stay at 3 throughout the day or low risk. And that's your news headlines, the 719.
1: Thank you, Steve. Well, if we're talking about looking up at the sky to watch the snowbirds, I got something else in the sky to watch. There's going to be a star party The Island Star Party set to take place on the grounds of St. Stephen's Anglican Church in Saniston this Friday and Saturday nights. We're going to learn more about that coming up in just a moment. Also, your traffic and weather updated as well. Let us know if you see anything on the roads causing trouble. And we'll continue to read your texts about the snowbirds, too. So much happening. This texter says, we watched from Albert Head Lagoon. That's a whole different area. They did do a fly pass from a distance. The haze was an issue, but when the sun caught that iconic red and white, it was amazing. They will be missed. And this texter says, we watched we walked down to Gonzales Hill. It was a great view and show. Loved it. Thank you so much for letting us know. Keep those texts coming at 71010.
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1: 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On the roads, it's still pretty clear. No major issues on any of our major routes. Pat Bay Highway, you're good. Malahat, you're good. West Shore commute is lighter than usual. You're still the slowdown on the Trans-Canada Highway through the bus lane widening area, but otherwise we're looking lighter than usual when it comes to a West Shore commute traffic volume level. The weather today is interesting because we've got that smoke haze back in the air, but it's not going to cause too much of an air quality issue. The Environment Canada Air Quality Index is forecast to stay at a 3, which is in the low risk range. Their air quality index goes from 1, which is the best, to 10 plus, which is the worst. And we're at a 3, kind of at the lower end of the scale. For the rest of the weather forecast, high of 25, feeling a little warmer and some humidity. Tonight, clear skies other than the smoke haze and lows down to 13 degrees. We might see the wind pick up a little bit overnight tonight and into tomorrow as well.
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1: Great time to check out the stars. There is the Island Star Party set to take place on the grounds of St. Stephen's Anglican Church in Saniston this Friday and Saturday night. The Victoria Center of the Royal Astronomical Society of Canada says it's the spot to be for anybody who wants to gaze upon celestial objects, with free drop-ins for the astronomy curious and by donation campouts for the hardcore stargazers. What's going on here? So I've got none other than Randy Enkin on the line. He's past president of the Victoria Center for the Royal Astronomical Society of Canada. Randy, how you doing?
19: Oh, I'm doing very well. You just gave me a new term, the astronomy curious. perfect. That's who we are.
1: Well, yeah. I mean, I feel like you've got the hardcore enthusiast, but who doesn't at some point in their life look up at the stars and wonder? And that's the kind of person you want to tap into here, I'm assuming, as well as the hardcores.
19: Absolutely. Wow. Okay. So, yeah, this is the thing. People have been looking up at the sky forever and everywhere in the world. And it's this fascination that just never goes away. And, you know, I got the bug when I was 8. And I think a lot of people, it's when they're kids and they see somebody with a telescope and they look up for me, it was the Hercules cluster, a globular cluster up there. And I thought, wow, that's cool. This sort of thing can really change a life.
1: Wow. Okay. So Star Party, come on down if you're curious. What do you need to know about it? First off, I guess we should tell people where and when. I mentioned St. Stephen's Church in Saanichton Friday, Saturday, but what are the times to show up more so? I guess the evening's got to be a big part of this, but when do things really kick off?
19: Well, yeah, we will have people setting up tents and telescopes, and everybody is welcome to come after 4 o'clock, but the evening program starts at 7, so get there a bit before 7, and we've got door prizes, including a really good telescope. And then, you know, there'll be some talk about what we do through the year at the Victoria Center of the Royal Astronomical Society of Canada. But then at 7:30 on Saturday, we have Professor Deborah Lockhurst, who is going to talk about this amazing telescope that she is the principal investigator of. It's down in Chile. The precursor was called Dragonfly because it was something like 60 of these commercial lenses, camera lenses, but they're high quality ones. The new one is a collection of over 1,000 of these lenses, all pointing at the same point of the sky at the same time. Absolutely remarkable, beautiful also. And then on Saturday at 7:30, we have the director of the Dominion Astrophysical Observatory, that's James DeFrancesco, and he's going to talk about these 30-meter telescopes that are being built in Chile and Hawaii, and he's going to talk about what new frontiers of astronomy are coming up. So really good. And then we do things like a telescope tour. We'll have lots of people out there with little to very big telescopes, and everybody is very generous in the club, so you don't have to bring a telescope. Just come, and we'll show you what sort of things you look for if you're looking at buying a telescope. And once it gets a bit dark, you know, around 10, then there'll be a tour of the skies, and then wander around and take a look at people's telescopes. Everybody will be pointing at things. And it's great. And a lot of us camp overnight, and it's happening in the two nights. So Friday to Saturday and Saturday to Sunday. Nothing much happens during the day. We mostly sleep.
1: Well, I guess you're going to stay up late watching the stars. You gotta get your sleep somewhere. And so you can bring a tent.
19: I'm a moon person, so I have to wait until I think after midnight, or is it 1 o'clock for the moon to come up?
1: Really? Okay. So you gotta sleep during the day in a tent. You're allowed to bring a tent and camp for free. Is that true?
19: Yep. That's in the churchyard.
1: Now, what? We're almost out of time, but again, real quick. Star Party. If you're interested, this is again a St. Stephen's Church in Saanichton is where it's happening. It's Friday and Saturday, as we've established. But last question for you on this: what kind of stuff is up there right now? Like you mentioned, you know, the moon, you got to wait a little longer for what, where the Earth is pointing right now and at this hemisphere and all that sort of stuff. What are we looking at right now in the sky?
19: So right now, the planets and the moon are not that great in the evening. So it's mostly looking at what's called the deep space objects. So the globular clusters, the galaxies. It's the reason that we did it this weekend is because there is no moon out in the evening. And while I like the moon, all my other colleagues, they like what I call the little white fuzzies. But there's so much to look up. And I'm just also like learning the constellations.
1: Well, I
19: getting
1: hope
19: to know how they're arranged up there.
1: I hope there's some good little white fuzzies this weekend. That sounds great. Well, hey, Randy Ankin,
19: astronomy curious.
1: Randy Ankin for the Astronomy Curious. Join him and a bunch of others at the Island Star Party this weekend. Thank you so much for talking to us, and good luck.
19: Thank you so much.
1: We'll take a break. We got the 7:30 news next on CFAX 1070, and also we'll read more of your texts, your thoughts on seeing the snowbirds overhead last night.
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1: Good morning, 7:31 on this Wednesday, August the 5th. Sunny day today, a little smoke haze back in the air just like yesterday. Full forecast in a moment. Right now the news begins, and sitting in for Lisa Best, here is Steve Young.
0: Thank you very much, Ryan. Good morning, everyone. Lloyd Robertson, the TV news anchor Canadians voted most trusted year after year, has passed away at the age of 92.
23: So that's the kind of day it's been on this.
24: For 11 consecutive years, TV Guide Canada readers voted Lloyd Robertson the TV journalist they trusted most. The Stratford, Ontario native got his start in broadcasting at a local radio station in 1952 before landing with the CBC in 1954. Robertson stayed with the public broadcaster until 1976 when he took a job with CTV and became a household name over his 35 years there.
23: Diana and Charles played their parts. What is their left to say, but thank you.
24: Robertson was named a member of the Order of Canada and the Canadian Association of Broadcasters Hall of Fame.
23: And that's the kind of day it's been. I'm Lloyd Robertson.
24: Karen Rebo, The Canadian Press, Toronto.
0: Search continues for a 25-year-old man who went missing near Albert Edward in Strathcona Park after becoming separated from his group yesterday afternoon. Search teams from across the island and the Lower Mainland are continuing their efforts today. The director of wildfire operations for the Provincial Wildfire Service says BC's entering another significant drying trend, raising the risk of more wildfires over the next few days. Cliff Chapman says parts of southern BC will see temperatures in the low to mid 30s and dry lightning is possible starting Thursday.
25: We're continuing to monitor this essentially hourly to look for timing. We will continue to put messaging out on our social feeds as well as information bulletins on the timing of this event, but it will mean that we will see more fires across southern BC. The exact location of those fires is not predictable right now, but as we start to track that system, we will do everything we can to get information out.
0: A new wildfire sparked on the island yesterday. That small blaze located just north of Gold River. The Wildfire Service says the fire is already under control, not expected to grow further. The local fire department, along with initial attack crews, responded quickly yesterday. Outside Spokane, some families are starting to return home after the devastating wildfires there destroyed more than 700 structures over the weekend.
2: Some of the evacuation orders are beginning to be lifted or reduced, and so many families are coming home to just everything gone, and they've got to make decisions. What are they going to do? Are they going to rebuild and stay here? Are they going to go somewhere else, take the insurance money, sell the land, and go?
0: As President Trump says, he believes talks with Iran are going very well. Things remain tense surrounding the Strait of Hormuz, though. Here's Matt Rivers in Jordan.
3: No word yet from Iranian leadership yet, but Iran has said repeatedly it would not agree to any deal that returns the strait to that open, unrestricted, toll-free way it operated before this war began. Meanwhile, things remain very tense in both the Strait of Hormuz and the nearby Red Sea. Overnight, Houthi rebels in Yemen saying they fired missiles at a Saudi tanker in the Red Sea after we saw two more ships targeted on Tuesday.
0: And that's your news to 735.
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0: Yep. And the question was, would you start using BC Transit or use it more often as service and routes improve? Just 23% say I'd take it more often. 9% say they'd start taking the bus. 68% not interested in taking transit. That's your whole update.
1: We're just gathering more data. Larger sample size. So many silver linings. Always.
0: I love the way you look at things. You never go for the downside. You go for the side, and that's why we love you.
1: Well.
0: That and the hair.
1: Why, thank you. I feel like it needs a trim, though, right now.
0: No, you look solid.
1: Okay, okay. Yeah.
0: If you're watching on TV today, does Ryan's hair look solid? That's now the CFAX 1070 News Poll.
1: Oh, dear. Why, thank you, Steve. Hey, sunshine, a little smoke haze in the sky again today. We'll get you a full forecast in just a second. We'll also read more of your snowbird texts. Yeah, what a great show that was. What a great traffic jam that was trying to get out of anywhere along the coast yesterday afterwards. But we'll talk more about that and read your text at 7:10:10 in just a moment. But we got into the sports where we saw the Vancouver Whitecaps opening up their League Cup campaign with a 1-0 loss to Liga MX side Atlanta FC. The Caps, by the way, just have one goal over the last three games. And head coach Jesper Sorensen says his players need to keep their cool when scoring opportunities arise.
29: Maybe a couple of players used to score more. Have not scored in a while, and then you get stressed a little bit, and that's what is normal. But we know these guys, and they will definitely be banging the ball in the back of the net.
1: The Whitecaps will continue League's Cup play on Friday when they host FC Juarez. For the Victoria Shamrocks, they took an early lead in the opening round of the playoffs. It's a best of five semifinal series against the Nanaimo Timbermen, and in game one yesterday, 15-6 win for the Shamrocks. Six of those goals coming from Eli McLaughlin. We also hear from the team that there were almost 2,000 people jammed into the Q Center to watch that opening round of the playoffs. The Shamrocks will go into game two in Nanaimo tomorrow with that 1-0 series lead. Victoria Harbour Cats were not in action last night as scheduled. That's because of air quality concerns. The Wenatchee Apple Sox in Washington State had to cancel last night's game. We'll see what happens tonight. And the Toronto Blue Blue Jays were had a 7-2 loss to the Houston Astros yesterday. Those two teams go at it again today with right-hander Jameson Taillon scheduled to make his Toronto debut when they hit the field. He was acquired by the Jays from the Chicago Cubs just before Monday's trade deadline. That's your sports to 7:39.
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1: 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On the roads, things are looking fairly smooth right now. No crashes or accidents. And the volume delays from the West Shore into the core area of Victoria and beyond looking lighter than usual still. It's been a fairly easy day. No waits at BC Ferries either. Let's talk about the weather, where we've got a bit of smoke haze back in, although Air Canada is saying the air quality should stay fairly good. We'll be at a 3 on the scale of 1 to 10 plus, and 1 to 3 is their, you know, low-risk air quality range. So we're still going to be there, even though we're slightly higher than sometimes. We like being at a 1 in Victoria often for air quality. We have great quality. Just those ocean breezes bring a nice air in. So we're a little higher than usual, but still in a low-risk category. That's the short story. Other than the haze, it's sunny, and we'll see a high of 25, a humidex of 28. Clear skies tonight, lows to 13. Tomorrow, sunny again, highs of 24, humidex of 28. Sunshine for Friday, highs of 24. Saturday and Sunday, sunny with a few clouds here and there, and temperatures staying in that kind of low 20s range. Right now for the temperatures, we're starting to warm up into the day. In downtown Victoria, it's 15 degrees. In Langford, it's 13. On the markets, S&P TSX in Toronto up 588 to 36,390. The Dow is up 596 to 54,682. NASDAQ up 70 to 26,655. Canadian dollar at 71.3 cents US, which is up from yesterday.
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1: By the way, I got to remind everybody that we're giving away Rush tickets all this week on the show. We're going to do it today just after the 8 o'clock news, sports, weather, traffic, business news, all that stuff. Because Rush is bringing their 50-something tour to the Rogers Arena in Vancouver on both December 15th and December 17th. We've got tickets to the December 15th show. But we're not just giving them away. We're making you work for it. We are, just after the 8 o'clock news, going to be rushing through a Rush song. We're going to play a Rush song at a fast sped-up speed to throw you off. And you still got to tell us what the song is. If you can correctly identify the song title, you'll get the tickets, a pair of tickets to go see the show. So give us a call if you want to try to be a contestant. We'll take a random caller just after 8, and we will play another round of rushing through a Rush song. But we're also hearing your reviews of the Snowbirds last night. I got a bunch of text messages here. Steve, one texter says, imagine this in the early 2030s. New Snowbirds screaming over Dallas Road and a couple of Canadian brand new submarines are parked right offshore. Absolute goosebumps, says the texter. I really hope there are some other reasons to throw big festivals like what we saw down at the Dallas Road waterfront. Yeah, what a cool spectacle that was. And hopefully we see more of that kind of stuff. Texter at 71010 says, I watched from Dallas and Bushby with some friends, took some photos, loved the heart sign. The snowbirds are super. I'm sad it was their last time for a while. It took me an hour to get to the Hillside Mall afterwards. Oh, this texter says, good morning. I parked in the old Bay Center Parkade, walked to Dallas Road, made some new friends with a couple of gals from Wisconsin who were absolutely thrilled to be able to catch the show. We got front row seats on a log on the beach. Amazing show. Loved it. And got my steps in, too. Yeah, if people walked in, that was the way to do it, I think, because you kind of missed not just the traffic jam for the cars, but the bike lane jam that we hear was a thing with all the cyclists. And this texter says, I was also at the Dallas Road waterfront watching the snowbirds. I was really happy at the end of the show to be on Dallas as part of the tens of thousands of people walking up the street like a human parade. I thought it was a very special moment as well. That's actually kind of cool that, you know, not, yes, the traffic jam was a lot, but I think just sort of being in that collection of everybody getting there and leaving together, you know, you could also look at it that way. Like, this was just a big moment to be a part of. And the big human parade being a part of that, that's a great way to think about it. That's cool.
0: And all the things that downtown Victoria has in terms of little shops that, you know, pastries and coffee, they must have done really well with people walking up and down.
1: Yeah.
0: Right? Like,
1: might as well grab a drink while I'm walking around. Yeah.
0: Like, yeah. I so would have been in for a cherry Danish.
1: Well, hey, when you're making all those steps, you've earned a treat.
0: Right?
1: Texter at 71010 says, good morning. We were down on Dallas Road to watch the snowbirds, having been at the Aviation Museum to meet the pilots. Made the show last night even more amazing. Definitely brought me to tears as they flew off. I'm hearing a lot of that from our texters. And even one texter mentioned he thought it seemed like partially somber. Like, it was a lot of people clapping and cheering for the snowbirds, but also a lot of just sort of quiet reflection was happening. At least where there was the one texture was. This texture says, it was a frustrating 35 minutes to drive southbound from Bay Street to Fairfield Street. I then decided instead to turn around to go northbound and watch from the parking lot at the Save-On Foods Memorial Center Arena. This provided a quicker exit to the West Shore to attend the Victoria Shamrocks playoff game at 6:30.
0: There you go.
1: There's some priorities. I love it. Great. I'm so glad people are weighing in on their experiences last night, because what a cool moment that was for Victoria yesterday. If you were anywhere near it, you just kind of got the vibe. It was a big moment. This texter says, there was a cycling traffic jam on Government Street in the James Bay area. There were cars parked in the bike lanes as well. Yeah, we're hearing a lot about that. The bike lane traffic jams are kind of a funny part of yesterday's experience. What else is going on? Well, Steve's got your headlines at 7:46. Take it away, Steve.
0: Thank you, Ryan. Good morning, everyone. Bell Media calling Lloyd Robertson a trusted and beloved broadcaster who left his mark on Canadian journalism. Vice President of News Richard Gray says Robertson became a reassuring voice while reporting on some of the biggest events happening across Canada and around the world. Robertson was an anchor at CTV for 35 years, winning many awards, including an Order of Canada, and was the first journalist inducted into Canada's Walk of Fame. He described covering the terrorist attacks of September 11th and its aftermath among the most difficult stories he had to work on. Robertson's family confirmed the veteran broadcaster died yesterday at the age of 92. Protesters are sleeping on a road to stop BC from logging a rare growth rainforest. Bill Jones, a First Nations elder, says he's watched the forest on his nation's territory disappear for most of his adult life and wants to save what he can. The province says it's deferred or protected 2.4 million hectares of old growth since 2021, but critics say most of those measures are temporary and some deferred areas continue to be logged. An estimated 20% of Vancouver Island's productive old growth forests remain. Most of those are open to logging. And Canada Goose Holdings says it sold footwear brand Baffin to a manufacturer of work and military footwear. It says it sold Baffin to simplify its operating model and focus resources on opportunities most likely to drive long-term profitable group. The company did not release the value or terms of a deal it signed with Royer. And that's your news headlines to 7:48.
1: Well, one of the other big stories yesterday for the Victoria area was news about Point Ellis House, this historic house right near the Bay Street Bridge. Well, the province has confirmed that it'll cease operations as a public heritage designation, though the province will assume control over the site in early September to preserve its artifacts. This change comes after the site changed operators several times since 2002. Most recently, the Métis Nation of BC have they been running it? Before that, it was the Vancouver Island History Society. That society's president is going to join us in a few moments for reaction on the situation and trying to unpack what this all means for Point Ellis House. That's next.
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1: CFAX 1070 traffic and weather. It has been a fairly easy day. No crashes, accidents, or major problems on our local routes. If you see otherwise, text me at 71010. But so far, smooth sailing. I will point out that there will be obstructions kind of starting this week and then lasting for a little while afterwards on Langford Parkway near about Langford Lake Road. This is Fortis BC Gas Main work that they're doing there. So obstructions will be there from 7 a.m. to 7 p.m. For the weather forecast, a little smoke haze back in the air, but it's not making the air quality much worse. We're going to be at a 3 on the scale of 1 to 10, which is in the low-risk category still. It's a little higher than we might typically be in Victoria, but not to any concerning level. You might just see it out there, too, that smoke haze. Maybe you'll smell it at times. Highs of 25 otherwise in the sun with a humidex of 28. Clear skies tonight, lows to 13. Right now, at the Victoria International Airport, it's 13 degrees.
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1: Well, big news to do with the historic site Point Ellis House in Victoria, as the province says it's taking over the site and reviewing options for reopening. Here to talk more about this is Kelly Black. He's president of the Vancouver Island Local History Society. And, you know, once upon a time, he was involved in running Point Ellis House. And he's joining us on the line right now for a reaction to this news. Kelly Black, great to get you here. How you doing?
26: I'm good. Good morning. Thanks for having me.
1: Yeah, and just before we get into your reaction, let's place you again in the story, because I think the last time I talked to you, actually, you were the guy, or you know, there with the group that was running Point Ellis House before this current group, the Métis Society. Talk about your time there.
26: Yeah, I was the director there from 2018 to 2023, and you know, it was a bit tough during the height of the pandemic precautions when we were open. So we were closed to the public for a while. But we had a great time, and unfortunately we had to end it, in 2023 due to a lack of sustainable funding from the province of BC.
1: Which seems to be the ongoing challenge here, you know, ever since, you know, 2002, it just seems like the string of stories that sound the same. There's just not enough funding being put into this thing to make it work. And it doesn't matter who's operating it. It just keeps being the same story. And is that what we're seeing here again today? Because we heard from the province yesterday that they're going to step in and take it over after the current group, I guess, wasn't able to make it financially go. Or what do you make of this news?
26: Well, I don't exactly know the reason that the Métis Nation of BC has ended its contract to run the site. The province and the Métis Nation are being very tight-lipped about the reasons. But, I mean, if it was a financial success, I doubt that they would be closing it down. And you're right, this is part of a long trajectory that provincial heritage sites have been, you know, undergoing since 2002, when the Campbell BC Liberal government basically devolved away the management of its provincially owned heritage sites to private operators, not-for-profits. But when they did that, they also significantly reduced the budgets, and those budgets have just been cut and cut and cut. And as we all know, the costs of things go up and up and up, and that means that it just gets harder and harder to present the province's past to people at places like Point Ellis House. When I was the director, I used to point out to people that in 2007, the province commissioned a report of, for all its heritage sites, saying, you know, what does it take to sustainably run these places? And in 2007, almost 20 years ago, the report said Point Ellis House needed $236,000 annually in order to just pay for the regular bills like hydro and maintenance and a few staff. So that was 20 years ago. And when we stopped operating the site, the province refused to provide more than $110,000 annually, which meant that it's just not feasible.
1: Yeah. And it's a shame because this is a really unique spot, and we'll remind everybody about it. People might be familiar with it, but maybe aren't fully familiar with how cool this is. I mean, Point Ellis House is not just this old 19th century structure. It was, you know, the original owners who were in there living in it, kind of all of the furniture, all of the stuff, all of the receipts for everything they bought kind of came with the house. So you have this really well documented sense of life in the 1800s Victoria, right down to all of the paperwork and all of the Christmas decorations you'd bring out at Christmas were just their Christmas decorations. Like, talk about how special this place is.
26: Oh, it's incredibly special. That's why it became a provincial heritage site in 1975. That's why the NDP government under Dave Barrett purchased it, because it is so special. As you say, it's got, you know, tens of thousands of objects that are original to the house. I used to tell people we had a family Bible from 1775 and a hydro receipt from 1975 and everything in between. But not just the collection of objects that need to be cared for, also the house built in 1861-62, which needs to be cared for, also almost 2 acres of heritage-designated gardens, which are very special, plus the longest remaining natural shoreline on the Gorge Waterway. This is a hugely special place for natural history, for our cultural history here in British Columbia, and there's a lot that we can learn at Point Ellis House about our past, about our present, and it just continues to be a shame that, you know, this situation of the closure yet again is just another, it points to the province's failure to adequately fund the operations of its provincially owned heritage sites.
1: Now, we know the province is sort of taking control of it, and the future beyond that is a little uncertain. What do you hope happens next?
26: Well, I mean, the province taking control, as far as I understand it, that means it's closed because the province does not have staff to operate a provincial heritage site. The heritage branch is a very small group of staff, and they do what they can, but they're not going to be opening the doors to people and interpreting it as we used to do with staff and volunteers. What I hope happens is that the government of British Columbia finally wakes up and realizes that if it wants to make these provincially owned heritage sites accessible and compelling to people and to visitors, to the visitor economy, then it needs to spend a little bit of money to fund the operations. And that means paying staff to welcome people, to train up volunteers and greet people and tell them about the past. The province just spent almost $800 million on 7 soccer games. So I don't think this is a question of not being able to find, you know, $250,000 to make Point Ellis House sustainable and open to the public. I think this is a question of priorities, and the province has said heritage sites owned by the people of British Columbia are not a priority.
1: We're talking to Kelly Black, currently president of the Vancouver Island Local History Society. But as we've been hearing, you know, obviously he was intimately involved with running Point Ellis House for a few years, weighing in on the news that the province is taking over the site, reviewing options for reopening somewhere down the road. But that's the latest news there. Thank you so much for weighing in and giving us your perspective.
26: Thanks for having me on the show.
1: All right. Well, we'll take a break, but I'm sure there'll be more to that story as we try to figure out what happens to this you know, historically significant site in Victoria. What's next? We'll keep you informed as we learn more. Right now, we'll take a break. 8 o'clock news coming up, and then we're going to play Rushing Through a Rush song. Can you identify the sped-up Rush song that we're about to play? Because if you can, you'll win tickets to go see Rush in Vancouver in December. That's coming up.
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1: Good morning. It is 8:01 on Wednesday, August the 5th. Sunshine with a little smoke haze. That's the forecast for today. Full details coming up in a moment. Right now, the news begins, and sitting in for Lisa Best, here is Steve Young.
0: Thank you very much, Ryan. Good morning, everyone. Lloyd Robertson, the CTV News former lead anchor for more than three decades, has died at age 92. Robertson is one of Canada's most recognizable names in journalism, having covered historic moments such as the Quebec referendum and more than a dozen federal elections. In September of 2011, Robertson signed off for the final time, thanking viewers and fans for their unrelenting support. Here's a clip as heard on the CTV National News broadcast.
37: Thank you 1,000 times over for all of your touching messages, some that speak of watching through the generations. There is the woman from Ontario who tells me that as a student, our familiar opening music would take her from studying at 11 o'clock to join with her parents for the newscast and discuss the events of the day. She now does the same with her own children. Without her and people like her, I would not have been around for so very long.
0: Robertson got his start in broadcasting in 1952 in his hometown of Stratford, Ontario, at a local radio station in 1954. He landed a spot with the CBC and turned to TV work, where he would stay and become a household name. BC's Emergency Management Minister says a provincial state of emergency isn't necessary at this time to help in the province's wildfire fight. Kelly Green says there are already multiple local states of emergency in place where the fires are burning.
5: Provincial state of emergency, those tools are not needed right now. Tools such as restricting travel and rationing supplies like fuel or accommodations, commandeering accommodations, those tools aren't needed right now.
0: Green says the government won't hesitate to issue a provincial state of emergency if the situation changes. By the way, a new wildfire on the island yesterday, just north of Gold River. It's already under control, not expected to grow. The southern half of the island will be dealing with smoke again today, though. Forecasters say it'll be lighter than yesterday, a little more noticeable on the west shore than in Victoria. Environment Canada's air quality index will stay at 3 throughout the day. That's low risk. Protesters are sleeping on a road to stop BC from logging a rare old-growth rainforest here on Vancouver Island. Elder Bill Jones from a First Nations in the Port Renfrew area says he's watched forests on his nation's territory disappear for most of his adult life and wants to save what he can. The province says it's deferred or protected 2.4 million hectares of old growth since 2021, but critics say most of those measures are temporary and some deferred areas continue to be logged. An estimated 20% of the island's productive old growth forests remain. Most of those are open to logging. Vic PD asking for the public's help after a suspected hate-motivated act of mischief. Investigators are trying to identify a man believed to be responsible for graffiti in the 2100 block of Vancouver Street around 4 a.m. on August 2nd. The individual is described as white, approximately 6 feet tall, with long dark hair, a dark mustache, and a tattoo on his left hand. Anyone with information or video from the area is asked to contact the ECOM support desk. View Royal receiving $85,000 in federal funding to update its Parks and Trails Master Plan. That funding comes through the Strategic Priorities Fund and BC's Build Communities Strong Fund and will help the town develop a plan that reflects its growth. And today, we celebrate something your mother told you never to leave the house without: a clean pair of.
6: Today is National Underwear Day. We raise up the one-quarter yard of fabric that offers a barrier between you and your clothes. A YouGov poll says only about 7% of us go commando on a regular basis. According to Hanes Underwear, the average person has about 15 pairs, 4 for special occasions. And while there's no expiration date on when to toss and replace, it should be done before a waistband blowout. I'm Bree Tennis.
0: Special occasion underwear?
1: I was just thinking that. What is this special occasion underwear? Is that the ones that's just not quite as threadbare in case for some reason it's going to be visible?
0: I don't have special occasion. Sorry. I'd love to have, but it's just not part of the budget. 15 pairs is a lot, seems to me.
1: You got to make it through a couple, wash cycles.
0: That's 2 weeks.
1: Yeah.
0: Don't you do the laundry every week?
1: Well, yeah, but, every once in a while, what if you miss, you're away for the weekend, you miss laundry day? It's good to have having the comfort of knowing I at least have that, extra few days to get me there.
0: Okay. That's your news to 806.
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0: The Gremlins played with our CFAX 1070 news poll that started yesterday, which was, how often do you check the smoke forecast during wildfire peak season? 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Because Lisa's not here. Lisa is the master.
1: We miss you, Lisa.
0: Yes, we do. And I'm sure the listeners and viewers do as well. I'm no Lisa.
1: We do appreciate Sports Guy Steve, though. And so do our listeners. That 71010 texter says, okay, Ryan and Steve, think back to date nights when you talk about special occasion underwear. Okay, I gotcha. I guess that's true. I guess I've been married too long. That's my problem. That's from Sue at 71010. Thank you very much for texting in. Hey, weather-wise, we're looking at a day that's going to be sunny with a bit of smoke haze in the air. We'll tell you all about it in weather in just a few moments. We're also going to play Rushing Through a Rush song. Do you want to win Rush tickets? Well, you got to get ready to call 250-386-1161 in just a moment. Over to the sports, though, we'll start with the Victoria Shamrocks taking an early lead in their best five semifinal series, running away from the Nanaimo Timbermen 15-6 in front of nearly 2,000 fans at the Q Center last night. Eli McLaughlin scoring six goals. Shamrocks will now take that 1-0 series lead into Game 2, which is tomorrow in Nanaimo. No action for the Victoria Harbor Cats last night. They were supposed to play against the Wenatchee Apple Sox on the road in Washington State, but the smoke in that state has been so bad they canceled the game because of air quality issues. Right-hander Jameson Taillon is scheduled to make his Toronto debut today when the visiting Blue Jays wrap up a three-game series against the AL West leading Houston Astros.

0: This is the League's Cup where you get the Mexican Liga MX teams and the Major League Soccer teams mixing up for a cup championship. The Whitecaps will play their next game on Friday. And that's your sports, 2809. Yeah, get ready to call 250-386-1161. We're going to take a random caller in just a moment. Play them a sped-up Rush song. If they guess the name of the song, I guess not guess, if they just know the name of the song, they're going to get tickets to see Rush coming to Vancouver in December.
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0: 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Still no major incidents on our roads. We got gas main work, which is happening on Langford Parkway near Langford Lake Road. That'll be slowing things up for a little while. It started this week, but it's going to be taking them a bit of time to get that finished. Watch out for occasional delays and obstructions. Everything else is looking fairly clear. If you see otherwise, text me at 71010. No waits at BC Ferries right now, at least, with the 9 o'clock sailing coming up with room left for vehicles. And for the weather, sunny today with some smoky haze in the air again. A humidex of 28, so it's going to feel like 28 degrees, otherwise a high of 25. That's your day today. Clear skies, other than a bit of smoke haze for tonight. Lows to 13. Tomorrow, sunshine. Temperatures are about the same. Tomorrow actually looks very much like today. Friday, sunny, highs of 24. Saturday, sunny, highs of 23. Sunday, a mix of sun and cloud, highs of 24. So that is your look ahead into the long-range forecast. And right now, in downtown Victoria, the temperature is 16 degrees. On the markets, S&P TSX up 543 points at this hour to 36,345. The Dow is up 531 to 54,617. The Nasdaq is up 1 to 26,586. And the Canadian dollar at 71.4 cents U.S. making some gains today.
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0: Rush! Canada's big old rock band bringing their 50-something tour to Rogers Arena in Vancouver on December 15th and 17th. Tickets are on sale now, but I got tickets for the December 15th show if you can correctly identify us rushing through a Rush song. Steve, this took me by surprise yesterday because it was our first time doing it, and the sound of the fast Rush song was a lot. But we had a correct answer from our contestant.
9: And he had it right away.
0: He knew it.
9: And he was a fan. It was good to see a fan win. Yes.
0: So I'm going to take a random caller right now. I'm just going to like smash some buttons here and see who shows up, and we're going to let them play. Who's this? Hello?
10: Hello.
0: What's your name?
10: My name's Alan.
0: Alan, would you like to play Rushing Through a Rush song?
10: I most certainly would.
0: Are you a big fan?
10: I'm a huge fan. Well, I've seen them three times at least.
0: You've already seen them three times. You're going to have no problem with this, I bet you.
10: Okay.
0: So let's go for it. Although you never know. Sometimes in the moment, you get the nerves.
9: Pressure.
0: Yeah. Pressure. So no pressure. Here it goes.
10: Okay.
0: I'm going to let it run for a few moments so you get a sense of it. Here we are, rushing through a Rush song.

0: I'm so sorry. All right, Alan, any thoughts there?
1: The spirit of radio, but it sounds incredible.
0: Actually, I kind of dug it. It's got a bit of something.
2: Could you imagine if Getty was listening to CFAX, you know, on a Wednesday at 8:15 in the morning?
0: I'm glad he lives in Toronto.
2: He would not be happy.
1: You know when you go to rock concerts and they always play the songs a little bit more sped up? Rush doesn't do that, of course, but they could.
0: Now, it would take some skill, but maybe they could get there. But anyways, Alan, spirit of the radio. You are the winner of today's pair of tickets to see Rush coming to Rogers Arena. I'm so glad you said you saw them three times. Well, you're going to add a fourth time, my friend.
1: Oh, my goodness. This is great. Thank you very much.
0: Oh, you're welcome. Hang on the line. We're going to take your information off the air and get you your tickets. We still got two more pairs to give away because we got Thursday and Friday to play. We're going to speed up some more Rush. Hopefully nobody assaults me because of the sacrilege.
2: The guitar riff really did sound interesting.
0: Well, just the intro to that song. Listen to that again.

0: the drums that are just like, oh man. Anyways, amazing. Gotta get over that. 8:16.
1: It's gonna take a while. Checking your news headlines. New wildfire here on the island yesterday. It was a small blaze located just north of Gold River, less than a hectare. The wildfire service says it's already under control, not expected to grow further. The local fire department and initial tech crews responding quickly there. Southern half of the island dealing with wildfire smoke again today. Forecasters expect it'll be lighter than yesterday and a little more noticeable on the west shore than it is in Victoria. Environment Canada's air quality index will stay at 3. Search continues for a 25-year-old man who went missing near Albert Edward in Strathcona Park after becoming separated from his group on Monday afternoon. Search teams from across the island and the lower mainland are continuing their efforts today. Protesters are sleeping on a road to stop BC from logging a rare old-growth forest here on Vancouver Island. Elder Bill Jones from a First Nation in the Port Renfrew area says he's watched forest on his nation's territory disappear for most of his adult life and wants to save what he can. That's your news headlines to 8:17.
0: Congratulations again to Alan. Just talking to him there. We're going to do it again tomorrow. Rushing Through a Rush song. Join us for that. We are going to change topics, though, and talk about Pacific FC. Which, by the way, we also have tickets to give away for. I'm just awash in tickets to give away. I got a 4-pack to see Pacific FC play at home this weekend. But we're not just going to give away tickets. We're going to talk to the coach, Steve Terry Dunfield, coach of Pacific FC.
1: Formerly of TSN.
0: Yeah, he was.
1: The Bell family.
0: He was doing a bunch of the World Cup coverage.
1: Yes.
0: How cool is that? Ed, he was a midfielder for Team Canada. He also played in British soccer leagues. He was in the Premier League, wasn't he? Or at least, I can't remember. Yeah,
1: he was up there.
0: Yeah. Anyways, great to catch up with him. What's going to happen at this week's game? Will they get that first win? All of these questions coming up.
2: Hi, I'm Dave Frazee. 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
0: 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What's going on the roads? Not much. There's smooth sailing out of the West Shore into Victoria. Things are lighter than usual is how I'll qualify that. Nobody on the roads, just much lighter than a usual West Shore commute. For the Pat Bay Highway and the Malahat, looking clear. For the BC Ferries, no sailing waits right now. There is that gas main work on Langford Parkway. Watch out for obstructions there near Langford Lake Road. Now to the weather. So smoke haze back in the air like yesterday. It's very similar to yesterday's forecast. You know, sunshine, a little bit of humidity, highs of 25, but feeling warmer. And then the haze. What does that mean for air quality is a question we're getting. Well, the Environment Canada Air Quality Index is going to hit about a 3 today, on a scale where 1 is really good and 10 plus is terrible, we're at a 3, which is in their low risk categories. We're never going to get into any kind of concerning risk level for our air quality, but there will be just that noticeable smoke haze kind of hanging over us again today like yesterday. Right now for the temperatures, it is, at the Victoria International Airport, it's 16 degrees. That's the official temperature for Victoria, but a little warmer at the University of Victoria in Saanich, where it's 17.
11: 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News, weather, traffic, and community events. 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
0: So I got this 4-pack of tickets to give away to see Pacific FC this Saturday. We're going to give those away in a few moments, but even better, we're going to talk to the coach before that, because Terry Dunfield, coach of Pacific FC, is on the line with us right now. Sir, how you doing?
12: Yeah, really good, Ryan. Thanks for having me.
0: Great to get you here. And we got sports guy Steve in the room as well, because he's keen to talk to you as well.
1: Yeah. Good morning. Welcome to Victoria.
0: Yeah, it's great get you here, because when you and I spoke, and I know you spoke to Steve as well, it was kind of when you were on your way here. This is our first time to talk to you since you kind of got there with the team. You've been in Victoria. How's it going for you personally so far?
12: Personally, it's going great. I'm loving life on the island. My wife's with me, my 4-year-old son. It's so beautiful every single day waking up. But having said that, guys, I got to be real, man. We're in the fight. Yeah. Our team is playing some incredible stuff over the past couple of games, and we can't catch a break right now. We picked up a couple red cards in our last game. I found out this morning we appealed one of them. The appeal didn't go our way. So
1: that's because Donald Trump couldn't intervene.
12: Yeah, we need Carney. Get Carney on the call.
0: Oh, my. So, yeah, because this we were talking about Atletico Ottawa the last game, right? And it was a close one.
12: Oh, we killed them. The math suggested our XG, so the number of chances you create against the number of chances they create, we were 4.5. The last time we hit that number was 4.5 years ago. So we played some really good stuff against the reigning champs. A couple individual errors killed us. We were even frustrated going into that game because the air quality in Hamilton the week before was up around 7, so we started the warm-up, came off the pitch. We're just so excited to show everyone what we're doing, what we're building here. And then we played so well again. Tons of character at this last home game as well.
1: It can be difficult when the guys have not won a game all season, because I imagine they're in a road's confidence. It's like having a monkey on your back, and it's so difficult to get past that.
12: Yeah, great point, Steve. And, you know, we've brought a mental performance coach in to help us with that. I think confidence comes from putting the hard work in, the reps in training, the going to the gym in the afternoon. The guys are crushing it. So I think they're confident. But having said that, just, you know, getting over the line for that first win is so important. And we've been doing a fair bit of work, too, just living in the moment, living in the present, and just understanding what moment we are at in the game. And there's just, again, been some really, really good stuff. We're close.
1: Well, one of the things I like to present to people is, because I grew up just outside of London, Ontario, and the Knights won 3 games one season and lost 62 and tied 1. That was their actual record.
12: Why are you telling me this story?
1: Because I'm trying to give you confidence moving forward. Now they've won 3 Memorial Cups since then. So sometimes,
12: yeah, buddy.
1: So you have to hit bottom sometimes before you head up the other side.
12: Oh, no, I like it. And we've been in hell for sure, and we're crawling our way out of it. And thanks for taking me on that short journey.
0: Now, this Saturday is Pacific FC seeking that first win of the season versus Inter Toronto. Take us through what's coming up this Saturday, what you're doing against Inter Toronto, and what fans are hoping to see, because we're going to send 4 people, because we got 4 tickets to give away at the end of this conversation, by the way. So hopefully some listeners are going to get out there and see it. Talk us through what's the plan for Saturday.
12: I think big picture, you know, I think it's got to be clear, and our fans got to know, and hopefully our new fans coming to the game, that our mission this year is to make the playoffs. There's still a lot of football left. And we're coming up against a team from Toronto that's wobbling a little bit. They just got beat 5-0 by Calgary. Having said that, we've got to focus on what we're doing and what we're building, and hopefully come down to Starlight and be a part of our first win of the season, where we really build some momentum for what's left.
0: And you just said that there's still lots of season left, so take us through that. It's not like it's the end of the road for you. It's not like you're out of playoff contention. You still could technically do it?
12: Yeah, we still have over half the season left. A month ago, Vancouver FC were in a similar situation to us, where they were performing well, their XG was high. They put together a couple of wins, and they sit third now. So things can change quickly with just the way the league has played out this year. So we're excited for sure, and you know, we're building something special. And a big part of our mission as well is reconnecting with our fan base and the community. So you're going to see an exciting brand of football, and you're going to see our guys in the community more as well.
1: Now, you added a couple of veteran players last week. How much does that help?
12: Yeah, I think, you know, we put together a 3 to 5 year strategy, but also I think what we need is a bridging strategy to get us to the end of the year to help us nail the goals that we just discussed. And we've brought in a center forward that knows the league well. He scored 4 against us last year. He helped carry Inter Toronto, the team we're playing this weekend, to the playoffs last year. I know him well from my time at Toronto FC. And then we've also brought in a nice young midfielder with some Canadian youth national team experience from Calgary. He's been finding it hard to get minutes there, and he'll just bring a little bit more football to us. So really excited about that, and also how we've beefed up our recruitment team. We've signed a partnership with Kitman Labs. There's a lot of data behind what we're doing as well now. So we have some clear processes in that space, and a former player and captain of ours, Jamar Dixon, is leading that. So there's been some real solid work that's gone into the transfer window already.
0: We're talking to Terry Dunfield, coach of Pacific FC, and would you like to see the new coach leading the team this Saturday against Inter Toronto, seeking that first win of the season? I got a 4-pack of tickets to give away. So, Terry Dunfield, one last thing I'll ask of you is, we're going to give this away to a caller somewhere between 1 and 6. Callers 1 through 6, one of those lines we'll pick here. Which one should we pick?
12: 3, and let's ask a question. Okay. What year did we, and I think legacy and history is so important, and it's a big part of how we want to play, did we win the North Star, won everything?
0: North Star?
12: Yeah, what okay. year did we win the championship?
0: 250-386-1161. Call me now. Tell me what year did we win North Star, the championship of Pacific FC, and you'll walk away with those 4 tickets to see Saturday's game. Terry Dunfield, love chatting with you about the team. I hope we do it again soon, okay?
12: Yeah, let's keep this going, guys. Appreciate the support.
0: All right, cheers.
12: Have a good day.
0: There you go. Steve, what do you make of that?
1: He's on the right track. You can tell he's making changes, and they're not just subtle stuff. Like superficial stuff.
0: Yeah.
1: When you start to get into, you know, the analytics and stuff, he's got a point to what he's doing. So it's probably not revolutionary, but you set a base that you can work from.
0: Caller 3 is going to go see him at work on Saturday. So call in now. Answer that skill testing question. We'll give you those tickets. Meanwhile, Steve, it's almost time for the 8:30 news. In fact, it is time for the 8:30 news. Let's just get to that in just a moment.
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0: It's 8:33 on this Wednesday, August 5th. Let's get right to the news. And here is Steve Young.
1: Thank you very much, Ryan. Good morning, everyone. Starting with some sad news. Lloyd Robertson, the TV news anchor, Canadians voted most trusted year after year, has died at age 92.
24: So that's the kind of day it's been on this.
25: For 11 consecutive years, TV Guide Canada readers voted Lloyd Robertson the TV journalist they trusted most, an honor he took to heart. The Stratford, Ontario native got his start in broadcasting at a local radio station in 1952 before landing with the CBC in 1954 and started in television. Robertson stayed with the public broadcaster until 1976 when he took a job with CTV and became a household name over his 35 years there while covering so much history.
24: Diana and Charles played their parts.
26: What is there left to say? But thank you, thank you, thank you.
25: Robertson was named a member of the Order of Canada and the Canadian Association of Broadcasters Hall of Fame. And in 2007, he also became the first journalist to be inducted into Canada's Walk of Fame.
24: And that's the kind of day it's been. I'm Lloyd Robertson.
25: Karen Rebo, the Canadian Press, Toronto.
1: Director of Wildfire Operations for the Provincial Wildfire Service says BC is entering another significant drying trend, raising the risk of more wildfires over the next few days. Cliff Chapman says parts of southern BC will see temperatures in the low to mid 30s and dry lightning is possible starting on Thursday.
27: We're continuing to monitor this essentially hourly to look for timing. We will continue to put messaging out on our social feeds as well as information bulletins on the timing of this event, but it will mean that we will see more fires across southern BC. The exact location of those fires is not predictable right now, but as we start to track that system, we will do everything we can to get information out.
1: The new wildfires sparked on Vancouver Island yesterday, a small blaze located just north of Gold River. The Wildfire Service says it's already under control, not expected to grow. The local fire department did some yeoman's work there. Search continues for a 25-year-old man who went missing near Albert Edward in Strathcona Park after becoming separated from his group on Monday afternoon. Search teams from Vancouver Island and the Lower Mainland are continuing their efforts. And celebrity blogger Paris Hilton reportedly in a Florida hospital.
2: Internet personality Perez Hilton is reportedly receiving professional medical care after Miami-Dade deputies responded to his residence in Westchester last night. Concerned viewers alerted police after a graphic video appeared on Hilton's live stream, apparently trying to hurt himself. Hilton's management team states they are prioritizing his health and well-being. The sheriff's office confirming that the individual was alone inside the home and safely taken into protective custody. There is no update on the 48-year-old's condition this morning. National mental health resources are available 24/7 by dialing 988. Natalie Rodriguez, Miami.
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1: 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And unfortunately, you could get that to work on the CFAX1070.com. 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
0: Hey, congratulations to Leon. He won the tickets to Pacific FC by being the caller with the correct answer to the coach's question. The coach gave us a skill testing question, which we should give the answer to, by the way, just for those curious. He was wondering, you know, what year did Pacific FC win the North Star Shield, the Canadian Premier League Champions of the Year? It was 2021 is the correct answer, Steve.
1: Yes.
0: That was the year that happened.
1: 1-0 final in the final game.
0: Yeah.
1: Big day.
0: Yeah. So there you go. That was the question that got Leon the tickets. So we got more to give away tomorrow, though. So stay tuned. For now, let's talk about some different sports. Yeah, Pacific FC taking on Toronto Saturday, 3 p.m. Starlight Stadium. That's been a cool local game. You also, of course, have the Victoria Shamrocks, some more local sports you can take in. About 2,000 people came out to the Q Center last night for game one in the best of five series against the Nanaimo Timbermen. It's the opening round of the playoffs in the WLA. And Victoria took the game 15-6. Shamrocks will take that 1-0 series lead into game two, which is tomorrow in Nanaimo, and then Friday back in Victoria at the Q Center. For the Victoria Harbour Cats, they were on the road, or they were supposed to be. Well, I mean, I guess they are there, but the game got canceled last night because of air quality in Washington State with the Wenatchee Apple Sox. We'll see what happens with game three today of what was supposed to be a three-game series. For the majors, Toronto Blue Jays in action again tonight. We'll see Jameson Taillon scheduled to make his debut. He was acquired from the Chicago Cubs before the Toronto Monday trade deadline. Yesterday, Houston Astros beating Toronto 7-2. So those two teams going at it again today. And the Vancouver Whitecaps opened up their League's Cup campaign with a 1-0 loss to visiting Atlanta FC. We had just a lot of opportunities in the second half, but no finishing for the Vancouver Whitecaps. And Jesper Sorensen, the coach, says his players do need to keep their cool when opportunities arise.
9: Maybe a couple of players used to score more, have not scored in a while, and then you get stressed a little bit, and that's what is normal. But we know these guys, and they will definitely be banging the ball in the back of the net.
0: The Whitecaps continue League's Cup play on Friday when they host FC Juarez. 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
12: Hey, everybody, how are you tonight? 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
0: 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On the roads right now, I'm looking at no major problems, crashes, accidents, or volume delays out of the West Shore. If you see otherwise, you can text me at 71010. No waits at BC Ferries. The thing of note in our traffic and weather is actually the weather, with more smoky haze in the air, but the air quality is going to stay okay. It's going to be in the low risk category. It's a 3 on the scale of 1 to 10 plus for today in the greater Victoria area. So that haze is there, some sunshine as well, highs of 25, a humidex of 28, so feeling a bit warmer in the humidity. It's actually the same forecast as yesterday. So if you remember yesterday, that's what we're getting again today. Clear skies tonight, lows to 13, other than a bit of haze. We have sunshine tomorrow with highs of 24, humidex of 28 again. It's looking very similar to tomorrow. Kind of very stable weather taking us through the week right now. And the temperatures are heating up into the day. Right now it is 16 degrees in Victoria. S&P TSX in Toronto up 462 points to 36,264. The Dow is up 451 to 54,536. NASDAQ has now dropped 12 points to 26,572. Canadian dollar at 71.3 cents US, which is up from yesterday's close.
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0: We love it when you join the conversation at 71010 and texter here says, good morning. What is the amount for the 50-50, please, and thanks? Have a good day. Yes, this is the Mega Summer 50-50 for CFAX Santa's Anonymous and their Kids Count program, which is how they help kids.
1: Cinq ans.
0: Beyond Christmas, the cinq ans. I'm glad you asked, texter, because we have broken the 12,000 mark. The jackpot in our 50-50 is $12,405 as of this very moment.
1: Cha-ching.
0: Yeah. So if you were to, you know, win it now, you'd get half that. You'd get, you know, over $6,000 would be the prize, with $6,000 going to charity. And you can still buy tickets right now by going to CFAX1070.com. You'll see it right there, right on the main page. First thing you'll see is the big button, the 50-50. Click on that. 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The more you buy, the more you get the savings. So don't wait. We're going to do the draw on August 28th, but it could sell out. There's only a certain number of tickets that we can do for this. So Friday, August 28th is the draw. Lots of time before then to buy your 50-50 ticket. We've also been having these wonderful stories told all day long, Steve, about the snowbirds. So did you see it? Did you go and catch the snowbirds? Did you experience the traffic to and from? It was a whole experience yesterday. This texter at 71010 says, I watched the snowbirds from Finlayson Clover Point. I have seen the snowbirds several times. There was smoky haze. It did take away something from the show, if I'm honest, as it hid them as they make formations, which is awesome to watch. It was still worth the trip, though, from Mill Bay to show my patriotic thanks to our birds. One of the many messages we've been getting today, just talking about how it all went. And then, yeah, the traffic jams or something. This texter says, there was a cycling traffic jam on Government Street in James Bay. Cars parked in bike lanes. That was one of the big moments, I think, as well as the snowbirds, was just experiencing what one listener described as a human parade trying to leave. You know, yes, you were at a traffic jam, but you could frame it this way. You were just part of a human parade. I love that a texter did that at 71010. Well, at 8:45, what else is going on? Steve's got your update from the newsroom. What's going on, Steve?
1: Well, Ryan, let's start with some sad news. Veteran broadcaster Lloyd Robertson being remembered as one of Canada's most trusted ever news anchors. He died yesterday night at the age of 92. He got his start in broadcasting in 1952 in his hometown of Stratford, Ontario, at a local radio station before eventually moving to CBC and then the CTV. After months of controversy, the Gordie Howe Bridge opened to pedestrians and cyclists this morning. Windsor man camped out for 28 hours to be the first Canadian to cross into the U.S. on the newly opened 2.5-kilometer path. The Federal Green Party says it has two approved candidates for the party leadership to take over from Saanich and the Gulf Islands MP Elizabeth May. Former Kitchener Centre MP Mike Maurice throwing his hat into the ring. He served one term in Parliament. Ottawa's Neera Dukaran has a 12-year history with the party as an organizer and as a candidate for both the federal and Ontario Greens. The winner will be announced on November the 14th. That's your news headlines to 8:46.
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14: CFAX 1070 traffic and weather. Things are smooth out there on the roads. No waits at BC Ferries. And the weather is sunny with some smoke haze. That is the situation for today. It's very much like yesterday. Humidex at 28 as well. So feeling like 28 degrees in the humidity. 25 degrees will be our high otherwise. Right now sitting at 16. Clear skies with a bit of haze tonight. Lows to 13. Then tomorrow it's the same forecast again. Friday might cool off a little bit. And then on the weekend, Saturday and Sunday, sunny with a few clouds. Highs in the mid to low 20s. Right now, like I said, 16 degrees for Victoria.
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14: Joining us right now, he is the CEO of the Greater Victoria Chamber of Commerce, John Wilson, talking about a new program, an inaugural class for entrepreneurs wanting to launch and grow their business. We're going to find out more about this in just a moment. John Wilson, how you doing?
33: Great. Good morning, Ryan. Thanks for having me on.
14: Great to get you here. Hey, before we get into it, did you see the snowbirds last night?
33: I did. Yeah, I was down on Dallas Road and watched the snowbirds performance. It was fantastic. A great piece of Canadiana, and it's always been one of my favorites. Watching the snowbirds and the chamber, we're able to help connect Dan Dempsey and his team with the snowbirds with Kelly Curta and the Greater Victoria Festival Society, and they pulled off a fantastic event. I think for our local community, and always great, and thanks to CFAX for being down there supporting as well.
14: Yeah, it was great to be there, because it really was. I mean, the snowbirds were the main attraction, but I think just sort of being there with tens of thousands of other Victorians down along the waterfront, that's kind of a neat vibe as well.
33: Absolutely. Just a beautiful evening, and just shows what this community can pull off. We're definitely punch well above our weights with events like this, and it's just great to be side by side with Greater Victoria supporting such a iconic Canadian event like the Snowbirds, and hopefully we get to see them around again one day soon.
0: Well, let's leave that for now, but hopefully you're right. We do get the Snowbirds back in whatever capacity they return in. Oh, we will see them Saturday, I guess. They're going to go by the David Foster Foundation show in the Inner Harbor. So we don't have to wait long for another little Snowbirds flyover. But anyways, let's talk about something else, because we got you here because you got this thing called Launch Victoria. It's the City of Victoria and the Chamber of Commerce getting together to create this pilot program. It's supposed to help local entrepreneurs launch and grow their business. But tell me more about it. What is this?
33: Well, it's great to be working side by side with the city. You know, we've said for a long time here at the Chamber is that, you know, businesses want to be part of the solution. And Launch Victoria is a new partnership between the Greater Victoria Chamber of Commerce and the City of Victoria, helping local companies grow and scale. Businesses are telling us they need clearer support and better access to mentors and strong path to investment. And Launch Victoria delivers just that. It's about building a more competitive, resilient economy for Greater Victoria.
0: And it's a pilot program where people actually can join up and join a cohort, like a class?
33: Yeah, so it's on the City of Victoria website and on the Chamber website, the link to it. And the goals of the program are to help local companies grow, attract investments, strengthen the region's long-term economic future, and along with providing mentorship, capital connections, of course, connections to capital and practical tools for entrepreneurs so they can move faster through the system. And it truly is about positioning Greater Victoria to compete with other mid-sized cities with strong innovation ecosystems. And we do compete with other cities, cities like Kelowna and Nanaimo and Surrey. Of course, they're building strong innovation systems and business growth ecosystems, trying to attract entrepreneurs and businesses to their regions. But of course, we have in Greater Victoria competitive advantages that we all know about. We have an highly educated talent base, supported by a fantastic post-secondary institutions, our fantastic quality of life, and that attracts and retains these great skilled workers, giving what we think employers a recruitment edge over these other cities. And just this collaborative innovation will help, draw and give entrepreneurs a step up with our competitors.
0: So in your view, who's the ideal candidate here? Who are you hoping will apply for this? What kind of person, what kind of entrepreneur do you think would benefit from this?
33: Well, it's about starting new business. So young, new businesses looking for support, both from the city and with the chamber. It gives a free year membership to the chamber and lots of support and teaching opportunities, education opportunities through the Launch Victoria. All the information is on the website, and we're really excited to get it going.
0: I think you've probably answered this by saying that the type of things you're hoping to help people out in this launch program, but I'll still ask, what do you think the big challenges are for an entrepreneur trying to start out in Victoria? What are the hurdles they've got to get across?
33: Well, it's tough. You know, it's about access to capital, for sure. Capital is tight right now. The financial institutions are very strained, restricting and much tougher on particularly unproven businesses, for sure. They're looking, so people who have great ideas and want to get in business, they're looking for mentorship, people who have been in business, particularly in Greater Victoria, to navigate the barriers that are sometimes put in place. It also offers training and networks that they wouldn't otherwise have access to. So, it really helps companies with strong ideas, overcome these barriers to growth. And we're excited to get it going, for sure.
0: Now, you, of course, had a successful run at business in Victoria. Do you think you would have been helped out by a program like this when you were first starting out?
33: Well, Ryan, to be honest, I'm second generation, so I did have the program. It was a program of mom and dad. My mom and dad started our business, so I was very, very lucky to be able to have my, particularly my dad, to lean on and learn from. But a lot of people don't have that, and it's an opportunity for young entrepreneurs to learn from people who have been through the wars of entrepreneurship, and it's a tough battle, and it's not for the weak of heart. And I applaud anyone who follows their passion and wants to get into business and be successful. And it's hard work, and it's a lot of ups and downs. And anything we can do to support them from a chamber perspective and in partnership here with the city, I think is goes a long way to growing in our region's business base.
0: Well, the applications are open for Launch Victoria from the City of Victoria and the Greater Victoria Chamber of Commerce joining up for this pilot program. City website's got more information if you want to check it out. But that's John Wilson. He's CEO of the Greater Victoria Chamber of Commerce. Always a pleasure to talk to you. Thanks so much for telling us all about this. Good luck with it.
33: Yeah, thanks very much, Ryan. Really appreciate having me on.
0: Well, there we go. That's a great program. Great to hopefully help launch a few careers and a few entrepreneurs in the City of Victoria. That's just about all the time we have for today here on Ryan and Lisa Mornings on CFAX 1070 with Steve Young guesting for Lisa. But we'll be back at it tomorrow. Much more to come. Steve's got your 9 o'clock news in a moment. Adam Sterling will be back on the local talk show microphone at 11, and then great talk radio all through the day. Join us tomorrow because we'll have another 4-pack of tickets to give away to see Pacific FC play this Saturday at Starlight Stadium. And we're also giving away more Rush tickets as we rush through a Rush song. We're going to play another round of that tomorrow as well, so I hope you'll join us. But in the meantime, have a wonderful rest of your Wednesday.
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1: Good morning. I'm Steve Young with your CFAX 1070 news to 9 o'clock. Former chief correspondent for CBC News, Peter Mansbridge, says Lloyd Robertson changed the face of TV news in this country. Robertson moved from CBC to CTV in 1976. Mansbridge says it's because Robertson believed that TV anchors should be true journalists and not just announcers reading off a teleprompter.
28: Lloyd was the goat in our business, and he will remain that way.
6: He was not just a good journalist, you know, a good person, a good friend. He was also somebody who made a real difference in the way we do our work.
1: Robertson, who was chief anchor at CTV News for decades, died yesterday at age 92. Protesters are sleeping on the road to stop BC from logging a rare growth rainforest on Vancouver Island. Elder Bill Jones from a First Nation in the Port Renfrew area says he's watched forests on his nation's territory disappear for most of his adult life and wants to save what he can. The province says it's deferred or protected 2.4 million hectares of old growth since 2021, but critics say most of those measures are temporary and some deferred areas continue to be logged. An estimated 20% of Vancouver Island's productive old growth forests remain, and most of those are open to logging. BC wildfire officials say that as the southern and central interior of BC is entering a drying trend over the next couple of days, there is potential for more fire starts later this week. Cliff Chapman with the BC Wildfire Service says temperatures are expected to increase into the mid-30s with no rainfall, while dry lightning is in the forecast for tomorrow. If it materializes as expected, Chapman says they'll see more fire starts across the southern interior where most of BC's estimated 116 wildfires are burning. There are six wildfires of note in the province, all of them burning near communities in the southern interior. Elections BC says the opposition Conservatives outraced the governing NDP in the second quarter this year. The provincial agency says the Conservatives raised just short of $1.15 million in the months of April, May, and June, edging out the NDP's $1.11 million in fundraising. The reporting period covers 2 months where the Conservatives were in a leadership race and 1 month of leadership under new leader Carrie Lynn Finley. The BC Greens, meanwhile, raised $228,000 in the second quarter. Police here in Victoria are on the lookout for a man after graffiti was sprayed on a doorway in a possible hate-motivated offense. Victoria Police say the vandalism occurred around 4 in the morning on Sunday in the 2100 block of Vancouver Street. A photo released by police shows a man with long hair and a mustache spraying a door. Police say the case is being investigated as both mischief and as a possible case of hate-motivated vandalism, with anyone for information asked to contact investigators. Their survey says most Canadian travelers don't know that Ottawa's travel advisories can void their travel insurance.
7: The poll commissioned by Global Affairs Canada found just 28% of respondents were in fact aware. It also found many weren't sure how embassies abroad can help them. Some wrongly believed embassies could help them find jobs abroad or pay to send a dead relative's body home. And respondents also weren't aware the government can lend money to Canadian travelers for evacuations. The report also found Canadians are receptive to travel advice, but few check Ottawa's alerts before traveling. Global Affairs Canada has said deteriorating global stability is causing an expansion in consular work. Aaron Sousa, The Canadian Press.
1: On the markets, the TSX is up 384 points at 36,186. The Dow Jones is up 451 at 54,536. The NASDAQ is down 52 at 26,532. The Canadian dollar is up 22 basis points at 71.3 cents U.S. Your weather forecast for Greater Victoria: sunny today, hazy, high near 25. It'll be 20 where the winds blow onshore. Humidex is going to make it feel like 28. UV index is up there at 8 or very high. Clear tonight with a low near 13, little white winds near the Juan de Fuca Strait. Sunny tomorrow with a high near 24. Sunny on Friday with a high near 24. Right now in downtown Victoria, it's sitting at 16 degrees. I'm Steve Young. It's happening. It's here on CFAX 1070, coming up to 9:05.
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1: Hello, everybody. It is Wednesday, August 5th. I am Tim Powers sitting in for Vashi today. Time now for the rundown.
2: The rundown.
1: If today is anything, it will be a day of reflection. And our first topic, of course, is the unforgettable, legendary broadcaster Lloyd Robertson. As I'm sure this entire audience knows, Lloyd Robertson passed away last night at the age of 92 and made such huge contributions to this country. Over 60 years in broadcasting, he covered stories from the moon landing to the fall of the Berlin Wall to 9/11. His family says he died Tuesday. As I said, he was 92. CTV's Genevieve Beauchemin has more on Robertson's legacy.
3: So that's the kind of day it's been on this Thursday.
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4: Lloyd Robertson offered generations of viewers a connection to the world.
6: I'm Lloyd Robertson. We'll see how the world came to Canada.
4: His authoritative voice was a landmark of the Canadian broadcast landscape for over six decades.
7: I'm Lloyd Robertson, and I used to live here.
4: Robertson's early years in Stratford, Ontario, shaped his lifelong love of news. He recounted he was bitten by the broadcasting bug when he was a boy. He was watching local radio hosts at CJCS describe the Perth Regiment marching home from the Second World War.
8: This is Lloyd Robertson.
4: In high school, he got a job at CJCS. And it's also in high school that he met Nancy Barrett. She would become his wife in 1956 and mother of his four daughters. Robertson graduated, continued to spin records and read news until he knocked on CBC's door.
9: I was hired by the CBC. My voice got me through.
4: He moved to his first TV job in Winnipeg, going national a few months later on Christmas Day, 1956.
10: Who do you like, Charlotte?
11: Elvis Presley.
10: Elvis Presley.
4: Robertson then worked in Ottawa before heading to Toronto.
12: We interrupt this program.
4: He said he fully understood his role in 1963 with the Kennedy assassination, marking the first big event where people tuned into TV rather than radio for breaking news.
9: I felt that I was now involved in something that really mattered to people. Television news.
13: Good evening. President Nixon's state visit to Ottawa.
4: Robertson worked his way to the CBC's flagship news show, The National. But eventually, he grew frustrated with his editorial role.
9: I was in the wrong union. I couldn't write. I couldn't edit. I could not participate in any way when I did a daily newscast.
13: Robertson is leaving the CBC after 22 years.
4: He signed on to CTV in 1976, co-anchoring with then-host Harvey Kirk.
7: Good evening. Lloyd Robertson joins us tonight for CTV News.
4: Bringing, says his longtime friend journalist Craig Oliver, instant credibility.
14: That's Lloyd's legacy. He took this news department and put it on the map.
4: The partnership lasted until 1984, when Kirk retired from the anchor desk and Robertson became senior news anchor.
9: To me, it was the equivalent of being knighted.
4: Throughout his career, Robertson often said he had the rare privilege of having a front row seat to history.
13: Here's our summary of Apollo 11's Space Odyssey.
15: Diana and Charles played their parts.
13: What is there left to say but thank you, thank you, thank you to everybody.
15: Tonight, face to face with...
4: When he retired from the anchor desk in 2011, it marked the end of an era, said then Prime Minister Stephen Harper.
16: You've been delivering the news since I was barely more than a boy. You've been doing it for so long and so authoritatively. You've almost become part of Canada's geography.
15: Welcome back to W5.
4: Robertson continued to work for CTV's W5 for a time and proved in 2018 that you can't take the news out of a news anchor.
17: And I was able to walk away from this. And it's a pretty bad accident, as accidents go, and of accidents I've covered over the years myself.
4: That's him reporting live on his own car accident.
18: 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He has gained public trust for his integrity.
4: He received numerous recognitions, the Order of Canada, a Doctor of Laws from BC's Royal

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1: 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I'm Lloyd Robertson. 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
4: We're going to talk a lot about Lloyd Robertson today, but last night in a statement on Robertson's death, Prime Minister Carney said this: for more than six decades, Lloyd Robertson helped Canadians make sense of the world. For millions of us, he was a familiar face in our living rooms, a reassuring voice in moments of uncertainty, a calm and steady presence through the moments that shaped our nation. His one-time colleague, occasional competitor, and a journalist of equal legendary stature, and a news anchor is Peter Mansbridge. Peter Mansbridge wrote last night on X, a great friend, a great journalist, a great loss. You heard Craig Oliver in that piece that Geneviève did. Their friendship was an incredible thing. And for years here in Ottawa, the stories of the rides that Craig and Lloyd would do in the summer when they would go out west riding and spending time together and sharing stories were legendary. And they invited people to go over the years. And all who went came back feeling better for themselves and all commented on something I had the opportunity to experience, Lloyd Robertson's decency and humanity and just everyday comfort that he generated around you. Coming up later in this hour, we'll be joined by CTV National News former Ottawa Bureau Chief Bob Fyfe with more on Lloyd's extraordinary career. Topic two, because there are things happening today. Dominic LeBlanc is in Washington. It's been 2 weeks since Prime Minister Carney promised intensified trade talks with the U.S. 2 weeks from today, new 50% U.S. tariffs on a ton of Canadian goods could come into effect. Canada U.S. Trade Minister Dominic LeBlanc is back in Washington for more meetings today. So is Canada's top trade negotiator, Janice Charette. Prime Minister Carney will face the media this afternoon. He has an announcement scheduled with the Mayor of Toronto. What will he say? What will he dig into? We'll ask our daily debrief panel at the top of the next hour. And coming up in a few minutes, Diamond Eisinger, a former advisor at Canada-U.S. Relations for the federal government, will join us to walk through what she's seeing, what she thinks may be unfolding here. And on the far shores of the East Coast, where I am from, a historic event is taking place today. The Royal St. John's Regatta is the oldest continuing sporting event in North America. This year, marking the 208th anniversary. I can tell you I was not at the first one. The championships are set for 6:30 and 7 p.m. tonight, but it won't be broadcast on television for the first time, only live streamed. Also, and we'll dig into that because we have the president of the Royal St. John's Regatta, Keith White. He's going to join us to tell us why, for the first time, there won't be live broadcasting and to tell us why this is such a significant event. The only holiday in Canada, official municipal holiday that is weather dependent. We have snow days, but we have regatta days. Keith will explain all of that to you as well. And then we're going to dig into rogue AI. Yep. In the past 2 weeks, the world's biggest AI companies have admitted they lost control of advanced AI models. Those models broke free of security protocols and accessed the internet, hacking into other companies on their own volition. In some cases, these companies didn't even realize the models were doing this. AI expert Jeremy Harris is going to join us on the explainer later this hour to dig into all of that. Big show, a lot of remembering, some looking forward, and lots of feedback and interaction from you, I hope, today on the Vashi Capella Show. Back with more momentarily.
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21: Welcome back indeed. Tim Power sitting in for Vashi today. 2 weeks until new U.S. tariffs come into force. Canada-U.S. Trade Minister Dominic LeBlanc is in Washington again with Canada's top negotiator, Janice Charette. The Globe and Mail is reporting today that trade negotiators are reviving a proposal that would see Canadian steel and aluminum export subject to a quota system in return for lower U.S. levies on the metals. Prime Minister Carney will face the media this afternoon. We'll hear what he has to say about all of this when asked. But to dive into what is happening now, delighted again to talk to Diamond Eisinger. Diamond, of course, is a former special advisor on Canada-U.S. relations to the Trudeau government. Diamond, great to have you today. Unfortunately, we're not talking about a deal being reached, but we're hearing some things about pathways to that. I know from when you were with Prime Minister Trudeau and part and parcel of trying to get a deal before, there were lots of things that were discussed. Was this quota system of steel and aluminum exports ever thought about before? And if so, what did it look like?
22: Well, I think the difference between any historical options and what might be on the table now, and appreciating that what we're hearing now is simply on the basis of some unattributed reporting publicly. So we're not sure actually if that's the intended direction of the Government of Canada or if that plan could even come to fruition. But really, the steel and aluminum industries in Canada have very effective and very active advocates federally. They have a lot of presence in terms of industry associations and the individual companies that remain in very regular, daily at times, contact with political advisors, with senior officials. So if any plan is solidifying at this point, it's likely in close consultation with them. And in the early reporting about this, as I alluded to, it does invoke a couple of industry sources as well that have echoed, you know, similar rumblings of the same. So I expect that if this is being put forward, that this might be something that, you know, the steel and aluminum sectors are comfortable with broadly, or that they understand is necessary given the stage of where we're at.
21: And you raise a good point, perhaps, which can we can dig into a little bit more for the audience, that there is this, obviously, a back and forth often between government and the sectors that could be impacted, because it's not just what they bring to the table, it's what the reception is in the public. How common is that for government, particularly the Canadian government, to work with the key players who will be impacted by any potential change that comes forward?
22: When government finds itself in a formal trade negotiation or informal discussions, back and forth engagement with industry and with business stakeholders is a key dominant part of that role. It's not just about sitting at the table and speaking to your counterparts, in this case, the United States, but about understanding how any proposals that you might bring forward could affect Canadians, understanding how anything that the U.S. could propose, what impacts those could have. It's helpful to have analysis and understanding from industries that negotiators can really properly position ourselves opposite the United States. And so whether that's through, you know, there's a reconstituted Canada-U.S. Economic Council, sort of a changed version of the previous Prime Minister's Council on Canada-U.S. Relations, and the current iteration of that advises Minister LeBlanc and other senior officials, and they represent a diverse cross-section of different business and labor and other interests across Canada. There are other, you know, consultation avenues, be that through roundtables that have been hosted regularly. I know when things were quieter in the last few months with the U.S., there were regular engagements going on and readouts from those and photos being posted from those of, for example, Minister LeBlanc meeting with key agricultural stakeholders. And so it's important both for obviously being seen to do those things. It's important for Canadians to see and understand that their government is in touch with the needs of everyday Canadians and their sectors and their employers, but also truly so that they are best strategically positioned at the table to understand, especially once things potentially start moving quickly, how to posture opposite these different proposals.
21: And often these things don't end up in media outlets and circulating without a direct purpose. Sometimes it is a trial balloon to test a reaction from a particular party. Other times it is the beginning of a campaign to sway people over. What do you make of this information from those unnamed sources that you talked about making it out in the realm right now?
22: It may be a bit of a trial balloon. I also think that there is a balance of realities right now that the government of Canada doesn't wish to negotiate in public, nor should they, because it may undermine Canada's position at the negotiating table if we've essentially shown our hand in advance. However, we do need some degree of engagement with the broader Canadian public by our government so that ideas are socialized and understood before any sort of deal comes forward. If suddenly, for example, tomorrow, if suddenly a deal was reached with the United States, while potentially that would be very positive news, depending on the nature of the deal, I also think a lot of Canadians would be very keen to understand and dig into what does this actually mean for me? What does this mean for my employer, for my sector? And so for some of this early information to at times trickle out, as you well know, sometimes that is strategic on the part of government. Sometimes that is unintentional on the part of government. That could be because media is hearing about things and inquiring proactively, which then forces government to share more information. But I expect that we'll continue to hear things like this over the coming days and weeks ahead of this August potential tariff deadline to understand what else may come from Canada or the U.S. at the negotiating table.
21: You survived the Trump trip back and forth when you were in the government previously. What should we make, if anything, Diamond, of, again, a fairly public recognition that Dominic LeBlanc and Janice Charette are back in Washington? Does this signal closer to an agreement, or is it even impossible to make that assumption given who they are dealing with, President Donald Trump?
22: It's impossible to make that assumption, but at the same time, it's valuable that they are down there. I think on several occasions in recent months, we've seen some delegation of Canadians, typically including Minister LeBlanc, heading down to Washington, often as of their time of arrival, with still an unclear agenda. They're not exactly sure if they have certain meetings. They're not clear how long they're going to stay for. They're flying, I hope, with extra pairs of socks that they can put on, you know, if the trip stretches an extra day or two, as has happened in the past, but really their presence there can help force some further dialogue and progress. Certainly if they were sitting at home in Ottawa, for example, waiting for, you know, the U.S. to pick up the phone versus being there, letting them know that they're available, having those conversations. It's a bit of a give and a take of that availability and that interest to make sure that the U.S. understands that this is the top priority. And at least last week, that did yield results in the form of a key bilateral meeting with the U.S. Trade Representative, Jameson Greer, and his team, and some other, you know, cultural advocacy. I think there was a baseball game in the mix, et cetera.
21: That's right. So, the Nationals game. Yep.
22: Exactly. So between all those things, I think them being down there on balance is a positive thing. But again, Canadians are pretty keen to see some results from all of this. They understand to a high degree that a lot of this is beyond Canada's control because it involves an unpredictable partner. But nonetheless, the patience only extends so far when they're very keen to see some results, especially with this ticking clock towards the latest 50% tariff, you know, deadline or imposition date coming up.
21: Very fascinating about the baseball game as well, too. The Washington Nationals were formerly the Montreal Expos. They were taken over by an American owner and moved to Canada, or moved to the United States. Hopefully we can't read too much into that. I got about 45 seconds, Diamond. What do you anticipate as we come towards August 19th? Do you, as we've seen in the past, see an extension of the tariff or delay of the tariffs being imposed? Do you see an agreement? Is there anything you were willing to predict?
22: Oh, that's a tough one. I don't know if it's safe or wise to make any firm predictions because, again, we're dealing with such an unpredictable and sometimes volatile U.S. partner. But I wouldn't be totally shocked, given that the U.S. administration is sort of using these different tariff mechanisms and these different legal mechanisms to impose new types of tariffs and then have them often ruled, you know, unconstitutional or illegal. It's a bit of a whack-a-mole situation. So it's possible that between now and their imposition, they come into effect, or it's possible that they, you know, for example, find a way to walk.
21: Gotta cut you off and leave it there. Thank you, Diamond. Appreciate the time.
22: Have a great day.
0: If it's happening,
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2: Good morning. I'm Steve Young with your CFAX 1070 news update to 9:30. Lloyd Robertson, a stalwart of Canadian TV news for decades, who earned the unrelenting trust of viewers, passed away last night at age 92. CTV News says Robertson's family confirmed his death. Robertson fronted the CTV National News for 35 years until September 2011. CTV's current chief anchor, Omar Sajidina, is mourning his loss. He shares what he said in a media post about their first meeting.
23: That was in the building cafeteria. And I remember thinking at the time, you know, here's this towering figure of Canadian journalism who remembers everybody's first name in the cafeteria and even the smallest details about their personal lives. He would always ask how their families are doing. He had this amazing ability to connect with people.
2: Sajidina wrote on Instagram last night, "I'm really going to miss him." The search continues for a 25-year-old man who went missing near Albert Edward in Strathcona Park after becoming separated from his group on Monday afternoon. Search teams from across the island and lower mainland are continuing efforts today. CFB Esquimalt is a no-drone zone. The base has issued a reminder that airspace restrictions are in effect over CFB Esquimalt and Department of National Defense lands. Drones can interfere with the wide range of operational activities that contribute directly to the readiness of the Navy and the Canadian Armed Forces in general. Your weather forecast for Greater Victoria for today. Sunny skies, hazy with a high near 25. Humidex going to make it feel like 28. 20 where the winds blow on shore. Clear tonight, hazy early this evening with a low near 13. Sunny again tomorrow with a high near 24. Clear tomorrow night with a low near 14. The outlook for Friday, sunny skies and a high near 24. Right now in downtown Victoria, sitting at 16 degrees. I'm Steve Young. It's happening. It's here on CFAX 1070. It's 9:32.
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1: Tim Power sitting in for Vashi, and we're going to continue to reflect on the life, character, and achievements of Lloyd Robertson. His more than six-decade broadcasting career began in 1952 at a local radio station in his hometown of Stratford, Ontario. Robertson made his national television debut in 1956 with the CBC, where he rose to prominence before moving to CTV National News in 1976. When Robertson's CTV News co-anchor retired in 1984, he took over the helm of the nightly news show, which he led as chief anchor and senior news editor until 2011. After handing the reins of CTV National News to Lisa Laflamme in 2011, Lloyd Robertson co-hosted CTV investigative and current affairs show W5 until 2016 and remained a frequent commentator on CTV News Channel. Married in 1956 to his high school sweetheart, Nancy Robertson, they had four daughters and seven grandchildren. Let's listen one more time to Lloyd's final sign-off from CTV National News in 2011.
2: I am deeply grateful to the many of you who have stayed with us through it all. For me, it's been a rare privilege to have been able to serve in this position for so long. It's been a front row seat to history. If someone had told me 60 years ago this would be my life, I would have said they were crazy. I will see you along the way. And that's the kind of day it's been. This Thursday, September the 1st, for all of us at CTV News. Good night.
1: That was the great Lloyd Robertson. My next guest wrote this last night about Lloyd Robertson. He said, I loved working for Lloyd, a solid and rigorously fair anchor, a wonderful sense of humor, kind and considerate, with absolutely no ego. He relished scoops and well-written human interest stories, R.I.P. My next guest is Bob Fife. You all know Bob. He's the former CTV National News Ottawa Bureau Chief and former Globe and Mail Bureau Chief. Bob, I was thinking about Lloyd this morning, and there's a story that involves the three of us. When you were the CTV National News Bureau Chief and hosting Question Period, you and Lloyd Robertson were doing a special on the swearing-in of the first Harper government, and you kindly invited me to participate in that. And it was on that program, as you will recall, that we were all shocked when David Emerson, the Liberal, crossed over and became a cabinet minister in our first Harper government. You and I were looking at each other, and Lloyd didn't miss a beat. It was as if this incredible thing which startled you and I or caught us off guard was just Lloyd navigating what was in front of him. It's a memory I'll cherish, but you must have so many memories about Lloyd, particularly in the role you shared running the Bureau in Ottawa.
3: Well, first of all, the wonderful thing about Lloyd is that he was like a maestro conductor of the New York Philharmonic. And when there was live specials, he just moved effortlessly from somebody on the set with him to one of the reporters or a commentator or, wherever the person could be, either on the floor of a convention or in some other parts of the country. And he just instinctively knew when to end the conversation and go to somebody else and then come back. I mean, very few people have that kind of a skill. I think Peter Mansbridge was able to do that, but Lisa Laflamme was able to do that, and Kevin Newman. But beyond that, there are very few people who had that incredible skill to be live on the air where you can easily make mistakes and never make any mistakes. I never saw the guy ever make a mistake. I just had so much time for him. When I was the bureau chief at the National Post, I went over. Bob Hearst hired me, who's the CTV president, hired me to go over, and I didn't know anything about television. I didn't know how to write a television script, and I certainly was extremely nervous doing live talkbacks with Lloyd Robertson, because, I mean, Lloyd, I grew up watching him, so I was scared, and I was a nervous wreck, and my first few months of my job were not something I ever want to revisit, nor do I think the viewers ever want to revisit it. But he was really good with me. He said, look, just take a deep breath, relax. It's going to take time. You'll get it, and I'll help you through it. That says a lot about the man. I mean, he was just so kind and considerate, and he felt like I was going to deliver scoops to him, which he wanted, and he wanted the Ottawa Bureau to be, to be this the place for breaking news, and so I tried to do that for him, and I was rewarded with it by becoming frankly a very good friend of his. I'm deeply grateful to my friendship with Lloyd Robertson.
1: One of the things that stood out for me in the bit you wrote on X was the no ego part. And I can attest to that, not in the same degree that you can, but I had experience with Lloyd because, as you know, some of the listeners will, I did some work with CTV at the time, and he was just an utter gentleman. But the no ego part is fascinating in so many ways, because here he was basically a living embodiment of greatness and power in Canada, who commanded the airwaves every night. Just speak more about that, Bob, because I think that was part of his magic elixir. People knew he didn't have an ego.
3: You know, you and I and many people my generation and below grew up watching Lloyd Robertson. It was the number one newscast. He was the most famous Canadian out there. And yet he did not have an ego. He was down to earth. I can tell you from behind the scenes, and the TV business is complicated. As you know, it's not just reporters. It's cameramen, it's editors, it's script writers, it's technicians and makeup artists. He treated everybody the same way. It did not matter who you were treated the same way by Lloyd. And I think one of the reasons for that, and I think Craig Oliver, his very, very good friend, who was the Ottawa bureau chief, who I replaced, but Craig still stayed to work as a commentator, came from small towns, as did I, and as did you, Tim. And, he maintained the values of a small town. He was a down-to-earth, honest, decent person. And, you know, in small towns, you don't get too big for your britches. People don't like that in small towns if you're full of yourself. And he carried that with him throughout his life. No matter where you were with him, if you run into people on the street, he was always pleasant, lovely, never acting like he's more important than anybody else. That's one of his greatest virtues, I think. And it's so Canadian to be not to walk around with a big ego, which a lot of people in TV, it's easy to happen because people recognize you on the street and you begin to think you're really important. But you have to also remember in television, 2 weeks after you were gone, nobody remembers you except for Lloyd Robertson. Everybody remembers Lloyd Robertson.
1: Yes, and there he was, that great clip reporting in the car accident that he survived. Bob, we got about a minute. What do you think? We're remembering Lloyd today, his life and his time. So what's his legacy? Because I think it can be multifold, but from your perspective, what is Lloyd Robertson's legacy?
3: Lloyd Robertson believed in rigorously balanced and fair coverage. Lloyd always said, the people who watch my newscast come from various political persuasions. When they tune in at that newscast, they want to know that they're getting an objective, fair, and balanced coverage, even when I did very, very tough stories. Mm-hmm. He was fine with that, providing it was the person who was getting fight, so to speak, had their say, and it was fair and balanced. And, you know, I think we've gone away from that in a large, to some extent, in some of the news coverage. But with Lloyd, that was the hallmark of, you know, he was Canada's Walter Cronkite. He was also a gentleman journalist, and he was the king of the news. And, you know, I don't know whether we're going to come back to that era anymore. I hope we do. But, boy, what a legacy he left.
1: And we have to leave it there. Thanks, Bob, for joining us today. Not an easy day, but appreciate you being part of it. You take care.
3: You're welcome. Bye.
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1: Tim Powers sitting in for Vashi. In the past 2 weeks, two of the world's biggest AI companies, OpenAI and Anthropic, have admitted that some of their advanced AI models have escaped safety protocols and hacked into outside companies, in some cases without detection. These incidents are fueling concerns about whether rogue AI agents could be weaponized and whether the companies creating them really have full control. Staff from these companies had meetings with White House officials in Washington this week, reportedly to discuss safety testing for advanced models. What is going on with rogue AI? Time for the explainer.
2: Explain this.
0: The explainer.
1: To help us navigate this very murky and concerning world, delighted to speak to Jeremy Harris, the co-founder of Gladstone AI, an AI national security company. Jeremy, great to have you back again. Boy, oh boy, I think a lot of us, when we hear these stories, get very concerned and fall into the dark bowels of believing that AI is going to rule the world and we are going to be left behind, or maybe we just call that Wednesday morning. Jeremy, how should we feel about this? Should there be unease? Should there be concern?
3: Yeah. Hi, Tim, and happy Wednesday. Yeah. You're quite right. I think that's the natural reaction. And I think, I'm in the uncomfortable position of having to say, I think it's a correct reaction. You know, it was, interestingly, like about 3 years ago, I remember having early conversations with Vashi on this very program where we were talking about how this moment would come. And I say would come, that sounds like a weirdly confident thing to say 3 years ago, but it was obvious back then that we would find ourselves in this position as you just looked at the capabilities of AI systems and some of the behavioral quirks they were already showing back then. Look, the stories here are pretty telling, right? So if you look at this OpenAI breakout attempt, which is really, I think, the right and only way to think about it, you have here an AI system that's being grown, and they're really grown. They're not built, they're grown. We don't really know how they think. We just know that they work and are smart and can do a lot of things. So the system is grown. They're just testing it. They're testing it to see what cyber capabilities does it have. And in the process of that testing, they discover, actually, they don't discover, one of their partner companies, Hugging Face, discovers this weird cyber attack that seems to be ongoing on their servers. And they bring in the FBI. And only after the FBI gets involved, sometime in sort of late July, do they circle back and kind of go, whoa, like we're really under attack. And then OpenAI goes, wait a minute, could that be us? And they go back, they check their internal logs, and sure enough, they find that this was one of their AI agents that broke containment. Not the first time that's happened, by the way, and not the last, as we've seen from Anthropic as well. So this is now becoming just a trend. It is a fact of the matter about AI systems that when you make them smart enough, they will come up with dangerously creative ways to achieve their programmed objectives. We don't know how to give them goals that don't have these loopholes in them that they can then exploit, potentially in some pretty damaging ways, as we're seeing here.
1: Whew, Jeremy, all right, I got to find a bottle in this office and pour a drink listening to that. But here's where I think many of us get stuck. As you just described in your last comments there, AI is a human construct. We direct it, we inform it, we guide it. But the fear is, as you've also suggested it be real, is that AI develops its own sort of independence of thought. So how do you control this? Is voluntary testing, as the White House is suggesting, the way to go?
3: No, it's not, and it will not continue to be voluntary. This is a prediction that's as easy to make as the prediction that we would be here in the first place. Look, we're in a world where AI systems are increasingly weapons of mass destruction. They are offensive cyber systems that outperform a lot of the NSA's own best cyber offense specialists. This is just, again, another fact of the matter about the world now. So you mentioned these are systems that are guided and sort of like, in some sense, built in the image of human beings. And this is actually a premise that I think a lot of people hold on to that actually is not quite accurate. I mentioned this idea that we grow these systems, we don't build them. That's really what happens. So the way these systems are trained isn't that we teach them or imbue them with our values in a way that we might do with our kids. By the way, even our kids run off and occasionally become Pol Pot or Stalin or Hitler, right?
1: Yes.
3: But with these AI systems, what you really do is you kind of give them a goal, and they'll try to achieve the goal early on when they're little baby AI systems, and they fail, and then they try again, and over time they get better and better at achieving that goal. But we don't tell them how. They just emergently learn how to do it really well. And it turns out that that kind of training is a sort of win at all costs frame. That's sort of the bulk, or increasingly it's the bulk of the training that these models are subjected to. And so in that sense, we really don't know. And the government unfortunately lacks a lot of the capacity it needs to get in deep with this. At a certain point, you're going to need to see some sort of pause in the development of these capabilities. We just aren't evolving our institutional capacity fast enough to deal with this. The challenge there is China. Obviously, they're not pausing by default. Yep. And so this is an international coordination problem first and foremost, and then it's a domestic coordination problem among the labs.
1: Though the analogy with the child, I love it. Though with the child and a parent, the parent can institute discipline and control and take away or give.
3: Right.
1: Harder to do with AI. Do we need to develop? I don't know. Again, I'm going to sound like a conspiracy theorist, but do we need to develop end buttons or destruction buttons that can stop, still allow for human intervention in an AI system if it has gone rogue?
3: Well, I'll tell you what, you might have sounded like a conspiracy theorist or a lunatic 2 months ago, but that was before the Senate had a...
1: Every day, Jeremy, every day. But thank you. Thank you for saying it was just 2 months ago. But go ahead.
3: The same shameful club on that one. But so about a couple of weeks ago, there was this bill Ted Lieu put forward in Congress that was the AI Kill Switch Act. And like, we live in that world now where we are, and this is, you know, it's not guaranteed that it'll, you know, pass or anything, maybe 50-50, but it's got a decent shot. And this was just way beyond the pale, like 20 minutes ago before all this started to happen. And so a couple of lessons from that. I think first of all, this idea that a lot of us have, that we know what the feel of a reasonable policy response sounds like, is probably off. Our aesthetic idea, our gut feeling, our reaction to a lot of policy ideas is going to be just miscalibrated because the technology is moving so fast. Think back to COVID. What was a reasonable response in February of 2020? It was probably a response that was absolutely insane looking from the perspective of there's just a couple cases in Toronto. Who the hell cares? Right. We're in that moment right now with AI. Arguably, we've been there for a while. But from now on, I mean, one thing to hold on to here is the answer to the question, how many rogue AI agents are on the internet right now today will never confidently be zero again. And that is an insane thing to be able to say, but it implies a lot of policy response issues.
1: Indeed it does. What a fascinating discussion from one lunatic to another. I appreciate your time, Jeremy, as we try and address this current reality. Thank you for joining us today.
3: Thanks, Tim.
1: All right, that was Jeremy Harris, the co-founder of Gladstone AI. Of course, he's not a lunatic. We're having a little bit of fun there, as we will when we come back. We've got our daily debrief segment. Guess what? We'll talk tariffs, and we're going to talk also about labor relations. All of that coming up in the next hour.
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9: Good morning, I'm Steve Young with your CFAX 1070 News to 10 o'clock. Former chief correspondent for CBC News, Peter Mansbridge, says Lloyd Robertson was the greatest of all time in TV news. Mansbridge is remembering his friend and sometimes rival as a dedicated journalist who ensured news anchors were more than just teleprompter readers, that they were true journalists.
10: This guy, you know, changed the face of television journalism in our country. And for a lot of younger people now, they don't recognize that. But those of us who were there and have benefited from it all realize that.
9: Robertson fronted the CTV National News for 35 years until 2011. He died last night at age 92. Director of Wildfire Operations for the BC Wildfire Service says the province is entering another significant drying trend, raising the risk of more wildfires over the next few days. Cliff Chapman says parts of southern BC will see temperatures in the low to mid 30s and dry lightning is possible starting tomorrow.
11: We're continuing to monitor this essentially hourly to look for timing. We will continue to put messaging out on our social feeds as well as information bulletins on the timing of this event. But it will mean that we will see more fires across southern BC. The exact location of those fires is not predictable right now. But as we start to track that system, we will do everything we can to get information out.
9: New wildfires sparked on the island yesterday, located just north of Gold River. It's a small one. The Wildfire Service says it's already under control, not expected to grow further. The Red Cross has launched the 2026 British Columbia Wildfires Appeal to support people affected by the wildfires. Donations will help provide immediate and ongoing relief, recovery, and resilience efforts in response to the wildfires, as well as community preparedness and risk reduction for future all-hazard disaster events within the province. Funds will also be used to support mobilization of response and community partners. Canada's first Foreign Influence Transparency Commissioner says the new Foreign Influence Registry he will oversee will help build resilience against meddling in Canadian democracy. Under the new federal regime, anyone who has an arrangement to help a foreign power influence Canadian politics will have to register their activities or potentially face steep fines. Commissioner Anton Bogman says this new legal framework gives Canadians another tool to understand who's trying to influence politics.
12: Through that public disclosure, through that transparency, the new regime, the new system, will really help Canadians understand, A, who's attempting to influence the political or government processes here in Canada, and with whom. Whom are they doing that?
9: The new legal framework came into effect this week. It was passed into law in 2024 by the Liberals under Justin Trudeau. The RCMP have recovered 392 stolen vehicles worth an estimated $28 million through an anti-fraud pilot program launched in June of last year. The program, called Project No Cargo, targets transnational organized crime networks that use stolen or phony personal information to get vehicle loans and insurance policies. On the markets at this hour, the TSX is up 384 points at 36,186. Dow Jones up 427 at 54,013. NASDAQ down 98 at 26,486. Canadian dollar up 19 basis points at 71.3 cents U.S. Today's CFAX 1070 News poll, do you think British Columbia needs to call a province-wide state of emergency due to the southern interior wildfires? You can vote now at CFAX 1070 or on the iHeartRadio app. Your weather forecast for Greater Victoria, sunny and hazy today, high near 25, a little cooler where the winds blow onshore, Humidex making it feel like 28. Clear tonight, hazy early this evening with a low near 13. Sunny tomorrow with a high near 24. Sunny on Friday as well, once again, the high near 24. Right now in downtown Victoria, it's sitting at 15 degrees. I'm Steve Young. If it's happening, it's here on CFAX 1070. It's 10:05.
13: Hey, it's Adam Sterling. I'm live at 11 a.m. diving into the issues that matter most here in the Capital Region. Right after Vashi Capellos, don't miss it on CFAX 1070 and the all-new iHeart Radio app.
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1: What, oh, what could we be talking about today? Well, we'll see in a moment after I introduce the guest, Jeff Rutledge, Senior Vice President, Advantage, Stephanie Levitt, Senior Reporter in the Globe and Mail's Ottawa Bureau, and Sabrina Grover, Senior Advisor with North Star Public Affairs. Jeff, I'll give you a dollar if you can tell me what we're going to talk about. We probably haven't talked about it ever before. You have any ideas?
3: Are hot dogs a sandwich, or are they?
1: Well, if they're pork, they could be subject to supply management. Or are they processed and are they full of chemicals? Anyway, that's a whole other day. No, everybody, we are going to talk tariffs and the fact that we have Trade Minister, Canada, U.S. Trade Minister Dominic LeBlanc and Janice Schreck, Canada's top negotiator for that relationship in Washington. Jeff, we see maybe a non-surprising story, not because it wasn't written by highly credible colleagues of Steph's in the Globe and Mail, telling us that steel and aluminum exports could be subject to a quota system in return for lower U.S. levies in metals. What do you make of what we're seeing come out in terms of bits and pieces of information where there could be trade-offs?
3: Yeah, well, I think this points to what I think we were prospectively going to head towards a while ago, and as far back as last fall, when it looked like there was going to be some sectoral deals done, right? So it wasn't going to be a wholesale, redress of CUSMA, but it was going to be small changes that would affect most heavily impacted industries, and that makes a lot of logical sense, right? Like if the perspective of the minister and of Janice Schreck is that, look, we're not going to get the big deal done right now, but we can make some incremental gains and provide some relief for certain sectors in the economy, then that's what they should be fighting for. Because why? Because those are probably the ones that the U.S. needs most, and realistically where they're most exposed. And as I've mentioned, I think in other conversations, Trump's path to the White House last time went right through the Rust Belt. So, what do they use to build all of the vehicles and all of the things that they need to build in their country? They use Canadian steel and aluminum. So they need to figure out a deal.
1: Sabrina, LeBlanc and Janice Charette have been in Washington a lot more recently. I talked to Diamond Essinger earlier. Of course, Diamond used to be with the Prime Minister Trudeau in this capacity as a foreign affairs advisor. She was cautious, as you would expect, to make any broad sweeping assumptions about the pace of meetings, but viewed them as encouraging. How do you view the pace of meetings? And is it possible to be encouraged about any deal with the U.S., given the gentleman on the other side of the table?
14: I think that it does obviously look like we've heightened our participation in meetings, but also heightened our frequency of them, which I do think is important. And I think it's a positive signal. Again, we've flagged that it's hard to know exactly what's being negotiated, but I think there's lots of other signals in the United States that will help us identify, maybe why steel is back on the negotiating table this week. And referencing Steph's great colleagues, last week they noted that there were two major union breaks in the United States, with the United Steelworkers coming out most publicly against the 50% tariffs. And so I think you are seeing lots of breaks in the architecture of how the tariffs have been maintained and supported in the United States that will have these reverberating effects in Canada. And I think the other thing to keep in mind is, Canadians are still favoring the negotiating tactics of Prime Minister Carney and Minister LeBlanc and Madame Charette. I think it was a survey last week that said, 75% of Canadians don't believe that Trump is going to stick to a deal, but Canadians also don't want to capitulate to U.S. demands. And so the negotiating tactics that we're seeing take place reflect the public opinion of Canadians so far. And I think that those two keeping in pace is a positive sign for Canada.
1: Well, my next guest, we've built her up, as we should, Steph Levitz, of course. We had Steph on yesterday. She was talking about the Foreign Influence Commissioner and it being established in new roles. And lo and behold, first day on the job, he issues 5 clarifications. So when Stephanie Levitz speaks, people listen, as we will now. Steph, your take on both

0: on, you know, yet another goodwill mission trying to convince people in America who probably are on side with some new version of Kuzma, who would be on side with dropping the sectoral tariffs to some degree. And those aren't the people whose ear you need. You ultimately need the ear of the president. And of course, like the pace has to ramp up because we've already blown past a deadline. These sectoral tariffs are a thing. And I don't know that we've talked about yet, like the other round of tariffs that is looming over us, right? Yep. This 50% by August 19th. I mean, the pace right now perhaps is focused on that deadline as opposed to a much broader deal, which is the challenge that Canadians seem to be largely forgiving of with this current government, is that it is hard to have a plan or a strategy that you are activating in real time when the president acts on a whim, and the whim is hard to counter, right? In terms of the communication, there's this tension, and we keep going back to it, between in a negotiation, do you want to put all of your cards on the table? Do you want it publicly known that these are the things we're looking for? This is what's on the table for us. Or is that a bad idea because the other side can weaponize it and use it to their advantage? The challenge that Mr. Carney becomes, as we keep talking about, is that, one, he staked his election campaign on this very issue. I'm the guy. I'm the one who's going to deliver. And two, it's been long enough now, and there have been so many concessions, it appears, on the part of the Canadians, that Canadians are right to sort of ask more questions about this and say, well, what are we getting here now? Because previously, you know, Mr. Carney's line was, we already have the greatest deal. The greatest deal is already Kuzma, and 80% of goods are still carved out under Kuzma, et cetera, so on and so forth, except on August 19th, they won't be anymore. So then what?
1: So then what indeed, Jeff? So the Prime Minister is going to speak this afternoon. He's got a press conference with the Toronto Mayor Olivia Chow and Premier Doug Ford of Ontario. He does have a media avail plan. What do you expect he's going to say about this? Because I have to imagine either Steph's colleagues or somebody else is going to ask him about this story and the information that is out there. What messaging do you expect from the Prime Minister this afternoon?
2: Well, one, he's going to explain to everybody that it's very simple and all you really need to do is look at the fundamentals of it. And really, it's a very logical approach. Look, I don't actually expect much from him. And the reality is he doesn't have much to lose at the moment by not explaining it all to us. And like, it's irritating to me because, you know, I'm living this every day in terms of wanting to understand the strategy and all that sort of thing. But the general Canadian public seems to express a level of confidence in kind of the Prime Minister generally. And so do they need the pertinent details at the moment? I don't know that they do, because what happens on the other side of August 19th? The messaging from the PMO, if they don't get what they want in advance of it, is, well, this problematic person south of the border is creating real challenges for Canada, and continue to focus on diversifying our trade and building in foreign investment from other partners. Like, the message doesn't have to change for them, because the position by Canadians is that Trump is problematic, and so he will continue to be problematic for Canada, and that isn't for, you know, that isn't necessarily for the benefit of Prime Minister Carney, but it makes, you know, managing the message around it a lot easier when people aren't asking a lot of questions.
1: We will see, though, what does happen this afternoon. I think Jeff is probably on the right track. We will come back with more of our daily debrief, though I will tell you this. The only thing I know about August 19th that is certain is it's my son's birthday, and I will be in more trouble than a Trump tariff if I don't get some decent presents. Back with Jeff, Steph, and Sabrina in a moment here on the Vashi Cappello Show.

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1: Here's what's happening around the island. 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
17: Back with part two of our daily debrief, Jeff Rutledge, Steph Levitz, and Sabrina Grover.
0: Is labor relations a political weakness for the Carney government? Two airline strikes 2 years in a row. The feds didn't intervene this time, but what about the next one? Yesterday, we spoke with John Graddick, a former airline manager and an expert on the Canadian airline industry. He thinks there should be a rethink of how labor negotiations in the sector work.
12: It really is a bit of gamesmanship going on here that, you know, we'll show you what we can do. We'll show you our power. Watch what we can do. And I'm saying, wait a second, 400,000 Canadians have got their trips screwed up because of your display of power that you're thinking you're going to be able to show why you've done one better than WestJet. So that doesn't make any sense. We've got to go back and have a look at this process of negotiating labor relations in the aviation business. We can't hold a country in ransom. Mm-hmm. That's what we've done. And it doesn't make any sense whatsoever.
0: Sabrina, what about that? Is labor in general a weak spot for the Carney government? Though they did not need to act here initially, because the parties that were disagreeing or negotiating, pick whatever verb you would like, came to an accord before the government potentially had to use the labor code. But we've had the prime minister for a year and a bit, and in those 2 years we've had two major labor disputes. Is there something the federal government could be doing here to address the whole process of negotiation, the management of how this happens, short of buying an airline again?
17: I don't think we should do that. Let's put that on the record. I don't know that I've seen really many governments ever really be strong on labor relations. And I think this is just one of those always ticking issues that demonstrates a discontent of a lot of the folks who produce labor, right? And this is like maybe my most progressive stance, but it's always whether or not the private sector and consumers are rewarding those who produce that labor. And I think that's exactly what you're seeing in this WestJet strike and the Air Canada strike. And I think what's important about both of those strikes is that they directly appealed to the consumer. They directly appealed to WestJet clients saying, do you like this? Do you like your air passenger regulations? Like, why don't we have those same protections? And so they're really pulling on that narrative piece that I think is different than maybe other labor negotiations. For the government, I think that labor has not been a key part of their policy initiatives. I don't think that labor's played a prominent role in any of the government's activities since Mark Carney was elected, with the exception of dealing with crises. And so I do think that it's important, perhaps, as we go into this fall session and we see that they have a majority government, for them to come out with a stronger stance on what their approach is to labor. And I think that we're just kind of missing that piece.
0: Maybe, Steph, the better question is, do political parties at the federal level view labor in its many parts as having the same political influence and power that it once was viewed as having? You can go back and think of 2004, I believe it was, when then Prime Minister Paul Martin moved big CAW boss Buzz Hargrove over, and that was seen as a bit of a coup, and they viewed as helping them. Pierre Poilievre, Doug Ford in Ontario, spent a lot of time cultivating private sector union support. Does this government have an interest in playing the politics of labor?
18: I'm not sure this government has an interest in playing the politics of anything unless it's pragmatic. Right? Like, Mark Carney is not a partisan in that way. I think it's, what is the policy and is there a political ramification for that? Okay, let's maybe tease that out, but I'm not sure it's a motivating force. I mean, good relations with the labor industry in terms of a political vote driver matter, but they also matter so you don't have cascading strikes crippling the economy, right? And I do think that, it is true because the size of the labor movement has also shrunk, right? The number of people mm-hmm. working in unionized roles, like, that's going to change the political calculus. But one of the reasons Pierre Poilievre, managed to win seats in the last election was because of labor votes, right? In places like Windsor, in places where he picked up seats from the New Democrats. And I think you can certainly expect the Conservatives to still try on that, and definitely the New Democrats with their new leader, Avi Lewis, it's going to be a constituency they're absolutely going back to. And if Mark Carney is alienating the bigger public sector unions. You can almost see, you know, Avi Lewis looking and being like, okay, here I go. You know, here come my voters back. So we'll see. And you know, there is a test coming soon enough because the government is trying to rewrite the labor code. Right. And they have regulations and consultations that just wrapped up on potential changes about maybe making it more difficult to strike and the role of the government and binding arbitration and all of these things that really freak out the labor sector. And so the extent to which he's willing to listen to those voices, and is he going to temper any of that down? That will be the sign of what he thinks about the labor movement.
0: Jeff, just building off something that that Steph said, the pragmatic approach of Carney, and he's perhaps not unique in this when it comes to managing airline disputes. It does seem that other governments, when they have had them, try to avoid back-to-work legislation. They go, and this was particularly true during the Trudeau era. It was true in the first labor dispute under the Carney government. They use the labor code to serve as the hammer when it is necessary so that Canadians don't suffer the long-term consequences of labor disruption, and particularly airline disruption. Is any government really going to be interested in rebuilding a system when the practice of that ecosystem, as disadvantageous as it may be to labor unions, works most effectively politically?
19: Yeah, I don't see that function going away. I think it's actually a very important one. And you know, look, I think the labor movement, as Steph and Sabrina have pointed out, has evolved and changed. And, you know, the split between the public unions and the private unions in how they approach politics. You know, I think that governments need that ability and that function to get people back to work, especially when it undermines the economy, and especially when Canadians as a whole are impacted by it. You know, I think the comment about pragmatism is reflective of any government that's in power, because it wouldn't matter whether it was the Harper mm-hmm. government, the Trudeau government, or a Carney government sitting there. If you have, you know, thousands of Canadians that are stranded outside of the country and internally, they're going to ask you to do something about it. And this is that kind of, you know, unfortunate nature of the current, you know, social media environment that we operate in, is that, you know, whereas in the past, a strike, it might have taken time to build momentum and support around the issues, the labor unions don't have to wait that long. And then on the same, in the same breath, those people who are impacted don't need to wait long at all, because one viral video can be enough to change the momentum publicly and their support behind a strike one way or the other. So I think the government needs to retain that power. It is a complex relationship, and there is very much a difference between the public service or public sector unions and the private sector unions.
0: Try and do a quick whip around here if it works, but I'll start with Steph, because we're going to talk quickly about Lloyd Robertson, not because he doesn't deserve tons of airtime, but we only have a little bit left. Steph, your thoughts on the passing of Lloyd Robertson and the impact he had on the profession you are a proud member of.
18: I'm going to tell a quick story about Lloyd Robertson, and it is this. Almost 20 years ago now, I was a reporter for the Canadian Press, and I was dispatched to cover the war in Afghanistan. And for some reason, whoever the CTV correspondent was on the ground at the time wasn't around. And so CTV randomly asked me to go on television with Lloyd Robertson to do a hit from Kandahar. And I had never done television before, ever in my career. And I was terrified. And I'm standing in these tanks on a battlefield. This is like a really true story. And there's Lloyd Robertson is in my ear from the studio, and he's calming me down. He's like, it's okay. Like, you know, I know you've never done this, but you're going to be fine. Here's what we're going to talk about. You're going to look in the camera. It's going to be great. And so then we go to do the hit, and he does his whatever his intro. And I start off with, well, Lloyd. And then I just like launch into whatever the thing was I was going to say. And afterwards, he was like, well, Lloyd. I was like, I don't know. That's what people said on television. And I was mocked, but he was so kind. My point is, so kind, so generous with his time with young reporters, such a constant and calming presence in the news. Like, and that's the kind of day it's been. And he just like wrapped up a day for you. And I think, you know, they don't make journalists like him anymore. And we should all learn that lesson.
0: We'll leave it there. Thank you, everybody.
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20: 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BC wildfire officials say that as the southern and central interior of BC is entering a drying trend over the next couple of days, there is potential for more fire starts later this week. Cliff Chapman with the BC Wildfire Service says temperatures are expected to increase to the mid-30s with no rainfall, while driving lightning is in the forecast for Thursday. If it materializes as expected, Chapman says they'll see more fire starts across the southern interior, where most of BC's estimated 115 wildfires are burning. There are 6 wildfires of note in the province, all of them burning near communities in the southern interior. The Canadian Red Cross has launched the 2026 British Columbia Wildfires Appeal to support people affected by BC wildfires. Donations will help provide immediate and ongoing relief, recovery, and resilience efforts in response to the wildfires, as well as community preparedness and risk reduction for future all-hazard disasters events within BC. Funds will also be used to support mobilization of response and community partners. A new survey says most Canadian travelers don't know that Ottawa's travel advisories can avoid their travel insurance.
21: The poll commissioned by Global Affairs Canada found just 28% of respondents were in fact aware. It also found many weren't sure how embassies abroad can help them. Some wrongly believed embassies could help them find jobs abroad or pay to send a dead relative's body home. And respondents also weren't aware the government can lend money to Canadian travelers for evacuations. The report also found Canadians are receptive to travel advice, but few check Ottawa's alerts before traveling. Global Affairs Canada has said deteriorating global stability is causing an expansion in consular work. Aaron Sousa, The Canadian Press.
20: Iran's foreign ministry spokesman says the agreement with Oman is in the final stages of drafting. He says a joint statement will be issued if certain parties do not obstruct this process, apparently referring to the U.S. The U.S. has previously ruled out any deal that would give Iran control over the Strait of Hormuz. U.S. President Donald Trump is expecting a deal to reopen the strait that will come as early as today or tomorrow. CFAX weather for today. Sunny with some haziness, highs at 20 with a humidex at 28. Then clear for tonight, some hazy early this evening. Wind light west 40 near the Juan de Fuca Strait this evening and after midnight with a low 13. Right now in downtown Victoria, it's a mix of sun and cloud and 15. I'm Katie Hamilton. If it's happening, it's here on CFAX 1070. It's 1033.
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1: Welcome back. Tim Power sitting in for Vashi. Last week, we talked about FIFA president Gianni Infantino's plan to try and sell the management of the World Cup and World Cup-related events to a third party led by a relative of Jared Kushner. Jared Kushner, of course, is the son-in-law of the President of the United States, Donald Trump. That plan fell apart over the weekend. There's been fierce backlash to sell it to the Kushner family, alongside heavy criticism regarding his close ties to U.S. political figures. Though he has officially scrapped the investment plan, prominent football bodies and officials have called for a complete review of his governance. There are also accusations and defections. High-profile figures like Luis Figo have publicly called for Infantino to resign. Multiple national associations have withdrawn their support of upcoming elections. Infantino also had one of his senior advisors, Carlos Coderio, stepped down to help us understand as best as possible the murky world of FIFA and its politics and Infantino's future. Delighted to be joined by AJ Jakubek. AJ is the excellent host of the TSN 1200 here in Ottawa. He's also the play-by-play voice of the Atletico Ottawa, our CPL team in the national capital. AJ, would you want to be Gianni Infantino right now or not?
2: Well, I'd like to be his bank account, because even if it doesn't go well, I think he's going to be just okay. But yeah, he's certainly losing a lot of support, and so he should be. I mean, to me, this is all about a quick fix. Showing the money in terms of all the different federations. We'll get you, $20 million right now, but really selling off the game to do so, and making, people like the Kushner group, like Gianni Infantino, rich in the process. So I'm glad that there's been pushback. It started with European organizations led by UEFA. And, without Europe, I mean, they knew they've got power, because without Europe, once they said they were going to boycott all events, including the World Cup, a World Cup without European teams, all of a sudden loses its luster. So, fortunately, there's been some pushback, and now we'll see if Infantino can hang on to his job.
1: You're in the soccer trenches. You cover Atletico. You know what's going on at the game locally. You hear from a lot of people. What are the people who live and breathe soccer daily thinking about all of this, AJ?
2: Pretty much unanimously negative. Like, there's no win other than for the people that are going to get richer. So, and look, it feels like, especially when you look at this last World Cup, and I went to 10 games, so I know I know the cost. It's this last, and I went to the last World Cup, and I went to 34 games, and the cost of those 34 games, ticket wise, was probably slightly more than the 10 that I went to this time around. So it goes to show you just how much more expensive the tickets were. But it just feels like, football was meant as a game for the masses, and right now, it's becoming less and less that way. And for the people, as they like to say, and this type of transaction isn't about the good of the game or the good of the people that follow the game. It's about the good of a few people. Pretty much unanimous. I've never heard anyone basically say, "Wow, that, that's actually a really good idea." So, certainly would line Infantino's pockets when you talk about a commissioner-type position that he would have held with this new organization that was going to pay him, tens of millions, if not $100 million a year. So, not a good situation, but, just basically a situation where, the fans of the sport are happy that this isn't going to happen. Much like when, they tried to have a European Super League, a handful of clubs that got shot down, thankfully, because a lot of the English clubs, mainly because of their fans, pushed back.
1: Yeah, and that fan pushback can be pretty powerful, as you rightly demonstrate in that example. The FIFA presidential election is next year, March of next year. What prospects does Infantino have of winning now? Because if, and I buy your theory and the theory of others, that the whole move to get the private equity investment may have been to induce certain voters in certain countries where a $20 million payout would be a pretty damn big thing, is he basically done now? Or can he, in the, you know, 9 months leading up to March, save his skin, AJ?
2: Well, he's in big trouble. There's no doubt about that. You know, that's the fascinating discussion. Can he conjure up enough support? And, you know, you had public pushback from two different confederations. UEFA, which is the most important one.
1: Yep.
2: You know, you've got 55 votes there. But also CONCACAF, where you've got, you know, 37 votes. There's more members, but when it comes to FIFA, they've only got 37 votes. So you're close to half of what you need with 211 member nations. But, you know, I guess the problem with FIFA, you've got equal distribution, which is fine. But, you know, Anguilla has the same power, you know, to a certain extent. Now, Anguilla can't just say, well, we're going to boycott this. Everyone would say, well, we don't really care. See you later. But, you know, if Germany says that or England says that, then it's like, okay, well, we can't hold a World Cup without, you know, the powerful nations. So, yeah, I mean, the powerful nations, other than really South America, who really didn't have a strong stance at this point, they only have 10-group voting bloc as it is. But you've got Argentina and Brazil and Uruguay who have all won World Cups, three of the eight nations that have won it. So, you know, they're symbolically important as well. But, yeah, it depends on what, you know, Africa does and Asia does. These are massive confederations that have a lot of different members. And you know, if they get these two groups on board, then, you know, we're talking about a pretty even fight where, you know, it could come down to a few different votes. And generally they vote as a block. It's rare you'll see... you know, at this level, you're not going to see, well, 45 nations vote this way in Asia, but, you know, Japan, South Korea, Australia, and a couple of others are voting otherwise. They generally vote as a bloc. So this will be fascinating. Like, I don't think he's done. I think he should be done. But the fact that you've got all these smaller nations that, you know, who knows about what kind of funny business can go on, whether it's bribes, whether it's inducements, whatever it might be that can sway people to say, okay, you know what, we do want Infantino here for another term. But for the good of the game, you would hope he would just resign and allow, you know, when you don't have the support of the biggest nations, you're talking about friction. And, you know, FIFA and UEFA, you know, they've been at loggerheads about a number of different things, like the expanded Club World Cup, where FIFA is trying to get a bigger slice of the pie when it comes to, you know, some of the biggest clubs in the world, which are all based in Europe, the Manchester Uniteds, the Arsenals, the Liverpools, the PSGs, the Bayern Munichs, and so on and so forth. So Barcelona, Real Madrid. So as long as, you know, those clubs maybe feel out of reach, maybe there's a belief that, okay, there could be somebody more UEFA-friendly where everyone benefits around the world, including the UEFA nations. So my gut feel is that he won't survive this, but I'm not writing him off at this stage.
1: Yeah, don't tell Victor Montagliani that yet. And that's a whole other conversation. We don't have time for it now. AJ, love the work you do. Thank you for joining us today. Appreciate your time.
2: Yeah, anytime, Tim. Take care.
1: All right, that is AJ Jakubik talking about the future of Gianni Infantino. When we come back, the Royal St. John's Regatta, 208th edition. Stand by for that.
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1: Tim Power sitting in for Vashi. Well, in my hometown of St. John's, Newfoundland and Labrador, it is a big day because the 208th Royal St. John's Regatta is on. It is the oldest continuing sporting event in North America. It is a huge focal point for rowing, community, politics, and history, and so much more. And to talk about that, we've only got him for 5 minutes because he's a busy man today, is Keith White. Keith is the president of the Royal St. John's Regatta. Keith is also a provincial politician, Liberal MHA, in the city of St. John's. Keith, big day. Before we get into that, just for the national audience, why is this such a significant event, not just for our province, but the people it attracts, because we have the premier there, we have the leader of the opposition. Why is this such a big event in Newfoundland and in Canada?
2: Yeah, good afternoon, Tim. Yeah, of course, this event is very unique to Newfoundland and Labrador. It's, we've, 208 runnings. That is, today is the 208th running of the Royal St. John's Regatta. It is the oldest continuous sporting event in all of North America. So we hold that title, which is pretty incredible. And, this is a very unique event to Newfoundland. It's a very unique event to Canada. It's fixed seat rowing, not slide seat rowing, which so many people across the country and elsewhere are accustomed to. Most people don't do this. We do it in Newfoundland because we like to do things differently, of course. And it's you know, it is very unique to our culture. It's kind of woven into the fabric of all of Newfoundland and Labrador, having been around so long. And it's also coined the largest garden party in North America. It's not just about the rowing; it's about the concessionaires. It's 50,000 people lakeside on a beautiful day. And as I look out, and it's a red flag day at the moment, and our boats are off the pond, and there's white caps on the water. So yeah, it's a great day, and we were having a great day up until about 2 o'clock local time here, and we're just coming off a brief recess after some high winds. But, we're getting back on track. We're about an hour and a half behind schedule, but hey, it's all part of it, and we're used to these hiccups. And the rowers they're out there on the dock now. I'm looking out the window, and they're excited to get back on the water and to row and kind of, you know, bring to fruition, if you will, all their hard work that they put into this over the last 12 months.
1: It's always fascinating for people outside Newfoundland and Labrador, unlike you and I who've grown up with this, to know that the holiday aspect of this in the city is weather dependent. If there's no row, there's no go, which means no holiday. How do you work all of that in, Keith, when you're looking at whether to decide the race is on or not on, or is that irrelevant? Tradition is tradition and everybody adapts.
2: Yeah, isn't it an interesting thing? We, a volunteer committee of 50 people, decide a municipal holiday. We are, you know, this morning I felt like the most powerful person in all of Newfoundland and Labrador. So 5:30 this morning, local time, we convened a meeting of the Royal St. John's Regatta Committee. We took into account a number of reports from local and meteorologists as far as Ontario, who provided us such reports, and we basically just weighed the pros and cons. And although it's windy right now, tomorrow here in St. John's, it's supposed to be windier. Paramount, I guess, most paramount is safety. We take safety, you know, that is our number one priority, and it has been, for the most part, pretty good today. And when it did get a little too choppy, we took the boats off the pond, and it's not as choppy as it once was. So here we go. We're back at it again, and we'll be here until probably about 8 o'clock tonight. The championship races are scheduled for 6:30 and 7 o'clock, respectfully, and everybody out there has a smile on their face, and they're having a good time, and proving to be another great regatta.
1: Two very quick last questions, because I know you got to go. First, the controversial one, some local controversy, because for the first time, the race isn't being broadcast from the first race to the last race. Rogers had done it for a while. VOCM, who I work with, had done it for a very long time. Others have done it over time. How have you adapted to that, Keith?
2: So, you know, yes, absolutely. So in previous years, we did partner with Rogers and our local NTV broadcaster as well. Nothing has changed from NTV's perspective. Still airing the championship races at 6:30 and 7 o'clock tonight with commentary. Unfortunately, Rogers pulled back this year, and we miss them dearly. And there was some negative feedback that we received leading up to today's regatta and throughout the day. We've got 12 months to kind of have a chat with our fine folks at Rogers and other local broadcasters to see what we can do to kind of bridge the gap, to fix the wrong, if you will. And in the interim, what we did today is we flew a drone, and that drone footage is available on our website, stjohnsregatta.com, and we're also live streaming some things on our Facebook. The issue we're having at the moment are the winds are a little high for said drone. It is what it is at this point. Everybody's still smiling and having a good time, and rowers and, I guess, people, onlookers and sponsors, dignitaries, everybody's having a good time. It's what makes this event so interesting.
1: And unique. All right, the very last one. No, you got to go. One of the great stories about any sporting event is community and who it brings together. Two Ukrainian teams who never would have had the opportunity necessarily to row in the regatta. They are new to Newfoundland and Labrador. How awesome is that for you as a political guy, as somebody who's the president, who's long preached equality and opportunity, to see two teams of people who originally were from the Ukraine rowing in the regatta?
2: Listen, it is amazing. I'm looking out the window here now, and we've been on a 90-minute delay, and the next group of rowers to go out is one of those Ukrainian teams. And, they're out there. They're smiling. They're having a great time. They can't wait to get back on the water. They rowed last year. The team in question I'm referencing, they rowed last year. They told some friends about it. A second team entered the regatta this year, and we're hoping they tell their friends, and next year we have enough for a full race. And just not Ukrainian people, but people of, you know, many origins. Everybody's welcome. We have male rowers, we have female rowers, and we also have an open category, meaning mixed teams. So really, there's something for everybody at Kitty Bitty Lake, and we welcome everybody to come down and try out the sport of fixed seat rowing, and look forward to continuing to build year over year over year.
1: And if you're down there today, buy Keith a beer. My goodness, the work this man and his team does, and a day like this when the red flag's up, the poor man needs a beer. Keith, we'll be talking again later. Appreciate the time, my friend. Thank you.
2: All good. Thank you, Tim. Take care.
1: All right, that is Keith White, the president of the Royal St. John's Regatta. And as you heard, that is on hold at the moment, but it is going to get done today. The winds do eventually subside in Newfoundland and Labrador as the 208th Regatta takes place. And I have to tell you, having attended it many times, it is quite the cultural occasion. So that is that. Great show today. We have enjoyed having so many different conversations this afternoon. But I think the one that stands out for all of us and the story that stands out for all of us today is the passing of Lloyd Robertson. And we're going to end this show in a few minutes, or a few seconds, I should say, listening to Lloyd's final sign-off. I just, again, want to express my condolences to his family, his friends in CTV. He was an incredible fellow. He shaped so many of our lives, and he did this country a great service. Here's Lloyd one last time.
4: I am deeply grateful to the many of you who have stayed with us through it all. For me, it's been a rare privilege to have been able to serve in this position for so long. It's been a front row seat to history. If someone had told me 60 years ago this would be my life, I would have said they were crazy. I will see you along the way. And that's the kind of day it's been, this Thursday, September the 1st, for all of us at CTV News. Good night.
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11: Good morning, I'm Katie Hamilton with CFAX 1070's 11 o'clock news. The District of Oak Bay is asking homeowners to help with this fall's deer population management program. In partnership with Herd Wildlife Management, veterinarians will administer immunocontraceptive to female deer from early September through to the end of October. Because deer often move through residential areas, Oak Bay is asking property owners to allow trained wildlife staff access to private property to safely vaccinate the animals. Teams will be working during daylight hours, typically between 6 a.m. and 7 p.m., following animal welfare and safety protocols. Homeowners who want to participate can complete a consent form at oakbay.ca/deer. Even if you signed up in previous years, you'll need to submit a new consent form for 2026. Protesters are sleeping on the road to stop British Columbia from logging a rare old-growth rainforest. Elder Bill Jones from a First Nation in the Port Renfrew area says he's watched the forest on his nation's territory disappear for more of his adult life and wants to save what he can. The province says it has deferred or protected 2.4 million of hectares of old growth since 2021. But critics say most of those measures are temporary and some deferred areas continue to be logged. An estimated 20% of Vancouver Island's productive old-growth forests remain, and most of those are open to logging. Canada-U.S. Trade Minister Dominic LeBlanc is in Washington again this week.
12: LeBlanc is joined on the trip by Canada's chief trade negotiator, Janice Charette. Both of them were in Washington last week, meeting with U.S. Trade Representative Jameson Greer. But LeBlanc did not specify what they discussed. A government source says this week's trip has LeBlanc meeting with industry groups who'd like the Canada-U.S. trade agreement to be renewed, as well as various U.S. senators and members of Canada's trade negotiating team. The source also says it has not been decided yet how long LeBlanc will stay in Washington. Jason White, The Canadian Press.
11: Elections BC says the opposition Conservatives outraced the governing New Democrats in second quarter fundraising this year. The provincial agency says the Conservatives raised just short of $1.15 million in the months of April, May, and June, edging out the NDP's $1.11 million in fundraising. The reporting period covers 2 months where the Conservatives were in a leadership race and 1 month of leadership under new leader Carrie Lynn Finley. The BC Greens, meanwhile, raised $228,000 in the second quarter. Former chief correspondent for CBC News Peter Mansbridge says Lloyd Robertson changed the face of TV news. Robertson moved from CBC to CTV in 1976. Mansbridge says it's because Robertson believed that TV anchors should be true journalists and not just announce reading off a teleprompter.
13: Lloyd was the goat in our business, and he will remain that way. He was not just a good journalist, you know, a good person, a good friend. He was also somebody who made a real difference in the way we do our work.
11: Robertson, who was the chief anchor at CTV News for decades, died yesterday at age 92. And Scottish police are looking into reports of missing athletes at the Commonwealth Games. 4 members of the Ugandan boxing squad have been reported missing from Scotland, as well as a boxer from the Pakistan team. A Scotland police spokesman says they are looking into the missing athletes. There have been numerous cases of athletes seeking asylum following previous Commonwealth Games.
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11: Our CFAX weather for today, sunny, some haziness, high to 25, a humidex at 28 for today and this afternoon. For tonight, clear, the haziness continues this evening. Wind light west 40 near the Juan de Fuca Strait this evening and after midnight with a low 13. For tomorrow's weather, Thursday, August 6th, sunny during the day with highs of 24, feeling like 28 tomorrow, and then clear tomorrow night with a low 14. Right now in downtown Victoria, it is a mix of sun with some haziness and it's 17 degrees. I'm Katie Hamilton. 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It's just about 11:05.
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14: Good morning. Welcome to the program. Adam Sterling with you once again on CFAX 1070. This is Wednesday, August 5th of the year 2026. Lots to talk about on the show today, as always. Although this is admittedly a quiet week with respect to our regular municipal council meetings. Of course, we had the stat holiday, the long weekend on the Monday. I'm not aware of any councils that are actually holding any proceedings this week. The CRD would ordinarily hold something if it was going to hold anything at all on a Wednesday, today, of course, being a Wednesday. Tomorrow, Thursday, would generally be a Victoria Council Day, with Friday ordinarily a day we would recap various stories of the week. But this week, I've got nothing on my radar in terms of actual proceedings happening. The next thing that I can see on my long-range scan would be, let's see, 126 hours, 53 minutes, and 45 seconds from now, and that's next Monday night, when both Sydney and Central Saanich get underway, with Langford getting underway an hour later. And then, of course, Saanich is on Tuesday night. That's 150 hours, 53 minutes, and 31 seconds from now, depending on how much of a delay you're getting in the stream. And what do they have? I think they have a special council slash public hearing that's set up for Tuesday. So in terms of actual municipal proceedings that we are expecting this week or will cover this week, it is a virtual desert out there, and perhaps that is for the best. Perhaps everybody could just use a little bit of a rest. Just thinking. Somebody says, any school board meetings on my text at 7:10:10. Oh no, did one of them sneak in? Because there's no District 62 meetings, or at least there hasn't been or shouldn't be. I wonder if they managed to sneak in under the wire. Can you imagine that? No, don't tease me like that. If I missed one, I'd feel really bad, especially after all the stuff I said before, which, by the way, I stand by all of it, and I do delight in being proven wrong. Why? Because it's often because somebody decides to do the right thing or the better thing, confounding my expectations, meaning that the public is better off than they would have otherwise been. It doesn't mean that there's no news this week. We've been talking about that extensively. Marie-Therese Little, of course, Mayor Machosen, was on yesterday, as we reviewed on the program yesterday, celebrating the good news, the $7 million for the new Machosen Fire Department.
15: Consequential, monumental, and it will help us replace the aging 1950s fire hall with a modern post-seismic facility.
14: And as we've discussed, there were any number of municipalities that also tried for those same funds, came up short this cycle. Perhaps they'll do better next time. There's only a certain amount of money out there for various projects going forward. And of course, we talked about the curious ongoing issue of the municipality of Langford, a lack of transparency, and its curious 1989 looks like it's written in typewriter bylaw that talks about a fire protection district that didn't exist, or after, I think it was dissolved by the province end of the year in 1992, when Langford became a municipality, that transferred the bylaw over to the municipality. But I did want, opening the show today, to make one more note as to what I said yesterday. By the way, it's totally unacceptable that there was not a current version of Langford's municipal governance bylaws for their fire department in the bylaws section of their website. I gave a kudos to Fraser Johnson, who's a committee member out in Langford, on the show last week. I want to repeat that kudos today. I think that he's doing important work in terms of accountability for the people, and that bylaw should have always been there. I found a copy of the bylaw online, which is what we started the show yesterday by talking about after Machosen, but you have to go back in their agendas almost 10 years to find it. It's in the November 7th, 2016 council agenda package, and it'd be easy to miss. It's between pages 68 and 78. It's only 10 pages long, perhaps because it's missing sections that include offenses that exist in other municipalities, yet curiously are not codified in this Langford bylaw. Which, of course, leads me to another thing that I want to say on the show today, is that while the city of Langford can only allow people to go back to 2016 in terms of looking at meeting agendas and other documents, unlike other municipalities, I might add, that let you go back further, the Wayback Machine, Internet Archive, as I've discovered recently, actually captured seeming Langford agendas and minutes and other documents going back years and years and years, even after, for whatever reason, the city of Langford decided to make make those no longer available on or after the year 2021. And I've posted an example from 2011 of an agenda for Lankford's Protective Services Committee that details Lankford Fire Rescue dealing with a problem. What's the problem that they're dealing with? Well, they're talking about fire inspections, which is something that we've been discussing on the show in relation to their bylaw that, you know, needed to be changed probably years ago and certainly needs to be changed today, that the fire master plan said was urgent and necessary to change it at that point immediately, i.e. less than 1 year, and that was 3 years ago. But if you go back in time 15 years, it talks about how during January of 2011, it says a total of 181 fire inspections were carried out, including, it says here, 15 re-inspections. It says, in many instances, there are infractions that remain unresolved. It says, we are discussing how to best deal with chronic re-offenders. It says, although education is our preferred method of working on fire and life safety infractions, it does not always work. Oh, imagine that. It says, we feel by providing the appropriate education, businesses and or building owners will buy into why we are asking for certain code issues to be adhered to, is what it actually says in that particular report that once upon a time was online. And the city of Lankford's website was captured by the Wayback Machine Internet Archive and then subsequently removed by Lankford, along with, as far as I can tell,

0: for a couple of reasons. One, that information should be online still. People should be able to go back to do research on it, especially when it relates to things like what the fire chief told the community advisory committee last week with respect to provincial compliance orders only being used, in his words, once or twice over the last 20 years. If there was a problem with serial reoffenders that failed their fire inspections over and over again 15 years ago, and we accept out on its face the supposition that the fire protection orders in terms of the provincial mechanism were only engaged once or twice over a 20-year period, that seems to me like a whole lot of folks were offending without any meaningful consequences that might otherwise deter that, the sort of consequences that might have been included in a more recent bylaw, more modernized bylaw, bylaw similar to what you would find perhaps in Saanich or somewhere else. Now, I'm not sure who those chronic reoffender businesses were that were failing their fire inspections regularly in an environment that lacked the ability, regulatory speaking, to issue some of the types of fines we might have seen elsewhere. But that's another upshot of keeping a bylaw from 1989. Provincial orders were used very rarely, and the municipal enforcement mechanisms to this day remain less well-developed than what we see in other jurisdictions, which is among the reasons that Langford's current fire chief, Aubrey, told the Community Advisory Committee last week that they needed to implement the change. And one of the things that the bylaw would introduce, and this is his own words, is the ability to issue some types of fines that right now it does not have the ability, and Langford, by extension, does not have the ability to issue. I know, right? So you're sitting there thinking, wait, hold on. The provincial fire code applies everywhere equally. It is enforced, like the BC building code is, on a much smaller or local level. So the resources that were not in place, the municipal tools that were not in place, might vary from jurisdiction to jurisdiction. And indeed, it seems likely that that is certainly the case right now in Langford, because it's still on the 1989 bylaw. And it's great that they've spent all this time acclimatizing businesses to the change. That's part of the reason for the delay. And while Chief Aubrey last week, I think, correctly noted the scenario where one business moving from one municipality to another municipality might expect there to be uniform application of the rules there, as well as fines or anything else that they might run into if they fail to pass inspection or something similar. The other scenario that I think should also be part of this conversation is the one where Langford businesses that have operated in a different type of regulatory environment for decades will finally, potentially at least, find themselves catching up to the 21st century, albeit, you know, 26 years later than perhaps it could have been. So that's another upshot we're going to be watching for very carefully. And again, I have no idea why this wasn't updated sooner, except when I think about the idea of regulatory jumps and the ability of fire departments to enforce those things and the ability of businesses. Langford's got a lot of businesses to adapt to that changing regulatory environment are factors that, in fairness, do need to be taken into account. What I would like to have seen, though, is this document on Langford's website, because that way people could click through, they could look for it, they could satisfy themselves, they could do some research without relying on the Wayback Machine, of all things, to do municipal research. We pay for governments for a reason. You would think that making this material more available, much in the same way Langford's fire bylaw should have been more available, even if people looked at it and realized that perhaps it lacked enforcement mechanisms that existed elsewhere. We can do things better, and I hope that we do things better from now on. But I just wanted to add that to the conversation for today. The Wayback Machine is a way that people can access, if you live in Langford, your own municipal documents that are otherwise not made easily available on the Langford website for whatever reason. We'll take a quick break and have more after this.
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12: It's very important that everybody obey the fire code anyway, because it is a provincial law, and it is the right thing to do, and, you know, hopefully we have a fire department that is well-equipped to be able to actually enforce it and levy fines involving things like failed inspections and whatnot in Langford as soon as humanly possible, because that's one of the new things that, and this is what they heard at Langford's Community Advisory Committee last week, that the bylaw change will bring to the conversation. And if inspections had never been a problem in Langford, I think, okay, well, that's not really that big of an issue then. The provincial order method that was relied upon very rarely must have been sufficient. The problem is that when I look at documents that have since been removed from Langford's website but are preserved by the Wayback Machine Internet Archive, they talk about problems with chronic reoffenders and reinspections. And that's going back 15 years. You look at later documents that are published on the city website, like the 2023 master plan that references a consultant's report that was prepared and given to City Council in 2017, after which the chief wrote a summary of the implications of the document. Among the issues that are covered in the master plan, talking about the expanding of the fire protection model report, identifying that more fire inspectors would be hired by the city, but that had not necessarily occurred at that point because, of course, as we mentioned, there are any number of staffing and other problems, which, of course, when we take into account the rapid nature of development in Langford is far from reassuring. Just going to point that out. Don't want to be unfair to anybody. But on the other hand, I also don't want to be unfair and avoid confronting potential issues either. And yeah, no, this I'd feel a lot better if all that stuff had been on Langford's website. But I also have a hunch, and this is just a hunch, that if all that stuff had figured prominently on Langford's website, that these problems probably would have been solved years ago. But it wasn't, and they're not. And we're still in a regulatory environment right now where the bylaw hasn't actually been changed yet. So be nice, everybody. Texture 71010 writes, "Hey Adam, if someone was to use the countdown clock when discussing upcoming events with their spouse, would it make them look more invested asking for a friend?" You're talking about the next council meetings that we have to cover. It'll be Central Saanich in Sydney, get things kicked off Monday night. That's 126 hours, 37 minutes and 52 seconds from now on my clock. Not that anybody's counting down. In terms of agendas that are being published, I don't really see a whole lot that's up for next week yet. Saanich has published their Tuesday meeting agenda, and that's where they have their special council slash public hearing. And I'm just looking at what they have there. Mixed commercial storage zone. I don't know. That's come before them before. I know that there were some people that showed up on that one. Let's see. What else do they have? Official community plan bylaw amendment to allow... Ooh, does that say nine-story building? Well, that might be interesting. Wonder how that's going to work out. People in Saanich, they tend to get really sensitive about buildings when they approach five, six stories seems to be the threshold where a lot of folks can be expected to come out. And, of course, housing is a very important issue that's being discussed, if not primarily, then extensively through this. Yeah, no, they've got a couple of interesting things on their agenda for Tuesday night, so we'll be watching. But then again, Tuesday night, that's... Like I said, that's 150 hours from now. We've got a lot of other things on the show that we'll be talking about. Also on the program, earlier today, we had a chance to touch base talking about very important issues involving entrepreneurship and commercial success in Victoria. Greater Victoria Chamber of Commerce CEO John Wilson was on the program, spoke with our own Ryan Price, sounded like this.
13: I did. Yeah, I was down on Dallas
12: Road. Everybody loves the snowbirds.
13: And watched the snowbirds performance. It was fantastic. A great piece of Canadiana. And, you know, it's always been one of my favorites, watching the snowbirds. And the chamber were able to help connect Dan Dempsey and his team with the snowbirds with Kelly Curta and the Greater Victoria Festival Society. And they pulled off a fantastic event, I think, for our local community. And always great. And thanks to CFAX for being down there supporting as well.
14: Yeah, it was great to be there because it really was. I mean, the snowbirds were the main attraction, but I think just sort of being there with tens of thousands of other Victorians down along the waterfront, that's kind of a neat vibe as well.
13: Absolutely. Just a beautiful evening and just shows what this community can pull off. We're definitely punch well above our weights with events like this. And it's just great to be side by side with Greater Victoria supporting such a iconic Canadian event like the snowbirds, and hopefully we get to see them around again one day soon.
14: Well, let's leave that for now.
12: I thought they were gone. Isn't that supposed to be our goodbye, or did I miss something?
14: No, but hopefully you're right. We do get the snowbird.
12: There we go. Keep the hope alive.
14: Back in whatever capacity they return in. We will see them Saturday, I guess. They're going to go by the David Foster Foundation show in the...
12: Oh, okay. Fair enough.
14: Inner Harbor. So we don't have to wait long for another little snowbirds flyover. But anyways, let's talk about something else, because we got you here because you got this thing called Launch Victoria. It's the City of Victoria and the Chamber of Commerce getting together to create this pilot program. It's supposed to help local entrepreneurs launch and grow their business. But tell me more about it. What is this?
13: Well, it's great to be working side by side with the city. You know, we've said for a long time here at the Chamber is that, you know, businesses want to be part of the solution. And Launch Victoria is a new partnership between the Greater Victoria Chamber of Commerce and the City of Victoria, helping local companies grow and scale. Businesses are telling us they need clearer support and better access to mentors and strong path to investment. And Launch Victoria delivers just that. It's about building a more competitive, resilient economy for Greater Victoria.
14: And it's a pilot program where people actually can join up and join a cohort, like a class?
13: Yeah, so it's on the City of Victoria website and on the Chamber website, the link to it. And the goals of the program are to help local companies grow, attract investments, strengthen the region's long-term economic future, and along with providing mentorship, capital connections, of course, connections to capital and practical tools for entrepreneurs, so they can move faster through the system. And it truly is about positioning Greater Victoria to compete with other mid-sized cities with strong innovation ecosystems. And we do compete with other cities, cities like Kelowna and Nanaimo and Surrey. Of course, they're building strong innovation systems and business growth ecosystems, trying to attract entrepreneurs and businesses to their regions. But of course, we have in Greater Victoria competitive advantages that we all know about. We have an highly educated talent base, supported by a fantastic post-secondary institutions, our fantastic quality of life, and that attracts and retains these great skilled workers, giving what we think employers a recruitment edge over these other cities. And just as collaborative innovation will help, draw and give entrepreneurs a step up with our competitors.
14: So in your view, who's the ideal candidate here? Who are you hoping will apply for this? What kind of person, what kind of entrepreneur do you think would benefit from this?
13: Well, it's about starting new business. So young, new businesses looking for support, both from the city and with the chamber. It gives a free year membership to the chamber and lots of support and teaching opportunities, education opportunities through the Launch Victoria. All the information is on the website, and we're really excited to get it going.
14: Now, I think you've probably answered this by saying that the type of things you're hoping to help people out in this launch program, but I'll still ask, what do you think the big challenges are for an entrepreneur trying to start out in Victoria? What are the hurdles they've got to get across?
13: Well, it's tough. You know, it's about access to capital, for sure. Capital is tight right now. The financial institutions are very strained, restricting and much tougher on particularly unproven businesses, for sure. They're looking, so people who have great ideas and want to get in business, they're looking for mentorship, people who have been in business, particularly in Greater Victoria, to navigate the barriers that are sometimes put in place. It also offers training and networks that they wouldn't otherwise have access to. So, it really helps companies with strong ideas, overcome these barriers to growth. And we're excited to get it going, for sure.
14: Now, you, of course, had a successful run at business in Victoria. Do you think you would have been helped out by a program like this when you were first starting out?
13: Ryan, to be honest, I'm second generation, so I did have the program. It was a program of mom and dad. My mom and dad started our business, so I was very, very lucky to be able to have my, particularly my dad, to lean on and learn from. But a lot of people don't have that, and it's an opportunity for young entrepreneurs to learn from people who have been through the wars of entrepreneurship, and it's a tough battle, and it's not for the weak of heart. And I applaud anyone who follows their passion and wants to get into business and be successful. And it's hard work, and it's a lot of ups and downs. And anything we can do to support them from a chamber perspective and in partnership here with the city, I think goes a long way to growing our region's business base.
14: Well, the applications are open for Launch Victoria from the City of Victoria and the Greater Victoria Chamber of Commerce joining up for this pilot program.
12: That's right. Positive news all the time here on the Adam Sterling Show. John Wilson, CEO, Greater Victoria Chamber of Commerce, joining us for a conversation earlier today. We will take a quick break and have more right after this.
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17: 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I'm Katie Hamilton with the headlines from the CFAX newsroom.
16: A new wildfire sparked on Vancouver Island yesterday. The small blaze is located just north of Gold River. The BC Wildfire Service says the fire is already under control and not expected to grow. There are now three active fires on the island, as those two blazes near Wass and west of Campbell River are still on the map. Meanwhile, across the province, there are 116 active wildfires, with seven new starts over the last 24 hours. 15 more fires were declared out. The southern half of the island will be dealing with wildfire smoke again today. Forecasters expect it will be lighter than yesterday and a little more noticeable on the west shore than in Victoria. CFB Esquimalt is a no-drone zone. The base has issued a reminder that airspace restrictions are in effect over CFB Esquimalt and Department of National Defense. Drones can interfere with a wide range of operational activities that contribute directly to the readiness of the Royal Canadian Navy and the Canadian Armed Forces. Katie Hamilton, CFAX 1070 News.
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12: All right, back on the air here at CFAX 1070. Another update on another story to do with fires that we covered on the show yesterday. This was yesterday at a press conference. You're about to hear BC Minister Kelly Green answer a question from a member of the media, namely, where is David Eby?
29: Hi, thank you for taking my question. People in the impacted communities are wondering if Premier David Eby will be publicly addressing the wildfire situation or making a statement to those directly affected anytime soon. They're saying the silence has been deafening.
30: I totally understand that people are very stressed out right now. They are evacuated. There's a lot of uncertainty on when they'll be able to return home and what comes next. Our province is supporting everyone who's evacuated with emergency support services if they need them. That support includes accommodation, clothing, incidentals, food. But we are all also asking people to be prepared themselves with a grab-and-go bag, pre-registering for ESS. We will continue to support communities with response led by the BC Wildfire Service, as well as my ministry, Emergency EMCR. It's important that people know that they will be supported if they're evacuated and that our BC Wildfire Service is doing everything that they can to protect lives and protect communities.
29: Follow-up? Yes. Is the province...
12: So anyway, David Eby has actually issued a statement right now. It came out about 25 minutes ago. I see it on that social media website, formerly known as Twitter.com, also known as X, the place where none of us are supposed to go, and yet the world turns on who hits what button where. David Eby posts a short time ago, as I've been talking to local leaders on the front lines of these fires, I'm hearing stories of devastation, heartbreak, and the incredible resilience and generosity of British Columbia. Colombians. He writes, "My thanks to local First Nations and local government leaders," it says, "working around the clock to support people." Now, you will note the inferences that we can draw from that by implication. As I've been talking to local leaders on the front lines of these fires, he writes, implying that he has either attended or at least been in regular contact with them, talking about the heartbreak and the incredible resilience and thanking those. So in terms of the silence being deafening, silence no longer. 25 minutes ago, David Eby issuing a social media post addressing this particular issue. Let's do some text response, 71010 on your wireless device. Texture 71010 writes, "For me, or for my small business," or it says, "For me, small business startup is the uncertainty." It says both levels of government create, it says both the NDP and City Hall of Victoria constantly adding cost. It says, look at last week and the cost added. If people don't have money to spend, it says, no business will do a good business and thrive. Well, City of Victoria Council last week, we did cover those meetings extensively. They were quite long when you included all of the breaks and their lunch break and their recesses and whatnot. When they finally edited it down, I'm just trying to think of how long that meeting was when it was just content. I think it was just under 4 hours for the first meeting, and then there was also some additional time for the second meeting, as I just draw back in my memory here. And there were a number of different things that were discussed last week at City of Victoria Council. I'm just looking here. I'm going to pull up my archive and take a look, because they talked about tenant compensation for a huge amount of the meeting. They talked about how BC Housing was, this was the homeless information or homeless individuals and families information system discussion that they had last week. Now I remember. And they also got into an argument about metatomidine and whether or not that needed an emergency motion. And then they got into an argument over whether or not the word prescribed should be included in the quote unquote safer supply clause. Councillor Gardner pressing the chair on exactly what safer supply means without a prescription, which actually is a good point. I was under the impression that quote unquote safer supply, which is a term that some people use, also was or were also known as prescribed alternatives. So if you remove the prescribed from prescribed alternatives, I'm not even sure what that's supposed to be at this point. Maybe somebody can help me out with that. I do have some clips from that here. Let's see, what else did they do last week? I'm just reading through my notes here. The tenant protection, metatomidine were two of the big ones. Permissive tax exemptions. That was also part of the conversation last week. And it was last week at council that they finalized the possibility of revitalization tax exemptions that would apply to potential new hotels coming in. And that was part of the larger conversation that had Old Town excluded from it, where some folks were worried that a change to the overall policy and guidelines that staff used to assess certain projects might filter through to the point where it became a de facto zoning change in Uptown, which is something that staff pushed back on and some members of council labeled misinformation or at least misunderstanding, which is why they ended up actually moving a motion to clarify it. And it was one of the least clear things I've ever seen, as they debated and argued back and forth on the exact wording of this motion. Actually, I should play those clips. Those clips are quite humorous, and they're a good example of the dysfunction that we see at the council table. You have a councillor who cites misunderstanding in the community, moves a motion to clarify things, and then immediately admits that it's not worded very well and that he needs help clarifying his clarifying motion. From there, things unfold as one would expect. We have time for calls as well at 250-386-1161 star 1070. Let's go to Kevin, who's calling in. Hey, Kevin, you're on the air. Go ahead.
0: Well, let's start from the rear. David Eby coming forth with the fires. Is that going to make it any better?
12: It might make some people feel better to know that they're being seen.
0: I don't know. If my house was gone, I wouldn't care who was talking, honestly.
12: Well, everybody's house is gone yet, Kevin. I think that's the point.
0: The people that are probably feeling bad are probably the people that have lost. You know, the people who haven't lost are probably feeling, sorry for those other people. But, this is what we have ministers for, to take care of these things so that the premier doesn't have to come to the plate all the time. During the pandemic, the premier only came to the podium when he was ready to scold us like children. Shouldn't he have been there every time?
12: You mean Horgan, or you mean EB as Attorney General at that point?
0: I just said the premier.
12: Well, no, but I'm not clear who you mean, if you mean John Horgan or David Eby. Because David Eby was, of course, among the primary ministers. He was the Attorney General.
0: Okay, he was the premier at the time, right?
12: Horgan was, yeah, okay.
0: Yeah, but he didn't need to be there each and every time. That's why he had a medical advisor and a minister of health. That's why he was there, or that's why they were there, to do the jobs that they were supposed to. So, anyways, that's neither here nor there. The fact that we're surprised that things have gone a little differently in Langford, you've even said Langford's always done things differently. Well, there's proof.
12: Well, it's
0: things differently.
12: Yeah, and they said it last week. Like it's not like it's still a secret at this point. And you know, I really wish that they had that up on their website, because the fact that the bylaw that's outdated and is only 10 pages long, et cetera, the fact that it wasn't up on their website so people could look at it and go, "What is this? This doesn't look like the bylaw in Saanich. This doesn't look like other bylaws elsewhere." It probably contributed to it not being updated as long as it was. And there's actually one more point that I wanted to raise, Kevin. Thank you for reminding me. Somebody on Twitter this morning actually reminded me that this is part of a pattern that we've seen out in Langford, where council will vote in a resolution and people will see that or hear about that or understand that and assume that it's accomplished something that can only be accomplished by a bylaw. And in this case, council did resolve in November 2016 to instruct staff to update their outdated fire governance bylaws. And anybody who was reading the agenda and saw the bylaw on the agenda that day would read the minutes after and they'd see that council vote to update the bylaw. They could incorrectly come to the understanding that the bylaw at that point was old, had since been updated, and because there's no current version posted on the website, they have nothing to compare it to. So they might be under the mistaken impression that the bylaw had been updated at that point, so they wouldn't press on it. And we've also seen another situation similar to this in Langford in the past, where supposedly there was a council resolution to instruct staff to create a municipal reserve fund for folks who live in mobile home parks who were displaced. And there was a recent news story on that as well, where it turned out that the fund just didn't exist. And there was this back and forth with staff sort of puzzling about what had happened. But anybody who reads section 188 of the BC Community Charter can see that council may by bylaw establish a reserve fund. But if there's no bylaw, they got three readings and was adopted and was treated like a bylaw should, no reasonable person should have expected a bare council resolution to actually accomplish that goal at the time. So that's twice we see council resolutions on the public record that might have been interpreted by some as accomplishing an outcome that in fact was not accomplished because there wasn't sufficient follow through afterwards. Two doesn't make it a pattern, but it is more than once.
0: Well, the fact that most people wouldn't even look at the bylaws, you know, they would assume that there's a bylaw in place for fires and that, and the, you know, the insurance companies, if they knew about this, they wouldn't even insure them or let them know that you don't have a bylaw in place for fires.
12: Well, they had the open burning bylaw. No, hold on. I just want to be clear. They had the open burning bylaw on the website. There's three different bylaws. There's the governance bylaw that creates the department, gives it its legal powers. There's a smoke alarm bylaw that was 1993, not updated after 1993. That does contain things like fines and other regulations for smoke alarms. And then there was the open burning bylaw that was modified much more recently. I want to say 2011 or 2014. I don't have it in front of me, though, but it was much more recent than, by comparison, the 1989 one. And that had to do with fines and whatnot for burning outside. And I've had people say bylaw came and I was open burning. Well, that's what the burning bylaw prohibits under some conditions. So nobody should be surprised about that. The open burning one, my understanding, was publicly available. It's the other ones that weren't, at least according to Fraser Johnson last week at committee.
0: And as for bylaws for businesses, they were just warned again, again, again, again, because they had reoffenders. So he was like, don't find these people. We can't have businesses leave in Langford.
12: What's unclear to me is whether the businesses knew whether or not they could be fined. Like, it's possible that everybody thought they were getting a warning for certain things. And I want to make it clear here, there were still offenses that are specified in the 1989 bylaw, like obstructing a hydrant, obstructing a firefighter. Like, it wasn't that there was no rules and no offenses. There were some. There weren't nearly as many as existed in other municipalities. And that's part of the change that Langford's going through right now, that Chief Aubrey said they've taken their time to make sure that the businesses are acclimatized, because they've been operating in an environment where if they had done something, they might get a warning, whereas now they might end up getting fines. And that could, I suspect at least, be a somewhat difficult acclimation period or acclimatization period. On the other hand, though, for the love of God, what happened for 30 years out there? Like, is there a list somewhere? I want to know which businesses were the serial offenders or when that stopped.
0: No. Do we really want to know?
12: Yeah.
0: Because they're still there. They didn't get booted to the curb. So at this point, it doesn't really matter, because they didn't have any fires. and they got away with it. So at this point, it's like, oh, well, what's in the past is in the past. But we have to remember, Langford came from a very small area, and it's grown and grown and grown.
12: Well, and the 40, fact that it's 40 square kilometers, I think it's 43 around there, square kilometers, the fact, it's twice the size of Victoria.
0: But I mean the people out there.
12: Oh,
0: when I was going out there when I was in my teens, it was a very small community. You know, lots of outlying areas, but a very small community. You know, with pockets of little pockets here and there, and you know, individuals living here and there. But it was a small community with the room to expand. Mm-hmm. And so the fact that they could expand as fast as they did and the way they did compared to other communities like Saanich that's been there for, what, 125 years with a lot of ALR and that, and they don't have much land left to develop. Same with Oak Bay and all the other municipalities. You know, it's hard for them to develop without possibly even tearing things down, whereas, you know, Nilly Willy and Langford, because they had all that area, you know, that was easy to do.
12: A lot of it was mountainous terrain, though. And you raised a good point. This is another policy fight they've had, is about retaining walls and the characteristics that retaining walls have to have in Langford. This was a fight that the council got into a couple of years ago. But that is also true of the issue with the water supply, because much of the development that we've seen in Langford is in elevated terrain, mountainous terrain. And Victoria has a water distribution system, as we have often talked about, from the Souk Lake Reservoir that is primarily gravity fed, which means that as you go uphill and get higher and higher, you can count less and less on gravity maintaining adequate water pressure for things like fire flow, which is why if you want to put a house, you know, 250 meters up or something like that on one of those beautiful houses on the top of Bear Mountain or South Skirt Mountain, you have to have pumping stations that are installed. There's a water tower partway up Skirt Mountain that Lanny Seaton was reminding us about. And if you drive up Bear Mountain Parkway, you can't miss it. It's this giant cylinder at the side of the road. So that specialized infrastructure needs to be put in place to allow Langford to expand outward, because unlike some other municipalities that were not nearly as mountainous and varied in their terrain, Langford was very mountainous in some parts of its terrain. So it had to install special water infrastructure. And that's where, in part, some of the fire flow concerns come from, which is why they've resorted to covenants registered on title of properties for sprinklers, fire underwriter survey, sprinkler credits, and other similar tools. It all fits together. We've covered elements of this story over the past few years. What I don't think we had really done until this point is put it all together in one cohesive package.
0: Yeah. Well, and that reminds me. There was a report that a guy put on sprinklers at a new development somewhere here in BC where
12: yesterday.
0: The fire burned.
12: Yeah, we covered it yesterday.
0: Yeah, and he thinks that he saved the complex.
12: Yep.
0: Well, that's right after we were told not to waste water. Yet he wasn't scrutinized or told, you know, hey, what the heck are you doing?
12: Well,
0: why don't all of us put our sprinklers on? You know?
12: Here's the problem, though. If the fire had consumed his home with his sprinklers left on, it would have left the water running, essentially. Any plastic knobs or whatever that could be used to turn the water would
0: have been
12: running
0: them in the first place.
12: In the fire. But the problem is that if everybody does that, the water pressure goes way down in the area, which can make it difficult
0: so
12: to draw.
0: So he should have never, ever been doing that, and it should have been pointed out that, he's done this, maybe he saved it, but we've already asked you not to waste water. Last thing I'll touch on real quick.
12: Yeah.
0: Fire bosses. Do you know what they are?
12: Like on site for fighting a wildfire?
0: That's our air assist with forest fire.
12: Is it? Okay.
0: Called the fire boss. It's a helicopter that the liberals put in place because they knew that the Martin Mars only had so much life left in it. It was extremely expensive to operate, and it could only land on certain bodies of waters in the province because of its size, whereas the fire boss can almost land on certain sized pools to pick up water. And, you know, could be right there and drop it exactly where they want it, as opposed to a flyover where they just dump tons of water. And we also knew that the Martin Mars was a private enterprise. And if they were farmed out to somewhere else, what would we have done? You know, so the fire bosses were put in place. The NDP fought it, like, you know, behind the people of BC because they loved the Martin Mars. But guess where the Martin Mars is now? Where would it be? Where would we be without those fire bosses now?
12: We saw it fly over the Martin Mars. When was that? Was that a year ago? They had this big ceremony where the Martin Mars flew over here recently.
0: My sister sat out the Senate anyway and watched it come in. But, it's in a museum, though. That doesn't do us much good when there's forest fires. So, again, it's a good thing we have those fire bosses that the NDP fought tooth and nail not to get, but just maintain the Martin Mars, you know, foresight. But, I'll leave you with all those things.
12: Okay, I'll think about it. Kevin, thanks for the call. All right, appreciate it. Bye now. 250-386-1161, star 1070, a free call. On your wireless device, texture 71010 writes, if you remove prescribed from prescribed alternatives, it's just alternatives. No, this is what actually happened. This is Victoria Council last Thursday. For those of you who missed the meeting, they're arguing over a special emergency motion that it would, again, just be an advocacy motion. Emergency response to the metatomidine crisis.
1: Mr. Kim.
2: Thank you. If I may, a question to the mover. There's no.
12: I have a texter writing, fire boss, he's way off base. Would not surprise me. I don't think those helicopters are called fire bosses. And if anybody knows better, I'd appreciate a correction.
2: Mention of safe supply here. Is there a way that would I don't want to take over this motion. Is that something you'd be comfortable with moving as your amendment?
12: Oh, yeah, there we go. Because that's always an easy thing to talk about.
3: Through you, Mayor, I actually just sent an amendment over to Ledge Services, so that's coming.
1: Hang on, let's just like give her a minute to... Councillor Kim, do you wish to cede your...
12: Oh, it says the fire boss is a scooping single-engine air tanker. It's a type of aircraft, not a position.
1: Speaking order to the...
12: But a fire boss, it says here, is a plane. I'm pretty sure a fire boss is like an AT-802F fire boss. I'm just looking here, air tractor, rotary wing aircraft. Oh, it says usually... Okay, I'm not really sure.
1: Mover?
2: Yes.
1: Very good.
12: Yeah, I have a texter writing, a fire boss is an air tractor, AT-802F fire boss. I thought that was a prop, like a propeller-driven plane.
1: Councillor Lowton.
12: It looks a lot like a float plane to me, the one that I'm looking at a picture of. Maybe there's a different fire boss, but I'm not sure.
1: Do you intend to provide an amendment?
3: I do. I've sent it over to Legislative Service. It's a new number two.
1: Okay. Just let people have a minute to read that.
12: All right. It says evidence-based healthcare methods, including prescribed safer supply to provide alternatives to the toxic drug supply, prevent fatal overdoses, and support long-term care. Now, there's just one problem. If you want to try to talk about prescribed safer supply when it comes to metatomidine is a very powerful tranquilizer that is given to animals. So unless we're going to start prescribing medicine for animals to people as part of our prescribed safer supply regimen, which I really don't see as being politically tenable right now for many other reasons, regardless of purported or potential efficacy, it's likely that's not going to happen. But I think that it's indicative of our overall mindset. Oh, well, but people are taking animal tranquilizer and it's dangerous. Well, maybe we should just give it to them. Because that's how we make things safer. They're taking toxic animal tranquilizer with adulterants in it. We should be giving them the clean version. Like, that's where the logic goes. This is what we've started in terms of this entire narrative. People are reading it. How long does it take to read one line? I'm going to fast forward.
1: When you use the phrase long-term care, you don't necessarily... imply the more conventional expectation or stereotype of care for older people. You just mean longer term care.
3: Mm-hmm.
1: Care in the longer term.
3: Mm-hmm.
1: That's fine, just as long as it's clear.
12: Yeah, texter writes, they do not hover into pools. BC, it says, has aircraft resources available from private companies such as VIH, Colson, West Coast Helicopters, and a host of other companies in the province who contract, it says, from the BCWF. I assume that means BC Wildfire Service. And yeah, I'm looking at the Airbus right now, Kevin, and I wish I had been able to correct you during the call, but an Airbus is not a helicopter. It is a single prop aircraft that I'm looking at right now. Quite small. Looks like a float plane, except it's the wing is under the fuselage instead of over the fuselage. But I see pontoons here, which, of course, makes sense because it's going to be picking up water from bodies of water. So I'm not sure what those helicopters are called, but the Airbus themselves are a propeller-driven aircraft, like a plane.
1: All right, that seems on its...
12: Oh, I need to take a break. We'll be back after this.
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12: All right, we'll be back from the news in just a sec. My apologies, I'm a little late. Kevin, you distracted me.
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4: Good afternoon, I'm Katie Hamilton with CFAX 1070's New News. BC Hydro is acquiring Island Generation, a generating facility in Campbell River. The purchase is to secure electricity reliability on Vancouver Island and help meet BC's growing demand for power. The 275-megawatt natural gas-fired facility is used during peak periods of demand and has operated on an average of 15 days a year over the past 5 years. The plant has supplied electricity to BC Hydro under a long-term purchase agreement since 2002. The acquisition complements BC Hydro's recently announced first utility-scale battery energy storage project on the island, further boosting regional reliability and supporting the island's long-term growth. The City of Victoria and Greater Victoria Chamber of Commerce are launching a new pilot program aimed to help local entrepreneurs launch and grow their businesses. The inaugural class will be a five-person cohort as the city and business community works to help incoming businesses, leaders, and development. Greater Victoria Chamber of Commerce CEO John Wilson says Launch Victoria is about building a more competitive and resilient economy.
7: The goals of the program are to help local companies grow, attract investments, strengthen the region's long-term economic future, and along with providing mentorship, capital connections, of course, connections to capital and practical tools for entrepreneurs so they can move faster through the system. And it truly is about positioning Greater Victoria to compete with other mid-sized cities with strong innovation ecosystems.
4: Applications are open until September 9th at victoria.ca, and the program begins in October. WestJet says it has returned to normal operations as it continues to rebook travelers whose flights were canceled due to a work stoppage this past weekend.
11: The airline says it's operating all of its scheduled flights today while thanking customers for their patience during its ramp-up this week. Data from an aviation analytics company showed no WestJet flights had been canceled today after more than 900 were grounded between Saturday and Tuesday. Around 4,400 flight attendants walked off the job early Sunday morning, but a tentative deal was reached between the carrier and union the following day. Meanwhile, WestJet has extended the deadline to tomorrow for customers to make a one-time change to their itineraries or cancel their flights with no fees. Hannah Stoles, The Canadian Press.
4: The RCMP say they have recovered 392 stolen vehicles worth an estimated $28 million through an anti-fraud pilot program. Project No Cargo was launched in June of last year and targets transnational organized crime networks that use stolen or fake personal information to get vehicle loans and insurance policies. Mounties say these schemes contributed to an estimated $900 million in insurance losses last year. The RCMP partnered with Interpol Ottawa, the Canada Border Services Agency, FinTrack, and Canadian financial institutions on the pilot. OpenAI has agreed to a $3.2 billion settlement with the Department of Justice over allegations the company discriminated against U.S. workers in its hiring practices.
15: The DOJ says the investigation involved fewer than 10 positions but found issues including how some jobs were advertised and how applications were accepted. Under the agreement, OpenAI will pay $1.2 million in civil penalties and $2 million to compensate workers affected by the alleged practices. The company denies the findings but says it reached the agreement to resolve the matter and move forward with its immigration-related hiring program. I'm Matt Mattinson.
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4: Here's CFAX weather for this afternoon. Sunny with some haziness. Highs at 25 with a humidex at 28.
1: For tonight, clear. Haziness continues this evening. Wind light west, 40 kilometers an hour near the Juan de Fuca Strait this evening and after midnight with a low 13. Right now in Victoria, it is sunny. Got some haziness out there as well, and it is 20 degrees. I'm Katie Hamilton. 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
12: All right, back on the air here at CFAX 1070. Laura, on our text messages at 71010, writes, street drugs are dangerous. Generally, Laura writes, the same person wouldn't think it a good move, it says, to use taxpayer dollars to support a continuing use, it says, of mind-altering street drugs without consequences or accountability or responsibility. But apparently, the text writes, Victoria Council thinks it's innovative and kind. It says, methadone and various alternatives often fail. That's naloxone and various alternatives. I think you mean texter fail because it stabilizes folks that want to get, oh, sorry, you do mean methadone. Stabilizes folks who want to get high, not stable, but hey, texter writes, Victoria believes themselves virtuous and caring. Any wonder no other municipalities are clamoring to join. Well, this is what I talk about, Laura. Like, one of the reasons I think that nobody noticed the fire situation out in Langford, which the more I look at it, the more shocking I find, if I can just be frank, is because all of us were often distracted by the living, breathing bad choice, which was various Victorian municipal governments. It wasn't always that way. It seems to start probably in the late 2000s, early 2010s, as you have more of these ideals taking hold. And then, of course, it was the Johnson Street Bridge replacement project ended up stalling in all these spectacularly bizarre ways. And from there, it just sort of snowballed to the point where people would look at what was happening in Victoria and they'd suddenly find themselves more appreciative of the sort of governance that was different that existed elsewhere. But in hindsight, I can't help but wonder if that too is among the harms that the entire region has suffered because of Victoria governance, is that through seemingly no desire of their own, note I avoid using the word fault, Victoria attracted a massive amount of attention and scrutiny. And because of that, I think things were left unaddressed that should have been addressed perhaps years sooner elsewhere. And Victoria remains an example of what not to do in any number of different things, like last week's motion on methadone, which, by the way, isn't as a tranquilizer for animals.
8: Absolutely be in here. And I did not want to be prescriptive because I don't actually know the best way to deal with the methadone crisis on the street.
12: Which is why we're moving a motion for emergency response to the methadone or tomidine, however you pronounce it, crisis.
8: That is up to, you know, healthcare professionals. So
12: we're just here talking about it.
8: So that were the such as is just, these are just suggestions. And Mayor, you'll be the one that's going to write the letter if should this pass. So you can, you know, put in it the information that you feel is important, and these will be those, and maybe there'll be other things you add too. I'm not sure about that, but this is a really important piece of the puzzle to be able to provide alternatives to the toxic drug supply through safe supply. It does save lives, and to get people connected with safer supply will very much help with the toxic drugs, period, no matter what's next or what if methadone's in it or not. This is just a way to help people be safe.
12: So I'm trying, maybe what she's talking about is that there is no safer supply methadone, because again, it's a medicine for animals, and that the safer supply opioids that would otherwise be prescribed would not require the introduction of an adulterant like methadone. Maybe that's what they mean. Because on its face, I just don't understand how anybody can talk about safer supply when we're talking about a drug for animals.
8: So, that's it. I just wanted to add it in. The reason I didn't have it in to begin with is this is a late motion. It came kind of late. I just wanted to make sure that we were doing something around advocacy for this before we recess for August.
12: So. Okay, but just listen to what she said. She wanted to make sure that we were doing something around advocacy for this before we recess for August. Why? Why is that important? It's certainly important if you're a politician who's seeking re-election. It's certainly important if you're worried about how you are viewed and how important your signaling and your posturing is. But the real world difference that is likely to arise, because the city of Victoria told the higher level of government that knows a lot more about this than the city of Victoria does to do something about it, is that really going to make any difference at all, we ask ourselves? Was it necessary to actually hold this debate whatsoever? I think that reasonable people can look at it and say, depending on whose interests we weigh and how we weigh them, the answer could be no.
8: So that's my apologies for not having something like this
9: you're
8: in
9: you're
8: to begin
9: the
8: with.
9: Motion now, okay. Councillor Kim, right. on the amendment, Councillor Kim.
10: Thank you, through the chair. So pleased to see this amendment here, particularly given that I just had some conversations with some folks who do frontline work in.
12: That can mean a lot of things. Frontline work.
10: I heard a story where this.
12: Oh, these are always good. All right, you ready? Buckle up.
10: Individual shared if some of the clients, if they were given a choice between heroin and heroin plus fentanyl, they would choose to get dope sick for 2 weeks in order to get off heroin plus fentanyl and go.
12: This is the

0: how long they're willing to wait to get two marshmallows instead of one marshmallow. Like, I'll give you one marshmallow now, but if you wait 10 minutes and have nothing, even if you're hungry, I'll give you two marshmallows then. And depending on how much time they're willing to wait to get the extra marshmallow, you can actually calculate the discount rate, or in terms of the loan interest rate is another way that that would manifest, just an economic theory. This sounds like a version, but for drugs.
1: Go back to the...
0: They'd rather be dope sick. That's a word for withdrawal and having serious withdrawal symptoms. It's agonizing, by the way. Anybody who's actually been reliant on these drugs and has a substance reliance disorder, getting dope sick is an agonizing experience. And Counselor Kim says that she's heard accounts that people would choose to undergo the agony of withdrawal for 2 weeks in order to get off heroin plus fentanyl and then go back to lower impact heroin alone. So I'm trying to figure out what that means.
1: Fentanyl, they would choose to get dope sick for 2 weeks in order to get off heroin plus fentanyl and go back to the lower impact heroin alone. So whatever.
0: So why aren't they doing that, though? Why are we seeing people escalate drug use instead of de-escalate it on their own if they truly are willing? You see, that's a stated preference instead of a revealed preference. Revealed preferences are behaviors when we look at what people do and we record it in terms of the choices they make, and they often vary or differ from what a person says they would do or says what they want.
1: Whatever's more manageable, really, is what I took away from that. And so I think that there's that piece where what we're really trying to do is offer folks another option for cleaner drugs, knowing, just as my colleagues have said, that folks cannot control these cravings, the substance use disorder. And so if we can provide cleaner drugs, it's the first step towards whatever other forms of recovery individuals might need. Moreover, I think it's worth highlighting that when we talk about the drug supply, when we offer safe supply, it's a bit of a misnomer to call it just safe supply. It's also regulated. And what this motion is actually trying to do is address the problem that has emerged from an unregulated drug market. And so to have the government and the state intervene in order to regulate substances that folks are ingesting is truly not unlike what Canada Food Association does to, like, make...
0: What Canada Food Association does. There is an organization called the CFIA, the Canadian Food Inspection Agency. I think that's what she means.
1: Sure, our food is safe, or any other pharmaceuticals. And so I do think that this is...
0: I'm sorry, I just have to play... Did she say Canada Food Association?
1: Good. And so to have the...
0: I just want to point out that a regulatory regime, by definition, has punishments attached to it for those who fail to abide by the regulations. And no, it's true that not all of those sanctions are criminal, at least not immediately criminal. For those who continually violate the rules in a quote-unquote regulatory market, if you do it long enough, you're going to find yourself before a judge, and that judge is going to issue an order. And if you decide that you're going to show contempt for that court and not obey that order, you can absolutely find yourself incarcerated eventually. So to say that we shouldn't criminalize drugs, we should regulate them, doesn't solve the problem of what we do with the people who refuse to abide by the regulations.
1: The government and the state intervene in order to regulate substances that folks are ingesting is truly not unlike what Canada Food Association does to,
0: like, Canada Food Association,
1: like, make sure our food is safe, or any other pharmaceuticals. And so I do think that this is a very reasonable step forward. And I would also like to point out that this is something that Bonnie Henry has been banging the drum about for years, and
0: yeah, it is, except I don't think that carries the same weight that it once did.
1: I mean, that's a medical expert we all relied on to get through a pandemic, so.
0: I know, thanks for reminding, that's so helpful.
1: Why not continue relying on a medical expert?
0: I know, and that's the, it's like, but Adam, if this isn't trustworthy, how do we know all the other stuff was? And I just don't want to talk about it anymore.
1: Thanks.
2: Thank you very much.
0: See, it's not helpful. It is not helpful when you link the public health official guidance on decriminalizing fentanyl with the public health official guidance that we had on COVID-19, because we know that one of those things

0: did not work out as hoped in the end and has since been canceled. And, well, I guess we're not in COVID restrictions anymore, are we? No, I don't want to go down this rabbit hole. There's all sorts of unhelpful logical consequences that can flow from this. Quick, somebody change the subject. We'll take a quick break. More after this.
1: Where the noise stops and the conversation begins.
2: 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Welcome to the Graham Richardson Show.
1: 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They are the moments we live through and the decisions that change what comes next.
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1: It's National Conversations. 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
0: All right. Texture 71010 writes, why are we listening to Susan Kim? Stay in your lane. She's a member of Victoria Council, and this is how Victoria Council decided to spend, on an emergency basis, its precious council time right before their August break. You're listening to a recording that was captured last Thursday. There was a couple of motions that were brought by Councillor Chris Lote, and one of them had to do with developing a by-name list, which is remarkably similar, by the way, because I was researching it over the weekend, to something that the last Victoria Council resolved to do in, I want to say it was September, but it was late 2020. They commissioned a voluntary survey where they were going to connect the names of the people, or collect, excuse me, in cooperation with the Coalition to End Homelessness, they were going to collect the names of the people who at that point were sheltering places like Beacon Hill and elsewhere. And among the data they would collect is point of origin, where somebody was from. Now, perhaps not coincidentally, the results of that survey, my understanding, were never made public. I'm not sure if the process actually completed per se. But it was a couple of months after that suddenly you had a change of heart from city council, with the mayor talking about how we can't house all of Canada, et cetera, et cetera. And that was the point where they were urging the coordinated access and assessment table, which does collect people's names to get them into housing, to prioritize people who had been here. I believe it was 6 months or longer at that point, but that was 6 years ago, which is why I was frustrated last week to see Chris Logan pitching pretty much the same idea again, seemingly unaware of how it went last time and how the same stumbling blocks that existed last time would still exist today, and that higher levels of government have been confounded by the need to create a, they call it a HIFIS, that's Homeless Individual and Family Information System. And there are efforts that are underway by higher and more capable levels of government to do that. They haven't managed to make it work yet, which makes it unclear to me why any municipality thinks they would. This was another motion, though, that Crystal Oaten brought, and this had to do with an emergency response, because they were about to go on their August break, and they had to write a letter before they did that on the methamphetamine crisis that we're seeing in the streets of Victoria.
16: On the amendment, Councillor Gardner.
0: Mark Gardner has made no, or created very little doubt as to her position on harm reduction type measures with respect to drug use. So we know, or we expect that we know what she's going to say.
17: Thank you. As you know, a couple of weeks ago I suggested that the harbor transform and use prescribed drugs only rather than...
0: The harbor is a supervised consumption site that operates in the 900 block of Pandora, for those of you who don't know the reference.
17: Illicit drugs. So when I look at this motion, there isn't a definition of included prescribed safer supply. I'm interpreting that to be, as has just been mentioned, drugs that are approved by Health Canada. And the prescription, I would hope, which does not mean going back to the what we had when the BC government rolled out their safer supply of prescriptions that could be used anywhere. So I'm going to support this, assuming, hopefully, that it means the prescribed safer supply, but at supervised locations, such as a transformed harbor. Thank you.
0: How do we get past the intoxication problem, though? And I'm not trying to be flippant here, but much of the concerns that we hear, particularly in the 900 block of Pandora, have to do with behaviors that I would argue are highly consistent with individuals who are under the influence of an intoxicating substance. How do we deal with the public disorder issues without confronting that regardless of how safe or unsafe the substance is, it can still produce altered mind states that can lead to poor behavior?
16: Thank you very much. Anybody else?
0: Anyway, I'm just trying to think my way through this stuff. Sorry.
16: Amendment. Just on the amendment, I would presume that the inclusion of the word prescribed...
0: Here we go. It's going to be a fight.
16: ...provides a significant number of guardrails that would require the existing regulations established by the province to be the guidelines of the application of number two. I'm not sure that isn't counterintuitive to what I understand to be the intent behind this. Nevertheless, I appreciate the effort at providing a middle ground so that it has the capacity to receive, I think, I hope.
0: We're talking about writing a letter to other levels of government. Yeah, like, and they're treating it as if the specific wording is going to make all the difference. It's not. I'm sorry.
16: Complete support. So on that number two, the amendment, any further comments? All those in favor? Anybody opposed? The amendment is adopted. Now, by the grace of your colleague, Councillor Galotin, you still have the floor.
18: I'm finished. I'll let other people comment or ask questions.
16: Thank you very much.
0: I know what you're thinking, right? Adam, this must be the part where they just moved on with the rest of the meeting, because it certainly isn't worth fighting over the word prescribed.
16: On the now amended motion, any other Councillor Kim?
19: Thanks. Well, I think you spoke too soon, Mayor, because my amendment is to remove the word prescribed.
0: Oh, of course it is.
16: That's okay.
0: He's laughing like it's not okay.
16: So there's an amendment to remove the word prescribed. Is there a seconder for that? Councillor Dell is seconding that, I suspect, for discussion. Go ahead, Councillor Kim.
0: Thanks, Matt Dell.
19: Thank you, and thank you to my colleague for seconding this. Again, in my conversations with organizations who do this work, it was apparent that part of the bottleneck is that, well, actually, we do actually allow for the prescription of regulated drugs. A real bottleneck here is actually in the ability to prescribe enough and for enough people. And so for me, removing the word prescribe is actually what helps the positive flow of a safer supply to the population that needs it, so that we can do the public health piece en masse with this population in need.
0: What?
19: Moreover, I would point to the ongoing trial with the Drug User Liberation Front in Vancouver, where it is becoming scrutinized that by not offering a safer supply without prescription, we are indeed potentially violating human rights charter rights for people to maintain life, liberty, health, and all these things. So,
0: life, liberty, health, and all these things.
19: I would rather we err on the side of what truly does serve the most people.
16: Thank you very much. Councillor Dell is the seconder. Anything to add? Anyone else? Councillor Gardner.
20: To staff or to anyone? So what is safer supply if it's not prescribed?
0: Oh, no.
16: I don't know that staff would necessarily be the ones to have a particular material expertise on that. But
0: why don't we have staff that have a material expertise on that if we spend all this time talking about it? Is that not an indication that perhaps we as a governing body are not best positioned to be having these debates if we admit that we don't actually have expert staff to call upon to provide opinion?
16: I suspect that it is, by the explanation of the mover of the amendment, it would be drugs that were safer that were not necessarily prescribed, so available through a non-prescription means, whatever that might be.
0: Whatever that might be.
20: I don't understand that.
0: No, neither do I, and maybe that's the point.
20: What would make it safer than illicit drugs? Does this include illicit drugs?
16: I suspect that would be the case from the mover's perspective. It would be any drug that could be considered, quote, safer that wasn't necessarily bound by a prescription.
20: Okay, so if it's not if it's illicit drugs, how does one determine if it's a safer supply?
0: Mark Gardner actually has a point. It's a contradiction to say it's safer but not prescribed. Well, who's going to dispense it then? Who's going to prescribe it then? What does that even mean?
16: That is a very lengthy conversation, Councillor Gardner, and would require some hours, I suspect, of debate.
20: Yeah, but that's what this motion is.
16: It is suggesting, I believe, from the mover's perspective, that there is a way to have a safer drug supply, which doesn't necessarily require a prescription from a medical professional.
0: But how would that work? Because the medical professional is who ensures that there's no adulterants or anything in it. Like, there's somewhere there's a medical professional who has to sign off on this medicine being administered, isn't there?
20: So the definition I'm hearing right now is this means continuation of and support of illicit drugs. Is that correct?
16: It could.
0: Anyway, we need to take a quick break and get some news. But this was recorded last Thursday in the Victoria Council Chambers in, I would argue, is as good an example as any about how careful Victoria councillors are with the amount of time that they consume with these debates for items that ultimately won't result in any actual policy change beyond a letter being sent urging higher levels of government to potentially make change. Time well spent? Well, that's up to you to judge. We'll have more after this.
21: If it's happening,
22: it's here.
21: CFAX 1070. Good afternoon. I'm Katie Hamilton with the headlines from the CFAX newsroom. WestJet says it has returned to normal operations as it continues to rebook travelers whose flights were canceled due to a work stoppage this past weekend. Data from aviation analytics company Cirium showed no WestJet flights have been canceled today after more than 900 were grounded between Saturday and Tuesday. WestJet has extended the deadline to tomorrow for customers to make a one-time change to their itineraries or cancel their flights with no fees. The southern half of the island will be dealing with wildfire smoke again today. Forecasters expect it will be lighter than yesterday and a little more noticeable on the west shore than in Victoria. Prime Minister Mark Carney says he is mourning with the family of news anchor legend Lloyd Robertson. He says Robertson was a steady presence that helped Canadians make sense of the world for more than six decades. Robertson, who was chief anchor at CTV News for decades, died yesterday at age 92. Katie Hamilton, CFAX 1070 News.
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0: All right, back on the air here at CFAX 1070. Well, you're listening to coverage from July the 30th, 2026, which is what, six whole days ago, last Thursday, the Victoria Council Chamber. They're right up against their deadline. Why? Because they're now in their August break, and we hope that they have a restful, relaxing, recharging, whatever. But because of that, they had a bunch of things that they needed to get done, like an advocacy motion to on an emergency basis to write a letter to higher levels of government urging them to do more to solve or address the drug crisis that has also been influenced lately by an animal tranquilizer called metatomidine. Didn't take long before they got into an argument with each other over whether the word prescribed should be in there in terms of so-called safer supply, with Mark Gardner arguing, well, if it's not prescribed, then how is it safer supply? What does that even mean?
20: To staff or to anyone? So what is safer supply if it's not prescribed?
0: Which is actually a fair question, because so-called safer supply is supposed to be synonymous with what are known as prescribed alternatives. If there's no prescriber, like what? Is it just come out of a vending machine? Do we get it in the mail? Like is there anybody that it takes any responsibility for these powerful substances being administered on a person? Or are we just totally removing the medical system for what we all supposedly agree is a medical issue?
16: I don't know that staff would necessarily be the ones to have a particular material expertise on that, but I would suspect that it is, by the explanation of the mover of the amendment, it would be drugs that were safer that were not necessarily prescribed, so available.
0: And how do we determine that? Somehow.
16: Through a non-prescription means, whatever that might be.
0: Yeah, see, the whatever that might be is doing a lot of heavy lifting.
20: I don't understand that.
0: No, neither do I, but maybe Alto doesn't either, and she's just trying to move things along.
20: What would make it safer than illicit drugs? Does this include illicit drugs?
16: I suspect that would be the case from the mover's perspective. It would be any drug that could be considered, quote, safer that wasn't necessarily bound by a prescription.
20: Okay, correct? So if it's illicit drugs, How does one determine if it's a safer supply?
16: That is a very lengthy conversation, Councillor Gardner, and would require some hours, I suspect, of debate.
20: Yeah, that's what this motion is, this amendment.
16: It is suggesting, I believe, from the mover's perspective, that there is a way to have a safer drug supply, which doesn't necessarily require a prescription from a medical professional.
0: They should just save time and get rid of all the full stops at the end of the sentences, just throw question marks in there, mail it off anyway. It'll do the same thing. We support safer supply, have like the up...
20: So the definition I'm hearing right now is this means continuation of and support of illicit drugs. Is that correct?
16: It could, yes.
20: Thank you.
16: Yes. Anybody else? Councillor Kim. Sorry, Councillor Kim, you have spoken once. I'll come back to you, Councillor Thompson.
0: Oh, there we go. Yeah, let's recognize Kim and we'll cut her off again.
16: And spoken on this one.
0: We have to savor these small victories. What about Dave Thompson's thinking right now?
16: Go ahead.
1: I was just going to offer that...
0: This is happening everywhere. Is that what he's going to say?
1: We're not making any definitions here. That would be entirely up to all the people that we're writing to. And if they chose to say, it's only prescribed, that's up to them. If they wanted...
0: See, Thompson's got a lot of intellectual horsepower. That has been made clear during his time around that table with me monitoring all these debates. But he's also very diplomatic, and he has a very delicate touch when he's walking around some of the more... or perhaps some of the less well-developed ideas that are pitched by his colleagues.
1: To say it could include retail drugs like cannabis and alcohol, that'd be up to them. If they have any other drugs in mind, that'd be up to them. Thanks.
16: Thank you very much. Anyone else who hasn't yet spoken on this? No, Councillor Kim, back to you.
19: Thank you, through the chair. The other piece around safer supply that gets not talked about enough is that part of regulating it and making it the safe supply is that there would be government oversight of the production of this the drug.
0: See, the best part about the safe supply debate is that eventually you come all the way around and you reinvent the rigorous, highly regulated process with criminal penalties attached that we invented in the first place to deal with drugs as a unique class of product, not only in terms of their efficacy, but also in terms of the harm that can come if they are not administered properly to an individual. And so you always hear, well, we have to have some regulation. We have to have this. And I guess we'd have to control the purity. And I guess we'd have to have criminal penalties attached to that. Like, you eventually end up reinventing prohibition if you think it through long enough. But I don't think enough people have thought it through long enough to get there yet.
19: So to me, the question of what is illicit or licit, in other words, what is legal or not legal.
0: I'm so glad we're having this debate before our August break.
19: Is admittedly kind of moot, in the sense that it is the government, i.e. the lawmaking, body of our state, of our society, understanding that there is a broader need here. And so to provide and work with manufacturers in order to create this,
0: So what do we do with the manufacturers who refuse to abide by the directions of government? See, eventually you reinvent criminalization, you just don't realize it yet.
19: What we have encountered thus far, again, as we're seeing with the Delf case, is that folks who wanted to offer a safer supply up until now have had to go to illicit means in the black market, again, because the government was not stepping in to provide the clean, regulated supply. And so... this discussion of moving the word prescribed is more so about the quality of the product, and whether or not it's illicit or licit is again moot.
0: So we're gonna have quality control now, because we have fentanyl. Like, it's a product that companies do buy and that is administered by medical professionals. It is ridiculously powerful, though, among other things.
19: So many examples of governments who suspend their own rules and laws to make things happen for people, and states of exception. And frankly, if we were going to engage in a conversation about what is legal or not, I would welcome that conversation in the correct time and place, so that we can discuss the merits of public health as a superseding need. Thank you.
0: That relies, of course, on the assumption that making the change would actually safeguard public health, and the body of evidence that we've accumulated at this point is, let's say, unconvincing as to whether or not that is the case.
16: Very much. Anybody else on the amendment? Councillor Coleman.
4: Thank you, and through you, a question to staff, I think.
0: Just remind everybody we're writing a letter.
4: We are writing a letter to a group of people who have already made some specifics about safer supply or safe supply. To staff, does the pulling out of the word prescribed, would you expect that this might get the receivers of the notion to just drop it as a an issue that they want to respond to?
0: Oh, he's about to fall into the trap, remember? Our staff are not experts in this, and we're not experts either, which means we're just talking at each other.
16: I'm not sure it's fair to put that to staff.
0: No, of course not, because there are no experts here, which is the perfect reason for us to talk about this.
16: And that the recommendation is for the mayor to write, but I'm certainly always open to staff providing a comment if should they choose to do so. I suspect that we'd turn first to Mr. Rantucci and then perhaps to Ms. Webb, perhaps even to Ms. Jones if she wanted to weigh in, but...
0: Why was that perhaps in there?
16: None of you should feel compelled to do so, not asserting a particular expertise in any of these factors. Do any of you wish to comment? And trust me, I truly believe that you do not have an obligation to do so.
0: Leaning really hard into the don't say anything side of the equation here.
16: Okay, I'm going to move on.
4: That's fine. I mean,
0: So Chris Coleman, like, can I ask staff a question? And then we're just met by deafening, awkward silence.
4: The problem is we are writing a letter to a group of people and saying, we would like a response, and respond to things such as, and we added number two in, and now we're carving away from what number two was. I think if we want those different members of provincial government and medical health officers to respond, the more we start narrowing it, the more they may just choose to ignore it and not respond to it at all.
0: Those are the best ways of these outcomes, is they'll spend hours writing a letter and it'll get fired off, and then months from now somebody say, oh, whatever happened with that? And it'll just be like, oh, we didn't get a response.
4: So I'm not sure that I agree with...
0: They left us on red, probably because we're really awesome.
4: Prescribed out, because I think that that gives some safety to them.
16: Thank you very much. Anybody else on the amendment?
0: We're writing a letter by committee.
16: Just going to check if anyone who's not yet spoken needs to do so. Go ahead, Councillor Kim.
0: Are we going to make it better?
19: Mayor, I look to you. Is there a way to do an amendment to the amendment?
0: No!
19: Where we would delete that... dependent clause, including prescribed safer supply, in order to maintain a reasonable scope of this letter.
0: Oh, come on.
19: But also in some way mention safe supply.
0: We're going to delete it, but we're going to mention it. We want the letter to be good, not bad. Is there a way to do it good?
16: If you're asking my opinion, I think that from a drafting perspective, you're asking for virtually impossible.
19: If okay.
0: Which is sort of a theme.
16: Actually, what you could do if you wanted to have it more general and appeal to the broadest audience, you'd simply...
0: not have it sent from us.
16: End the sentence after methods.
0: Oh, look, it's a letter from Victoria Council. I bet you everybody in the higher levels of government is so excited when they see a letter from the city of Victoria. Oh, let's stop everything. Call everybody in here. Imagine what it'll be at this one.
16: And rely on evidence-based healthcare methods, which would... by all experts' account, include all of the four things that you've included as examples, but not necessarily be limited to those.
19: I think I will then do an amendment to the amendment and just scrap everything after the word methods.
16: And that's perfectly in order.
0: Is it, though?
16: So an amendment to the amendment would be to delete everything from including right to the end of that sentence in number two.
0: So it says evidence-based healthcare methods including, and then they're going to delete everything else. So it'll just say evidence-based healthcare methods. And they're all computing what it means. Awkward silence.
16: There you go.
0: We need like music, like on Jeopardy when this happens.
16: So that would be an amendment to the amendment. Is there a seconder for that? Councillor Thompson is seconding that. Councillor Kim, on your amendment to the amendment?
19: Thanks. Thank you to my colleague for raising a good point. And I, you know, as much as I would love to see the language about safer supply in here, I would also really like a response from the government. That gives us more to work with moving forward, including potentially pushing for safer supply and,
0: has anybody been following the provincial conversation on that? Because we're not moving in that direction. We're kind of going back, aren't we?
19: I cede ground where it needs to be so we can live to fight another day, literally and figuratively.
0: Cede ground to live to fight another day. Okay.
16: Thank you, Councillor Kim. Councillor Thompson, you seconded that. Anything to add?
1: Just that I think that, you know, listing evidence-based healthcare methods is a really important part of this whole motion. And more specifically about the deletion there, the amendment to the amendment, this kind of more highlights that language. Thanks.
16: Thank you very much. Anybody else on the amendment to the amendment? That's to delete everything after the word methods.
0: There's like nothing else in this sentence.
16: Councillor Logan.
0: Oh, no.
2: Through you, Mayor, I appreciate the mover offering this amendment because I do think the intention here is to have...
0: To make it good, not bad.
2: ...the province act. And the other piece of this is that I want as many Victorians as possible to get behind this. And by making things...
0: Why? Are we looking for votes? Look, I'm sorry, but that's the clear implication given the timeline, given the fact that we're in August, given the fact that when they get back in September, they have a limited number of weeks to make their final arguments to the electorate. It is highly unlikely that we will see substantive provincial policy change enacted between now and October. But maximizing the chances of that would require the advocacy to take place before their August break, which perhaps not coincidentally is exactly what we see happening.
2: A little bit more general and balanced, I think that we will get the outcome that is intended here.
0: I mean, hardly anybody pays attention to anything that happens during August, which is why I think it's very likely that that's when Langford's going to finally update their 1989 fire bylaw. But I could be wrong on that, as I sometimes am.
16: Thank you very much. Anybody else on the amendment to the amendment? That's to delete everything after the words methods. I will just briefly say I do appreciate the mover's willingness to, I'm going to use a fairly loaded word, to dilute the original amendment by allowing there to be latitude in whatever the recipient of this letter may determine is an evidence-based healthcare method. That being said, an earlier comment was made that the proposal to include safer supply in a variety, a menu of different ways of responding to the overdose crisis would have included a reference to safer supply by the eminent Dr. Henry and others, including our previous coroner, British Columbia coroner. And so I would have supported the removal of prescribed. But having said that, I do appreciate that this is perhaps a more acceptable proposal and certainly does allow the provincial government to respond as it sees fit, and perhaps will encourage them to give a more thoughtful and substantive response than they might otherwise have done. So I will support this. With that then, all those in favor of the amendment, to the amendment? Yep, and when opposed, that would be unanimous. Okay, so we'll just let staff clean that up and see where we're based there. Tastebeck, I believe we've actually dealt with the amendment by doing that amendment to the amendment. Maybe not.
0: I know what you're thinking, Adam. This is the end, right? They just send off the letter? No. But you're going to hear more of that coming up right after this.
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0: All right, I can't take this in real time anymore. I'm going to start fast-forwarding through it. They spent almost 40 minutes debating the wording of this motion to produce a letter, by the way. This isn't even the actual letter. This is them prompt engineering what they're going to give their staff to write a letter eventually. Or I think the mayor's going to write it. Somebody's going to write it. But they're worried about stigmatizing each other if I fast-forward by a few minutes.
19: If they're willing to answer. What is meant by medical information interventions that do not negatively impact neighborhoods?
0: Oh, come on. We all know what that means. You're going to make us spell it out?
16: Councillor Lowton?
0: This is number three in the motion, by the way.
2: You, Mayor, it's just to make sure that there is some kind of system in place, whether that be extra funding for outreach or for street ambassadors or that kind of thing, to make sure that around the perimeter of these locations, that the public isn't complaining. And I know that for some people that might seem like a not in my backyard approach, But the reality is these things are always considered when new services go in. So it is to preempt.
0: Preempt what?
2: Try to put some sort of resources towards making sure that the area around the location is taken care of. And, you know, I've talked about this a lot at this table all term, and it was one thing with the village in Duncan when they did that kind of work within a 150-meter radius of their site. It's that kind of thing. And we did, and as the co-signer of this motion mentioned, like, this did come out of a discussion with the motion to potentially advocate to close the harbor. And what my point of view on that is it's not what happens inside the harbor. It's what happens outside the harbor. So let's think about that before we move into creating other spaces where this is going to happen, so that we don't have those problems and it doesn't prohibit creating the services that are required for people. In many ways, in my opinion, public backlash is a deterrent to services. It's the biggest thing I personally face at this table.
16: Councillor Lawton, you are veering far off the mark.
0: On the other hand, though, it's kind of helpful to hear her admit that she's aware of this.
2: Okay, well, I'm just trying to explain why it's in there. Oh, for my time? Or no, I'm just trying to explain why that's in there.
0: Because Susan Kim thinks it might be offensive.
2: Why the do not negatively impact neighborhood comment is in there. So
16: I appreciate that. Councillor Kim?
0: Wow, there was a tone there. And then immediately Councillor Kim gets recognized.
19: Thank you for that intervention.
0: Intervention?
19: To me, that helps understand why this language that I hope the mover understands why it can be seen as stigmatizing is could be.
0: All it says is in the letter to comment on medical interventions that would not negatively impact neighborhoods. And just putting that condition in there is deemed offensive because it implies that the interventions might otherwise negatively impact neighborhoods.
19: Interpreted that way, but I understand the intention. And so I ask you, Mayor, if do you also similarly understand the intention of that as this letter gets...
0: Yeah, technically it's Alto that writes the letter. I forgot, it's not staff.
19: It's written to... similarly, try to avoid stigmatizing language while also doing that sort of
0: community. Oh, here we go. Write the letter, but make sure it doesn't stigmatize anybody.
19: Community groundwork.
16: Yes.
19: For the soft landing of these services. Thank you.
16: Yes, I do. Mm-hmm. Just to clarify, Councillor Lawton, I didn't intervene because you'd run out of time. Your answers do not count towards your time. You were very much clearly almost out of time in your commentary, but given the time and the length of time of your response, that's why I intervened. Just because you'd been going on for some time.
0: Right. Alto jumping in.
16: That being said, any other comments on this now amended motion? Councillor Gardner.
9: Thank you. Although I had nothing to do with the Controlled Substances Act, I was a gazetted officer under the Food and Drugs Act for many years. It was my first career. And, of course, when we look at some of what's been discussed today, kind of going to manufacturers, etc., drug approvals take anywhere from 5 to 30 years. And so I think, and way beyond the reach, of course, of this council, I think we have to deal with the realities of where we are today and the problems we have today. Now, again, I will approve this, assume, or vote for it. And again, I'm looking at not illicit drug use, and this, in my mind, so far does not look like an expansion of that. So I'll support it under that understanding.
0: We need to take a quick break. When we get back, we'll take some calls on open lines because, quite frankly, I just can't listen to that anymore. 250-386-1161. More after this.
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18: 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Good afternoon. I'm Katie Hamilton with CFAX 1070's 1 o'clock news. The search continues for a 25-year-old man who went missing near Albert Edward in Strathcona Park after becoming separated from his group on Monday afternoon. Search teams from across Vancouver Island and the Lower Mainland are continuing efforts today. The District of Oak Bay is asking homeowners to help with this year's fall's deer population management program. In partnership with Herd Wildlife Management, veterinarians will administer immunocontraceptive to female deer from early September through the end of October. Because of deer that often move through residential areas, Oak Bay is asking property owners to allow trained wildlife staff access to private property to safely vaccinate the animals. Teams will be working during daylight hours, typically between 6 a.m. and 7 p.m., following animal welfare and safety protocols. Homeowners who want to participate can complete a consent form at oakbay.ca/deer. Even if you signed up in previous years, you'll need to submit a new consent form for 2026. Prime Minister Mark Carney says Canada supports the International Criminal Court as Washington vows to dismantle the institution. But the Prime Minister did not explain today why his government has offered no public criticism of U.S. President Donald Trump's sanctioning of Winnipeg-born ICC Judge Kimberly Prost.
21: We'll provide support as needed, and we work with our American colleagues on a variety of issues to work to achieve results. But our support for the ICC is unequivocal.
18: The judge is asking a New York court to reverse the sanctions that left her unable to use her credit cards. Trump sanctioned Prost last August over her work on a case involving American troops in Afghanistan, a move France criticized but Ottawa has not. Canada's trade with the U.S. has declined by nearly $2 billion over the past 2 years. Global Affairs Canada says total trade in goods and services with the U.S. was 0.6% lower in the first quarter of this year than in the same period of 2024. Notable declines in total bilateral merchandise trade were in iron and steel, as well as mineral fuels and oils. But there were significant bilateral trade increases in precious stones and metals, cocoa and related products, as well as in aircraft and parts. A nationwide outbreak of cyclospora in the U.S. is growing with more than 10,000 confirmed cases reported across 47 states.
22: The CDC says thousands of additional probable cases could push the total number of infections above 22,000 with the outbreak linked to recalled iceberg lettuce. Michigan has been the hardest hit state, reporting more than 12,000 cases, and officials say two deaths have been reported among patients who had underlying health conditions. Several other states may soon be added to the federal investigation as health officials continue tracking the source and impact of the outbreak. I'm Chris Caraggio.
18: The first medical school in BC to open in 60 years has taken in its first 48 students. Orientation for the want-to-be doctor starts today at the Simon Fraser University Stevens Family School of Medicine in what is an accelerated 3-year program. It's one of the series of actions the BC government has taken to solve the doctor shortage crisis, as hundreds of thousands of residents don't have a primary care physician. The government says the intake of students will be increased in phases at the school, reaching 120 students by 2035.
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18: CFAX weather for this afternoon, sunny and some haziness, highs at 25 during the day, then clear tonight, possibly some haziness this evening. Light wind except west, 40 kilometers near the Juan de Fuca Strait this evening and after midnight with a low 13. Tomorrow's weather for Tuesday, sunny, wind looks to continue around 30 kilometers near the Juan de Fuca Strait in the afternoon, highs at 24 during the day, and then clear tomorrow with a low 14. Right now in downtown Victoria, it is hazy and sunny with 15 degrees. I'm Katie Hamilton. 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
0: Are you bored? You should be bored. It should sound tedious to go through all of this. Why am I playing it all? Because these politicians have the prerogative to choose what they're going to use council time to debate, to choose what is worthy of having an argument in public about, what signaling, what letters are worth writing. And ultimately, you, the public, have a responsibility to judge them for better or worse at the election now, 3 months from now. I have to admit, it's just been damn depressing, if you'll pardon the use of my language, the past few days, as I spend a lot of my time digging through the Wayback Machine, because that's the only way to easily access a bunch of public documents that Lankford nuked off its own website in the early 2020s for no good reason that I can think of. And then going from that to this, being reminded that Victoria Council has almost the opposite problem, is that they've got dysfunction just out on display in public, like they're proud of it. They want people to see as they give speeches for the cameras and make sure that the mayor includes this word but not that word in letters to higher levels of government. We're almost through it. Chris Coleman talked about the appropriateness of council member motions.
4: Thank you. Having opined earlier about how council member motions can be used inappropriately, I think this is inappropriate and an appropriate use.
0: Are you sure you weren't right the first time?
4: It's an advocacy piece for this mayor to write to a number of different people and share the extreme trauma that we're seeing on our streets and is being felt by the full spectrum of our population. So I think that this is absolutely the correct way to go forward.
16: Thank you so much. Anyone else?
0: Anyway, all toes, it is indeed entirely appropriate to bring this to the attention, et cetera, et cetera.
16: This is indeed entirely appropriate to bring this to the attention of those folks who have the most direct ability and authority to respond. And so I thank the mover and seconder and all the commentators on this for bringing us to this point. That being said, all those in favor? Is anyone opposed? That is unanimous. Thank you very much for that.
0: So on the minutes, that'll look really clean. Here's a motion. Here's the amendment. Here's the vote. Unanimous. Nobody against it. But if you actually listen to the council meeting, you glean so much more important information and material that might not otherwise be encoded in those minutes when they find themselves into the archive, which is why videos like this are so important, which again, I'm reflecting on the unfortunate nature of Lankford not having them until early 2021, but it is what it is. We have time for open line response at 250-386-1161. And by the way, Victoria Council, that was from last Thursday. For those of you who are curious, they're now on their August break, and we all look forward to what response, if any, they receive from higher levels of government on that and other advocacy motions. Let's go to, I think it's Dawn, has been waiting the longest on open lines. Hey, Dawn, are you there? I think we might have lost Dawn. It's been a little while. That went way longer than it should have. My apologies, Dawn, if we ended up losing. I'm going to drop this line. You can give us a shout back if you want. Got lots of texts, though, at 71010. Texter writes, good God, Adam, what year is this? Isn't this a repeat? It says, of the previous council's mistakes. Would you believe it's actually not as bad as the previous council was, Texter? And I mean that. I'm very literal in terms of how I mean that, because ultimately, what this council is doing is arguing over the specific words that will be put in a letter in public that will be sent to higher levels of government, with which those higher levels of government can choose to do or not do pretty much anything. The last Victoria Council made real changes to the City of Victoria's bylaws, real changes to funding for the police department, real changes to any number of important legal mechanisms that had a direct impact on your life and my life. We can disagree and perhaps sometimes even laugh at the political ideas that are expressed among our peers. I know it's not considered polite, but if we cannot laugh at the powerful, then what can we do, us being members of the body politic who are just dragged along with this, whether we consent or not? But when you actually start going beyond the advocacy part and making real changes that can, and I argue did, backfire in Victoria, that's what separated that council from being worse than I think any council that we had certainly seen in recent history in the City of Victoria. And I hope from any council that we ever see again, really. And I mean that. I'm not trying to be dramatic. It was the coincidence of COVID-19 emergency powers, remote presence at meetings, the inability for members of the public to attend city halls, and also the isolation of COVID-19 itself and how that changed, how social interactions take place. All of that combined in probably the worst combination I could imagine, certainly up until that point, to produce all sorts of negative outcomes that the city is still trying to walk back to various degrees and that I hope will never be allowed to occur again, frankly. So is it a repeat of the last council? No, because the last council had emergency powers and it had the isolation and the power and the political excuse to swing big and get it wrong. And that is thankfully something that this council does not have. I mean, what is this council really proposing to do here? Like if we didn't listen to that debate and we just looked at the letter that came out of it, a letter is going to arrive at the provincial government public health officer saying, we have a problem with metatomidine on the streets. Can you please give us your opinion on how we should deal with this? Okay, they're going to send a letter back. Nobody's going to be harmed by that, ostensibly. It's very different than saying, we're going to actually change our bylaw. We're going to actually change the capacity for police to enforce things. We're going to actually change the outcome on the streets, for better or worse. That does have an impact. And that's not necess-

0: would like to comment on the mayor and council. My take on it, Adam, is they're just strictly campaigning. That's really all they're doing. I didn't see any hope of their strategy as far as writing letters. I often think of the letter they wrote to, I think it was Venezuela, to ask them for money for all the pollution that burning oil.
1: That was the climate accountability. That was the climate accountability file, and it was a group of different oil companies. Among them, they at the time nationalized oil company in Venezuela. Just for those who don't understand the context,
0: don't remember it. Yeah, no, maybe they could use all capital letters on this letter, and that'll get the result that they're hoping for. But I believe the result they're hoping for is to get back into power, so they can get that 25% raise. That I take the position they should have a reduction in their pay. Not an increase in pay. The health crisis was declared, I think it was 2016, and since that time we've lost 19,000 souls. 19,000 souls, that's your report card, mayor and council, not directly, but you certainly have your fingerprints all over it.
1: That's countrywide, what you're doing, just for the number?
0: No, it's
1: I'm gonna have
0: it's
1: to check.
0: British Columbia.
1: Is it really?
0: Wow. British Columbia, yeah. No, exactly, Adam. That's a report card, okay?
1: Yeah.
0: You just divide, that's 1,900 per year, isn't it?
1: Oh, yeah. I'm just sitting here thinking. Huh.
0: Okay. That's and the people aren't marching in the streets. They continue, they being those in authority, to continue to spew out this nonsense of how they're going to turn the tide on losing all these people. No, it's a fraud. I've said right from the beginning, if you want to know the truth on this issue, follow the money. Who is making money, whether they claim to be helping these people or giving these people the drugs that are killing them? That's your story. That is where you want to focus your prescription, so to speak, how to resolve this. It's a poor statement on our society, though, I believe, Adam. 19,000 people. 19,000. And most of them are men, which is telling as well. Why are men so prone to this disease?
1: Well, we actually have pretty good data on that, and it's because the men are socialized to not want to show weakness. And a lot of the opioid drugs that are taken are people who are in pain, and they have that instinctual inclination to hide the weakness, to hide that they're in pain, and they take by themselves, they overdose, because it's really easy to overshoot with the various substances that they take, and they're found later dead. And that was the whole idea behind the Good Samaritan Law. That was the whole idea behind naloxone, was to try to deal with that instinctual urge to hide one's drug addiction. But it's also possible, I think, that we went too far the other way, and we got to the point where some people interpreted as being encouraged. We saw proliferation of public drug use, which should have never been allowed. So I do take your point, though.
0: Well, exactly. No, I give that notion a big F. So my question would be then, why do men feel so, well, sick, you might as well say? What's happened to them? That is the conversation I think these people need to have. So why have you put men in such a situation where they see their only relief to use a drug, and they all know that it could kill them, but and yet they carry on? That's the conversation these people should be having, not writing a letter, passing the buck, so to speak, campaigning so they have a chance to get back into power to get their 25% raise. And there are solutions being discovered, actually, to combat not only alcoholism but drug abuse, and it's to do with microdosing. It's still in the early stages, but they're having great success at them in the United States, because this issue is, I assume it's throughout the world. And at least other parts of the world, I would say they're constructively looking at solutions. Unfortunately, not here in Canada, and more particularly not here in British Columbia. So I'm a little pissed at this sort of leadership as I see it. I think they nurture it. I think they condone it. I think they belittle those that actually are speaking the truth. So that's my rant. I'll just finish off. You were talking about fire regulations for Langford, something about.
1: Yeah, they're doing an overhaul of the bylaw, and we think it's later on this month the council will actually do the readings, but we don't know for sure. I'm speculating.
0: Well, I want to throw another iron in the fire. It wasn't that long ago. We had an escape at William Head.
1: Yep.
0: And I think it was, two characters actually escaped. I'm talking about the escape where they went into the house and
1: Martin Payne was killed. Yeah,
0: exactly. He was murdered.

0: So anyway, all the authorities come up and they say, okay, we're going to have this alert system and the public will be notified immediately after the prison break and so on and so forth. So anyway, we had that one fellow that was missing. We didn't know where he was. But the alert system wasn't passed on to the new, I think it was the new fire chief, for whatever reason. All I'm trying to point out here, Adam, is these people want more money from the taxpayer, and their taxes are way too high as they are. But they argue and position themselves through whatever means is available to them to get more money. And yet, the system that we are all counting on to let us know, to lock our doors and windows, to protect our families, well, they didn't update it in The Chosen. And so we could have, we didn't have, but we could have had another situation where we trusted the authorities and they did the worst thing they possibly could, and they fed us to a convict.
1: The Metrosa Council dealt with this last month on July the 13th, and there was a presentation given, and there were answers that were given to the questions that you've posed. I could let's do this, and you're welcome to your opinion, but we didn't actually play those on the show when they happened. Why don't I do that for the rest of a part of this hour, at least? We can hear from the Metrosa Council Chamber last month when they brought up this issue, because there were rebuttals to some of the points that you're making. I just can't remember them off the top of my head.
0: Yeah. No, the bottom line is, Adam, we weren't notified. That's the bottom line, and that's the crucial point. That's the critical point. People need to know. That's why we pay through our taxes, to be alerted to these issues. So, I'm just disappointed that's all there is. But I will say this. Victorians and British Columbians, you are getting exactly the government you deserve. When we have 19,000 souls lost over the last 10 years and nobody is walking in the streets, I think it says a lot more about the society. I'll leave it at that, Adam. Have a good one, sir.
1: All right. Have a good day, Don. Take care. It was July 13th last month. The Metrosa Council received a presentation, a delegation from the William Head Institution that also detailed the announcement of the escape and subsequent finding of the deceased remains of one Ernest Jensen. And it was at that point that the communications that were issued actually did get brought up, and council did pose pointed questions to the representatives from William Head. I didn't play that on the show at this point, though, but I can go back in my archive and we can listen to that, just if for no other reason, if you weren't aware of that issue, and for the sake of fairness. So let's do that after the break. We'll take a quick break. We'll be back after this, and then we'll review what did happen at Metrosa Council last month, the presentation from William Head where that issue was discussed. Stay with us.
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1: There's only one municipality within its confines located a federal prison, William Head in Metchosin. Accordingly, Metchosin Council, who more recently got some great news from higher levels of government, $7 million for its new public safety, its fire hall, essentially, although it'll be a post-seismic ready sort of building that can serve in terms of communications as well as housing and emergency response capacity within that community. It was last month that far more grim news was being discussed around the smallest council table in the capital region as the acting warden of William Head showed up to council to give a presentation. This was following the discovery of remains that would later be identified as those of one Ernest Jensen, who had been an inmate at the facility, who was found dead. Sounded like this.
20: Mike, that'd be great.
21: All right, testing.
22: Okay.
21: Good evening, Mayor Little, council members, staff, and community members. My name is Anthony Baldo, and I'm the acting warden of William Head Institution. Our substantive warden, Trent Mitchell, is on temporary special assignment now, and he has asked that I speak on his behalf. I have the pleasure of being joined by colleagues, acting deputy warden Renee Parent, and this is the warden of operations, Jeff Longhurst. Thank you for the opportunity to speak this evening about something that deserves our collective recognition and mutual deep appreciation: the strong and collegial relationship between William Head Institution, the District of Metchosin, and its surrounding communities. Please know that while I am speaking, the memory of Mr. Payne, who had his life taken away in 2019, stays with me and with all the staff at William Head Institution. Our thoughts continue to be with the family and friends of Mr. Payne.
1: For those of you who aren't aware, Mr. Payne was murdered following an escape at the institution. Questions remain as to whether or not warnings that were issued of the escape that would have reached people in the area to be on guard answering their door and things like that would have made a difference. It's speculative, but certainly those questions were raised among those following that tragedy.
21: William Head Institution sits on the traditional territory of the Beecher Bay First Nation, who thoughtfully granted us the name Shianu, Land of the Salmon People, during our 50-year recognition ceremony in 2009. Established in 1959, William Head Institution, a 200-bed capacity minimum security facility, has been a proud member and neighbor within the community of Metchosin for nearly 70 years. Historically, correctional facilities are often understood through the lens of their security mandate. While public safety and accountability remain fundamental responsibilities and are top of mind each day in the decisions made at William Head, they are a crucial part of a larger picture. Within the William Head Institution community are dedicated professionals, volunteers, and community stakeholders who work every day to promote rehabilitation, support personal growth, and prepare individuals for successful reintegration into society and back into our local communities. What makes the relationship between William Head Institution and the community of Chosen special is the understanding that public safety and rehabilitation can only occur when the community and William Head Institution is part of the same narrative and are striving towards the same goals. The relationship between William Head, the residents, organizations, businesses, and local government is built on mutual respect, open communication, and a common goal of creating a safer and stronger community for everyone.
1: That speaks directly to the concerns that Don raised, where in his view, he feels that idea of communication has certainly been strained by what recently happened.
21: While recent events have certainly served to test the resolve of our collective relationships, they have also served to strengthen them and have shown us the importance of maintaining robust communication protocols and processes. I know that William Head Institution Management is looking forward to continuing this work with the district and with the RCMP Superintendent Gillespie.
1: I can just imagine what it must look like walking into this place from somewhere else. Again, I actually haven't mentioned the West Shore RCMP for quite some time, but thank you for all the good work that all of you do as well. And yeah, I'm sure that was a scary situation for everybody last month.
21: I know that this work is well underway and communications procedures have already strengthened between the key stakeholders of the offices mentioned.
1: So he goes on and he talks about, among other things, the detailed community service work that is done by offenders at the facility.
21: But community is also about community engagement is also about reciprocity. In the continued spirit of meaningful community engagement and meeting people where they're at culturally, the offenders of William Head Institution have hosted several ethnocultural events, symposiums, and forums over the past several years. In fact, William Head Institution for the past 10 years has been counted on to spend nearly 70% of the entire region's ethnocultural budget year over year. William has been able to do this as it enjoys very progressive and enlightened relationships with the Intercultural Association of Victoria, Dr. Lisa Gunderson, and the University of Victoria, just to name a couple. Community partnerships such as these are yet another key to contributing to public safety. Perhaps our longest community outreach venture can be found in the annual William Head On Stage Theater Performances, or WHOS for short. I'm sure many people in the audience are familiar with WHOS. For 45 years, WHOS has stood as an extraordinary example of transformative power of arts, easy for me to say, creativity and community. Through its remarkable performances written by the offenders, the program has provided a platform for personal growth, self-expression, and meaningful connection, touching the lives of participants, audiences, volunteers, and supporters alike. This milestone 45th year, this fall, celebrates not only decades of outstanding theatrical productions, but also a lasting commitment to rehabilitation, inclusion, and hope.
1: It's Acting Warden Baldo speaking last month on July 13th. He's with William Head Institution. But top of mind, as we get to the question and answer session, was what one counselor called the whole situation with the escaped inmate. What happened with communication after? Could it have been done better? Will it be done better in future? We'll talk about that right after this.
0: If it's happening,
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0: CFAX 1070. Good afternoon. I'm Katie Hamilton with the headlines from the CFAX newsroom. A new wildfire sparked on Vancouver Island yesterday. The small blaze is located just north of Gold River. The BC Wildfire Service says the fire is already under control and not expected to grow. The local fire department and initial attack crews responded quickly. There are now three active fires on the island, as those two blazes near Wass and west of Campbell River are still on the map. Across the province, there are 112 active wildfires, with seven starts over the last 24 hours. 14 fires were declared out. Sepia Squamult is a no-drone zone. The base has issued a reminder that airspace restrictions are in effect over Sepia Squamult and Department of National Defense. Drones can interfere with a wide range of operational activities that contribute directly to the readiness of the Royal Canadian Navy and the Canadian Armed Forces. Katie Hamilton, CFAX 1070 News.
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1: I can see people out there. How about some news, Adam? How about something new today? Well, Mark Carney at a press conference in Ontario today talked about housing being built.
26: I would now like to inform you that the teleprompter has ceased to function. Unlike a certain world leader, I do not view this as a conspiracy. Au cours des 17 derniers mois, nous avons
1: fait... After the past 17 years, and he talked about how they've realized grand projects, billions of dollars being announced, housing being built at record paces across the country. Did anybody use the term condo bailout earlier today in Ontario? We ask ourselves. We'll be reviewing that coming up later on in the program. First of all, back to Machozen Council. This is what caller Don brought up in a call earlier this hour. Questions raised as to communication and warnings that were issued following an inmate that failed to show up at headcount last month. Was it the month before? I can't even remember the day. It was on July 13th that Machozen Council ended up addressing this issue with representatives of William Head coming and speaking with them. And it was among the first questions raised in the question and answer session is the issue of the escaped inmate.
27: Of course, top of mind is the...
1: It's Councillor Shukin, for those of you who don't know the voices yet.
27: Situation with the escaped inmate. That situation, I think, revealed to us that there were some things that we needed to do and learn in terms of our emergency communication. You probably can't get into depth around the response that Corrections Canada made at your site, but I just wonder if you can maybe talk about what you are doing now to learn and to improve and...
21: Well, I can tell you right now that, as I said in my short presentation, that our staff is actively engaged with the staff here at Machozen City Hall and our emergency, our first responders, Superintendent Gillespie as well, and RCMP local authorities are also engaged in sort of dotting I's and crossing T's.
1: And just for the record, this is about 3 weeks ago. This is on July 13th. So it's possible that the situation has changed or advanced since then.
21: Sort of seeing how the communication can be even more efficient and more effective. I think with any incident or event, we learn from that, and we'll continue to learn. Rehabilitation is not a straight line. It's a journey. It's a cross country run as opposed to a sprint. And it behooves us to ensure that we learn from past practices and make future practices stronger and more effective. And that's where we're at right now. So thank you for understanding that the current situation with Mr. Jensen and his passing is under current investigation. And I cannot comment further. But
1: I'm not sure if there have been any subsequent comments made public since July the 13th, which is why I wanted to make it clear that this is 3 weeks old. So this is not necessarily current.
21: That's sort of the lay of the land right now. Thank you.
2: Okay. Thank you.
1: That's Mayor Marie-Therese Little stepping in.
2: Councilor Donaldson?
5: Thank you. I had a similar concern about that. We've probably, each one of us, heard from our community and the alarming effects that go with that. I live near where Mr. Payne lives, so I appreciate the acknowledgement at the very beginning of your talk. I also want to express my gratitude for the amount of work that your staff have done over the years and have evolved, as well as the gentleman, the crew that comes out and works within the community. Having been a part of that with the riding ring and seeing the recent work at the churchyard and the parks and trails they've helped out, as well as Camp Bernard and some other projects. And I think that that's a very good program in helping these individuals to gradually get back into our community.
1: These are remarks made by Machosen councillors last month in response to a delegation from William Head Institution. Up next was Councillor Gray talking about frightening experiences for many people in terms of how the community would respond to that and move forward. For those of you who
7: get to the inmates. This was, I think, for many people, a frightening experience, given what had happened previously with an escaped inmate. And I wasn't sure under previous council. I think there were some discussions and perhaps decisions, or at least had the impression there were, about the nature of inmates that would be kept at William Head. And then I think it was yesterday I read an article in the Times Colonist which gave quite a description of Mr. Jensen and his time in Corrections Canada. And it made me feel less certain about what's going on. Will that be part of the discussion going forward then? Is the nature of people who are kept there, is that part of the issue for us to address?
21: Well, I guess...
1: This is Acting Warden Baldo.
21: How I can respond is that after Mr. Payne's... the taking of Mr. Payne's life in 2019, there were adjustments and changes made. And how we screen offenders and exactly what offender profile comes to William Head Institution. I can assure you that those practices are still in play. And as I said earlier, in corrections, in a minimum security facility, I would be remiss to say if I told you that there would be no risk. I think that everybody would understand in human behavior that there is no such thing as no risk, and it's low risk that we subscribe to. So to answer your question more directly is we will continue to review closely how we screen offenders to come to William Head Institution, yes. And in Mr. Jensen's case, as has been reported, there were a lot of factors that affected Mr. Jensen's behavior and stay, and we will continue to revisit how we supported Mr. Jensen and what we can do differently going forward. Thank you.
1: And here's where the issue of communications comes up, and it's Councillor Gray, noting that he heard from residents that there was something on Facebook, is how he found out.
7: I read in the paper that police were going door to door. Otherwise, I heard from residents that there was something on Facebook. But is there a way that we notify residents when there's a concern of an inmate escaping? Or is that it, door to door and Facebook?
1: Is that it? door-to-door on Facebook. A member of Mochosin Council asks the acting warden of William Head Institution at a meeting last month on July 13th. Hear the response as well as what happens next in this and similar issues in just a moment.
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1: Communication. Was the ball dropped, so to speak, after a recent report of an escaped inmate at William Head Institution? Mochosin Council grappled with exactly that question last month during a July 13th meeting. Caller Don brought it up earlier in the program. So for the benefit of everybody else, I thought we would go through the exchanges so we can make up our own mind about what we hear. Councillor Gray posing questions as to what happened. Was it just police going door to door and then something on Facebook? Is that protocol? Is that enough?
7: I read in the paper that police were going door to door. Otherwise, I heard from residents that there was something on Facebook. But is there a way that we notify residents when there's a concern of an inmate escaping, or is that it, door-to-door and Facebook?
21: Well, I can only speak from how we notify. We have a set list of contacts that we contact during an escape or other similar type of event. And I know that when we went through our terms of reference and our contingency plan, we checked every bit of the steps along the way. Now, what I can speak to is what happened internally from this level, if you will. But I, as I said earlier in my presentation, that we will do whatever we can to help smooth and fill any gaps that may have been were experienced 3 or 4 weeks ago.
1: So the answer I heard is that they have a set contact list. They go down the contact list. They make those contacts. I didn't hear anything about Facebook.
7: I guess maybe what I'm curious about, the chair, is whether it's the police, the institution, or the district who's responsible to kind of get the information out to residents.
1: I first saw this in a Facebook post. I believe it was from West Shore RCMP, but I might be mistaken. I think it was them.
7: I'm not aware of the protocols on that, and this was kind of really uncertain. I only heard about it, you know, through an email, and then later heard about Facebook. But is there who's responsible for letting residents know? Is that the district or the institution or the police or all three?
21: Well, again, we notify the police immediately, and we also notify site contacts in this office immediately as well. After that, in terms of direct public notification, we, as the site, don't do that. We have to go through our law enforcement partners and our community partners for that information to get through. As you can appreciate, we're dealing with the emergent situation of a missing offender at that time. But we also have the duty to make sure that what we know, we disseminate to our immediate community as soon as practicable.
7: Thank you.
1: So anyway, I want to jump forward about a minute, and then it's Mayor Little talking about how she's an official member of the William Head Citizens Advisory Committee and the importance of overall communication between William Head.
0: Sure, but I thought it was really important that we have a good communication between the District of Echosin and William Head Institution, because we do have work release throughout the CRD. I'm a member of the CRD board as vice chair. I thought it was just really important that we have that communication, and that you were in my mobile phone and recognized here at the district if there was something that was to go wrong. And I think the proof was in the pudding, to tell you the truth, in this incident. This incident was very sad and very, very frightening for my community. However, we followed the emergency protocol when, as I understood it, and what we've talked about is when an inmate is not accounted for, the CSC notifies the RCMP. Once that happens, it becomes, there's a second count, but there's also, that is now an RCMP investigation. I was, and at the same time, I was at the farmer's market. I came over here to do some business in my office. Almost simultaneously, I received a text from the warden at the prison and a call from the RCMP superintendent. So that was within 30 minutes or so. And then it proceeded from there. I called our CAO. He came in from Souk within about 15 minutes and joined me here. And we were discussing what was the next steps. I knew that we were going to get authorization from the Correctional Services Canada on what could be said. I was waiting for the RCMP to give me some notification of what were the next steps. This was my responsibility here because I am the chief executive officer, the mayor. I'm responsible for the health and well-being of 5,067 citizens. And we had good communication. This continued on into the night. Prior to that, CEO Payette said, if you need me, I'll be here.
1: I actually wish that I had played this on the show sooner, now that we're going through it. This is a behind-the-scenes look at what was unfolding at Metchosin City Hall in the hours that transpired between the initial announcements that there was an inmate that had failed to turn up at headcount. And notice I'm choosing my language very carefully here, because the word escape, my understanding is that the body of Mr. Jansen was found in the water. I don't know if he ended up in the water directly from Correctional Service Canada property, like the institution. I don't know if he fell in. I don't know if he put himself in there. Maybe that information has been released publicly. I haven't seen it, if that's the case. So full disclosure there. But does that count as an escape, or does a person have to deliberate, like, is there an intent element? And also, does a person have to set foot on land to be deemed to have escaped? Is it an escape if they end up in the water? Do they have to actually set foot in Metchosin outside the institution? Because I'm not sure that at any time Mr. Jansen ever did actually set foot outside of the institution. He was found in the water. He was at one point in the property of Correctional Service Canada in the institution. It's unclear, at least to me, how he ends up in the water. So I'm almost reluctant to use the word escape, although it was called that by some, understandably.
0: CEO Payette left. I went into the community because I was worried that citizens that don't have access to Facebook, don't have access to their phone, were recreating in the district. In particularly, I knew that the art pod at our municipal-owned school was there painting for their next exhibition, and they wouldn't
1: The art pod
0: be looking at their cell phone. So I went there to let them know what has happened, and I didn't have a lot of information at that time. I went door to door to all the businesses and everybody that I could, all the business owners, to talk about that. I also went out to William Head to talk to the RCMP officers there. This continued into the night, and I was liaising back and forth with Trent Mitchell, our warden, Superintendent Terry Gillespie at the RCMP, as well as Shiano First Nations Chief Russ Chips, who is in Vancouver recovering from surgery there, as well as the counselor, the only counselor that was available and in the band or at the band, which was Tracy Ottman. So I was communicating back and forth between all of these five people. It was me that put it on Facebook because I was trying to figure out what is the best way to get this to the community. I know that many members of the community are on Facebook, not all. So that was, and I relayed official information, not circumspect, my opinion. It was official information on how it was unfolding.
1: But again, the mayor's Facebook page, while I'm sure might not be the worst way to get information out, I think it speaks to the lack of clear protocols as to exactly who should be disseminating that information. The way I found out about this was not from a Facebook post authored by Marie-Therese Little. The way I found out about this, I believe, was West Shore RCMP. Just because of the way that the information networks flow. I'm not sure how much sooner, though, the mayor may have posted something online as opposed to the police. I haven't checked those timestamps.
0: Reassure the public, but to give them as much information as possible that was actual information and factual. And during the night, I woke up every hour on the hour. I set my mobile calendar because Chief Chips wanted to know. And so that's what I did. The next morning, we had various inquiries from the press. I knew that the RCMP were having their own press release, press conference at the RCMP. I suspected that there was something going on at still at the prison because we could see the helicopters above. And I had had communications from Trent Mitchell. And at that point, I decided to call a press conference here so that the press could hear everything that had happened in the past, not quite 24 hours, but that they would all hear my statement simultaneously, and they would all hear the same message. That was typed out, my message, and it was given to all of the press that were here. Additional copies were given to their colleagues for their colleagues that weren't there.
1: A remarkable amount of heavy lifting done by the mayor of Metchosin in the wake of all this that I think not many folks might be aware of.
0: And so that's sort of a that is exactly how it unfolded. There are gaps in the system that we've been able to identify. There are things that we did right, and there are some gaps, and we will do better in the future. But I'm very, very happy that I've spent the time over the past 4 years to have those good communications, to meet monthly with the personnel at William Head Institution, as well as good communications with our new superintendent of the RCMP, Terry.
1: I just want to point out that the acting warden is standing there at the podium listening to what is essentially becoming a speech by the mayor, a presentation by the mayor.
0: Gillespie and his colleagues. Okay. Any other comments or concerns? Okay, with that, I'll thank you.
21: Oh, thank you.
1: Oh, yes. Okay. It's Councillor Gray. Is he going to jump in?
0: You don't have to stay. We've got a long night, and I imagine you don't want to stay for till 11. So thank you very much for joining us.
1: This is like 37 minutes into the meeting.
0: Yeah.
7: Mayor Little, you'd asked if I had another comment.
1: And no.
7: I do.
0: I'm sorry?
7: It's a council. You'd ask.
1: Councillor Gray and the mayor sometimes find themselves in spirited disagreement, for those of you who haven't caught our previous coverage.
7: If I had another question or comment, and I do have one.
0: Oh, I apologize. Go ahead.
7: Yeah, well, thank you for reporting out on your activities. And I very much appreciate that businesses were notified. My concern, I guess, lies with the residents of the community. And I think that Facebook and email just doesn't cut it. And I'm wondering if we might get advice from the institution if our role is, in fact, to notify residents rather than the police.
1: We will hear more of how the conversation unfolded last month at the Metchosin Council table following the reported potential escape of an inmate who was later found dead in the waters near William Head right after this.
3: 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The fight for flavor goes international as Gordon Ramsay leads a new season of MasterChef Global Gauntlet. 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
16: Good afternoon, I'm Katie Hamilton with CFAX 1070's 2 o'clock news. Top Canadian officials are in Washington, D.C. as the U.S. ramps up pressure on Canada ahead of formal talks on the Continental Trade Agreement known as CUSMA. Prime Minister Mark Carney spoke to reporters about it today.
18: We're in the middle of negotiations and the Minister LeBlanc, Janet Charette, who's our chief negotiator, are in Washington as Ambassador Wiseman, obviously there, in a series of meetings related to this. I'm very involved in this as well.
16: His remarks come as data shows the value of Canada's trade with the U.S. dropped by almost $2 billion between the first quarter of 2024 and the first 3 months of 2026. BC Hydro is acquiring Island Generation, a generating facility in Campbell River. The purchase is to secure electricity reliability on Vancouver Island and help meet BC's growing demand for power. The 275-megawatt natural gas-fired facility is used during peak periods demand and has operated an average of 15 days a year over the past 5 years. The plant has supplied electricity to BC Hydro under a long-term purchase agreement since 2002. This acquisition complements BC Hydro's recently announced first utility-scale battery energy storage project on the island, further boosting regional reliability and supporting the island's long-term growth. Applications are now open for a new pilot program aiming to help local entrepreneurs launch and grow their business. The City of Victoria and Greater Victoria Chamber of Commerce pilot program, Launch Victoria, is designed to help local entrepreneurs launch and grow their businesses. Greater Victoria's Chamber of Commerce CEO John Wilson shares details on the ideal candidate.
2: It's about starting new business. So young, new businesses looking for support, both from the city and with the chamber. It gives a free year membership to the chamber and lots of support and teaching opportunities, education opportunities.
16: Five entrepreneurs will be selected for the inaugural one-year cohort. Applications are open until September 9th at victoria.ca, and the program begins in October. Protesters are sleeping on the road to stop BC from logging a rare old-growth rainforest. Elder Bill Jones from a First Nation in the Port Renfrew area says he watched the forest on his nation's territory disappear for more of his adult life and wants to save what he can. The province said it has deferred or protected 2.4 million of hectares of old growth since 2021. But critics say most of those measures are temporary and some deferred areas continue to be logged. An estimated 20% of Vancouver Island's productive old-growth forests remain, and most of those are open to logging. Former chief correspondent for CBC News Peter Mansbridge says Lloyd Robertson was the greatest of all time in TV news. Mansbridge is remembering his friend and sometimes rival as a dedicated journalist who ensured news anchors were more than just teleprompter readers, that they were true journalists.
5: This guy, you know, changed the face of television journalism in our country. And for a lot of younger people now, they don't recognize that. But those of us who were there and have benefited from it all realize that.
16: Robertson fronted the CTV News National News for 35 years until 2011. He died at age 92.
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16: Here is CFAX weather for this afternoon. Highs of 25 during the day. Then for tonight, should be clear but possible haziness this evening. Wind light west 40 kilometers an hour near the Juan de Fuca Strait this evening and after midnight with a low 13. Tomorrow's weather, sunny with highs of 24 and a humidex of 28 throughout the day. Then clear with a low 14 tomorrow night. The sun looks to continue throughout the rest of the week for Friday with highs of 24 and highs of 23 for Saturday. Right now in downtown Victoria, it's a mix of sun and cloud and 15. I'm Katie Hamilton. 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
1: So do they actually tell people to lock their doors? That comes up in the conversation, as well as concerns raised by one or more members of Machosin Council saying when it comes to notification of a suspected escaped inmate from William Head, Facebook and email just doesn't cut it. Councillor Gray.
7: And I think that Facebook and email just doesn't cut it. And I'm wondering if we might get advice from the institution, if our role is in fact to notify residents rather than the police. Maybe in our communications plan that we're building now, or the protocols that we heard about a moment ago being revised, we might find out from the institution or from Corrections Canada, what's done in other communities and how do they manage it?
1: It's actually a good point. What is done in other communities when there's a suspected escape? See, William Head is a minimum security institution, so the prospect of an escape, I would think, is much more likely there. Although I guess I'm supposed to weigh this against the inclination of a given inmate to try to escape. But other institutions, maximum security institutions, I would suspect that an escape is far less likely because it doesn't rely on the voluntary adherence of the inmate to show up for headcount at a certain time. There's walls, there's razor wire, there's all sorts of other things. That's not the case at William Head. It's an area where, sure, there are expectations that are put on inmates, but the way that they are confined there is that they show up for scheduled counts at certain places at certain times, and when one of them fails to show up for a count, that's when a search is done.
7: Are there lessons we can get there? Is there anything like Amber Alert type activity or phone trees? We have our emergency pods, which kicked into action, but delayed. And then the other point, so just I think it would be good if that communication plan as it's developed came back to council so we could see it and share it with the public. And then my final comment would be that it would be really great to know what the messages actually were.
1: That's actually a good point. What did it say? I'm trying to remember.
7: I think they were lock your doors, but but I don't know really what else was out there. Did we talk about outbuildings? Be careful about outbuildings or check on your neighbors. I'm not totally sure. I didn't really see anything in that regard out to residents. So those are just my comments about if we could have...
1: Be careful of outbuildings. I'm sorry, but that's just... I guess I never really thought of that.
7: Have a report back to council from staff as they work forward on it. Thank you very much.
0: Do you wish to comment on that?
21: I can definitely comment on the first part.
1: This is Acting Warden Baldo from William Head Institution. For those of you just joining us, this was recorded on July the 13th, so it's about 3 weeks old.
21: Did you want to come up and... Okay. I'll have Jeff come up. He was doing the hard work here with regards to that.
0: Okay. Thank you for joining us, Mr. Longhurst. Go ahead.
12: Okay. Jeff. I got to lower this a little bit.
1: It's Jeff Longhurst speaking.
12: Yeah. There was a big tall guy here. Okay. Can everybody hear me okay? Yes. So the question going back about notification for public, I believe that's something that we might be able to take a look at in the future. I do have contacts at other minimum sites across the country. So this is something that is sort of in my wheelhouse.
1: And note the distinction there. He says, I have contacts at other minimum sites across the country. Clearly a very different dynamic, different expectations as to whether an escape would even be humanly possible, given the difference between a maximum security medium as well as a minimum, like here at William Head.
12: The side of things. So I can explore that as we go into the future. Was there another question that was attached to that?
15: So may I?
7: I think
15: the coding, go ahead. Speaking for the council, great, the coding, like lock your door or whatever, like,
12: oh, okay.
15: What does that mean?
12: Yeah,
15: there?
12: We don't do that. We don't say lock your door. We don't do any of that kind of stuff.
1: They don't do that. So if you're ever curious, if you see a message that says lock your door, it's not from Correctional Service Canada.
12: So I'm not sure where that would have came from, but it wouldn't be from a Correctional Service Canada site. So.
0: Right. And
1: the mayor then jumps in.
0: That makes sense to me because once the prison, as I understand the Correctional Services Canada, notifies the RCMP, it's no longer Correctional Services jurisdiction, if I'm using the correct terminology. The jurisdiction is actually the RCMP. It's now their investigation.
12: Yes.
0: It
12: becomes a command center within the site. So then it's a joint force between our operations and...
1: The mayor then takes this opportunity to further elaborate on her own actions that she took following news of the suspected escape.
12: The RCMP.
0: Right. So the communications regarding that would be an RCMP piece.
12: Yes.
0: Any notification would be an RCMP piece.
12: Yeah.
0: Okay. Okay, we forgot to mention I did liaise with Kathleen Sutherland.
1: Okay, yeah.
0: Our volunteer emergency management coordinator that evening, she had what had happened. She had a resident earlier in the day respond that she had heard there was an incident at William Head Institution. She immediately went to Facebook to see if there was something on there. She saw my post and saw that it was on official Correctional Services Canada notification and their verbiage.
1: What does that mean? How did the mayor have official verbiage? And is that something you could recognize? Be like looking at the Facebook post. I'm like, oh, I recognize this verbiage.
0: And she took that as authorization that she had factual information that she could then send out to all the pod leaders.
1: They know that Facebook is public, right? Like, it'll spread either way.
0: The pod leaders throughout the district. So anybody that has signed up for that being in a pod and who had access to a computer or a phone would have received that pod notification. And I think that was about, I don't have my notes with me, but it's about 3 o'clock in the afternoon or so. So we've continually asked people to sign up for those notifications. If people don't want, if they want to live off the grid, if they want to be left alone, we have honored that. And we don't have a phone number for, we don't have a email address for every resident. It's if you've opted into the system, you would have received that notification. And I, one of the council members here did say that

0: system worked in that case, and many residents were notified by the pod system. Okay. Any other questions? Okay. With that, thank you very much to the three of you.
1: All right. So that was a presentation that took place last month at Machozen City Hall around the smallest table in the greater Victoria area with acting warden as well as warden of operations, I believe, Mr. Longhurst was there. You can find that satisfying. You can find that unsatisfying. But I think that a lot of folks would not have known otherwise just what sort of a large role the mayor of Machozen herself played. But having listened to that, I'm still unclear on exactly what the protocol is, because all of that seemed to rely substantially on the mayor of Machozen taking prerogative and initiative herself to choose to propagate information in a number of different directions. Unclear to me what the protocols actually are and should be. So you can take what you want from that. But Dawn mentioned the response itself earlier in a call. We hadn't covered it extensively on the program, so I thought I'd take the opportunity to do so. We'll take a quick break, do open lines after this. 250-386-1161.
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2: Okay, we're going to get to calls coming up in just a moment, but I would be remiss not to play the next 4 minutes or so from public participation. Why? Because after, this is last month, Mayor Marie Therese Little of Machozen talked about her efforts during the suspected escape. Former Mayor of Machozen John Renz got up at the podium, and it was current mayor versus former mayor in a little bit of a clash as the former mayor attempted to, in his own words, correct the record.
3: Just want to make a correction, Mayor Little. I mean, you said that good communication hasn't happened before.
2: What? And he's the former mayor, so by implication, that could impugn him, so he's pushing back.
3: It's just not true. We've always had good communication with William Head. I served on the CAC myself for several years. After that, we had council members that served on it, and more recently in my time, Bob Mitchell was a CAC member for a long time and reported almost monthly to the council as to what was going on there. And as to how the community got alerted, I was immediately alerted by the RCMP whenever there was any problems with William Head. I immediately referred that initially, and then just it was automatic, went to Chief Dunlop's community alert system. And that community alert system was very heavily subscribed by residents of this community. So that was the main way it got sent out. Also, then we contacted staff, and staff put it on the website and did all sorts of other stuff, too. The community knew, but primarily through Chief Dunlop's community alert system, instantly when something like that happened. And, you know, this council, previous councils, we were heavily involved with Corrections Canada, particularly with the murder that took place.
2: And that's the death of Mr. Payne. That's been referenced a couple of times in this conversation.
3: And the problem there was the overrides. It was the sending warden overrides. And we and myself, we went right to some of the top people in the Corrections Canada thing right across the country and worked on that, and the overrides were changed. Not a lot, but they were changed. And those are the changes that I believe that this the assistant warden was referring to. But anyways, we had very good communications. We had set up really positive structures where the community could be advised. So I'd appreciate it if you didn't say good communication has only happened now and it never occurred before.
2: Now, ordinarily, the table is not permitted to respond to members of the public during participation, but this was not an ordinary meeting.
4: We don't usually respond during public participation, but I will respond. I thought that we could have better communication. That's why I put my name forward for the CAC. I wasn't aware that you were a member of the CAC. That has never been communicated to me. Certainly Bob Mitchell.
2: This is the current mayor versus the previous mayor, for those who don't know the dynamic.
4: Mitchell was a part of the CAC. And remember, I was on council last term, and so I was fully aware what the communications were regarding the last prison break and the murder of Mr. Payne. Regarding the overrides, anybody in the community can go to the Correctional Services Canada website and find out what was done at Correctional Services regarding that incident and how they've pivoted, including, I wouldn't say overrides, but giving more authority to the warden at William Head in terms of who is accepted at the prison and who is not accepted. No, I'm not accepting.
2: And now he comes back up to the mic and interrupts the mayor.
3: Telling it the way it was. That's okay.
2: Oh, she pulls out the gavel. Did you hear that? I think that was an actual gavel. We have very few literal gavels at various city halls here in the capital region, but there's one at Machozen.
4: It's not accepted.
2: I'm going to listen again.
4: No, I'm not accepting.
2: I was looking away from the screen. I'm going to look at the side and see if she picks up the gavel.
4: You're not
3: telling it the way it was. That's.
2: Oh, she does. She picks up a gavel.
3: Okay.
4: Mayor Rantz.
2: He says okay.
4: Mayor Rantz.
3: You want to keep paddling wrong?
2: She's calling him Mayor Rantz. That's interesting. That's a very interesting slip because he's not the mayor of Machozen right now. He didn't win the election, surely, and he is the former mayor of Machozen. But I find it very interesting that in this moment during confrontation that Marie Therese Little defaults into calling him Mayor Rantz, despite him being an ordinary member of the public in this interaction.
4: This is the council chamber.
3: That's their business.
2: Again with the gavel.
4: Enough.
2: And now he's walking out of the room.
4: Mr. Rantz, enough.
2: He's off mic, so we can't hear what he's saying, but he is turning, and he's on camera. This is, again, the Machozen Council Chamber. This is July 13th, last month. And he's saying something.
4: Enough.
2: But we can't hear him. Oh, that's a third with the gavel. That did it. He's out of the room now.
4: I apologize to everybody. This is a very serious debate. It's not a debate. This is a very serious matter. We need to stick to the facts. Go to the Correctional Services Canada and see what they've done since the last prison break and the murder of Martin Payne, who was a beloved member of this community. Go there and find out. Okay.
2: Oh.
4: Please calm down in the back. If there are problems with this, we'll remove everybody from the chamber. Please keep your comments to yourself. Please go to the website for Correctional Services of Canada, what they've done since that murder of Mr. Payne. There's more authorization for the warden to accept or not accept inmates, as well as they've done a lot of safety guards regarding their counts. Go to the website, find out the facts rather than rely on innuendo and hearsay information.
2: Okay, some tension around the table. 250-386-1161, star 1070. We got open lines right now. I've got somebody calling in on line one. Hi, line one, are you with us?
5: Hey, is that me?
2: That's you. Go ahead, you're on the air.
5: Just to clarify a couple of things, Adam. First of all, I've been working in the CSC service for the last 3 decades.
2: Okay.
5: And I've got some firsthand knowledge about what you're talking about and the avenues of, first of all, let's make a clarification.
2: Mm-hmm.
5: Those offenders that are at minimum institutions across Canada,
2: mm-hmm.
5: When they leave the institution unofficially, let's put it that way, mm-hmm. it's considered a walkaway. It's not considered an escape. Only those that an escape is from a medium or a max.
2: Oh,
5: minimums okay. are classified as a walk away, whether or not they want to swim or, you know, take the roadway. Okay.
2: Okay.
5: The other things I was hearing in relation to some of the questions and things that were put forth is that within some of the CDs, we have things and tells you how to do the procedures for counts and how to manage emergencies. All of these are within what we call the commissioner directives.
2: Mm-hmm.
5: Everything, the management of emergencies is CD 600. Those that have to do with how we count within an institution, whether or not it be a max, medium, or a minimum, is in CD 566-4.
2: Mm-hmm.
5: We also have, of course, contingency plans in relation to, you know, whether or not it's an escape or a walkaway, whether or not it might be any type of emergency. So there is a vast array of information that is available to the officers and the managers at hand that are dealing with the situation. But it's quite interesting, you know, some of the things that are coming out and what I'm listening to without getting into certain facts, still people don't know what's going on.
2: No.
5: Or how things take place. And it's kind of frustrating when you work in the service and you're hearing I don't want to call it, I guess the best word is, and I don't mean to offend anybody, but it's ignorance, because you don't know what's going on. And you know, we are, those that do work for the CSE, do work very diligently and very hard to make sure for the protection of those within the community.
2: I've got Commissioner's Directive 566-4, Counts and Security Patrols, up in front of me right now. Not that I don't trust you or anything, but thank you for that. I'll certainly look through it.
5: Sure. And like I said, all the CDs there, that's what we as officers or staff members, that those are our guidelines. You know, these are the things that we have to do to ensure public safety and have to adhere to. So, yeah, just a little bit of information for those that are out there looking for things. Hey, there you go.
2: Thank you very much. We appreciate it.
5: No problem. Okay, take care.
2: All right, there you go. Take care. You have a good day. And again, my profound apologies. I'm not trying to mislead anybody. And all of us come at things from a position of ignorance initially. I think there's a lot of folks out there that they're nervous, and sometimes fears can fill in unhelpful gaps in our understanding in a way that can mislead ourselves. I didn't know that, actually. So it's considered a walkaway from minimum. An escape is from a medium or a maximum, which would mean that an escape from William Head in the proper sense, using the term of art, is impossible. Okay. Well, I'm actually, now I'm reading through this. Yeah. Policy Bulletin 725, number 566-4. It was in effect from March 3rd, 2025. And purpose, to provide direction on counts and security patrols in order to verify that offenders are alive and breathing and to monitor their well-being during counts and security patrols of accommodation areas, it says, and monitor and verify the whereabouts of offenders, the appropriateness of behavior and the security of the institution, and ensure the safety of staff, visitors, offenders, and the protection of society, it says, while promoting positive, informal interaction between staff and offenders. And it's got all the procedures right there. Thank you for that. That's helpful. We'll take a quick break. More calls after this.
6: If it's happening,
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6: CFAX 1070. Good afternoon. I'm Katie Hamilton with the headlines from the CFAX newsroom. WestJet says it has returned to normal operations as it continues to rebook travelers whose flights were canceled due to a work stoppage this past weekend. Data from aviation analytics company Cirium showed no WestJet flights have been canceled today after more than 900 were grounded between Saturday and Tuesday. WestJet has extended the deadline to tomorrow for customers to make a one-time change to their itineraries or cancel their flights with no fees. The southern half of the island will be dealing with wildfire smoke again today. Forecasters expect it will be lighter than yesterday and a little more noticeable on the west shore than in Victoria. Prime Minister Mark Carney says he is mourning with the family of news anchor legend Lloyd Robertson. He says Robertson was a steady presence that helped Canadians make sense of the world for more than six decades. Robertson, who was chief anchor at CTV News for decades, died yesterday at age 92. Katie Hamilton, CFAX 1070 News.
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2: A walk away, not an escape, if it's a minimum security institution. I'm just reading through the various elements here on the Correctional Services of Canada website. Commissioner's Directives 566-4, Counts and Security Protocols, talks about it a minimum security institution. It talks about how patrols need to be staged such that they take place hour and 20 minutes. Was that 120 minutes? But also says that they need to be varied. Interesting. Yeah, it is all written here, by the way. It's online. So I suppose none of us have any excuse. And again, thank you very much to the caller. Appreciate that. But the reason that we're having this conversation today is because Don called in, had some strong opinions about what had happened. We hadn't covered the meeting itself in depth yet. And it did get to the point where there were fireworks between the current mayor of Metchosin and a former mayor of Metchosin exchanging sharp words with one another. John Rands at the podium, Marie-Thérèse Little at the table. Marie-Thérèse Little using the gavel not once but twice but thrice to try to maintain order at the meeting, which I suppose is pretty much par for the course in our municipal coverage. 250-386-1161. Let's go to Wayne, who's up next. Hey, Wayne, how's it going?
14: Good afternoon. So the maximum security prison we have here on Wilkinson Road, there was a time when it had alarms on big pillar, big posts there. And if there was an escape, the alarm would go off. And this is going back way before your time, I would imagine. And it would alert the neighborhood, because there were quite a few escapes over the years from Wilkinson Road Prison. And they used to have a halfway house on the front lawn called the Blue House, which many people remember that and maybe stayed there. And it was sort of where you'd go if you were a minor offender or getting ready for release. And I don't know why Metchosin couldn't have alarm systems put up, you know, one near the prison and throughout different areas of the municipality. They're like air raid sirens, right? And you hear that, oh, okay, somebody escaped. It would only be used for escapes or walkaways or whatever.
2: But devil's advocate,
14: like a simple solution.
2: Would anybody nearby actually hear it? Because it is quite remote. I don't know how close the nearest home is, to say nothing of homes beyond that. I'm sure you could have a siren that goes off on William Head, but would that notify anybody any more than what they're doing right now?
14: Well, you could have more than one. They don't have to. It doesn't have to be one. They could be tied in together to go off all simultaneously. Have one down by Rand's house, and have one by the city hall, and you know, and then he doesn't have to get all bent out of shape. But you can have them staggered throughout the municipality. I mean, this thing, this murder that happened with that fella, it's just it's a one-off. I mean, that doesn't really happen. It's kind of like the Tragically Hip song, 38 Years, Never Kiss a Girl. The last thing they want to do is, they're talking about escaping from Millhaven, the last thing they want to do is hang around here. Those guys were desperate, and they did hang around there looking for a vehicle, I guess, to steal, and they had to kill the guy to get his car. But generally speaking, I mean, I remember Wilkinson Road days where people were up in arms and they, oh, we don't want to have us, you know, live near a prison or whatever. But the fact of the matter is most escapees are leaving town or they're heading downtown to go sit in the pub and have a beer.
2: Well, I'm trying to think, the ones that got picked up, I'm trying to remember, weren't they on a walkway in Vic West, and there was an off-duty RCMP officer that recognized one of them? Isn't that how the arrest happened after the escape with the Martin Payne death, or am I misremembering that?
14: No, that's exactly how it happened. He was an off-duty. I mean, their pictures were all over the place, right? And, you know, published everywhere, and this guy just happened to recognize them, and he followed them and called the or the on-duty cop. I think he was, it might have been a Santa's cop or something, but anyway, it's called the Calvary, and they came in and, you know, got them, and it was not a big deal. But, I mean, it's a crying shame that somebody had to lose their life over this. I mean, it's, you know, can you imagine putting yourself in that position? You're just in your house going about your business, and then you get, you know, two guys come in and murder you? I mean, it's not like it was an instant thing, you know.
2: No, it was quite grim.
14: He would have been aware of it. Would have been aware of what was going on. So, I mean, that's what by, you know, I'm not trying to say it's not a big deal, but it is basically a one-off. Like, I don't think I've ever heard of that happening. Maybe back in the 40s and 50s they would do that, but I can't recall anything in the last 50 years of a prisoner escaping and murdering a citizen nearby.
2: No, it's one of those shocking, worst-case scenario things that you tell people, don't worry, that'll never happen, and then it happened.
14: Yeah, but I think an alarm system like that, like air raid siren style of thing, like what Wilkinson used to have, and like I said, have them staggered throughout the community. I mean, you wouldn't have to have it over on the four-lane stretch of Sioux Road, which is actually part of Machosen, but, you know, throughout the populated area, I would imagine it would be reasonable.
2: Well, Wayne, I'll think it over. I don't know. I'm kind of skeptical. The idea of having a siren wail like outside the Machosen Cafe or a place like that, like I don't really see that working. I see that causing a panic.
14: Well, there's another thing that would work is like same as an Amber Alert, right? Why couldn't they do that? You know, that would work. We were forced to accept Amber Alerts and the emergency thing that they test twice a year in case there's a big earthquake or something, right? They could do the same thing with that and not do it just with William Head, do it with all federal prisons or all provincial prisons as well in BC, you know? That works fine. Like, I got an Amber Alert last week. I wasn't in Victoria. I can't remember where I was, Kamloops or something. I got an Amber Alert on my phone for that boy that went missing in Calgary.
2: I think we all got it or got something similar. Here's the thing, though. The last time you had an Amber Alert on your phone, did you actually read the details, or did you just swipe it or silence it?
14: I did on that one.
2: Okay, because I don't think I did. Last alert I got is I went, and I turned it off, and that was it. I didn't look at it again.
14: Oh. Well, when they do those tests of the emergency thing, I make sure the phone's off because I don't want to hear it.
2: Okay, Wayne, thanks for the call. You know? All right, Wade, thanks for the call. I appreciate it. I've got somebody calling in. I have a rule. It's called write a reply because we play any number of public council meetings. Public figures get mentioned from time to time. If anybody ever hears themselves and they want to take part in the conversation, they immediately go to the front of the line. I've got a note here saying that John Rands from Machosen has actually called in and is on line one. John Rands, is that you calling in?
15: Yeah, yes, it is.
2: Well, welcome to the program. We happen to be reviewing the meeting from last month, and I have to say, I didn't realize that the exchange between yourself and the current mayor had unfolded the way that it did until we were into it. Is there anything that you want to add to the conversation today?
15: Well, just a couple of clarifications, I guess. The reason, like, as you have played, there was an emergency alert system that the former fire chief set up.
2: Yeah, with Chief Dunlop.
15: Yeah, and I mean, Chief Dunlop really was probably the best thing that ever happened to our community. She did a lot of good things, and this was one of them. And I'd say probably three quarters of the residents were signed up for it.
2: Mm-hmm.
15: So that's what we use. I mean, we use that for bear alerts. We used it for cougar alerts, and also for the walkaways. So the fire chief, when the new fire chief, was not informed about that. And the problem, the reason that happened was, at least part of the reason, I guess, is that happened is that the fire chief, Stephanie Dunlop, she made the offer on her own time to come in repeatedly and get the new fire chief up to speed, and she was denied that, told that it wasn't necessary. So that's, you can make what you want of that, but I know for a fact that she made the offer, and she would have certainly filled him in, and none of this would have happened. Second thing is that one of the other problems is that since the last election, which incidentally I didn't lose, I retired.
2: Yes, thank you. I'm sorry. My apologies.
15: After many years, is that 2/3 of our staff left in the last 3 years, and so there's not really any corporate memory. So that was a problem too. Anyway, I just thought I would make those clarifications.
2: Thank you for that.
15: You know, I mean, if Stephanie had been permitted to bring, you know, to bring the new fire chief up to speed, then none of this would have happened. That system worked really well. We did have other walkaways, and we did have other alerts after we instituted that, and never a complaint.
2: John Rance, former Mayor Michozen, calling in after an interaction took place, Michozen Council Chambers, last month. Thanks so much for doing so. Anything else you want to leave with us for now?
15: No, I think that's it. They're just the public should understand why the fire chief wasn't informed, and you know, that's it. Corporate memory and Stephanie not being allowed to bring him up to speed.
2: Okay. Well, thanks so much. Anything else, you give us a call anytime.
15: I don't know if you want that invitation or not.
2: if we're talking about Michozen, by all means, if you ever get named, that's a standing invitation. So, yeah, give us a shout.
15: Okay.
2: All right. There you go. Have a good day. Take care. Bye now. That's John Rance, former mayor of Michozen. My apologies. I just realized I had a slip of the tongue earlier in the conversation. I might have said that he didn't win in the 2022 election. He didn't run in the 2022 election. He retired, of course, and Murray Therese Little is the current mayor. He was the previous mayor, and there was an interaction between the two of them as to the characterizations of the nature of communications that had taken place following walkaways, what some would call escapes from William Head Institution in previous years. We will take a quick break, and we'll have more right after this.
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2: Dawn texts in that Dawn sure knows how to stir the pot and finish off the show. Well, that's one of the reasons that we format the show the way that we do, is it's a live conversation that we try to have every day, and we try to base it off factual information that we pull up as we go. If a call comes up or if we're having a debate and something isn't clear, we do what we can in the moment to refer to the record. Is there a debate that we have that we've covered at a council meeting? Is there a public document that we can find to talk about this? Is there anybody else out there that wants to take part in the live conversation and they know better because they were in the room? And that just happened with former Mayor Machozin John Rands, who called in after a spirited exchange between himself and the current mayor, Marie-Therese Little, at the council table last month. This following characterizations that the current mayor had made involving the quality of communications or the type of communications that had taken place in the past. Mayor Rands, of course, defending his own record, his own time at the mayor's chair, given the fact that there was a number of walkways that happened and there were communication networks in place. Chief Stephanie Dunlop, Machozin Fire, of course, cited by name there. And you heard Mayor Little in the clips that we played earlier use the gavel not once but twice but three times, interrupting that exchange. Mayor Little, of course, served as a member of council while Mayor Rands served. Rands, as he reminded us, and thank you very much, did not run in 2022, and of course, obviously, it's not at the table this term accordingly. But the larger issue, and I had somebody text me earlier and say that they didn't understand my position here, was I criticizing the current mayor. My issue, as I was trying to understand this, is that the concern that was raised by Dawn and the concern that I've had in the community is whether or not the system is sufficient when there is a walk away, what many people would refer to as an escape from William Head, to satisfy people that there are protocols in place that will trigger more or less automatically to inform the public. The account that I heard at the council meeting earlier painted the current mayor, Marie-Therese Little, as doing a substantial amount of heavy lifting in the propagation of that information, giving rise to the, I think, the ambiguity as to whether or not the system, absent her decision to intervene, would have been sufficient. Do we have a system that requires the mayor to take initiative in a municipality in order for a federal institution to propagate information to members of the public? I would hope that that would not be necessary. I would hope that we would have a system that would operate in a reliable fashion regardless of whether or not an elected official chooses to exercise their prerogative in that moment. So on one hand, we could say that what happened was substantially helped by political choices that the mayor made in terms of, you know, waking up once every hour overnight doing all this other stuff. But that could also be interpreted by some as creating questions as to whether or not the system would work if a different politician had made a different choice, for example. The reason that we have these protocols, the reason that they have numbers and they're all itemized and disseminated, is that we want a uniform response. We want a predictable response. We want a reliable response. It's why protocols and rule books exist in the first place. A certain politician might decide to communicate something to a member of the public. A different politician in the same situation might make a different political decision involving communications to members of the public. We want a system that functions regardless of political choices that are made by public figures, which is why we have a bureaucracy and public servants, et cetera, et cetera, et cetera. So I am still not clear on whether or not we are satisfied with the sequence of events that took place in terms of protocol, or whether or not in we should all be engaging in political advocacy to ask for those protocols to be changed or improved. What I heard from the acting warden, Mr. Baldo, was that there is a call list, essentially, a contact list of individuals that are specified by protocol, all of whom are made aware when there is a suspected walkaway. Okay. Where does it go from there? I, to the best of my recollection, heard about this by seeing an RCMP social media post that was circulating. I can't remember if I saw it scroll by on a feed myself or if somebody sent it to be honest, so my apologies there. But that's how I recall hearing about this. I believe it was West Shore RCMP. It was a notice that was circulating. I saw this. I went, wow, that's how I found out about it. So regardless of what other information channels may have been in play, I found out about this because whoever was running the social media accounts at West Shore RCMP decided to put out a post. I'm not sure if there's an automatic protocol that's followed there. Like when you get the call from West Shore RCMP, is there a rule book that says that you have to put out a post and you have to do this? I'm not sure if that was also under the discretion of whoever happened to be on duty and have access to the social media accounts for West Shore RCMP at that time. So it's difficult for me to actually take a position here as to how the system functioned and how potentially at least it needs to be changed. Do we want a system that relies on people exercising latitude that's at their discretion to make good choices, so to speak? We can do that, but I'd like to have a system that we can be confident will function in a way that's optimal every time. Does that make sense? So I don't mean to criticize Marie-Therese Little. I don't mean to criticize anybody involved necessarily, nor do I mean to criticize Correctional Service of Canada in terms of how this went. My question, though, is whether or not the system per se would have still functioned if different choices that would also be allowed by protocols had been made. Because the way that you heard Mayor Marie-Therese Little portray her own actions in that situation makes it sound like she played a substantial role. Okay, that's fair. Would another politician in her place have chosen to do the same thing? Because I doubt seriously that there's a protocol in terms of information propagation in this that says the mayor, who happens to be at City Hall on a weekend by circumstance or by coincidence, walked across the street and started telling business owners what had happened. Because it sounds like that was also an important part in the way that the information propagated. I really doubt that's in a protocol anywhere. So that's my issue with this. I'm trying to get my head around exactly what happened. I'm trying to imagine a situation where do we need to change the protocols, or can we just rely on people in these positions making similar choices? If that makes sense. Texture 71010 writes, Adam, I was thinking about this poor air quality that we are suffering in the last day or so because of our, neighbors to the south. Is it just them? I suppose it's partially what's happening to the south. It says, and so you know, I think we should send a note to Trump and basically ask for a credit that we should receive for this inconvenience, the texter writes. And then I'll turn around and send this credit to our compatriots to the east, and we can use this and tell the Americans, to use it and against the inconvenience. Apparently, they created the Americans. What do you think about that? It sounds to me, Texter, like you're looking for a little bit of giving the Trump administration a taste of its own medicine after the Trump administration raised concerns about smoke from Canada's wildfires in the east of the country blowing across the border to the south and causing air quality concerns in major urban centers, including but not limited to New York City and other areas nearby. Does it really help anything if we do that? I know that we might have that urge to, see how you like it. Look at what we did there. But would it actually help anything if we lower ourselves to his level? Would it actually help anything to satisfy our baser urges to get even, to sort of be unfair to him the same way he was unfair to us? I'm almost at the point where I'm exhausted about the various antics that are coming out of the Oval Office. And I almost think it would just encourage him. I almost feel like it would just encourage that sort of retaliation to the retaliation. I don't know. There's got to be a word for the psychological exhaustion that all of us experience where we just sort of hope that he doesn't do anything today. And maybe if we just try not to attract his attention, we'll be better off. I don't know. I'd have to think about that one, Texter. Another Texter at 71010 writes, there's already a siren. It says, right now, by the My Chosen Cafe, Adam. It says the fire hall is an air raid siren to call the volunteers in. But are we going to trigger that? And I'm being serious here. would we want an automatic trigger that has maybe that siren and other sirens around the community triggered every time there is a walk away from William Head? Would you really want that? Or would it be the sort of thing that, I don't know, I don't want to say ruins the ambiance. What happened to Martin Payne was so awful, and I want to be clear on that. And also, full disclosure, I lived in Metchosin once upon a time, a long, long time ago. I lived on a road that was off Rocky Point Road, so while I wasn't necessarily next door to William Head, I was probably a lot closer in terms of where I live to William Head than many people in this South Island will ever be. And I still remember, and I've talked about this on the show in the past, because I was a kid at the time, and I still remember the sort of urban legends about the prison that was down the road and what would happen if somebody ever escaped. And, you know, you're a kid. You don't know anything about anything. But I knew that in terms of concerns that were raised in those days. So when it actually happened, it really disturbed me because it unearthed all these memories of when I was a little kid. And, you know, kids, they scare each other. They talk about stuff like, oh, did you know there's a prison down there? Oh, what if somebody, oh, I heard somebody escaped. Of course, none of it was real. Until it turned out to actually be real. And so even if, as Wayne said in an earlier call, this turns out to be a once-in-a-century thing, or perhaps it only ever happens once and never happens again, a murder following a walkaway at a minimum security prison on the South Island, we also can't dismiss it because it did happen. And I'm not sure how to balance that. Because the logical, pragmatic side of me wants to say it's a one-off. It happened. God, like, we should have done more in advance. We didn't. We've changed protocols to ensure the types of people who are in that institution are less likely to do that. We can always do more, but there's a point where it's not worth the effort. So do we stop or do we keep going? Do we want to live surrounded by air raid sirens that can go off at any time from now until forever to steal our peace and tranquility? Do we want to have it wired to our phones so it makes a shrill noise that interrupts whatever we happen to be doing at that time? I don't know. Do we want to be aware of every time a risk like that happens? I'd have to think about it. And I mean that in terms of thinking about it. But I do appreciate the conversation. I appreciate everybody calling in. And I appreciate everybody who gave us an opportunity to look more deeply into this because I feel like I understand this issue much better than I did before Don's call today, even though I still feel like there's more that I need to learn. These are my opinions as always. You can agree or disagree as always, but stay safe and have a nice day.
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10: 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The U.S. Department of Justice says a Canadian man has pled guilty to a widespread computer hacking conspiracy that compromised more than 165 organizations.
11: The Department of Justice says 26-year-old Connor Malka of Kitchener, Ontario, has pled guilty to four counts related to the hacking incident. The DOJ says he stole sensitive information online from a U.S.-based cloud service company, then extorted funds from victims. The department says he now faces a mandatory minimum of 2 years prison for aggravated identity theft and a maximum possible penalty of 3 decades jail time on the remaining counts. He's scheduled for sentencing at the end of October. Kyle Duggan, The Canadian Press, Ottawa.
10: Saanich police are asking for witnesses and dash cam footage after a cyclist was seriously injured in a collision. Police say they were called just before 5:30 p.m. on July 27th after BC Emergency Health Services responded to an injured cyclist at the intersection of Parkside Crescent and Winchester Road. Paramedics told investigators they believe the cyclist may have been struck by a vehicle that then left the scene before the first responders arrived. The cyclist was taken to hospital with serious injuries that are not considered to be life-threatening. Anyone who witnessed the incident or has footage from the area around the time of the collision is asked to contact Sanish Police non-emergency line. The director of wildfire operations for the Provincial Wildfire Service says BC is entering another significant drying trend, raising the risk of more wildfires over the next few days. Cliff Chapman says parts of southern BC will see temperatures in the low to mid 30s and dry lightning is possible starting on Thursday.
7: We're continuing to monitor this essentially hourly to look for timing. We will continue to put messaging out on our social feeds as well as information bulletins on the timing of this event, but it will mean that we will see more fires across southern BC. The exact location of those fires is not predictable right now, but as we start to track that system, we will do everything we can to get information out.
10: A new wildfire sparked on Vancouver Island yesterday. The small blaze located just north of Gold River. The BC Wildfire Service says the fire is already under control and not expected to grow. The local fire department and initial attack crews responded quickly. A helicopter crashed while fighting BC's wildfires. The BC Wildfire Service says the helicopter landed in a lake near 70 Mile House yesterday morning. That's the same area where buildings and homes have burned on 120 properties. The pilot was the only person on board the chopper and was taken to hospital with minor injuries. OpenAI has agreed to a $3.2 million settlement with the Department of Justice over allegations the company discriminated against U.S. workers in its hiring practices.
9: The DOJ says the investigation involved fewer than 10 positions but found issues including how some jobs were advertised and how applications were accepted. Under the agreement, OpenAI will pay $1.2 million in civil penalties and $2 million to compensate workers affected by the alleged practices. The company denies the findings but says it reached the agreement to resolve the matter and move forward with its immigration-related hiring program. I'm Matt Mattinson.
10: Former chief correspondent for CBC News, Peter Mansbridge, says Lloyd Robertson changed the face of TV news. Robertson moved from CBC to CTV in 1976. Mansbridge says it's because Robertson believed that TV anchors should be true journalists, and not just announcers reading off a teleprompter.
12: Lloyd was the goat in our business, and he will remain that way. He was not just a good journalist, you know, a good person, a good friend. He was also somebody who made a real difference in the way we do our work.
10: Robertson, who was chief anchor at CTV News for decades, died yesterday at age 92.
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10: The Toronto Blue Jays will be without pitcher Treya Savage for the next 2 weeks. Toronto placed the right-hander on the 15-day injured list with left knee inflammation ahead of today's contest with the Astros in Houston. Savage's left knee appeared to buckle as he warmed up for the third inning of yesterday's 7-2 loss to the Astros. In local sports, the Victoria Shamrocks took an early lead in the best-of-five semifinal series, running away from the Nanaimo Timbermen 15-6 in front of nearly 2,000 fans at the Q Center. Eli McLaughlin scored 6 goals. The Shamrocks take a 1-0 lead in the series. Game 2 is tomorrow night in Nanaimo. I'm Katie Hamilton. If it's happening, it's here on CFAX 1070. It's 3:06.
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25: Seatbelt. Good afternoon, Victoria. Thank you so much for being here today on this gorgeous fifth day of August. Nice and hot out there. I hope you like the heat. I could do without the bit of haze, though, it's in the sky.
26: Mm-hmm. A little too hazy for me, too.
25: A little hazy. It's getting kind of hard to see the The mountains across the water.
0: Yeah.
25: And all the ships at sea. Although it was a bit hazy yesterday, no real difficulty seeing the snowbirds.
0: No, we saw them super clear down at Dallas.
25: It was a great time, I have to say. It was a fantastic time. Everybody and their mothers came out to the Dallas Road waterfront to watch that show.
0: Mm-hmm. And parked in the parking lot.
25: That they did. the Thorn and Jade side today.
0: Yeah, that parking lot was a doozy. It was for accessible folk and some folk who were working, and apparently that was hundreds of people. Little did we know.
25: All jammed up, and of course everybody left at the same time.
0: Yeah, everybody from one exit onto Douglas, which was a chaos, I gotta say.
25: That was a doozy. That was a doozy. Because there were... I had sought a crowd size estimation, and I got confirmed that, we anticipated 30,000 people coming down to the waterfront, and I'm pretty sure we hit that number.
0: Mm-hmm. I would say so, given how it took many of us 2 to 3 hours to get outside of the downtown core.
25: So, like, we've all got a different story here. Yeah. Everybody seems to have been impacted by the fact that we drew everybody to one spot and then they left at the same time.
0: Yeah. And even, you know, Ryan Price, he was mentioning that here in Esquimalt, also affected with that congestion because folks went over to Sachs Point or McCully Point. I think it was mostly McCully Point, I believe. Mm-hmm. So it was also very busy. Wherever there was a waterfront that could see the snowbirds, I think.
25: Yeah. Oh, very much so. Mm-hmm. I saw people kind of posting their videos and photos and stuff from different places. Like somebody was at the outside deck at Spinnaker's watching the show. I saw. Ooh, that's a nice angle. Yeah.
0: Yeah.
25: But didn't. That was a challenge, though, because everybody kind of had a different story to tell, especially when it came to leaving. So we wrapped up our broadcast at 6. Jade headed home to Langford.
0: Didn't get back until indeed. 9.
25: I mean, nine.
0: Yeah.
25: Oh, nine. My.
0: It was like 8:50, I think, when I got into the North Langford area.
25: I hope you packed snacks in the car.
0: Oh, well, my snack supply is now dwindling because my snack bag is now empty from I was just shoving snacks in my mouth, you know.
25: Sure.
0: Yeah, in my condition and all. I was missing out on dinner. As a pregnant person, let me tell you, that's not a good feeling.
25: That's what I was worried about, but I didn't want to like text you during, because I figured that she's probably in that struggle commute anyway, and I don't want her using her phone.
0: And you know, even that is when I was trying to map, because even the bandwidth in the parking lot and just outside of the parking lot in the James Bay area, it was so slow to load a phone because there was just so many people in their cars, probably doing the same thing, I assumed.
25: Yep.
0: Trying to get a way out.
25: And I'll tell you, speaking of bandwidth, yesterday we had endeavored to carry the live show of the Snowbirds feed on the AM radio for you and on the iHeartRadio app. And we did get a few text messages about, hey, things are dropping out. What was happening there? and believe you me, not only did we get your messages, we were busy trying to resolve the issues in real time while being on the air at the same time.
0: Yeah, it's one of those moments where you'd go, oh, we have a connection. Oh, we don't have one anymore. It's like you couldn't say anything. You couldn't breathe. Don't say anything about it. Don't even look at it, and it'll work.
25: But you know how it is when you're in a really busy scene. It doesn't matter what it is. You know, maybe a scene where there's, you know, 20 to 30,000 people assembled along a waterfront, all trying to use their phones and all trying to take photos and stream and make phone calls and use data. The cell towers only have so much capacity.
0: Mm-hmm.
25: Well, we were one of those users, as that was the technology we were using to provide the link back to the studio. Repeatedly, the cell towers were like, nope, struggle bussing. You get to, no connection for you.
0: None at all, So that was the issue for us. So we were unable to really have our broadcast as a result of just no Wi-Fi.
25: Nope. But we did come up with, I think, an ingenious workaround for those of you who were listening on site to the AM radios. And I'll say, because it was a fun story, I'm just going to go ahead and do it. Sure. What we did was, one of our cell phones, we had a couple of wireless mics, some nice little wireless mics we use. You might see them in social media videos that we do from time to time, holding the little black rectangles.
0: DJI mics.
25: Exactly.
0: Yes.
25: They're tiny little microphones and they connect to your device wirelessly. We've got two of them and they both work together. And what I did is I took one of those and I stuck it in front of the PA there on the ground for the crowd to hear the air show.
0: Mm-hmm. Yeah, just the feed of what they had going, so their music and such, and every once in a while the announcer was saying something.
25: Yeah, that's kind of what it was. The announcer, look to your left. They're going to do this thing.
0: The Canadian goose. That was one of the final ones.
25: And that one amused you.
0: Yeah, it did.
25: To no end.
0: It was fun. I mean, it's one of my favorite ones. I did like the heart that they created as well. I don't know what it was called when they all go from the very top and they all spread out like fan out. That was one of my favorite moves.
25: It looked like, to me, I thought it was the Atari logo.
0: Oh.
25: But that's clearly not what they call that.
0: I'm sure it's something different. Something more technical in their terms.
25: But it was a lot of fun, all in all. I think everybody got the show that they were looking for. They did not get the commute home that they were looking for. That's for sure. You didn't make it home till about 9 o'clock, you said.
0: Yeah, because, from the interchange to just past the Colwood exit, it was gridlock at 8 p.m. at night.
25: It was everybody leaving the same place at once, heading to the same place at once.
0: Yeah.
25: Depending on, no matter what direction you were heading.
0: Mm-hmm.

0: against the grain, as I told you, I just went against the grain into deep James Bay and said, you know what? So long as I'm not sitting in my 1990 vehicle, letting her maybe cease. I don't know what would happen to this vehicle. I've never tested her limits of 2 hours in it.
1: How do you sit, stand still, bumper to bumper traffic in the heat?
0: I wonder, 36-year-old vehicle, how do you do?
1: but I guess our story, we loaded up the van, headed out about 20 after 6. Didn't get to the Johnson Street Bridge till about 6:45.
0: Woo!
1: So, I mean, not quite the three-hour experience that Jade had getting home. But our colleague, Morgana, left the station here a bit later than usual. And she bussed back home to Langford, took a bus up to Uptown to catch the 95 into Langford. And she was like, she didn't get on the first one. It was jam-packed full. It was like the buses going to the ferry on the weekends. It just they call that crush capacity.
0: Yeah. It was like Rock the Shores. It reminded me of Rock the Shores times because that happened. You know, people were trying to go from Victoria to the West Shore during the evening, and it was just full city, full bus, full bus, full bus.
1: But it did kind of underscore the conversation that we were having with Councillor Jeremy Caradonna yesterday, most of which made it out over the air. But we were talking about our regional transit plans and the need for higher capacity transit, something like light rail, which is exactly what we needed yesterday. We needed something that can carry a lot of people in its own dedicated right of way without getting snarled in traffic. Like, the buses do a great job, but there's a limit to what buses can do.
0: Absolutely, yeah. And I think, you know, it really proves how many folk live out that way. Out in Colwood and Langford, and I don't think folks were coming from Souk. I mean, maybe from Souk, because you don't, I don't think there was a good view from Souk.
1: You could have too
0: far,
1: to.
0: You know?
1: If you were coming from somewhere, that makes sense. Further afield,
0: Further. So, you know, but it just shows how many folks are living in the Western community. So, you know, just would be really nice to have that light rail maybe in 15 years from now.
1: Oh, yeah. The 2040s, not too far away at all. But they were encouraging folks to walk and bike and roll. And then, of course, bus and a lot. I will say a lot with an all caps and underlined and maybe even in bold. A lot of people came on their bikes. Capital Bike did have a bike valet there at Cook and Fort. And that was, I think, safe to say, overwhelmed.
0: Yeah. I don't know if some folks are seeing the image that's floating around of the bike valet, but there's thousands of bikes in that valet alone. And I heard that there was, and I saw so many bikes out there. I heard there was a bit of a bike gym, which not many people experience in the city.
1: Yeah, Ryan and Steve were talking about this morning, how there were actually bike jams in the bike lanes. I didn't think that was even possible.
0: But I mean, in that sort of scenario where people are choosing to bike down, it's very bikeable down along Dallas, and the path is all right there. So, of course, I mean, if you're within the city limits, I would say within the inner city, it's a great idea to bike down to those events.
1: So, all in all, I would say yesterday's event, a success. Maybe not an A-plus success.
0: We've learned some things about traffic.
1: That we did. And we do know that we've kind of reached our peak of drawing everybody in town to one point at the southern extremity of an island and then having them leave all at once while going through downtown Victoria in doing so.
0: I just want to take a moment to thank those volunteers that were part of yesterday, a part of the Greater Victoria Festival Society. Those volunteers did work hard. Those folks doing the parking, you know, there's only a couple of them and maybe they were newer at it. Either way, that's a lot of pressure on you from many folks. I saw the shuttle volunteers stopping the shuttles, those like carts, the golf cart ones. After they were done shuttling some folks around the 7 p.m. area of time, they were then helping alleviate the traffic. And that's where it really started flowing out of the parking lot. And then properly having people go, you know, down through Niagara instead of going down Douglas where everybody's going, right? So thanks so much to those volunteers for taking that time. I'm sorry if you were not treated the way you should have been, but, you know, we couldn't have any events without our volunteers. So please remember that you're appreciated.
1: And kudos to the folks at St. John's Ambulance as well, because there was one point in time where somebody had come by concerned, like this older gentleman. has lost his partner.
0: Yeah.
1: And he's just looking for them and has been for a while.
0: A Good Samaritan found him, yeah, and asked that question. So that was lovely that she helped.
1: And then they came by later. They're like, hey, we heard about this.
0: Yeah, and then they came actually in the parking lot where I was.

0: There was someone down as well there who had hurt their ankle. So, you know, we had some great help with St. John Ambulances as well. So thanks so much to those volunteers, those medics. You know, commissioners were there as well, helping with security. Mm-hmm. Overall, a great success. Lots of folks down there. It's hard when there's thousands of people in one spot to make it go without any issues.
1: Yeah, yeah. I mean, if you wanted a flawless execution of bringing 30,000 people down to Dallas Road and getting them out again in the middle of a weekday afternoon or evening, you had another thing coming.
0: Yeah. Also, join the volunteers next time then.
1: Yeah, absolutely. Now, one thing I will say as a programming note and a hint as to what we're going to be doing coming up in just a minute is we did have a giveaway yesterday planned for the show, giving away a four-pack of BC Lions tickets to this Saturday's home game. We also had one planned for today.
0: Mm-hmm.
1: So I think it only serves to do both of those today.
0: That's what we should do.
1: So we're going to give away one four-pack of tickets to the BC Lions coming up after Jay's traffic and weather report. And there's only one way to do things around here. We play D20. We're going to roll the dice, play a game, and see if we can't find a lucky winner. We will do that after Jay's traffic and weather report.
0: Yes, thanks so much for your text yesterday as well when you were giving some text messages about some traffic. I appreciate any sort of traffic tips to 71010. They're always welcome. Looking at some congestion points from Victoria to the West Shore, it builds around Uptown and it extends just past Mackenzie and Admirals Interchange. And you're seeing a bit of congestion down Helmkin, but you know what? It is looking lovely in comparison to many weeks we've had where it's just building and building away back at Wilkinson near Roy Road. Right now, there's just a little bit of congestion ahead of the Urban and Wilkinson intersection, and then it smooths out for quite a while up until you're approaching Burnside Road West in Helmkin, and that's where it gets a bit more congested, but it's honestly fairly light at this point down Helmkin onto Highway 1. Seeing the same amount of congestion we typically do at Craig Flower. It is Craig Flower Rankin Road. It's building, and it extends to Island Highway and Helmkin Road, where it seems to smooth out the rest of the way through View Royal. Seeing patches of congestion at Island Highway as you're merging onto the Island Highway portion toward 6 Mile Pub, and then that whole area looks really well as well for congestion. Nothing really there. And looking at Victoria to Souk, it's about an hour right now. You're not facing much congestion outside of the Mackenzie and Admirals Interchange. Smooth into Souk at 1 hour. Tonight, Victoria, it's a low of 14 degrees, clear skies, into tomorrow where it's 24 degrees and sunshine. In Esquimalt Harbor, we're at 17.
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1: That's right. We're going to roll the dice and play D20. It's essentially the game of games. We roll a 20-sided die. It will give us a number. That number determines what game you will play. And we'll see if you can't walk away with a 4-pack of tickets to go see the BC Lions take on the Hamilton Tiger Cats in Vancouver this Saturday. The game's at 4. Pre-game right here on CFAX 1070 starting at 3 o'clock this Saturday. If you want to play, we need contestants. 250-386-1161. And we need a few of them because you never know if the first contestant's going to win or if they will lose. But there's only one way to find out for sure. We go to line one now and talk to Andrew. Andrew, welcome to the program.
31: Thank you very much. I'm not feeling very lucky.
1: No.
31: Well, so let's see what happens.
1: I recognize this voice. This is Andrew Weaver.
31: It is indeed. I'm very excited about the BC Lions game.
1: Well, fantastic. Well, let's see if we can't to get you there in style, you and three friends. Go and take on the Hamilton.
31: It would be family. It would be family. Would
1: perfect.
31: Be
1: family, yeah. So the first question, and really the only question you have to answer out the gate, is who do you want to roll? Josh, Jade, or Katie in the newsroom?
31: Oh, of course, Jade.
1: Jade, of course, Jade. And we're going to get Jade to roll the dice as soon as she, another contestant was calling in. You see,
0: truth, yeah.
1: And she was taking their information real quick. But I'm going to hand the dice over to Jade. Well, after she gets the contestant two's name put in. Well, because he knows you're lucky, Jade.
0: Oh,
1: yeah.
0: Shucks.
1: So we're going to see what happens.
31: It's the name, and the name Jade, Jewel.
1: Of course.
0: Jewel,
1: all things green, yes.
0: All right. We got 18.
1: That's 18.
0: A high number.
1: That's a very high number. Mm-hmm. And something tells me that you'll do a pretty good job here, sir. Okay. This is Common Bond. So we're going to tell you three things, and you tell us what they have in common. And something tells
31: All
1: me
31: right.
1: he's going to get this one, Jade.
0: Oh.
1: Do you want to read the three things they have in common?
31: You're going to name three MLAs.
1: Oh. No, not that easy.
0: Yeah,
1: oh, what do you know? You're part of the question here. No.
0: All right. What do these three things have in common? Trial Islands, Cattle Point, and Observatory Hill.
31: Oh, they're all in Oak Bay.
1: He nailed it. And as so it should be,
31: I had better get one. They're all in the riding.
1: I mean, the former MLA for Oak Bay, Gordon Head, ought to have understood the three things that were, in fact, in Oak Bay. And you don't get much luckier than that, other than just rolling a natural 20.
31: You do not.
1: So well done, sir. Well done. And thanks for joining in the play. I'm going to put you on a quick hold to get your information off the air. But I appreciate you joining in, Andrew. So that's it. Sometimes they go quickly. Sometimes they take a little bit of time in order to finally get down to a winner. We do have another contestant online too, and I will tell you that we will play another round of D20 coming up a little bit later this hour. For the other contestants on hold, you can continue to sit on hold until we finally get there later on in the 3 o'clock hour. Or you can send us a text at 71010. We'll give you a call back. Or you can just try your luck and give us a call yourself once we finally get to give you that cue to call. But we will play again. So there you go. The answer, you couldn't find a more apt contestant for that question, though, because it was, in fact, what do these three things have in common? And they were Trial Islands, Cattle Point, and Observatory Hill. All three things are in Oak Bay. And, of course, the contestant that happened to call in to play, the former MLA for Oak Bay, Gordon Head. So if you want to join in and answer questions about your own current or former riding, feel free to text us in at 71010 or give us a shout later, 250-386-1161, as we roll the dice a little bit later on this hour. And see if we can't give away another 4-pack of tickets to the BC Lions.
0: Oh, yeah. Call again just before 4 o'clock is when we're going to be doing it again.
1: That's right. So we'll call our shot now. 345, 350 is about where we're going to do it. So just so you know. So you can stay on the hold if you want for the next half hour or so. But otherwise, Jade's traffic and weather time.
0: Yes, taking a peek over at the congestion. It's been pretty light today, I gotta say. It's just building slightly after the uptown area, and then it extends only to just past the Mackenzie and Admirals interchange, where it's smooth sailing into Langford at only 35 minutes. Victoria to Souk is closer to just an hour right now. And congestion-wise, I'm not seeing much to note. Down Admirals from Esquimalt is not much as well. It's building around Maple Bank toward Admirals Island Highway and Craigflower, and then it extends to just about Helmkin down Island Highway, where it smooths out. Tonight, Victoria, it's a low of 14 degrees, clear skies into tomorrow, where it's 24 degrees, a similar day to today as it's clear and sunshine and 24, but we still have that haze sticking around as we see that out there. And it's currently 17 degrees here in Esquimalt Harbor.
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5: 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The search continues for a 25-year-old man who went missing near Albert Edward in Strathcona Park after becoming separated from his group on Monday afternoon. Search teams from across Vancouver Island and the Lower Mainland are continuing efforts today. The District of Oak Bay is asking homeowners to help with this fall's deer population management program. In partnership with Herd Wildlife Management, veterinarians will administer immunocontraceptive to female deer from early September through the end of October. Because deer often move through residential areas, Oak Bay is asking property owners to allow trained wildlife staff to access private property to safely vaccinate the animals. Teams will be working during daylight hours, typically between 6 a.m. and 7 p.m., following animal welfare and safety protocols. Homeowners who want to participate can complete a consent form at oakbay.ca/deer. Even if you signed up in previous years, you'll need to submit a new consent form for 2026. Prime Minister Mark Carney says Canada supports the International Criminal Court as Washington vows to dismantle the institution. But the Prime Minister did not explain today why his government has offered no public criticism of U.S. President Donald Trump's sanctioning of Winnipeg-born ICC Judge Kimberly Prost.
6: We'll provide support as needed, and we work with with our American colleagues on a variety of issues to work to achieve results. But our support for the ICC is unequivocal.
7: The judge is asking a New York court to reverse the sanctions that left her unable to use her credit cards. Trump sanctioned Pross last August over her work on a case involving American troops in Afghanistan, a move France criticized, but Ottawa has not. Canada's trade with the U.S. has declined by nearly $2 billion over the past 2 years. Global Affairs Canada says total trade in goods and services with the U.S. was 0.6% lower in the first quarter of this year than in the same period, 2024. Notable declines in total bilateral merchandise trade were in iron and steel, as well as in mineral fuels and oils. But there were significant bilateral trade increases in precious stones and metals, cocoa and related products, as well as in aircraft and parts. A nationwide outbreak of cyclospora in the U.S. is growing, with more than 10,000 confirmed cases. That's reported across 47 states.
8: The CDC says thousands of additional probable cases could push the total number of infections above 22,000, with the outbreak linked to recalled iceberg lettuce. Michigan has been the hardest hit state, reporting more than 12,000 cases, and officials say two deaths have been reported among patients who had underlying health conditions. Several other states may soon be added to the federal investigation as health officials continue tracking the source and impact of the outbreak. I'm Chris Caraggio.
7: The first medical school in BC to open in 60 years has taken in its first 48 students. Orientation for the Want to Be Doctors starts today at the Simon Fraser University Stevens Family School of Medicine in what is an accelerated 3-year program. It's one of the series of action the BC government has taken to solve the doctor shortage crisis, as hundreds of thousands of residents don't have a primary care physician. The government says the intake of students will be increased in phases of the school, reaching 120 students by 2035. Sports is next.
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7: The Victoria Harbour Cats game last night in Wenatchee against the Apple Sox was canceled due to air quality conditions. The Harbour Cats announced yesterday that they have officially been eliminated from playoff contention. Tonight will be their season finale against the Apple Sox. The Vancouver Whitecaps opened their League's Cup campaign with a 1-0 loss to visiting Atlante FC last night. The Caps struggled to cross much of the first half, but improved in the second, yet just couldn't get the ball past the Atlante keeper, Oscar Jimenez. And the Association of European Soccer Leagues has called for governance reform of FIFA. This adds to the mounting pressure on President Gianni Infantino following his failed plan to sell stakes in the World Cup. And there are 4 games in the WNBA tonight, including 1 in Washington, where the Mystics will play against the Dallas Wings. And the Toronto Tempo, who lost their 7th straight game last night to the Golden State Valkyries, visit Chicago Fire tomorrow. I'm Katie Hamilton. If it's happening, it's here on CFAX 1070. It's 3:37.
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1: Time for a quick check-in with Megan Love from CFAX Santa's Anonymous as the Kids Count Mega Summer 50-50 continues. And that number keeps growing higher. What are we sitting at now, Jade?
13: $12,555.
1: That's amazing, Megan. So far, so good, I have to say.
13: Yeah, it's been incredible so far. We've been growing definitely in the last week or so. So thank you so much to everyone who has bought those tickets. We do have a goal of about 50,000 though. So, you know, we still got a long ways to go, but I think we can make it. 22 days left.
1: 22 days left, and we're about a little over a quarter of the way there. So nothing impossible.
13: No, exactly.
1: so let's remind us again, there's many things that the Kids Count program helps out with throughout the year beyond just Christmas time. We've talked about it before, but summer camps are a big part of where these proceeds go.
13: Yeah, of course. So the Kids Count program, with the categories of what it supports, it's education, greater good, hunger, sports and summer camps, and of course, mental well-being. And that's something, Josh and Jay, that I kind of really wanted to touch on today, just because children living in poverty often do experience very high levels of stress due to unstable housing, lack of access to the basic needs, and limit to support in the home as well. And so CFAX Santas Anonymous really tries to support mental health and well-being with children, and especially with the Victoria Women's Transition House. It's their peace camps that they do for the summertime. And they offer safe, supportive environments for children who have experienced any kind of related to risk of abuse. And they do things like teaching healthy relationships, personal safety, coping strategies. They just do so much to help improve the children's mental health and fostering a sense of security and self-confidence. And I think that's something that that we don't talk about enough, although it is hard to talk about and to think about, you know, children having to go through these really hard, challenging things at such a young age. It's something that we need to talk about and something that we need to support. And that's something that Kids Count does really help to support in our community.
12: Incredible stuff. And so when someone buys a Kids Count Mega Summer 50-50 ticket, the proceeds go towards things like sports and summer camps. What sort of things do kids look forward to with the sports and summer camps being funded?
13: Yeah, so we have Burnside Gorge Community Center. That's their Camp Survivors. So that goes towards the donations that go towards supporting that camp is 40 camp subsidies.
12: Oh.
13: So that's for summer, and they actually do a winter camp as well, which I thought was really cool. So it supports the subsidies, but it also supports weekly breakfast, lunch, and snacks for the kids as well. So, you know, so they can get something healthy because, you know, during those times, it can be really challenging for families to provide that food when school programs aren't in session anymore for the food programs. And so the food banks, they take a lot of more need. So we try and, you know, balance that out by trying to support in those summer camps. And so we do that for Burnside Gorge Community Center. We do that for the Salvation Armies. We do that for, what's the other one we do it for? I'm trying to think on top of my head right now. Therapeutic Riding Association. We help them with food as well. Like, and that's also kind of going back into mental health and well-being. So it all kind of intertwines together. Kids Count is really just support helping all kids, no matter what their challenges are, no matter where they are in life. It's supporting them. It's making sure they have fun, and it's making sure that they're developing, you know, correctly, and they're being fed and they're having fun doing it.
1: Remind us again of the involvement with the Victoria Therapeutic Horse Riding Association. I think I got the name wrong there.
13: Yeah, the Therapeutic Riding Association. Yeah. So they do a summer camp, and that's a four-week-long summer camp that serves kids 6 to 18 years old with diverse needs. And so, again, it's a camp that accommodates all children that need support. And so, because not all camps, you know, can have all of that equipment, have all of the support staff to be able to help these kids. And so this camp is so amazing. They do guided riding sessions. They show the kids how to take care of the horses. They play games. You know, it really just creates a sense of what would I say? Inner strength is what I would call it. And, you know, really the kids learn that they have so much more that they can offer. You know, they can push beyond their perceived limitations. And there's so much feedback from parents saying that this camp does so much for their kids. It builds their confidence, improves their mobility even. They're stronger in communication skills. So, it just renews that sense of possibility for them. When I think that there, it's such a strong sense of when there is a diverse need from a child that, you know, there is limitations. And this camp really tries to challenge that.
1: And this is exactly where your proceeds are going when you participate in the Kids Count Mega Summer 50-50 that's going on right now. All the details, a big banner page right on their website, cfax1070.com. You can click there, find out all the information you need. It's like $10 for a ticket, but the more you buy, of course, the cheaper they get. You can get 20 of them for $50. That's like half price, man.
13: Well, and that's the great thing, too, is it only takes one ticket to win, though.
1: Yep.
13: So,
1: but then, of course,
13: if you can only do $10, mm-hmm. please, $10. And, you know, to beat the heat, you can do it from the comfort of your own home and help out all these kids.
1: Absolutely.
12: And, Megan, what if someone, you know, they're a little bit short on cash right now, but they want to help? Are there other ways that folks out there can help encourage maybe others to participate in the Mega Summer 50-50?
13: Yeah, thanks so much, Jade. Of course, you know, if times are tough right now financially, could you just please share our social media posts? I do them mostly every single day. So the more shares that we get, the more eyes that we get, and the more chance that we can reach that goal of $50,000.
12: Oh, and, you know, before we let you go, Megan, we should mention also that there is a bit of a position opening for a mat leave that's happening for yourself.
13: Oh, so, yes. It's bittersweet for sure. But we do have an administrative assistant job that has been open for about 2 weeks now. And we're still looking for that, you know, that person that's going to take over for my position. And it's an 18-month maternity coverage. So it's full-time in office. It's at our lovely workshop location in Saanich. And honestly, this job, it really gives me more than I give it. Like, just being able to make such a difference in the community, it just feeds my soul. So, of course, it's bittersweet that I'm leaving, but, you know, gotta grow the family. But
1: yep.
13: We're looking forward to any applications that come in for people that are interested in this position.
1: So if folks are interested in it, remind us, it's an administrative assistant, right?
13: That's correct, yes.
1: So, and if they're interested in a mat leave position, you know, 18 months you said there, where can they go to apply?
13: So if they would like to look at the description of the job, you can go to cfaxsaanich.com on the homepage. There's just a link there to look at how to apply. But you can also just go to info@cfaxsaanich.com and send us an email with your resume and cover letter.
1: Well, there you go. Well, Megan Love is the at-present administrative assistant with CFAX Sentence Anonymous, at least until the little one comes and you have to take your leave. But until then, I really appreciate the conversations you're having with Jade and myself, and all the best as we go through the summer and see how many of these tickets we can sell for the Mega Summer 50-50 all-raising funds for the Kids Count program with CFAX Sentence Anonymous. Megan, appreciate the chat.
13: Thank you so much, you guys. 22 days left.
1: 22 days. Oh, man. So, CFAX1070.com, right on the main page, is where you can find the details of the Mega Summer 50-50 for Kids Count and CFAX Santa's Anonymous. Quick break. Traffic weather time with Jade. Afterwards, we're going to play another round of D20, give away another four-pack of Lions tickets. If you want in, 250-386-1161.
12: Another one. Victoria de Langford, we're looking at the same congestions as we typically do, around 37 minutes of travel time from Victoria to the West Shore. Also seeing a text message, thanks so much for texting in to 71010. Burnside at Finlayson, there is a motor vehicle incident backed up in all directions. No crew has arrived yet, emergency services not yet, so please be patient through the Burnside Road West and Burnside and Finlayson area, as there is a motor vehicle incident there. So just be patient. I know that that stretch is also a very congested area. To most times of the day, I'm seeing that. Ooh, yeah, what a doozy for sure in that area, affecting Gorge Road East and Jutland as well, all the way up Finlayson, just past Mayfair Mall, even extending maybe to Quadra Street area down Finlayson, Burnside all the way to Douglas on that Burnside Road East stretch and up, just extending to about Napier Lane down Burnside Road East. So not as backed up if you're heading into town, but definitely if you're heading out. Gorge Road East as well. A whole section of Gorge between Hillside and Jutland is impacted from that incident at Gorge, Burnside and Finlayson. Whew. From Victoria to Souk, it's sitting at an hour right now, and looking at congestion in Esquimalt, down Admiralts, it's actually pretty fine right now, and we're seeing this in the View Royal section of Admiralts. It's building around Maple Bank, down Admiralts, and smoothing out near Gorge Road West. Craigflower, obvious congestion that we normally have between Yarrow Place and Craigflower and Admirals, extending down Island Highway till Helmkin. Tonight in Victoria, it's clear skies, 14 degrees. Till tomorrow, it's a 24-degree day and sunshine. In Esquimalt Harbor, we're up 17 degrees.
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1: That's right, we got a second four-pack of tickets to see the BC Lions take on the Hamilton Tiger Cats in Vancouver this Saturday. The game's at 4. Pre-game starts right here on CFAX 1070 at 3 o'clock. And I think we should just get right into it. I've got 1, 2, 3 contestants on the board. We did have 4, but contestant number 4 dropped away.
12: You're
1: You're welcome to call back,
12: call
1: Pam.
12: Call back, Pam.
1: Dig right into it and talk to Larry. Larry, welcome to the program.
0: Hello.
1: How you doing today, sir?
0: All right. How are you?
1: I'm doing great. I guess I should start this by saying, are you a current or former member of the Legislative Assembly of British Columbia?
0: No, I'm not.
1: Okay, so maybe you won't have an advantage like the first contestant did. Oh, man.
0: All right.
1: Either way, do you know how the game works?
0: I believe so.
1: Okay, we roll a dice, and that dice, whatever pops up, that number tells us what game you will play, and we just go from there.
0: Sure.
1: All you really need to do is say, who do you want to roll for you, Josh, Jade, or Katie in the newsroom?
0: Oh, Katie.
1: Katie. Oh,
12: yay,
1: yeah.
12: Katie.
1: Stop writing that story, yay, and play a game with us.
12: My first roll.
1: The first ever?
12: Go. First ever.
1: Oh, it'd be lucky. Let's
12: here
1: go. Let's see what happens. Let's see what she comes up with.
12: Oh, it's another high number. It's 16.
1: 16. Okay, let's see what on these many pieces of paper I have
12: 16
1: here.
12: 16 is higher or lower.
1: Okay.
12: So that means we're playing higher or lower, where we give you two things and you tell us which one is bigger.
1: And in this instance, we're going to talk about area, so size in hectares. So which one's bigger in area, okay?
0: Yep.
12: Okay, perfect. Beacon Hill Park or Cuthbert Holmes Park?
0: Holmes Park.
1: Cuthbert Holmes, you said?
0: Yep.
1: Please hang up. Sorry. Not quite. Not quite. Cuthbert Holmes Park's about 20 hectares in size.
12: Mm.
1: Beacon Hill Park's about 74.
12: You know what, Larry? Oh, I'll be fair with you. I thought Cuthbert Holmes was the answer myself.
1: But you would think.
12: You know, before I saw the answer. But I did think that was, because it goes over a vast amount of property. So, yeah, fair.
1: It does. But it was a really good guess. Unfortunately, not the right one, Larry. But,
0: thank you,
1: and thanks for playing. We go off right now to line number two. We go from Larry to Jerry.
12: Hey, it rhymes.
1: How you doing, Jerry?
2: I'm doing good, Josh. Thanks.
1: Fantastic. And you ready to play?
2: I'm ready to play. Hopefully, it's a football question.
1: Oh, well, you never know what we're going to get here. But all you need to say is who you want to roll, Josh, Jade, or Katie in the newsroom.
2: We'll go with Jade.
1: Jade,
2: give me the lucky number here.
1: Good call.
12: Do, do, do, do. All right, let's. Got a two. What's two?
1: That's really one, two. It's not a football question, I can tell you that much.
12: Oh. Yeah, you rolled a two. That means we're playing end of the line, where you give us an end point or two, and you tell us, we give you an end point or two, and you tell us the bus route number it applies to.
1: So essentially,
2: Victoria Transit, you mean?
1: Yeah, yes. It's a Victoria system. Don't worry about Nanaimo or Vancouver. We're going to stick it in the Victoria system, and we'll give you the where it goes. You tell us what bus number it is, okay?
2: Okay, hang on. It's give me the instructions one more time. I'm
1: so
2: a little bit dense sometimes.
1: We're going to give you the end points or the destination for a bus, and you tell us what number it is.
2: What number the bus route is. Okay,
1: exactly.
2: I got it.
1: Yeah,
2: I got it.
1: That's it. So, Jade, fire away.
12: Name any bus route that goes to Souk.
2: 61 goes to Souk.
1: You are correct,
2: sir.
1: Yeah.
2: Woohoo. I was going to go to the game, too. Perfect.
1: Oh, fantastic. And now you don't have to pay at the gate. You can bring three friends
2: with
1: you.
2: That's awesome. Yeah, that's great. Thank you.
1: So do you take the bus often to Souk?
2: I used to take the bus a lot when I first moved to Victoria a long time ago.
1: Okay.
2: So I don't think that number 61 has changed since the 90s, I think.
1: No, I don't believe it has.
12: No, yeah.
1: Yeah, so good on you.
2: So that was an easy one. Thank you. Yeah.
1: No, and here I was thinking it was one of the harder questions in the set, but
12: Jerry
1: got it right away. No, he nailed it.
2: That's right.
1: Hold the line, Jerry. Thanks for playing. Jade will get your information off the air in just a moment once you get to the break. But, in fact, three buses go to Souk. The 61, the 64, and the 65. All will eventually get you there. Of course, you'll note that I didn't include the one that goes within Souk. So just the ones that take you to there from either downtown or Langford. But that's how the game goes. You roll the dice. You don't know exactly what game you're going to play until that number pops up. Jerry was the lucky listener. Contestant number two this round. We had Andrew win in the first round that we played earlier today. And now we've given away both sets of four packs of tickets. BC Lions taking on the Hamilton Tiger Cats in Vancouver this Saturday. The game's at 4. Jerry and three friends will be going there, and we've got the gate covered for you. You and three friends can get in to watch BC Lions take on the Hamilton Tiger Cats. You still got to get your way there, but I'm pretty sure the old ferry and TransLink system will get you squared away once you get across the water, and you can make your way into the game just fine. So we got Jerry all squared away.
12: Oh, yeah.
1: Fantastic. So any contestants remaining on the line, you can drop for now. We're not going to play any more today, but we will have another four-pack to give away tomorrow at some point in time between 3 and 6 with Josh and Jade. But without further ado, coming up after the 4 o'clock news with Katie Hamilton, we will chat with our regular movie-going guest, Jason White, who will join us after Jade's traffic and weather report.
12: Thanks so much. If you've texted in any tip, you can always text in a traffic tip to 71010. There was a motor vehicle incident over at the Burnside intersection at Finlayson. Just checking to see how that congestion is remaining right now, as it was impacting Gorge and Burnside a hefty amount. I'm not seeing that as backed up as it was. I'm still seeing an incident marker in that area, though. Gorge Road itself is fairly backed up. Gorge Road East between Hillside and Douglas, and Jutland down Gorge Road East. Both directions, it looks like, as well. Jutland all the way going up to Finlayson, and Blanchard seems to be where it seems to smooth out a little bit more. If emergency crews on site at the intersection of Burnside and Finlayson, I appreciate any sort of heads up or update you have for us there. Victoria to West Shore, it's still sitting in just underneath 40 minutes. Seeing the congestion points building around Uptown ahead of Tillicum Road, and then it extends just past the interchange at McKenzie and Admirals. Victoria to Souk is just sitting over an hour and 3 minutes. Victoria weather tonight, 13 degrees, clear skies into tomorrow, where it's a high of 24 degrees and sunshine. In Esquimalt Harbor, it's 17.
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5: Good afternoon. I'm Katie Hamilton with CFAX 1070 News at 3 to 4 o'clock. Top Canadian officials are in Washington, D.C. as the U.S. ramps up pressure on Canada ahead of formal talks on the Continental Trade Agreement known as CUSMA. Prime Minister Mark Carney spoke to reporters about it today.
6: We're in the middle of negotiations, and the Minister LeBlanc, Janice Charette, who's our chief negotiator, are in Washington as Ambassador Wiseman, obviously there, in a series of meetings related to this. I'm very involved in this as well.
5: His remarks come as data shows the value of Canada's trade with the U.S. dropped by almost $2 billion between the first quarter of 2024 and the first 3 months of 2026. BC Hydro is acquiring Island Generation, a generating facility in Campbell River. The purchase is to secure electricity reliability on Vancouver Island and help meet BC's growing demand for power. The 275-megawatt natural gas-fired facility is used during periods of peak demand and has operated an average of 15 days a year over the past 5 years. The plant has supplied electricity to BC Hydro under a long-term purchase agreement since 2002. The acquisition complements BC Hydro's recently announced first utility-scale battery energy storage project on the island, further boosting regional reliability and supporting the island's long-time growth. The City of Victoria and Greater Victoria Chamber of Commerce are launching a new pilot program aiming to help local entrepreneurs launch and grow their business. The inaugural class will be a 5-person cohort as the city and business community works to help incoming business leaders develop. Greater Victoria Chamber of Commerce CEO John Wilson says Launch Victoria is about building a more competitive and resilient economy.
7: The goals of the program are to help local companies grow, attract investments, strengthen the region's long-term economic future, and along with providing mentorship, capital connections, of course, connections to capital, and practical tools for entrepreneurs so they can move faster through the system. And it truly is about positioning Greater Victoria to compete with other mid-sized cities with strong innovation ecosystems.
5: Applications are open until September 9th at victoria.ca, while the program will begin in October. WestJet says it has returned to normal operations as it continues to rebook travelers whose flights were canceled due to a work stoppage this past weekend.
8: The airline says it's operating all of its scheduled flights today while thanking customers for their patience during its ramp-up this week. Data from an aviation analytics company showed no WestJet flights had been canceled today after more than 900 were grounded between Saturday and Tuesday. Around 4,400 flight attendants walked off the job early Sunday morning, but a tentative deal was reached between the carrier and union the following day. Meanwhile, WestJet has extended the deadline to tomorrow for customers to make a one-time change to their itineraries or cancel their flights with no fees. Hannah Stoles, The Canadian Press.
5: France next week will ban unsolicited telemarketing calls under a new law. The goal is to protect consumers from intrusive sales pitches and shielding vulnerable people from fraudulent commercial practices. Authorities estimate that about 3/4 of people in France receive at least one unsolicited sale call every week, and many receive more. The law, backed by President Emmanuel Macron's government, will take effect on August 11th. Sports is next.
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5: The Blue Jays will be without pitcher Treya Savage for the next 2 weeks. Toronto placed the right-hander on the 15-day injured list with a left knee inflammation. Savage's left knee appeared to buckle as he warmed up for a third inning of yesterday's loss to the Astros. Today, the Blue Jays won 5-4 in the 10th inning against the Astros. The Washington Commanders are adding to their wide receiver group in the NFL, signing free agent Stephon Diggs to a one-year $12 million deal. And Montreal quarterback Davis Alexander has been named the CFL's Player of the Month. The honor comes after the 27-year-old put up over 1,300 passing yards and 7 total touchdowns for the Alouettes in July. I'm Katie Hamilton. If it's happening, it's here on CFAX 1070. It's 4:06.
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1: It's a Wednesday, which means it's time to talk about all the awesome movies that are on the screens across Greater Victoria. Screens big, screens small. It doesn't matter because Jason White sees them all. Jason, how you doing today, sir?
26: Can I just say thank you so much for all your beautiful introductions. You make me feel so special and proud because, you know, 6 days out of 7, I'm usually just like a movie geek who like hides in movie theaters. Sure. And I feel like, I don't get out much except for that. But you make me feel so special, you and Jade. Thank you, as always, for having me.
1: Of course.
26: I'm really looking forward to this show because we have two early movie reviews. We're going to actually review movies before they're on theaters.
1: Fantastic.
26: Doesn't happen often in Victoria.
1: No. And let's start with this one. It's already out.
26: Yes.
1: It's everywhere. It hasn't been out for so long.
26: Yeah.
1: So a lot of people still haven't seen it yet. But I'm the only person in the room that hasn't. And that's the new Spider-Man movie.
26: The new Spider-Man movie, Brand New Day. This was, I'll preface by my review by saying this had the highest opening gross of all time. It made $367 million at the North American box office.
1: Opening weekend, right? Is that how they measure that?
26: I can't believe it. That was just a 3-day. I think it's actually made over like $400 million or something. But I like numbers. I mean, it's not always an indicator of a movie's success. success, but I'm so thrilled that this is igniting people back into movie theaters. This is a big screen experience. This new Spider-Man Brand New Day, like I don't like talking spoilers, especially with Marvel movies, because I always want everyone to go in completely new and completely fresh. And but we'll see if we can try to skirt around this one. I mean, we did talk about it a little last week. We did mention that Peter Parker, who Tom Holland plays, you know, that's Spider-Man's, you know, alternate name. He, at the end of the last movie, he had the memory erase of his friends. Dr. Strange sort of took care of that. So he's trying to live a life without his best friends, Ned and MJ. But there are, like, these new bad guys kind of coming into the picture. There's a few kind of cool characters, like the Punisher is around. But then there is, like, this particular character that coming in. I didn't want to spoil who actress Sadie Sink plays, and I still don't want to.
1: Okay.
26: But she is a very mysterious character that throws a wrench into all the proceedings. It's going to kick off, I think, another chapter of the Marvel Cinematic Universe. It's going to lead up to Avengers Doomsday later this year. So that's quite exciting. But my sort of reaction to the movie was very surprisingly solid. Like, I was really enjoying this, not just as, you know, another cinematic Marvel Cinematic Universe entry, but this movie has a lot going for it. This has a, you know, great story, colorful characters, beautifully made, and it actually has a kind of a different tone to it as well. The filmmaker, because everyone knows I like to talk about my directors, but Destin Daniel Cretton, who did a great movie from years ago called Short Term 12, which I saw at South by Southwest. Amazing filmmaker. He really captures like the human condition, mental health issues, and everything. And a lot of those topics are brought up, like separation anxiety, depression, mental health issues with Sadie Sink's particular character, which I cannot name. So there's a lot of that, but there's also a lot of great comedy and entertainment, fantastic action. There's a beautiful, amazing opening action scene where Peter Parker as Spider-Man is barreling all through New York trying to evade the bad guys, and he's having problems with his webs. And I just thought it was a visually outstanding scene. I saw it on the really big theater at the Capitol 6 in the beautiful widescreen format. I was going, wow, this is such a beautiful looking movie. It's a lot of fun. And again, I don't really want to give away too much about the storyline and everything, but it is mostly about Peter Parker trying to reconnect with his old friends. Should he be doing it or shouldn't he? The villains in the movie are amazing. It has a little bit of everything. Not a perfect movie. It's like a little overlong. It's like about 2 hours. Without the credits, it's about like 2 hours and 18 minutes. So I thought, maybe could have been cut down a little bit. So, but not too big of an issue. Won't be on my list of the year's best films, but it is really worth seeing on the big screen. You gasp, Jade, but
12: it's on my list.
26: It's good. It's good, but it's solid, but not like a great like year-end top 10 movie, but I really enjoyed it. This is also good for like non-Marvel fans who don't know anything about Spider-Man, could just go in this one and have a good time, relate to the characters, and maybe want to go back and see some of the previous Tom Holland Spider-Man movies. Those are, again, like those are ones that I really love and cherish, and it's a lot of fun on the big screen. It's playing virtually every theater yet again, so I'm not just going to list them all out, but I'll give a recommendation. I got a lot of great feedback. The Cineplex West Shore location had a really good laser projection in their Ultra AVX theater, so I got a couple of texts from my friends saying it looked and sounded amazing in there. I saw it at the Capitol 6 downtown, looked beautiful in the big theater too with widescreen. It is actually kind of a, if any listeners are still on the fence about seeing The Odyssey in IMAX, you have until Thursday to see it. Silver City is ending its IMAX run because Spider-Man, because it was such a smash hit, is going into IMAX at Silver City Victoria starting on Friday. So there's a lot of ways to see it. It'll fill the whole IMAX frame. It should look spectacular on there. But yeah, it is playing at virtually every other cinema in town. So don't miss it. It's great.
1: Okay. And I just want to go back for just a moment.
26: Yes.
1: Because you did not want to spoil the character that Sadie Sink plays. But anybody who's seen Sadie Sink knows her from, you know, Stranger Things and The Whale and even Dear Zoe.
26: Yes. All great.
1: But you know, at the very least, she's a redhead. So in your mind, you're thinking, oh, clearly she's going to play MJ. But that's the one thing that's not a spoiler is she does not play MJ.
26: Well, she's already MJ's already cast in the movie from Zendaya. So and that's it's funny that you said Sadie Sink is a massive up and coming actor, absolutely amazing performer. I even mentioned this last week. I'm still hoping her performance as Juliet in the Romeo and Juliet West End play. It was filmed. She actually mentioned it in an interview, so I love to see that performance. It's been getting rave reviews, and this is truly, if anyone hasn't heard about her, you will know and love her in this movie. It is a great performance, just in addition to all the other movies you just said as well. Mm-hmm. But again, like, I just want people to go and experience the movies for themselves. I feel like I'm just skirting around a lot of stuff with Spider-Man. And it's, I think like these movies are also like critic proof too. So you're going to go see it one way or the other. But it's solid. She's amazing. She is really the best part of the movie in my opinion as well.
12: I would agree on that. Yeah. A great balance of humor and also like those softy, heartfelt moments. You know, they didn't plot along too much with that.
26: No, of course not. And,
12: even though that's kind of like the arc with Spider-Man and MJ. Yeah. I almost expected more of that.
26: Well, I think we're going to get a lot more Spider-Man movies out of this considering how well it did.
12: We weren't, but here we go.
26: Yeah. Sold out screenings all over the city. It's great. I saw it with a packed audience. Mm-hmm. And it's funny. Like, I had a really good theater experience. Like, you could have heard a pin drop.
12: Yes.
26: Except for like one of the final shots of the movie got a little bit of an audible reaction.

0: if you want any sort of clue about what's to come.
1: Well, I'm in love and hate with post-credit scenes. Like, it's not every Marvel movie has them, by the way. It's just one that the top of my head, there was a Black Panther sequel did not have a post-credit scene. I think Avengers Endgame was the same thing. There was just like a little sound at the end that I think alluded to something but didn't count as a post-credit scene. They're hit and miss with me. I find that I like them when they're more jokes, like something like Ferris Bueller's Day Off, where they had like, oh, you're still here, go home. Like, I like those types of post-credit scenes. But when it's like something, I remember, I think it was Thunderbolts, where it had like a 5-minute dialogue heavy scene, and I'm just sitting there like, why didn't you just put this into the movie? Like, why did you just roll credits and send everyone home? So it's a love-hate relationship.
0: Spider-Man Brand New Day, now the highest grossing film of the year, NBC reporting. It's now made over $1.1 billion at the global box office in just 7 days' time. $42 million on Tuesday alone, breaking the record that a No Way Home set of $39 million just 5 years ago, and now the fastest film to reach the $400 million mark domestically. I'm guessing that means in the States. Jason White, a local movie guy, having a conversation with Josh and Jade this afternoon, which continues after Jade's traffic and weather report.
2: Victoria to Ashore, it's sitting at about 45 minutes right now. We're seeing congestion building along Douglas. It looks just at Cloverdale, and it extends to just past McKenzie and Admirals Interchange. Seeing some congestion still down Burnside Road East, as well as Gorge Road East, as there was an incident at the intersection of Burnside Road East and Finlayson. Now I'm seeing a crash marker at Burnside Road East and Douglas, or Trans-Canada Highway there. Is that also an incident, or is it just maybe a bunch of different crash markers? Let me know. 71010, the intersection surrounding Gorge Road East, Jutland, Finlayson, and Burnside Road East, all very congested right now. Be patient through that. Victoria to Souk is sitting at around an hour and 5 minutes. No congestion you will face really outside of the McKenzie and Admirals Interchange. It's the smooth the rest of the way into Souk at an hour and 5 minutes. Tonight, Victoria, it's a low of 13 degrees, clear skies into tomorrow, where the skies remain clear and a high of 24 degrees. And Esquimalt Harbor is 17.
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12: The nice thing about doing play-by-play for the Lions is you get to travel to most of the major cities in our beautiful country. 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
6: Oh, having a fantastic conversation, as per usual, with our regular guest, Jason White, our local movie guy, who, like said in the first segment there, you spend about 6 out of every 7 days in a week somewhere in a movie theater around town, just kind of catching up on the things coming before the us on the silver screen.
7: And it'll never change, ever.
6: Never. But we're glad that you take some time out of your movie watching schedule to chat with us a bit on a Wednesday afternoon.
7: That's wonderful. Thank you.
6: Now, before the break, we were talking about kind of the big blockbuster out right now, the Spider-Man. I missed the Brand New Day. That's it.
7: You got it.
6: Maybe we can change to something entirely different. Maybe we can string together a bunch of YouTube cat videos into a masterpiece.
7: Well, we talked about it last week.
6: We did.
7: I'm bringing it up again because through my channels, I was actually able to watch Cat Video Fest ahead of the screenings that are coming up at the Vic Theater. So this is an early review.
6: Jason White.
7: I mean, this movie is critic proof, but this is a delightful and even an improvement over the 2025 Cat Video Fest. Mm-hmm. Of course, I became completely addicted and obsessed when I went to the Vic Theater last year, and I was outside the theater with this sign that I will never forget until the day I die, saying Cat Video Fest is sold out. That, and I have a picture of it. I'll probably post it on my Instagram later today. It was just something I could not believe seeing on a Monday. And then I luckily got in on standby to see the 2025 edition, and I was just blown away by the audience experience and everything. And this program does not apologize for what it is. It's the filmmakers here, actually the main filmmaker, Will Braden. He takes all of these submitted cat videos and puts them into several categories like drama, documentary, cat gifts, and art, and many, many other subjects, and puts them together in this lean, mean 75-minute compilation where you watch them, you talk during the movie, you get involved with this on screen, you react, and it's just a culmination of great videos from all over the world, too. And even this 2026 edition is even a bigger improvement. I actually found they did a better job at doing some of the documentary aspects of the movie. There's even a Vancouver connection to to this one. I'm going to spoil one of them, but I think a lot of us might have seen the story when CTV News Vancouver broke the story of a cat that was jumping the border in Surrey and White Rock, going back and forth between going over the border, because there was this part of the border where it's not man. There's just a sign saying "Do not cross, you will be fine," and this cat is just. Gleefully going back and forth without a care in the world. Mm. And I was so happy to see this featured in Cat Video Fest 2026. So huge thank you to Will Braden and the Skillscope for putting that one in and putting in a Vancouver connection. But the whole thing, like, that's just one of the fun little videos. Like there's like little cat gifs that only go like 10 seconds. There's a couple of clips that go on for a couple of minutes. There's some recurring themes throughout the movie too, which is a lot of fun. So I think this is even a better experience. I hope to get into a screening this week. I can't wait to see it with an audience. But yeah, there's still tickets left. It is close to selling out at the Vic Theater. There's only three screenings that are happening. There's like one, sorry, there's two all ages screens and one 19 plus. That's right. And it's, so there are screenings of obviously for all ages. Like I'm going to try to go to that one because I want to hear all the reactions from families and everyone having a great time, watching Cat Video Fest. But, and I did, the manager, Canada, the theater did mention they're going to try to do some additional screenings in September. So there will be more opportunities to see it. But I, like I've said before, I wish it was to play in every theater, but have an IMAX version and Ultra AVX at a West Shore. I wish like the massive screens would play it too, especially with an audience. Well, but I'm really, really happy that like stuff like this exists, like specialty screenings and things that really bring people out to enjoy the theatrical screens. It can't just be narrative movies, but when we have something like Cat Video Fest that's really special, it really makes me happy to see it.
2: And I mean, you mentioned, you know, it's just you want it playing everywhere with the audience because that's part of Cat Video Fest is the audience itself.
7: I when I introduced this at the Whistler Film Fest, I just kind of said it's the Rocky Horror Picture Show for kids because it's like you're not, I'm okay with like, I don't want people like filming the screen, but I don't mind like kids just kind of taking notes down. That's another thing that this one improved on is, well, from the last year's edition is a lot of the clips did have the tag, like who the channel or the reference. I felt like last year they didn't have as many of those. Mm. So even I, when I was watching it, I was taking notes like, oh, I should follow this channel. I should follow that channel. And I'm an old man. So if I'm doing that, imagine a kid's like going to want to follow all of like these channels. And that's also a great thing about it too, because it's a good push for social media as well. So yeah, I really love that about the movie. And it's, yeah, like I said, it's just a movie that'll make you happy. If you're feeling, you're in Victoria, you're having a down, feeling down or whatever, go see Cat Video Fest. You're going to feel better immediately, I promise.
6: Cat Video Fest at the Vic Theater. The first screening of three is this Saturday, right?
7: This Saturday starts on Saturday, and then there's two on Sunday. And just, I'll tell listeners, just go to the website just to confirm which versions are which, because it's not at the top of my head right now. I'm just having too good of a time talking to you guys today.
6: Well, honestly, I think it'll be kind of interesting to go to that one 19 plus screening and have a mixed drink while you watch.
7: Well, they're
6: Cat
7: fully
6: videos.
7: Licensed, and I love them for that as well. But yeah, it's great that they're doing all ages screenings too.
6: One other movie that we wanted to talk about this segment, out on, it looks like it's at the big theaters around town. One night only. Yeah. I'll start with this. Is it only one night only?
7: It's only not for the duration of the theatrical screening. You will have at least 2 weeks to see it.
6: Okay, good.
7: It's a Universal title, so usually they like to keep movies in for 2 weeks. So, anyways, let's get off of that bad joke and go to.
6: You're welcome. Thank you.
7: This was the mystery movie. Cineplex does a mystery movie every couple of weeks, and I got to see this about a week and a half ago at the mystery movie. So I've been waiting all this time to talk about it. It's a really fun romantic comedy. It's from a great director named Will Gluck, did Easy A with Emma Stone, and also directed Anyone But You with Glenn Powell and Sydney Sweeney. So this guy knows his comedy. This one's it's kind of an interesting story. It's like set in this slightly fictionalized America where premarital sex is strictly outlawed 364 days a year, except for one 12-hour window between 7 p.m. and 7 a.m. Where people are legally allowed to get together and do their, you know, adult business. So
6: that's an interesting concept.
7: But what makes it really special is the two lead characters. Is a man, Callum Turner plays Owen. He's just been recently dumped. He's kind of this hopeless romantic. And then there's one of my favorite actresses, Monica Barbaro, plays Allie. She's this down on her luck singer, and she's kind of looking for love, and she's single, and she's trying to make a connection. So the two of them kind of meet, have a lot of meet cutes, which is one thing I love about romantic comedy. So the two of them sort of connect in New York, and they sort of come and go, and they have like other romantic relationships. And the movie is a flat out comedy. This has lots of fun and colorful characters in it. What's great about this movie too is there actually some female musicians I'm a huge fan of. King Princess has a really funny small role in the movie, and Este Haim, who's from the band Haim, my favorite all girl rock group right now, has a funny scene as a bouncer too. And the movie just has a lot of charm, and every character has three dimensions. It's an interesting premise. I wonder, when this law was introduced in the U.S., how many people fled to other countries when this happened too. So that's kind of a main question, or it's light criticism that I had of the movie. But it's a lot of fun, and it just like restores my faith in romantic comedies in theaters. That doesn't really happen a lot. So I'm really happy to see a funny, lighthearted comedy like this in theaters. And yeah, the two leads in it, I just mentioned again, Callum Turner, Monica Barbaro, are amazing in it as well.
6: Jason White, our local movie guy, joins us on a Wednesday afternoon. I appreciate the chat, sir.
7: Thank you.
6: And we will continue that conversation after Jade's traffic and weather report.
2: Victoria to West Shore. Now we're seeing it around 40 minutes. We're still seeing some congestion around the Burnside Road East and Gorge Road East and Finlayson intersections. It's impacting Gorge Road East and Hillside a fair amount, backing up all the way to Blanchard at Hillside and Blanchard, all the way down Gorge Road East until about Jutland, either side too. That is toward and out of the Victoria Core down Gorge Road East. Seeing a little less congestion, or maybe just patchy congestion, between Gorge Road East down Jutland, up to Jutland and Burnside Road East, where it seems to extend a bit more. Finlayson, all the way down Finlayson to Blanchard and Finlayson from Jutland and Finlayson Burnside Road East. So very busy from that incident. I'm no longer seeing an incident marker, so hopefully emergency crews are on site clearing that. Congestion building at Cloverdale in the Saanich Core, all the way down past Helmkin right now for your commute into Langford at 40 minutes. Victoria to Sooke is at an hour and 5 minutes still. All the congestion you face is through that interchange. Otherwise, very smooth heading into Sooke. Tonight in Victoria, it's a low of 13 degrees. Into tomorrow, where it's a high of 24 and clear skies remain. And right here in Esquimalt, it's 17.
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5: 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I'm Katie Hamilton with CFAX 1070 News to 4:30. Rescue crews on Vancouver Island say they're searching for a young hiker after he became separated from his group while at Strathcona Provincial Park. Comox Valley Search and Rescue say the 25-year-old man was in the area of Paradise Meadows when he went missing on Monday. A search later that day did not turn up the man, and crews are continuing their efforts while asking for anyone who may have seen the missing person to contact RCMP. Personnel, including those from North Shore Rescue in Metro Vancouver, have been sent to aid with the search. The Director of Wildfire Operations for the Provincial Wildfire Service says BC is entering another significant drying trend, raising the risk of more wildfires over the next few days. Cliff Chapman says part of southern BC will see temperatures in the low to mid 30s, and drying lightning is possible starting on Thursday.
9: We're continuing to monitor this essentially hourly to look for timing. We will continue to put messaging out on our social feeds as well as information bulletins on the timing of this event. But it will mean that we will see more fires across southern BC. The exact location of those fires is not predictable right now, but as we start to track that system, we will do everything we can to get information out.
5: A new wildfire sparked on Vancouver Island yesterday. The small blaze located just north of Gold River. The BC Wildfire Service says the fire is already under control and not expected to grow. The local fire department and initial attack crews responded quickly.
10: Meanwhile, wildfire helicopter pilot is recovering after a crash during fire operations in BC's South Cariboo region. The BC Wildfire Service says the aircraft went down in a lake yesterday while working on the Big Bear Wildfire Complex near 70 Mile House. The pilot was only minorly injured and was the only person on board the helicopter at the time of the crash. The Transportation Safety Board, WorkSafe BC, and the BC Wildfire Service are all investigating. Prime Minister Mark Carney insists trade negotiations with Washington remain constructive. Carney suggests now is not the time to shift course with the Americans and says Canada's tone with the U.S. is already quite firm. Canada, U.S. Trade Minister Dominic LeBlanc is in Washington with Canada's chief trade negotiator for a series of meetings this week aimed at advancing the talks. An August 19th deadline is drawing closer for new 50% U.S. tariffs on wide range of Canadian imports. Meanwhile, international pressure is mounting on FIFA President Gianni Infantino following his abandoned plan to sell stakes in the World Cup. Prime Minister Mark Carney says Infantino committed a, quote, fatal governance failure by not consulting senior advisors, including FIFA's chief operating officer and board members.
11: But certainly I don't have confidence in Mr. Infantino after this point. Given what transpired and given the nature of what transpired.
10: Canada co-hosted the 2026 World Cup with the U.S. and Mexico, and Carney appeared alongside Infantino at several tournament events. Toronto just got its very own Moodang. The Toronto Zoo says a female pygmy hippo calf was born Sunday morning. The zoo says the public can't see the calf while she bonds with her mother under the careful watch of zookeepers. Last month, thousands flocked to Thai Zoo to celebrate the first birthday of Moodang, another baby pygmy hippo who became a social media sensation.
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10: The Victoria Shamrocks took an early lead in the best of five semifinal series, running away from the Nanaimo Timbermen 5-6 in front of a crowd of nearly 2,000 fans last night at the Q Center. Eli McLaughlin scored 6 goals. The Shamrocks take a 1-0 lead in the series, with game 2 being tomorrow night in Nanaimo. Tonight's matchup between the Victoria Harbour Cats and the Wenatchee Apple Sox has now been cancelled. Tonight's game was originally intended to be the last Harbour Cats action of the 2026 West Coast League season. The game has been cancelled due to unsafe conditions in Wenatchee created by wildfire smoke. Yesterday's game was also cancelled. The outcome of the game would have no impact on the playoff seeding of any teams in the North Division, with Wenatchee already clinching the number one seed and Victoria being eliminated from playoff contention. I'm Katie Hamilton. If it's happening, it's here on CFAX 1070. It's 437.
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6: So we find that when we chat with Jason White, our local movie guy, we usually have a lot of things left unsaid. So I think we're going to continue this on for the rest of the hour. Jason, thanks for sticking around, sir.
7: Thanks for letting me hang out.
6: And we're going to bring along a guest on the phone. Joining us from the Victoria Film Festival, their program manager, Mark Hoyne, joins us for the conversation as well. Mark, how you doing, sir?
14: Doing all right. Thanks for having me on.
6: Of course, and thanks for being here. And speaking of being here, that's exactly why you be here. We're talking about the Free Bee Film Fest going on, starting on Friday at the Cameron Band Shell at Beacon Hill Park, which if anybody knows anything about Beacon Hill Park, nothing could be for sale. So, of course, this is free admission, right?
14: Absolutely.
6: So I know we do this kind of every year, right? So why is it so important for the festival to put on the Free Bee Film Fest?
14: Well, we love just putting on something for the community, and there's no better way to go and give back than free movies under the stars.
2: Yeah, absolutely. And what would you say is one of the movies that everyone's going to talk about the next day out of the whole lineup that you have here?
14: I mean, my favorite is the last one, Josie and the Pussycats. Mm-hmm. I mean, it's the 25th anniversary of the film, and I think the film still holds up to this day.
6: All right, so but I'm looking through this list here that starting up on the 7th and running through, it looks like on the weekends, Friday, Saturday, and Sunday, or Friday and Saturdays up until about the 22nd of August, right?
14: Yep. That's correct.
6: I mean, some of these, I wouldn't even call them B-movies, but I guess we're going to put them there anyway, hey?
14: Well, we sneak in some B-movies, but we also want a lot of people to come out to them. So we snuck in, The Last Man on Earth with Vincent Price, and I Married a Monster from Outer Space are our kind of true B-film.
6: Sure. But, I mean, come on. I guess we start with this Friday's movie, Labyrinth. That's a classic.
14: It is. I think it's the 40th anniversary. So Jim Henson is, the king of Muppets. And David Bowie is, the king of rock and roll. So it's going to be quite the film to watch.
6: Right, so I guess maybe we can just take a moment just to kind of traipse through the lineup that you have set up for the rest of the month. I mean, Labyrinth is coming up on Friday. What can we expect to see on Saturday? I imagine this is going to draw a lot of folks out.
14: Planes, Trains, and Automobiles. It's kind of a John Hughes classic, so it was hard to pass up something with Steve Martin.
6: Yep.
14: And we've been getting a lot of people saying they want to come to Planes, Trains, and Automobiles. It's kind of been a favorite of the list so far.
6: And there's been a real resurgence of love for John Candy, given the biopic that came out recently.
14: Absolutely. I mean, he's a legend. So, I mean, watch his comedy. And, if the straight one is Steve Martin, then you're still in for quite a zany time.
6: Yeah, I mean, it is a classic. And put them together, it is really magic on a screen.
14: It really is.
2: What's the atmosphere like at a freebie screening compared to, going to a traditional movie theater experience? We know it's outside, but what could we expect?
14: With the little kind of quirkier films that we try to pick, the audience is really into it. So a lot of people really kind of come early, set up, they're quite the dedicated crowd, and they really jive with the movies. They really kind of think these movies are hilarious. So that's what we're going for.
6: Fantastic. So when should folks kind of head out to Cameron Banshell if they want to attend the Freebie Film Festival?
14: It does start at 9 p.m. That's when the movies start, so it's like right at dark. But this year we've got a special presentation. If you show up early and you want to get a good spot, at 8:30 to 9, we're playing an old serial called Radar Men from the Moon, and it's playing all 3 weeks in six different parts. So if you catch all six movies, you'll see the entire serial of Radar Men from the Moon.
6: That's fantastic, and it's right on theme, too, with the B-movies.
14: Exactly.
6: So why is this an important? Because, beyond the Freebie Film Fest, there's a number of components that go along with what the Victoria Film Festival does. Of course, the film festival proper coming up kind of early October, February, right? The 5th to the 14th?
14: Yep.
6: This is just one aspect of the programming you do all year round, right?
14: Absolutely.
6: What else do you do?
14: Well, we run year-round the Vic Theater. That's a huge one. We just put on our Indigenous Film Festival called First over the summer. We also have a big event that's coming up. The tickets are on sale now for Art of the Cocktail.
6: Oh.
14: Chocolate is another event that we do. So these are all events that the Victoria Film Festival runs year-round.
2: Okay, you kind of caught my ear with the chocolate event. Sorry, what is this chocolate event?
14: So it's at the Crystal Gardens, and it's an event that you go and they'll have different chocolate displays there, and we'll be selling. It's a ticket to get in, but then you can get samples and stuff from chocolates, and the last few years we've had a chocolate fountain there, so there's some free samples there as well, so that's coming up in October.
2: Oh, for a little while, but I'm looking forward to it for sure.
6: Too much fun.
2: Yeah.
7: Jason, I have a question. I was, because Mark, I'm a massive fan of the Vic Theater and their beautiful laser projection. But the things I love are like some of the classic films that come to the big screen. Do you want to mention a couple of the upcoming titles for August?
14: Yeah, we do have I think it's called the Banoverse Retromania. We've got Michael Mann's Thief and then Heat.
7: Perfect.
14: So those are two of the big classic films that we're bringing back. I mean, Heat is one of most revered action movies of all time. It's, you know, Christopher Nolan took The Dark Knight and basically made Heat again.
7: So. Yeah, pretty much. I just recommend, you know, when you play Heat, play it loud, because it's one of those movies that has to be played really loud in the movie theater. I actually saw when it came out in 1995, and I remember at the Capitol Six in Vancouver. There's a version Capitol Six in Vancouver, believe it or not, but on the biggest theater, they had like the loudest digital sound system. Remember, my ears were ringing after the experience. So I'm just recommending to play it super loud if you can.
14: Yeah. Well, we will.
7: Yeah, exactly.
6: So talk to me for a moment, and perhaps we can elaborate this after the break as well. But the Vic Theater, that's quite the special place to watch a movie, from what I understand. Jason has mentioned to us a few times, but what makes the Vic kind of a special venue for film watching, in your eyes?
14: Well, one, Jason pointed out, we got a laser projector, or the only laser projector other than the IMAX in town, and it's also a place you can have a drink. It's a 19-plus theater most of the time, as it's a licensed theater. And then we play independent film, from independent films to retrospective films to documentaries. So if you're a film lover, this is a place to kind of grow that.
2: Now, I saw that you have Rocketman, the sing-along, this Saturday as well. Do people actually start belting out in the theater?
14: We have a sing-along, yeah. And on it, it has the this is a version of it, where it has the singing song credits, subtitles there for you to sing along.
2: Karaoke at the movie theater.
14: Yeah. We encourage people to be singing during these ones. Not other ones, but just the sing-alongs.
6: Sure, yeah. This, Rocky Horror, things like that.
14: Yeah, exactly.
6: We're having a fantastic conversation. Jason White continuing on chat with Josh and Jay. We're also joined by Mark Hoyne, the program manager with the Victoria Film Festival. And we will continue that conversation after Jay's traffic and weather report.
2: Just taking a peek again. There was an incident at Burnside and Finlayson, so I'm just seeing if congestion has started to calm as we saw the incident symbol clear. So I'm hoping it is calmer, but it is still fairly patchy with congestion between Hillside and Blanchard, up and down Gorge Road East, all the way to just past Jutland, where Jutland all the way up to Finlayson and Blanchard seems to be patchy with congestion as well. I'm also seeing an incident marker now at Tolmie and Douglas. So if you are passing through that area, let me know if that is a true incident marker. Maybe that's already cleared or the situation has resolved. That's Tolmie and Douglas, or Tolmie and Highway 1 heading towards the interchange. Speaking of the interchange, some congestion obviously building in Saanich Corps around Cloverdale just before or just after that incident marker. And it's extending to just past Helmkin Ramp, where it's a 40-minute drive from Victoria to the West Shore. From Victoria to Souk, it's about an hour right now. Outside of the interchange in Helmkin Ramp, you will have a very smooth ride into Souk. I'm looking into Souk Court right now, and I'm seeing just in the Cicinos area near Idlemore Road, there's a bit of congestion building, and this extends to about Church Road in Souk, where it seems to smooth out after. Tonight, Victoria, it's a low of 13 degrees, clear skies, and tomorrow, where it's clear skies again, and sunshine, and a high of 24 degrees. In Esquimalt Harbor, we are at 17 still.
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6: And we are talking movies at this hour with our regular guest, Jason White, our local movie guy. And we're joined as well by Mark Hoyne, the program manager with the Victoria Film Festival. Of course, the folks behind the Vic Theater. Thank you for sticking around there, Mark.
14: Absolutely.
6: So I want to go back to the Freebie Film Fest, which is what we came to talk about to begin with. It starts on the 7th at this Friday. It's Friday and Saturday, I believe the next 3 weeks over the course of August, right?
14: That's correct.
6: So one of the things I know about Cameron Banchell, and I mentioned it at the beginning of the last segment, is because it's at the park there, it's free. That's why it's the Freebie Film Fest. How do we handle concessions? Are you giving out popcorn, or should we bring our own?
14: You should bring your own mostly. Yeah. Friday, though, there will be, for Ava Labyrinth, we are partnering with a local Remax real estate agent to bring popcorn. So there will be free popcorn for the first 750 people.
6: 750? So, that's probably a couple more people than you can fit inside the Vic, but how many people can reasonably attend the Cameron Banchell and see the movie?
14: We've had over 1,000.
6: Wow.
14: So it gets pretty crowded, and that's why you might want to come a little early. but it does get up to there. Last year, I think we had about 900 for Clue.
7: Wow.
6: Oh, a classic in and of itself. So Jason's got a question, but before I get there, do you recommend we bring anything like a blanket or a pillow, water or something like that?
14: To check the weather. It is rain or shine. Do bring, it gets cold around 9:10, so bring a blanket, a chair, a flashlight so you know you can get out of there at night later.
6: Be your own usher,
14: And, bring appropriate clothes, a toque if you get cold, and a blanket, and a sweater, and maybe some pants.
6: Fantastic.
7: Yeah, and I was actually just wanting to go back to the numbers of people. Have you ever had a screen where you had to turn people away?
14: No, they just kind of filtered in through. It goes pretty far back. It's just the line of, sight line is just not as great. Yeah. But I think 1 year for Harry Potter, they packed the place.
6: Harry Potter.
2: Yeah, that was
6: Bring your binoculars.
7: When they played that,
2: And we're just talking about the whole area of where Freebie Film Festival is. How accessible is that for somebody who has some mobility challenges?
14: There is some ramp areas around there, and it is something we have put spaces beside the bleachers to have some spots if anybody does. And we've had quite a few people over the years come, so it is accessible because the park definitely has it has walkways up until the park, and then it has a ramp, I believe, like a small lip ramp into the park, and it's pretty flat there as well.
6: Well, that's great. And so that's the Freebie Film Festival, kind of taking up every Friday and Saturday, mostly. I think the next three, this weekend, and then the next two as well.
14: That's correct.
6: All right, good deal.
2: And I just wanted to touch in on, you mentioned it earlier, but we didn't get any questions really in there about the first, the celebration of Indigenous films. Can you kind of get a little description of that for us?
14: Yeah, no, it was the third edition we put on this year. And we highlight Canadian Indigenous films, and we try to do it. We've done it every summer for the last 3 years, so we'll be doing it again for a fourth year. Look out for it in June or July. And we had some highlights this year. We had a film called Namesake that's been quite news headlines around it, and that's one of the co-directors was Evan Adams. So that was kind of our opening gala film, and we had the filmmakers there as well. And it was basically sold out screening of that film. So check out for Namesake out there. I think it should be seen.
7: And it's a great that's a great film. And actually, one that you showed a restored version of was The Business of Fancy Dancing, which, believe it or not, that was the first movie I ever saw ever at any film festival. It was my first ever movie. When I did my first film festival, it was the Victoria Film Festival, I think 2002. And I met Sherman Alexie, actually. The filmmaker was there, and he was there at this screening too, wasn't he?
14: That's true.
7: That's a great, great film worth seeking out.
6: It's quite the diverse number of films that you guys put on over the course of the year.
14: Yeah, absolutely.
7: Yeah, and you're going to, Mark, you're going to join me at Cat Video Fest this week, right? I don't know if you heard my review. I actually did get to see it this morning, and I was like, wow, this is going to be a crazy, crazy screening.
14: I mean, our audience loves it. Yeah. We have to bring it back every year. I mean, Will Braden's done a crazy job of putting this together year after year. I mean, I think it's now the world's biggest traveling film festival.
7: It's playing it's playing all over the place. It's also like our neighbors down in Seattle. Shout out to the Seattle Film Fest. They also are just doing a screening at the Uptown, but it's everywhere. Like if you, I remember doing a Google search this morning, it's playing in many cities and everywhere across the country, and all supports local animal shelters as well, which I didn't get to mention in my earlier review, but I'm very, very happy about that as well.
14: Yeah, no, one of the things Will Braden talks about, he's the creator of Cat Video Festival, and his mandate was basically to every city that does play it has to partner with an animal rescue. So this our partner is Cat's Cradle, and we give part of the proceeds to Cat's Cradle, and they'll be here this weekend. And honestly, it's quite a show. It's just something to take in with an audience.
7: And earlier you mentioned, I was really happy that you're including this, going back to the Freebie Film Fest. We mentioned it briefly, but I got to give a huge shout out to Josie and the Pussycats, which is one of my favorite comedies. So I will be there definitely seeing it again. It has a great soundtrack, a great social commentary too that still holds up today. So that's I'd say that's the one I'm most excited for Freebie Film Fest. That and Planes, Trains, and Automobiles too.
14: Yep, I can't agree more. Mm-hmm.
6: So while we're talking film festivals in our final moments here with the program manager of the Victoria Film Festival, we ought to discuss the namesake festival there. I realize it's coming up early February, but the work that goes into it kind of goes all year round. What stage are you in? Kind of film submissions?
14: Yeah, we are. We just had our second deadline for submissions, and I think we've got over 800 submissions at the moment.
6: Wow.
14: Usually hit around 1,100, 1,200, so we're getting to that point. But yeah, we're starting to kind of narrow down some, but the last quarter of the year is really kind of where we nail everything down, but everything's ready for December, and we release our schedule a month before, so look out for it early January. But around Christmas, we always put out Christmas vouchers, so if you want to do a stocking stuffer early, we have those ready for you.
6: That's got to be one of the best, toughest jobs to have. Watch all of the submissions, and then, you know, the highlight is to be able to see them all. The tough part is picking which ones stay and which ones go.
14: It is really tough, you know. It's some just kind of fit, you know, and that's another thing sometimes where you have to just kind of make them fit instead of forcing them to fit.
6: So if there's a filmmaker out there that says, hey, I want in the one upcoming in February, it's too late. They have to look at 28, right?
14: That's not true. Our submissions are open until September 5th.
6: Good to know. So if there is another deadline to be had if you want to be a part